0: raised millions of dollars for the cause. Police are appealing for information about a truck crash in Sydney's inner west. A B-double rolled on Liverpool's Road, Strathfield, just after 5pm yesterday. The 34-year-old driver wasn't injured. This week is RSV Awareness Week. Older Australians are being urged to be vaccinated against the illness, with the rate of infection increasing to above current COVID and influenza rates. Catherine King from Immunisation Australia says vaccinations are free for many.
1: RSV is a winter illness, so we do see a lot of cases every year. This year we've had over 50,000 cases, and we are only at the beginning of winter, so really important that everyone gets protected. RSV often starts off like a cold. It can just end like that. It can be fairly mild, but for other people it can be far more severe. It can lead to pneumonia, hospitalisations and even death.
0: In sport, the Penrith Panthers' Casey McLean has an ankle injury and may miss a berth in State of Origin 2. He'll be assessed after being injured during the match against West's Tigers. Isaiah Katoa's also been named in the New South Wales Blues squad for Game 2. Coach Laurie Daly says he could step up to replace Mitch Moses if he's unable to play.
2: He could step in and play in the halves for New South Wales. I think we're very lucky to have him. His best football's obviously in front of him, but he's another leader at his club.
0: Sam Schwartz won the 400 metres free final at the Australian Swimming Championships. He managed a new personal best in the event. And Australia will take on Bangladesh in the one-day international series this afternoon. In finance, the All Ords has opened at 8,866, one Aussie dollar 70.41. 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Partly cloudy with a slight chance of a shower, light winds becoming northeasterly. We're heading for top temperatures of 21 in the city and the west. Looking further ahead, cloudy with a chance of showers tomorrow, Thursday and Friday. Right now in the city, 17 degrees, 15 at Bankstown, 12 at Penrith and Richmond. That's the latest news. 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
3: Chris Smith across Australia.

0: This is interesting. It has just been published by Western Weekender. Lottery officials are calling on St Mary's residents in Sydney and any visitors to St Mary's to check their lucky lotteries tickets because someone should be claiming $100,000 in yesterday's draw. That person may not even know this. The New South Wales player held the first prize winning entry in Lucky Lottery's Super Jackpot draw 11078, drawn yesterday, and won a neat $100,000 prize. It was purchased from St Mary's News Agency on Queen Street. Did you purchase a Lucky Lottery's Super Jackpot ticket from St Mary's News Agency? It could be yours. $100,000 could be coming to you. This is a mystery winner. They don't know who it is, but you can bet they'll be in for the shock of their lives. Phil, good morning to you.
1: Good morning, Chris. Thank you for taking the call. Chris, I wish to talk about the ex-Prime Minister who's just been elected President of the Liberal Party.
0: Yeah.
1: Look, he had a rancid hatred of Pauline Hanson. He, along with John Howard, they put her in jail.
0: They did. Indirectly put her in jail.
1: Not indirectly. They directly put her in jail.
0: Well.
1: You know,
0: Well, they weren't there locking the door and they weren't there bringing down the judgment, but they did everything but.
1: Well, they were so self-congratulatory about saying how they'd put her in jail for the crimes that she had been allegedly committed. Now, fancy electing this bloke to president of the Liberal Party when the Liberal Party is absolutely staggering in its results. They've just... I don't know how they would ever possibly hope to bring Pauline Hanson on board, to be quite honest.
0: I wonder whether that's going to be a factor. And you make a very good point. It could be a factor. It could be that Liberal people look at that election and think to themselves, well, I like Tony Abbott, but I remember what Tony Abbott did to Pauline Hanson, and that might be an unsavoury memory for so many Liberal Party people that they stay in the One Nation nest and support her through until the next election.
1: Quite so. You know, like, but this also the leader of the Federal Liberal Party, he can't even bring himself to mention the name One Nation, the results that One Nation are achieving. They really have still a pathological hatred for Pauline Hanson within that party.
0: Well, they're going to hate her even more because right now...

0: particular ratio stays the same, the Liberal Party will be wiped out in 2028.
1: I quite so. But keep in mind too, Chris, that Pauline Hanson has often been referred to as a racist. She's not a racist. She's a realist. And she is absolutely spot on what you would like to see happen to our country, you know?
0: Well, the other thing is, now she's got someone like Barnaby Joyce in the camp, and he's been saying things like, we've got to be humble. He's been saying things like, we've got to put other policies on the table, and they have in recent weeks. I think his influence cannot be underestimated. He is a classic retail politician, and they could do with a retail politician in One Nation.
1: Certainly, but keep in mind too that Pauline Hanson has always been humble, and she has been spot on. She has never changed her mind on anything, really, and she is reliable.
0: Good to get your call, Phil. Thank you very much. It's just so interesting that this is a gigantic, seismic shift in political support. Away from the Conservative coalition, they're being left for dead. Absolutely left for dead right now. And the more they try and be more like Pauline Hanson, the more people favour Pauline Hanson. The more they get stuck into Pauline Hanson with their attack ads, the more people rush on, link on, and join up with Pauline Hanson and the One Nation Party. It's similar to what happened in America when Donald Trump was being attacked left, right, and centre. It galvanised his support. I think what we're seeing now is an attempt by the major parties to besmirch Pauline Hanson, because I've never seen more coverage in recent weeks about, you know, the financial support for Pauline Hanson, how she gets around from town to town in a jet and all that sort of stuff. I've never seen more deliberate negative reportage on Pauline Hanson than now. And all that seems to be doing, according to the news poll at least, and Roy Morgan, is galvanised support for Pauline Hanson. So, you know, the major parties are really stuck between a rock and a hard place here. How do they go about stopping the juggernaut that is Pauline Hanson? Maybe it's too late. Is it too late? 13 12 69. Give us a call. Now, the parenting advice that made every mother and dad nervous a decade ago has just been proven to work. A new study out of the University of Queensland has found a 17% drop in the number of babies with egg allergies. And you know what researchers are crediting the change to? Australian feeding guidelines made back in 2016. Now, for decades, parents were told to avoid giving babies allergenic foods like eggs, like nuts in early life. And so for many, many decades, parents avoided the eggs, avoided the nuts. And what happened? The kids got nut allergies. The kids got egg allergies. So much so that at the school that my kids go to, they were told they can't bring chocolate into the school because there are chocolate allergies, and most of that chocolate has nuts in them, and there are nut allergies. Everyone's got an allergy. But the advice then flipped completely, and parents were told to introduce those foods in the first year of life. By 12 months, 96% of babies had eaten egg. And the allergy rates, surprise, surprise, have dropped significantly as a result. And for all of us who grew up, you know, 50 years ago and 60 years ago, we know that we ate everything as babies and we didn't have the same rate of allergies as the next generation had. And we knew the answer to all of that. Don't keep these things away from us. Get the kids developing a connection to these foods. Now, what about you? Have you seen this change in your lives or maybe the lives of your kids' families? Have you said to them, no, they've got to eat eggs, they've got to eat nuts as kids? And then what has happened as a result? Have the allergies gone? I bet they have, because this particular study out of the University of Queensland found that a 17% drop in the number of babies with egg allergies because of the guidelines changing in 2016. Interesting, isn't it? Interesting. Bill in Taree. Go ahead, Bill.
2: Yeah, look, the Liberal Party, if they want to get ahead, what they've got to do is forget about Pauline Hanson, because Pauline Hanson's not their worry. It's the Labor Party that took the votes off them. That's why they are down where they are. They should go after the Labor Party and get their people back from the Labor Party.

0: the only solution for them.
1: But the numbers in support of One Nation are so high by comparison to what the Liberal Party has at the moment, they've got to get both supporters, Bill. They've got to take One Nation supporters away and they've got to take Labor supporters away. Because you watch where this goes, you'll now see, and we are seeing, a drop in the Labor Party primary vote.
0: Yeah, well, I think that she's going to get in. Well, I hope she does. But now these horses, you know why they're making out there's more horses than there is? Because that way they can go and kill X amount,
1: yep,
0: and they're only bringing it down to half.
1: Yeah, most of the people who live and work in Mount Kosciuszko say that the numbers that are coming out of Macquarie Street are a lie.
0: Yeah, that's right. I believe that too. But the thing is, the more they say there is, the more they can let them shoot. And then when they shoot that a mini, well, they say, well, we only shot half of them. We don't know where the rest are gone.
1: Yeah.
0: Because they weren't there in the first place.
1: Yeah. You've taken about 5,000 horses out of that population. Is that not enough to have greater faith in the environment being protected? Let the environment sort itself out as it's done for many, many centuries before. I don't understand why we have to control, like even they're controlling rainbow trout in the rivers, as Peter Cochran says. That's ridiculous.
0: Yeah, well, look, I've got had a camphor old tree growing on my place, and the council come and they said I had to cut it. They had to get rid of it.
1: Well, I'll cut it down.
0: They said, no, you can't cut it down because it's a bird habitat. You have to poison it. So I rang bark it.
1: Why did they want you to cut it down?
0: Well, because it's not a nature.
1: Oh, dear. Yeah, well, maybe we should take that to the nth degree, and maybe the next thing they'll do, they'll take out all white folk in Australia so we only have Aboriginal people living here.
0: Yeah, well, that's a good idea because Aboriginal left because most of them are white.
1: Thank you, Bill. Appreciate your call. Bill from Taree on the line.

0: Before we get to the 7:25 a.m. source of power for the nation, I just want to tell you that Chris Bowen is in Germany at the moment. Yes, the president of negotiations for COP31 to be held in Turkey is not on Australian terra firma. He's in Germany, as you'd expect, during an energy crisis with our power bills surging forward. But anyway, before we get to that, the Albanese government has staked Australia's energy future on renewable power, as we all know. But the industry building that future is now sounding the alarm. Wind energy developers across the country are warning that the economics of new wind farms is getting worse, not better. And even generous government subsidies are not enough to get projects over the line. Origin Energy CEO Frank Calabria delivered a blunt assessment at the Australian Energy Council conference in Sydney last week. The cost of developing a wind farm today is roughly 50% higher than what it was 6 years ago. 50% higher. Projects that were financially viable just a few years ago can no longer stack up. And the problem's not a lack of ambition, it's pure economics. Origin's own Yanco Delta wind farm in southwest New South Wales, which would be the largest wind farm in the entire southern hemisphere at 1.45 gigawatts, is a case in point. Despite winning funding under the dodgy federal government's capacity investment scheme, the flagship program designed to get exactly these kinds of projects built, Origin still cannot make a final investment decision. Calabria said plainly, "Our problem is not ambition, the problem is economics, and it's getting worse, not better." In other words, it doesn't stack up, they can't make money, even after subsidies. And the story's the same in Tasmania. Developers of major wind projects on the island have spent tens of millions of dollars before a single turbine has been erected, battling transmission delays, legal challenges, workforce shortages, and a market where banks are increasingly nervous about long-term pricing commitments for renewables. And when the banks start to get nervous, the investments won't flow. Forward electricity pricing for 2029 has dropped sharply, falling from $103 per megawatt hour to around $80, while the cost of building new wind is above $100 per megawatt hour. There's your gap. That gap between what it costs to build and what the market will pay is widening, and it's unsustainable. No wonder these projects are falling by the wayside. Now, let's get to 7:25, where we're getting 31% of power from wind this morning, from solar at that time, 1% from solar, from hydro, 7%, from gas, 1%, batteries, 5%, and our coal supplies are at 55% at 7:25 a.m. Up next, Dr. Lavina Lee, who's a Director of Foreign Policy and Defence at the US Study Centre, on what we should be making as a weapon for the future.
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2: Really feels City Westlink has picked up speed onto the Anzac Bridge in the city. Ingleburn and Minto area power failure, take care. Some traffic lights are blacked out. 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I'm Ian Wallace, 2SM, 1269.
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0: As you know, last week, the man who was instrumental in signing the AUKUS agreement, the former Prime Minister Scott Morrison, said we needed to focus on AUKUS, rely on AUKUS and stick with the passage of getting it through. While others last week were calling for Australia to ditch AUKUS altogether because we had this announcement of a second-hand approach to it all. But while that was being announced, one of the country's leading defence experts said we're missing the bigger picture entirely. Dr. Lavina Lee is the Director of Foreign Policy and Defence at the United States Study Centre and wrote a compelling piece in the Australian Financial Review arguing that AUKUS is not just about submarines and that Australia needs to urgently ramp up its focus on autonomous weapons and asymmetric warfare capability before it's too late. Dr. Lavina Lee is on the line right now. Dr. Lee, thank you very much for your time.
11: Oh, thanks for having me on the show, Chris.
0: There's been plenty of outrage about Australia receiving three second-hand submarines, and some are saying it's now time to ditch it, it's now time to focus on it, and we're sort of split. It's divided lots of people with an eye on our military capacity for the future. You're saying that that outrage is misplaced. Why?
11: Well, I think, first of all, I think the submarine controversy is a bit of a distraction. Of course, we'd like to have all the newest kit at any time. I'll give you that. But what the government has decided to do is instead of having two Block 4 Virginia-class submarines, instead of two, we're going to get three. And what your listeners might not realise is that these Virginia-class submarines that we're talking about haven't even finished being deployed and built. So we're not really talking about old has-been submarines from the Cold War.
0: No.
11: These are still the most capable nuclear-powered attack submarines in the US fleet, which have decisive advantages over anything China operates in terms of stealth, sensors, and endurance. And I'm sure that Beijing is not celebrating whether we're getting Block 4 or Block 5. I think it really is quite a distraction. So as you said, I think one of the bigger questions, we're also focused on submarines, but we can't defend ourselves just with submarines. The way that warfare is moving, and it's moving really, really quickly, is that we really have to think about more advanced capabilities in things like drones, integrated air and missile defence in particular, and including massed industrial production of both drones and missiles. And I say this because we can look directly at the wars in Ukraine and also in the Middle East, and we can look at the tactics, the operations that we see there, and we can see that warfare isn't what we used to think it was, I put it that way. How I'd relate this to AUKUS is that AUKUS goes beyond submarines. There's also a Pillar 2 of AUKUS, which covers advanced capabilities in autonomous systems, in artificial intelligence, in electronic warfare, in hypersonic missiles. So AUKUS is all about the integration of three allied nations' military and industrial bases to produce advanced weapons at scale, including those missiles and autonomous systems and AI that I was talking about.
0: It's interesting. Ukraine could probably be seen, and so Iran in the same breath, could probably be seen as the leaders in world autonomous weapons, could they not?
11: Definitely. If you look at Iran, Iran's Shahed drones, they've actually got a deal with the Russians where they've sold that technology to the Russians, and the Russians are producing it and improving those Shahed drones. So that's how Russia is defending itself, on the basis of technology that Iran gave Russia. Now, Ukraine has, through desperation and through just this existential threat, developed this amazing defense ecosystem and innovation system that allows it, or has allowed it, to basically use drones in very interesting ways that no one has ever thought of.
0: Like how?
11: And drones, you think of drones as you know, you can use them for loitering munitions. So what that means is they hover around, they look for targets on the ground, they've got precise targeting using AI, and they're destroying very expensive things. So armored vehicles, obviously soldiers, but also the long-range drones, that one-way drones that Ukraine has developed, are going now deep into the supply lines of the Russian territory. If you remember last year, they destroyed some very, very expensive airplanes that were being used to deploy missiles into Ukraine, but they're also focusing on all their oil infrastructure. Now, other than that, they're using them in a massed form, such that Russian troops on the kind of battle lines really can't operate very, very well. So that's why you're seeing this kind of war of attrition going on, where both sides really aren't moving terribly far because of these drones. It's kind of fixing positions. They're also using these unmanned ground vehicles to repatriate injured soldiers, to deliver supplies. And all of this, of course, saves lives and protects their own soldiers, but is also very innovative, and you can see where the future of warfare is going in that way.
0: Quite amazing.
11: Yeah,
0: see, if you've got a nuclear submarine, the nuclear submarine is there to defeat naval fleets. But couldn't a group of unmanned drones defeat a naval fleet as well?
11: Look, I think the way that countries are using unmanned surface vehicles and also unmanned submarines, they're developing these unmanned submarines, including Australia and the US, through AUKUS, is that they're designed to operate with existing exquisite systems. So you'll have a nuclear submarine, which, as I said earlier, is still unsurpassed. That US technology is still considered to have a distinct advantage of whatever the Chinese can produce or are producing. So you still have a use for those nuclear submarines. We can't replace them, but what we can do is use unmanned systems in conjunction with our submarines. Does that make sense to you? So you have your exquisite systems, But you also have these unmanned surface vehicles and submarines working in conjunction with your exquisite systems.
0: I've heard the Defence Minister, Richard Miles, talk about drones and drone technology and what we need to learn from what's happening elsewhere. But are we able to produce as many as we need? Are we? Where are we getting the technology? Can we build them in Australia? Are we going to build enough? And what will we need?
11: Well, I think you've identified a problem. So if you look at our national defence strategy and the investment plan that goes along with it, if you look at it, I think the strategy identifies these types of future of warfare, or I should say current warfare developments. So it does talk about the development of cheap, expendable, mass-produced drones. It talks about also long-range drones. It does talk about missile production. So all of that is there in the strategy. But in the investment plan, I would say we're not spending enough, and we're not spending enough fast enough. Mm-hmm. So Australian companies, there are a number of Australian companies that are working in this unmanned space, in drones, whether it's surface vessels or it's air UAVs. We do have homegrown Australian companies that could be supported to produce drones en masse. What we need is essentially more funding and faster. And I think that's where there is a gap in what the government is doing currently.
0: Because the era of the drone is not 10 years away. It's here now.
11: Absolutely. It's here now. We see it on the battlefield. And one of the kind of major things is that it is an asymmetric capability. So when you look at what's going on in the Middle East, but also in Ukraine, drones are really cheap. Even the longer range drones are still cheaper than the kind of exquisite airplanes that you would need to have to deliver missiles deep into territory. So it's changing the cost calculus of warfare. So we in the West, I think we have much more of this expensive stuff because we've been able to afford it. But our adversaries, I think, are learning the lesson that these are asymmetric capabilities. Iran is using drones in a way. It's kind of flooding the battlefield such that Israel and the United States and other Gulf nations have to use their expensive missiles to destroy those drones. So they don't have sufficient counter-drone capabilities or cheap drones that destroy other drones to make that cost calculus more even. So this is an asymmetric capability that, you know, the weaker party like Ukraine has deployed against Russia, but also Iran has deployed against Iran and the United States. And, you know, we have to be honest with ourselves. We're still a small country, a large land mass, sure, but a small population, and our GDP is good, but, you know, we can't defend the whole of our territory sufficiently with the current developments in warfare, unless we also think about how we can produce these asymmetric capabilities.
0: It's a fascinating area of foreign policy, a fascinating area of defence, and we need to get the penny dropping so we can move ahead in the right way. Thank you so much for your time, and thank you for giving us a second thought on what we really need to focus on here. Thank you, Lavina.
11: Thank you. No problem, Chris.
0: Okay, Dr. Lavina Lee, the Director of Foreign Policy and Defence at the United States Study Centre, makes for interesting, like, thought. You think about, we've got to spend smarter, not necessarily spend bigger to defend the country. We can spend smarter, and we can use the technology intelligence we have in this country to help the companies that make drones make more. Like, 5 million drones being stockpiled is the way to defend your country nowadays. And we've got to realise that instead of obsessing about nuclear submarines. What are your thoughts? Give us a call on 13 12 69. It's 25 to 11 on the east coast of Australia on 2SM and the Super Radio Network.
1: 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Sydney traffic.
2: Camaray, no problems on the freeway as you make your way to the Sydney Harbour Bridge and Harbour Tunnel. Lilyfield bus broken down. City West Link eastbound at Catherine Street. Ingleburn, Minto, a power failure. Some traffic lights are blacked out. 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I'm Ian Wallace, 2SM, 1269.
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0: With the latest, Diane, what's happening?
18: Thank you, Chris. A teenage boy has been charged after he was allegedly caught with a knife and axe in his possession. More than 88,000 people turned out for the big freeze at the MCG. Divers have captured footage of a great white shark in the central Mediterranean for the first time, and Rhys Walsh has been named on the bench for the Maroons. We'll have those stories and more at the top of the hour.
0: Good on you. Thank you very much for that. Graham, good morning. Hey, Graham.
19: Good, mate.
0: Go ahead.
19: Yeah, I was very interested in the previous speaker. I guess I'd make a comment about the latest announcement about the AUKUS submarines. I think submarines is ill-informed or less informed than it should be in that from a maritime engineering perspective, it probably will make it easier for us to maintain three
0: Graham, we've got difficulty getting... You keep dropping out. How about we wait just a couple of minutes before we call you again on your number, Graham, and try and get a clearer line because you just keep dropping out from where you are. We'll put Graham back to Justin on the switchboard and we'll try and make that call again. But Bill in Gympie is on the open line. Go ahead, Bill.
20: Yeah, good morning, Chris. How are you?
0: Good, thank you.
20: Yeah, look, the whole premise of our defence strategy, in my humble opinion, is misconceived. China's the so-called enemy. China does not have an expeditionary naval force to cross oceans. If we're going to defend ourselves, we certainly don't need US nuclear-powered submarines, second-hand, new or whatever.
0: We don't?
20: No. The only reason you'd have those is to join the US submarine force in the South China Sea and bottle up the nuclear warhead carrying Chinese submarines, which would be otherwise free to roam and strike the US from any point in the ocean.
0: Well, isn't that a good enough reason to have them?
20: No. We're not a vassal to the USA. We should have an independent defence policy. We clearly don't. I could go on and on, but...
0: But if you're going to tie yourself to a major military power, it's best to tie ourselves to the US, surely.
20: Why tie ourselves to any...
0: Because we're as weak as you-know-what.
20: As I said, Chris, when I opened up, where is the threat? It's complete bullshit. Listen to what Paul Keating's got to say, someone with a few brains. Anyone you get from a defence policy institute, especially a US defence policy institute, is going to state the obvious to them. We need to sell more weapons. It's crap. Complete bollocks.
0: Well, answer me this question. Why are the Chinese so intent on gobbling up the governments of the Indo-Pacific and have a presence in all of those countries?
20: That's complete crap. China respects the internal arrangements in every other nation. It doesn't seek to interfere in internal politics, but look at the USA. I mean, they've kidnapped the Venezuelan president and his wife. They have threatened Cuba and starved Cuba right here, right now. People in Cuba are having power.
0: So you'd trust the Chinese government in Beijing more than you'd trust Washington?
20: Precisely. Who started the war in Iran? What's it all about?
0: Yeah, probably the Iranian funding October 7 started that.
20: Oh, that's crap, Chris.
0: So what happened on October 7, Bill?
20: What happened?
0: Yeah. Was that Trump?
20: Some 2,000 Israelis died. A large number of those, maybe 300 or so, were military. The rest, at least half, but no one can tell, were killed by Israelis.
0: But you don't think that triggered what eventuated with Iran?
20: Iran's been under pressure from Netanyahu for 40 years. You can't just say history started on October the 7th.
0: That's what you said. You said it started with Trump attacking Iran. That's when it started. I would argue that it was triggered by October 7.
20: What? No, I didn't say anything started when Trump attacked Iran. I said, look at who is causing conflict around the world.
0: Yeah, who's attacking Iran? It was the United States and Israel. But who attacked Israel on October 7? Eventually Iran. Look, getting back to China, though, you would trust the Chinese government in Beijing more than you trust the US government in Washington?
20: Yes.
0: And we should pull back on all defence, should we?
20: No, I didn't say that.
0: So what are you saying is the path forward? Not submarines.
20: The path forward for submarines is to ditch this ridiculous AUKUS deal. The Americans have got us over a barrel. They've got us exactly where they want us. They have secured for themselves bases in northern Australia.
0: Oh, without a doubt.
20: From which Australian public, Australian defence, anyone is prohibited.
0: Yep.
20: They have fuel depots there.
0: But I don't think we're fooled into thinking that that's not the case. That's exactly the case.
20: Why? Why are we suddenly a vassal state to the USA?
0: We've always been, Bill.
20: Japan. No, we haven't. Under Whitlam, we were definitely not in the present-day circumstances. This so-called rotation of troops from Darwin started under Julia Gillard. They have permanently based Osprey aircraft there. The aircraft stay there all the time. Of course, troops come and go. That's just how the service life works. You don't stay there for years on end. Now,
0: look, in summary, Bill, I've got a stack of people who want to talk on this subject. So in summary, we shouldn't have submarines. We shouldn't be a vassal of the United States. We should defend ourselves the best way we can, but don't think that China is a threat.
20: Yes, but with submarines, we should have conventional-powered submarines to operate in the shallow, relatively shallow waters off Australia's coast, which we've always had in the past and which are a bloody good investment.
0: Okay, but they can be easily detected, unlike nuclear submarines.
20: No, that's crap.
0: Oh. So we don't have, we're not getting nuclear submarines to be undetected, is that right?
20: That's correct. They have a constant signature because they have got a pump which operates constantly. They're not silent, Chris.
0: Okay. I was under the impression from Joe Biden, also the Prime Minister of the UK and Scott Morrison, that they were very hard to detect.
20: I don't know why you listen to all those lies.
0: Okay. All right, Bill, thank you very much. Graham's back online. Go ahead, Graham.
3: Hi, how are you?
0: Good, thank you.
3: Very interesting caller that you had earlier, the doctor from the US Study Center.
0: Yeah, Lavina Lee.
3: Yeah, I guess the first comment I'd make about defence in the broad is that it's all about deterrence. That is, deterring other countries, as she called them, adversaries, from potentially taking action.
0: Correct.
3: To Australia and its interests.
0: Yeah.
3: Now, in order for deterrence to work, it has to be... You have to be able to be projected forward, not wait until they come to us, which is one of the reasons, in my view, why we've entered into AUKUS, so that we've got the capability to project deterrence forward of Australia, not wait until they come and step in on our shore.
0: Yeah, I agree with that entirely.
3: To come back to the point about second-hand submarines versus new ones, I don't think necessarily all the facts are out there. From a maritime engineering perspective, it's far better for us ultimately to have submarines of the same, for want of a better term, vintage or model,
0: yeah,
3: than have two of one model and one of another.
0: I couldn't agree more. I think that's superbly stated, because we deal with all three at the same way. But can I also add that I think if we've had a submarine that's been in service and effective in service and had the bugs taken out of it, it's far better for Australia to have those submarines.
3: Well, that's true. And, of course, the other issue is that these vessels will be in service for a long, long time. I don't know if a lot of your listeners may not remember the F-111. But when we procured that, there was a hell of a controversy at the time. And ultimately, over the years, there were upgrades. And that happens to all sorts of,
0: yeah,
3: of military capabilities.
0: Graham, can I just interrupt? You've got some defence background, have you?
3: Yeah, I spent nearly 47 years in the Army.
0: Okay, Graham, what are your thoughts on that previous caller, that China is no threat, that we shouldn't be a vassal of the United States?
3: Well, firstly, I don't think we're a vassal of the United States. I mean, the reality is we've had an alliance arrangement with them ever since World War II. That's a reality. You know, we live in a world where we're a country with very small population. Arguably, in the past, we've relied on the fact that we've been a long way from any potential adversary. Now, we're not. You only have to look at, what, 18 months ago, 12 months ago, when that Chinese task force sailed around Australia and then did a live firing exercise in the Tasman Ocean.
0: Yep.
3: There's a reality that they are prepared to project force as and when it suits them.
0: Yeah, exactly. Graham, I've got to run, but thank you very much for your commentary on this issue. This has divided people immensely. I don't think I agree with the previous caller about China not being a threat. It is very dangerous to close the door on the idea that a major superpower with a very different social and political structure is not a threat. That is very dangerous indeed. Back after a break.
1: 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Sydney traffic.
2: The M1 clear out of Sydney as you make your way to the Central Coast. East Lakes, a breakdown, Southern Cross Drive, southbound approaching Wentworth Avenue, Ingleburn, Minto, a power failure. Some traffic lights may be blacked out. It's Travel Tuesday, which means one day of exclusive online deals at Flight Centre. 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I'm Ian Wallace with latest traffic on 2SM 1269.
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0: I'll get back to callers in just a second, but I want to digress. I was put onto this topic by listeners on the open line last week. The Molly suit. And according to my listeners, it was a piece of technology which was making a difference to people who were suffering pain from serious injuries and spinal cord injuries and multiple sclerosis and stroke and cerebral palsy. Well, I wanted to find out about it. Mark Seymour is the director of Optimum Health Solutions, leading a team of 150 allied health practitioners, and he is the Molly Australia ambassador. Mark, welcome to the program.
25: Thank you very much. Thanks for having me.
0: What's the Molly suit?
25: Molly suit is a full rash shirt material or a very thin wetsuit type material that a person with a neurological condition puts on their body. Inside of that is woven in a series of electrical cells that create a low-level electrical stimulation. And there's 59 different cells in the body, and so you can set all the different parts of the body at different intensities depending on what your physical needs are. And so it's creating electrical stimulation, low-level electrical stimulation, to enable people with neurological conditions to see benefits.
0: So it prevents pain?
25: Pain is one thing. It was originally started as a neurological device.
0: Right.
25: Out of a doctor and his professor mate out of Sweden. The doctor had a child with cerebral palsy.
0: Uh-huh.
25: He started as an electrical stimulation suit for muscular contraction to try to create muscular contraction. And when they realised that when they turned the intensity right down, that it actually stimulated nerve receptors, that they were getting better results for not creating the muscular contraction but actually stimulating nerve receptors and creating neural pathways back to the brain.
0: So almost a rehab for the brain.
25: Yeah, absolutely. When you think about it, you've got your brain, you've got your spinal cord, you've got your nerve branches and the nerve receptors. And we, you know, a spinal injury, it's very clear. You know, there's been a sever at the spinal cord, and the brain can't get the message out to the receptors, and therefore lose function in the body. It's a little bit different in, say, an MS or a Parkinson's, where that blockage is happening through degeneration. MS, we know it's the myelin sheath that gets affected. And by putting an artificial electrical stimulation at the nerve receptors, we're getting a signal back to the brain. And so we're re-establishing those neural pathways back to the brain for it to interpret and let the brain do what it does best.
0: How can my listeners gravitate to testimonials of the effectiveness of the Molly suit? Is there a website or a Facebook page they can go to?
25: Yeah, the best place to go is Molly Australia's website, MOLLI, Molly Australia.
0: And that was the name of the Swedish doctor, was it, Molly? Or his daughter?
25: Answer that question. I believe it may have something to do with his daughter.
0: Right, okay. Very interesting. And I think it was 3 calls last week from people swearing by the technology. So you're onto something big here. What kind of sales has it accrued?
25: In Australia, it's not a cheap device. As an assistive technology, it's, you know, positioned in you know, greater than $10,000. So it's an expensive piece of equipment. We'd like to see that price come down, and we're working now with the manufacturer about trying to see provide more affordable units. But it's been a very steady over the last 12 years of seeing those sales grow.
0: Great.
25: Considerably. We've put over 1,000 people into a suit in Australia.
0: Fantastic. Mark, thank you very much for the rundown. We all know what it is now. Thank you very much for your time.
25: My pleasure.
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2: Beverly Hills, a breakdown, M5 westbound just past King George's Road. East Lakes, a removal and breakdown, Southern Cross Drive, southbound near Wentworth Avenue. Ingleburn, Minto, a power failure, some traffic lights blacked out. 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
14: Good morning, I'm Diane Coveney-Garland. A teenage boy has been charged after he was allegedly caught with a knife and axe in northwestern New South Wales. Police were called to an intersection in Moree last night after a group of males tried to break into a car. With the assistance of a Polair remotely piloted drone, police located three boys. One of them, a 14-year-old, allegedly had a knife, throwing axe, balaclava and gloves in his possession. Another balaclava and gloves were found nearby. More wild horses in Kosciuszko National Park in southern New South Wales will be culled. There's been an increase in the number of brumbies in the region. They cause extensive damage to the environment. Other methods being considered to reduce the population of wild horses in the area include fertility control and rehoming. The population of wild horses needs to be down to 3,000 by midway through next year. Opposition leader Angus Taylor says the collapse in support for the coalition can be blamed on Labor. Rhys Sullivan reports.
16: Sunday's news poll was another disaster for the coalition as they dropped 2 points to 18% of the first preference vote, while One Nation surged an additional 4 to reach 31%, the mark the coalition received at last year's federal election. While Mr. Taylor was made Liberal leader with the goal of turning the tide against the minor party, he's not under any pressure despite the poor polling, with the Herald reporting MPs are searching for answers outside of the party room. One of these may be blaming the government, with Mr. Taylor claiming its budget has further eroded trust in the political system, and as a result, it is damaging both sides of politics. At Parliament House, Canberra, Rhys Sullivan, Super Radio Network News.
14: More than 88,000 people turned out for the big freeze at the MCG. Neil Denaher started the event to raise money for research into a cure for motor neurone disease. He died recently from the illness, aged 65. Meantime, a Queensland couple's donated $40 million to fight MND. Quentin and Kylie Burt are behind the generous donation. A growing wave of first home buyers is reshaping the new build market in Australia. Builders have reported a sharp rise in interest from first home buyers and younger Aussies as investor activity cools. Matt Jackson from David Reed Homes Australia says they're trying to secure land and start building while conditions are favourable.
17: The real test will be in the build capacity in order to deliver on that demand. So I would say the follow-up sort of thought process that we're having now is that, you know, we'd like to see more support around migration of skilled workers, you know, giving better incentives and things for apprentices.
14: And divers have captured footage of a great white shark in the central Mediterranean for the first time. They were removing abandoned fishing nets when they spotted the adult shark. It was flanked by a number of striped pilot fish. In sport, the Bulldogs defeated the Parramatta Eels last night, 14-12. Unusually, neither team scored in the first half of the clash. The Panthers' Casey McLean could miss Game 2 of Origin after being injured during the game against West's Tigers and is undergoing scans. Reece Walsh has been named on the bench for the Maroons. Coach Billy Slater says he'll slot in nicely.
18: We just think it's the best thing for the footy team. So, obviously, on the bench there, we all know what Reece is capable of doing.
14: South Africa assistant coach Tony Brown will join New Zealand and work under David Rennie in 2028. Brown's been assistant with the Springboks for two years, and the Matildas will play a friendly against Mexico tonight. In finance, the All Ordinaries is down 119 points and $1 Australian 70.39 US cents. 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Partly cloudy with a slight chance of a shower. Light winds becoming northeasterly. We're heading for top temperatures of 21 in the city and the west. Looking further ahead, cloudy with a chance of showers tomorrow, Thursday and Friday. Right now in the city, 17 degrees, 15 at Bankstown, 12 at Penrith and Richmond. That's the latest news. Now, Chris Smith across Australia on 2SM.

0: Let's get to callers on the open line before we go any further. Lynn has been waiting patiently, wanting to talk about this Brumby coal. Go ahead, Lynn.
1: Hey there, Chris. I'm from Tasmania, actually, and I love horses. Absolutely love horses. Been riding horses since I was 4 years old. And I am absolutely gobsmacked at our government, our RSPCA, and everyone that is not supporting our beautiful, iconic Brumbies in Mount Kosciuszko.
0: Yeah. So the Brumbies get blamed with destroying the environment, and yet what about the feral pigs? What about the wild deer? And it's been going quite successfully for many, many years. Some of these trail companies that operate in the area, they're successful. Their numbers are up. So it can't be anything too bad wrong with the Kosciuszko environment. Lynn?
1: Exactly right. And I've actually ridden through there as well. And I was up there when that big bushfire was through there too, after 2019.
0: So how would you describe the environment where you were?
1: Out there. Pardon?
0: How would you describe the environment that you saw there?
1: Well, at that time, there was nothing there because the bushfires had been through most of it. You know, I mean, that destroys most things. But the thing is that I'm upset as a taxpayer because they're shooting these animals with my dollar, without my say.
0: Yeah.
1: And we have alternatives that are much cheaper than what is happening at the moment. And the area of Coomera, I want to support the rehoming people of Coomera who have already rehoused 1,000 of these horses.
0: Yeah.
1: And they're telling us that these figures are wrong. It's just an excuse to go up there and make war on innocent animals because they can.
0: Yeah, they've been there for decades and decades, you know, part of the environment, unlike the human being. Lynn, thank you very much for your call and thank you for listening from Tassie. Jim, go ahead.
2: Hey, g'day, mate. I just wanted to say I've got a different take on what's going on with Mr. Albanese.
0: Right.
2: I think, well, he's just sold his four investment properties before his tax changes so he can utilise the tax benefits. He's just purchased a new primary residence for about $10 million where there's no tax on your primary residence. I have a feeling that before the next budget, which will be in early May next year, he will step down. And Australia in 2028 will be voting for either Richard Marles, Pauline Hanson or Angus Taylor.
0: That would not surprise me. You look at the numbers that he faces now, they're only going to get worse, Jim.
2: 100%. And he won't be there in 12 months' time.
0: I agree. Couldn't agree more. I thought the broken promises, beyond anything else that they have foisted on the Australian public, the broken promises destroyed his future as a Prime Minister forever.
2: It's destroyed his life forever. I think I'll be throwing eggs at him when he retires.
0: All right, Jim, thank you very much for that. Would you agree with what Jim is saying? You won't be...

0: for Anthony Albanese in 2028? I couldn't agree more. Pete, go ahead.
1: G'day, Chris. How are you going?
0: Good, thank you.
1: Firstly, mate, I must correct your news segment where they basically said as fact that the Brumbies damage the forest. Well, no, the state government claim...
0: Correct. The state government's claim is that it's not a fact. We don't know. We're reporting from the city.
1: A news report, your news desk, just don't be an opinion, be news. Anyway, that's just a separate matter. But look, I just wanted to just make a comment that that gentleman who called it was who was rabidly pro Paul Keating, CCP, etc., etc.
0: Gough Whitlam, I noticed too.
1: Oh, all of it. Every you could tick every box.
0: He'd be happy now. He's got Gough Whitlam in power, running the nation.
1: Absolutely, but I reckon he's a plant. He's a member of the far left brigade within Labor, and I reckon he's got to be a plant to ring stations such as 2SM. Probably you probably contact others, but there's not that many. But let's face it, so 2SM simply because there's no way a bloke with that perspective could listen to you regularly. So it's a deliberate call to. You understand what I'm saying?
0: I understand what you're saying. Do you agree with anything he said?
1: Absolutely none of it. Just, I mean, why did he move to China?
0: Yes, seeing that they're so friendly. I wonder whether he's lived in China, as I have for 2 years, in 1999 and 2000, where I saw what goes on at a government level in authority under the Communist Party. I wouldn't trust these people as far as I could throw them.
1: Well, look, clearly he's obviously a fan of Peter Garrett, and he, there's no doubt that I reckon he's a plant, and they're doing that everywhere. They're planting, but, and I think the Liberals are guilty of this as well, people who make calls or make posts online.
0: But it's a free world. They can do that. That's fine. He can come back on the program whenever he wants to express those views. I think, you know, just looking at my emails at the moment and commentary about him, you're all on the same page by the sound of it. At the end of the day, do you think China is a threat? Do you think China is trying to station itself right around Australia in small Indo-Pacific nations? You bet they are. Why are they doing that?
1: Yeah.
0: Why are they doing that?
1: Not for our benefit.
0: No, of course not. Good to get your call, Pete.
1: Thanks, mate.
0: Thank you very much. Now, I want to talk about the Australian flag before I go any further. In what world does an Australian flag make a house a target? But a pride flag or a Palestinian flag gets a free pass. Well, this is the case for Bree O'Brien. Now, I applaud news.com.au for breaking this story because it's excellent. An Australian renter has gone viral. Her name is Bree O'Brien. After revealing that her real estate agent arrived for a routine inspection and refused to begin until the Australian flag near her front door was taken down. The agent told her the property owner believed the flag could make the house a target for an attack. Not a threat, not a weapon, an Australian flag. On an Australian home in Australia. Hello? The woman, Brianna O'Brien, put it perfectly on social media. She said, since when has it become illegal to have an Australian flag up in Australia?
2: This morning, we had a routine house inspection. And the first thing that the real estate said when she got to the front door is, I'm going to have to take this Australian flag down before I can start the inspection. I just looked at her and said, what? Okay, sure, whatever. Obviously, she proceeded to tell me that she doesn't have an issue with it. It's whatever. But the owner believes by having it up, our house might become a target. And all I could think in the back of my head was, I could always guarantee if that was a rainbow flag for Pride Month or if it was a Palestine flag, there is no way we'd be asked to take it down. And there's no way that she would be getting up there herself to take it down. Like, I just would love to know, can someone please tell me, since when has it been that you're not allowed to be proud to be Australian and to live in such a beautiful country? Like, I just don't understand how that is not allowed and that automatically means that we've got a target on our backs, but that if we had another flag up, we would be cheered and, oh my goodness, it's so good that you guys are doing that. Please, can someone tell me?
0: Yeah, tell us. This is a story about...

0: about a flag, but it's really a story about something much bigger, right? It's about whether Australians are still allowed to be proud of their own country, in their own home. And the answer, as far as this program is concerned, is yes. Absolutely yes. It's common sense. Any real estate agent that tells you to take down an Australian flag, you should ring the police on. Let's go to Angus Taylor, who's holding a press conference as I speak. We'll go there courtesy of Sky News.
1: Which is that over time, you can build a nest egg, buy a home, get ahead, pay down the mortgage, buy a second home as you grow a family. That's the great Australian dream. That's the great Australian story. And it's disappearing in front of our eyes, and that must change. Now, there is a better way, where we restore our standard of living, where we protect our way of life. And that means lower taxes, getting rid of Labor's toxic taxes and having lower income taxes every single year. And that's what we are proposing. More homes, capping homes capping migration to homes and cheaper energy whilst we put Australians first. That is the plan that we've laid out for Australians. And it is a plan that can ensure that young Australians see a rising standard of living over time, that we reverse what we've seen under Labor with a frozen housing market and a frozen economy that's simply not working for hard-working Australians. There is a better way. Right at the heart of that is lower taxes. Now, our tax-back guarantee will guarantee that every single year for hard-working Australians. Every single year, under our plan, Australians will see a lower income tax rate than they would see under Labor. For a typical worker, $250 year one, $500 year two, $750 year three, $1,000 year four, and so on and so on. Because what Labor plans to do is continually raise income taxes every single year.
0: Okay, that's Angus Taylor out at in Western Sydney this morning, getting stuck into the tax regime proposed by Labor in the budget. I want to take some calls on the Australian flag. 13 12 69 is the telephone number. 13 12 69. What that woman has placed online is a shocker, and it's a lot more than just a flag in one apartment. It's this growing feeling underneath our community that somehow we should be embarrassed to fly the flag. Why? We should never be embarrassed. We should be flying it. You go over to the United States, it's on every second house. Why don't we have it on every second house? Why don't you have it on your house? Let's take calls on that. And have you been treated in that way because you've raised the Australian flag? I'd love to hear from you. 13 12 69. 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
3: Cecil Hills, M7, truck broken down southbound off ramp 2, Cowpaster Road. 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M1 clear down to Wollongong. 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I'm Ian Wallace with the latest traffic on 2SM 1269.
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8: 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Rain comes on steady, hot and strong. 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
1: How does it feel? How does it feel?
2: I always thought that Bob Dylan sounded like me in the shower when I was a teenager trying to sing a song. George in Kemps Creek wants to talk about the Australian flag. Go ahead, George.
3: Hey, Chris. How are you going?
2: Good, thank you.
3: Chris, that real estate agent that told that lady to take the flag down, he must manage the Everleigh Commonwealth Bank building in the city there, because my partner, she works there, and she said that they've erected two large flags, Aboriginal flag and a Torres Strait Islander flag, and there's no Australian flag in sight.
2: This is across the road from Channel 7.
3: Across the road from Channel 7. I've got a photo of it. They're huge, mate. They're right in the foyer. She went in for the morning, and not today, that was last week, and she asked security, are they putting the Australian flag up? And she clearly said, no, we're not. So,
2: and why the hell not?
3: They don't want business from Australians, obviously. So,
2: wow.
3: Sort of tells me, because they want business from Africa.
2: Oh, they're just as woke as hell, the Commonwealth Bank, aren't they?
3: Incredible. I couldn't believe it. I've got the photo on my phone. It's huge, mate. Like, you can tell by the dimensions of the flag. They're at least 2 metres long. They're not little flags.
2: Even the Prime Minister, you know, recognises that the Australian flag needs to be posted somewhere. He's got a Torres Strait Islander flag behind him. He's got an Aboriginal flag behind him. But at least he has the Australian flag. The Commonwealth Bank can't even manage to do that.
3: No, not at all.
2: Unbelievable, George. We'll put in a call to the Commonwealth Bank. And if you've got money in the Commonwealth Bank, just take it out, will you? Tim in Gladesville, go ahead.
4: Yeah, g'day, Chris. I think it's a great prime example of why people are flocking towards one nation, because Australians are so sick and tired of living amongst people who hate us, our way of life,
2: yeah,
4: flag, everything to do with us. Now,
2: Tim, just before you leave that thought, I think that is more the point about why people are flocking to one nation than any single policy, even immigration.
4: 100%. And I'd be saying to, I mean, real estate agents have to report certain things. Now, one of the things I heard in that thing wasn't, the flag wasn't just going to be potential, someone wanted to terrorise or blow the house up. It was also about offending people. So if that real estate had some people come through to look at the house to buy it, and they said, that flag offends me, I'd be saying to the agent, right, can you please report those people? Want a phone number and address, knock on their door, as in the government agent, say, what is your problem with the flag? What is your problem with the country? Can we assist you to leave this country, please?
2: Yes. Can we have a GoFundMe page to make sure we've got the right fare for you to get lost?
4: We are just so sick and tired of it. And, that's why Pauline Hanson is going to support. And she's certainly getting my vote. Anyone can stand up and say, we are sick and tired of living amongst people who can't stand us and our way of life. How about, please, you know, politely, F off.
2: Thank you, Tim. Thank you very much. And I'm glad you said that exact phrase, F off, because that's how we feel. And I am with Tim. Everyone talks about her immigration policy being the thing that people are gravitating towards. That's one factor. But I think the factor is primarily what Tim said. We're sick to death of people not loving what we are and who we are. Sick to death of it. Alan in Little Hartley. Go ahead, Alan.
5: Yeah, Chris, I put a flag pole up, which is about 3 metres tall, and the flag itself was maybe measured by 600 millimetres. Not that big, but someone complained. Yes, someone complained, and the council told me to remove it. I must put in a development application form under the building regulations.
2: What stinkers. So someone complained because it was what? Too gaudy, too big, too Australian?
5: Don't know. But as far as the Commonwealth Bank goes, is concerned, if that applies to me or someone on 5 acres, the Commonwealth Bank, I hope they put a development application in.
2: Yes, I wonder whether they did. I bet they didn't have to. But Alan, back on your point, so you had to put a development application in, did you?
5: No, because I felt embarrassed if I put it up again. I'd be told I'd be ridiculed by someone.
2: Unbelievable. You know what? When it comes to developments, the Australian an Australian flag being supported by a pole should be exempt, Alan.
5: Yes, and the trouble is, it's written in the building code of Australia to you've got to put anything higher than 2.4 meters. I think it is. You've got to put a development application.
2: It's your own property. Get lost, Alan. Thank you very much for that garbage story from a garbage council. There should be an exemption for putting up the Australian flag if we're serious about loving our country. Brian is on 7. Hi, Brian. You there, Brian?
6: Yes, I'm here.
2: Go ahead.
6: Hello.
2: I can hear you, Brian. Go ahead. What have you got to say?
6: I have an Australian flag. We had a real estate broker come and give us a house valuation. And he said, oh, the flag, he said, you'd be called a racist, you know, for having that up. So I...
2: So now that the Australian flag is seen as some kind of reverse racism or racist symbol, how the hell does that work?
6: Yeah. Well, I told him I was a proud Australian, and on the 26th of January 1949, with seven of them, I'm very happy about putting up the Australian flag every day. We had a real estate man come to revalue our house, and he told us that having a flag could be called a racist.
2: And did he suggest you take it down if you want to get a better price?
6: No, he didn't.
2: But that was the imputation.
6: So I gave him a little history lesson. How I became Australian on the 29th of January 1949 with seven other million other people. I think they should be having history lessons. So the boy across the road was so impressed, he put up a flag.
2: Ah, beautiful, beautiful. And I hope the real estate agent learnt his lesson from your story, Brian. Thank you very much for the call. In Foster, Craig, go ahead.
7: Good morning, Chris. How are you?
2: Good, thanks.
7: Yeah, love your show mate.
2: Thank you.
7: Great job.
2: Thanks.
7: Now, when I heard that story you played about that young woman and the flag, my blood started boiling instantly. Now, at the start of the year, I heard that if you contact your local federal member, they have to supply you with a flag.
2: Yeah, if they've got it in stock, they do.
7: Well, I did that, Chris. Alison Penfold MP up here in the Foster electorate.
2: Yeah.
7: 3 weeks later, I got a magnificent 2x1 metre Australian flag, which I proudly fly in my yard. Now,
2: great.
7: If anyone comes in my yard and tells me to pull it down or desecrates that flag, they're in extreme physical danger.
2: You are that patriotic. I like the sentiment.
7: Country come to, mate.
2: Yeah, what has it come to when real estate agents are telling people to take the flag down because it's racist, you gits? Thank you, Craig. Appreciate that. John in Newcastle, flagpoles.
8: Yeah, g'day, Chris, mate. Two things. Just got back from the Whit Sundays yesterday.
2: Yeah.
8: Went to a lovely little spot called Hideaway Bay. It's a little rural area right on the coast. A lot of country, like farms and stuff. I commented to my wife, how many of these properties had Australian flags flying proudly out the front of them?
2: Well, I think rural Australia needs to stand up and be congratulated and saluted for their support of the Australian flag. You go into the city, mate, you're lucky to see one.
8: 100%. And the second point is for that poor man at Little Hartley. Out the front of my property up here in Newcastle, on my boundary, I have six magnificent bungalow palms. They are about 6 metres tall, right on the boundary, right out the front of my property. On two of them, I have proudly displayed the Australian flag and, of course, Chris, the South Sydney Rabbitohs flag.
2: Oh, you're a champ.
8: And they fly proudly every goddamn day. And then no development applications needed for a flagpole.
2: Yeah.
8: Plant your palms and get a large ladder and up you go.
2: Good on you, John. Do it and ask for forgiveness, not permission. Thank you very much. John in Newcastle is another caller to the open line. G'day, John.
9: Good morning, Chris. Chris, last year, the school holidays last year, I took my grandkids. I'm in Newcastle, obviously. Took my grandkids into the beach for the day, sort of thing. Going past Newcastle City Council building there, they had Australian flags out there, and I pointed it out to my grandson. And
2: good.
9: Driving along the foreshore, Australian flags everywhere. I thought, this is great, you know, pointing it out to the kids. Anyway, had me day out there on the beach and all that. Jumped in the car to go home. And here's a white Australian and his wife and his daughter pulling all the flags down. So I got a bit angry. So
2: pulling them down? What for?
9: Pulling them down. I'd got no idea. Right along the foreshore, he had a long pole, the thin aluminium pole, was unhooking them. Anyway, so I've chucked the Yui, gone back around the front of him and said, what do you think you're doing? And he wouldn't answer me. And his wife sort of, she turned around and called, what are you, a racist? She's calling me a racist because I interrupted them pulling the flags down. I didn't have my phone with me. I left it at my daughter's place, so I couldn't take pictures of him or anything like that. And I'm yelling at this bloke. The kids were getting a bit upset. So anyway, I let it go at that. I had no choice.
2: What a deranged character. Why is he living in the country if he hates the flag?
9: Got no idea, mate. It really, really peed me off to see this. And his wife and her daughter, and they were laughing. They were laughing at me, yelling at them. And then she turned around and called me a racist. I don't get it. I just don't get it.
2: They're in the wrong country, aren't they?
9: Oh, absolutely. Anyway, I fly my flag at the front of my house proudly, and like your previous caller said, mate, if anybody comes around here to tell me to take it down, they're in trouble.
2: Thank you, John. Appreciate your patriotism to your country and your flag, as it should be. We'll take a break, get a news update for you, talk to Graham Hughes, and back to your calls on 13 12 69.
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11: Horace Hill, bus broken down, Ringer Road, Lane 1, eastbound at Darley Street. Cecil Hills, the M7 truck broken down, southbound off ramp 2, Cowpasture Road. Grab lunch or dinner from Guzmani Gomez with a $12 chicken mini meal, a mini chicken burrito or bowl, chip, polito, seasoned fries, and a choice of drink for just $12. I'm Ian Wallace. The latest traffic on 2SM 1269.
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2: Let's get to the room of news, Diane. What's happening?
21: Thank you, Chris. A man who fled the country after allegedly murdering a man in Sydney has appeared in court in Greece. Police have charged three people in far north Queensland following a five-year fraud investigation, and Australia will take on Bangladesh in the one-day international series this afternoon. We'll have those stories and more at the top of the hour.
2: Thank you very much for that. I just need to tell our listeners who are sitting on the board ready to blast over the Australian flag. Stay there. Just be patient with me for a second. I'll get to your calls after we talk to the captain coach.
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2: Morning, sir.
23: Good morning. Good to see you.
2: The headline says in all the papers this morning, five changes to the Blues lineup. It's not really five changes.
23: No.
2: There are two that have been caused by injury, right?
23: Yes, correct.
2: So your mate, Crichton, has got that terrible shoulder injury.
23: Correct.
2: Which he succumbed to. And then Haas is back in by normal inclusion, right?
23: Predictable inclusions.
2: Yes, of course. So that's two. He's made three changes. What has he done?
23: It's not as bad, really. I mean, Casey McLean moves into the centres. Mitch Moses is brought back. Payne Haas back from injury. And Dylan Lucas is maybe the surprise one into the back row.
2: The second rower from Newcastle Knights, right?
23: Yeah.
2: He's a good player.
23: I wish him well. He is. I'm surprised Olakuwado's not there. He's a game changer. I would have liked to have seen him, you know, pretty much in the starting lineup. But those injury concerns, we're going to have to wait and see what happens in training this week, whether or not Moses is good enough and whether Ethan Strange gets to come back.
2: Do you think it's a risk with Moses, 5 weeks and no play, all of a sudden he's in the cauldron?
23: Yes, it is. Yeah, it is. By the time he hits the field, yeah, it's going to be virtually 5 weeks. So, yeah, look, he's there for a kicking game. And I said it to you last week. I'm a bit concerned that we're not going to go and really attack him. Go for the 2-0 win.
2: Yeah. What did you read from the inclusion of Rhys Walsh in the Queensland side? It's not as if he's playing any better than what he was playing before.
23: It worries me because of what he can produce.
2: Right.
23: Big game player. Mm. I mean, that's what Billy Slater's done. He knows footy. And he knows that he hasn't been playing well. Rhys Walsh admits that he hasn't been playing well. You throw him into a State of Origin match after playing poorly in an NRL game, see what he can do. Look, he's got it. If he gets brought onto the field and they need something special, it worries me. Their big changes have come in the back row. Reuben Cotter back into lock forward. Brinton Nicara is also into the back row. Interesting setup. I just want to see the Blues go for it.
2: They reckon they're going to be 90,000 plus at the MCG. It'll be incredible.
23: Outstanding, it will. Oh. And look for it to maybe explode a little bit more than it has.
2: All right, okay. All right, let's look at what happened just this weekend gone to Rhys Walsh's Broncos. How did they lose that match with five to go?
23: Look,
2: four to go.
23: Yeah, the Broncos are in real trouble.
2: Yeah.
23: And people got to remember, they've got two more Origin matches to play yet.
2: Yeah.
23: So they're going to struggle through all of that with their best lineups. Their lineup against Souths, who are going to be, what, $1.48?
2: No.
23: To win.
2: Campbell Graham's out, I hear.
23: Yeah, but that's not going to affect you. I mean, what's going to affect you is no Rhys Walsh. I mean, really. I mean, the Broncos are $3 nearly.
2: Right.
23: To play against Souths. So look out.
2: Mm. The Tigers absolutely smashed the smithereens by the Panthers. It was sad.
23: Look, I've been trying to work out more words. Are they still a threat in the premiership? Look, they're a threat possibly to the bottom part of the eight. But, geez, what can you do if you lose a game of football 68-0? Yeah. That I've never seen anything so embarrassing.
2: Yeah, and as the game went on, more tackles were missed, confidence was lost. It just got worse and worse and worse. Dolphins, on the other hand, wow.
23: Yeah, and I've been talking about this kid. I wanted to see more from him. Well, he started to play really well. Isaiah Katoa, good enough to be now talked about in Origin circles. 22 years of age. they have got the attack that can win a premiership. There's still going to be arguments about their defence, but boy, in big games, you better be prepared to make sure that you can post some pretty decent points on the scoreboard, because these guys have got bullets to fire
2: everywhere. So he is moving into the squad today, isn't he?
23: Yeah.
2: Right, okay.
23: Absolutely.
2: And deservedly so. Meanwhile, that game yesterday, I've got to say two things: how hopeless it was, and how hopeless both sides were at scoring tries.
23: I was there yesterday, and the one good thing about yesterday's game was that I was there with some friends who invited me, and I only had to reach out, and there was a bar nearby where I could have a drink.
2: Honestly, you weren't that entertained.
23: It was tough watching.
2: Yeah.
23: But look, it also signifies something for me, Chris. Mm. We're talking about a brand new team next year in Perth, followed by a brand new team in TNG. We're going to be searching for a minimum 55 to 60 players through those two squads.
2: Yeah.
23: I want somebody to tell me how you fill that with threats that are good enough to beat the really good teams when we start talking about top eight positions. The Bulldogs are without their two threats in attack, left and right side of the field, Preston and Kickow. You just take two out of the Bulldogs, and you saw yesterday how their attack struggled.
2: Yeah. Yeah. Take another two out. If you consider that 60 need to come out from the teams that exist now, with juniors, of course.
23: Yeah.
2: But, yeah, you're right. It weakens every single club.
23: It does. And I think it has an effect on the overall competition.
2: Okay. Let's talk cricket. Is it true that Ben Stokes, after getting into trouble after a fight at a nightclub about 5 years ago, went to a nightclub again, as in trouble again?
23: Yeah, the captain of England.
2: Wow.
23: They'd had a first test win over New Zealand. He was caught breaking team curfew rules. Now, the fight was instigated by apparently an unnamed Saracens rugby player who has a reputation for saying he wants to fight everybody. Look, he was with his fast bowler, Gus Atkins, and they're both going to be in big trouble.
2: So this was at the end of the test match or during?
23: It was after the. It was the end of the test match.
2: Right, okay.
23: So celebrations, which went beyond what the team rules
2: were. But he was involved in a punch-up at a nightclub 5 years ago. Why would you put yourself... Anyway, I've done stupid things, I get it.
23: The famous line still exists in cricket with those sorts of things. The only good thing that happens after midnight in nightclubs are the ones that you never hear anything about.
2: Not anymore. Everyone's got a phone. We've got a new world champion in boxing.
23: Look, this is a really good story. Andrew Maloney, IBF super flyweight, he becomes the champ. Now, before he took the fight to win the title, he was offered $350,000 to move aside and let Jesse Rodriguez, who was already the WBA, WBO, WBC champion, who wanted to unify the whole thing. He knocked back the 350. Wins the IBF, now they've got to come and pay more to take on Jesse Rodriguez. So well done to him.
2: Well done to him. Very quickly, Kane Evans, as I mentioned at the start of the program, the former Rooster, Warrior and Eel, he got on 100% footy last night on Channel 9 and said that he was gay, etc. Yeah. I remember this recalls the time when Ian Roberts came out as the first ever first grade footballer. He is now the second. It has obviously played on his life so much that he contemplated committing suicide. I didn't know coming out like that after so many years is still something that players struggle with.
23: Yeah, look, I feel for him. Ian Roberts became a good friend. He actually was in my wife's calendars that was brought out called the Men of League calendars.
2: Right.
23: And he was copying it in those days. And then, of course, Robbo came out. I thought it might have been easier for the guys to do it.
2: Yeah, obviously not.
23: But he has struggled with it. And, you know, I saw the interview.
2: Courageous.
23: I feel for him.
2: Yeah.
23: You know, and if there's others, you would simply say, come on out.
2: But if you were sitting there with him now, you would just say... you would just say, mate, move on. We're past all of this stuff now. You'll be right. You'll get support. Everyone will be on your side.
23: That'd be me. I'd be saying, well done. I'd say, well done, but can we now talk about your football career?
2: Yeah.
23: Let's talk some football.
2: Before we go, I do want to congratulate a mate of yours and a mate of mine, Jeff Prenter, the founder of Rugby League Week, who yesterday was given an OAM. He's on the line right now. Jeffrey, congratulations.
0: thanks, Chris. Hi, Hoops.
23: G'day, mate. Pink, congratulations. Fantastic, mate. I think it's brilliant.
0: Thank you. Could I have two bobs worth on Rhys Walsh?
2: Yeah, go. Who cares about the OAM?
0: Yes. He won't be getting one. last year, I rated him one of the best players I'd seen.
23: Hmm.
0: He was useful. This year, he's been totally useless. Billy Slater has struck a master stroke. Hmm. Reuben Cotter going from the front row to lock forward. That's the best move he's made.
2: Yeah.
0: Cotter, he has one job, to shut down Nathan Cleary. Cotter, as heaps will verify, is a tough, ruthless player.
23: Yep.
0: Makes the odd mistake, but generally as tough as they come. And I think Cleary is in for a very, very hard night.
2: Right. So it's probably good that Moses is in the squad who could take control of the kicking because of Mark Cleary.
0: Well, that's true. But, you know, the first origin, goodness me, they wouldn't want to play that again, New South Wales, would they?
2: A shocker.
23: Hey, listen, Peggy, quickly back to you. Look, the OAM's unbelievable. It's brilliant. And I was just talking to Chris earlier this morning. The game still misses Rugby League Week.
2: Yes.
0: Oh, it's nice to hear. Yeah, 1970 to 1981, 11 years, a long innings. Oops.
23: It was a long innings, but I can assure you that every player that played in those days wanted to see how many points you gave them out of 10 in the match the previous weekend.
0: Well, I've often told a story about Bobby Fulton. Bobby Fulton would ring me every Thursday morning when the paper came out, and if he rated a 7+, he'd say, keep that judge. Rated under 7. Yes.
2: Well, you get a 10 out of 10 from us for absolutely. Your OAM. You must be excited and humbled by it.
23: Well played.
0: I am. Yeah, I am excited about it. It's been a terrific year. 86 in a couple of weeks' time. But still going, still doing some radio work in Barrel and enjoying every moment of it.
2: Fantastic, mate. Thank you very much for your time and thank you very much for what you've given to the game of rugby league and journalism in particular, Geoffrey.
23: Absolutely.
0: Thanks, Chris. And Heaps, 1975, we turned you from a berry into a bulldog.
23: Correct. Yes, you did. You did. You convinced everybody about that name change.
0: Okay.
2: Good on you, Jeff. Thank
23: well
2: you.
23: Well done, mate. Well
2: is that
23: done.
2: True? He convinced the club to go and become Bulldogs.
23: He did, but so too did the boss here.
2: Right.
23: Bill Corrales. Yeah, he had a saying about it as well.
2: Yeah.
23: And Pinky did. Backed it up and it was all reported and Peter Moore said, that's it, we're the Dogs.
2: Yes. Who wants to be a berry anyway? Thank you very much for that. We'll be listening this afternoon to Talkin' Sport.
23: Good to see you.
2: Graham Hughes.
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3: Eastern Creek, M4 across, westbound approaching the M7. Forest Hill bus broken down, Ringer Road, Lane 1, eastbound at Darley Street. 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I'm Ian Wallace with the latest traffic on 2SM 1269.
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1: A very good morning to you if you're listening from Orange through 2EL, 1089 AM. That includes Janet in Orange. Hi, Janet.
2: Good morning. Congratulations on your award.
1: Oh, you're very kind. It's a long time ago now. No, it's not really. But thank you.
2: It's fading. I've got a couple of things, so I thought if I just read them out quickly.
1: Yep.
2: I believe the Libs are making a very big mistake in employing Abbott in their party again.
1: Why?
2: Especially at this rebuilding stage. Well, me and many, many Australians will never, ever forget what Abbott and Howard did in jailing Pauline Hanson.
1: Right. So this is bad timing, if nothing else.
2: Yes, bad timing, in my opinion. Now, let's see. And the other thing is, how can we trust the Liberal government who implemented the RoboCop situation?
1: Yeah, a scar on that particular Morrison government. You're right there.
2: It is so much heartache and worse for many people.
1: Yep.
2: So, I mean, they may think we have short memories, but we don't.
1: I've got it. Good on you, Janet. Thank you very much for that. Nick wants to talk about the Australian flag. Go ahead, Nick.
3: Yeah, look, this must be the only nation on earth which doesn't have civil strife or a civil war where the official symbol of national sovereignty, the flag as such, the national flag, is treated with such derision, mainly by corporates, the high flyers in the business world. What is it about Australia that we can't rally behind the flag and we see these corporates, the elites, denigrated to such an extent that a major bank like the Commonwealth Bank, I just heard the that branch in Everly Street.
1: Everly, yeah, near the Redfern Railway Station.
3: It just really is incredible. I remember my primary school years from 1969 and 1971 in a small primary school, Helston Park South Infant School, where two students were chosen every morning. We each held up the Union Jack, okay, and sang the national, we sang God Save the Queen, which was the official anthem at the time, but we also sang in other classes traditional Australian bush songs, including Waltzing Matilda, and I was very proud of that. Now, and we had a lot of students from various backgrounds, including my own, where my parents came from overseas, and we all stood proud to be...
1: Which makes what we're seeing today so shameful, doesn't it?
3: It does. And as you said, at least Prime Minister Mr Albanese incorporates the Australian flag as part of his background, but
1: Commonwealth Bank.
3: By the Commonwealth Bank is absolutely disgusting.
1: Yes, exactly, Nick. Good on you. Thank you for that. Grant, go ahead.
4: Morning, Chris. How are you?
1: Good, thank you.
4: Mate, just wanted to let you know, I've got my flag out the front of my place, and I'm not sure if your listeners are aware, but they can actually go and email their federal member for Parliament and request an Australian flag, and it should be sent to them.
1: Yeah, and they should do that pronto. Send your request and make sure you get your Australian flag.
5: It's something unpredictable, but in the end it's right. I help you at the time of your life.
1: Stack of calls to the open line today. Thank you for having your say. Must have been the long weekend. You'd saved all that up. Thank you very much. We'll do it again tomorrow at the same time.
5: It's something unpredictable, but in the end it's right. I hope you have the time of your life.
1: Enjoy your afternoon. We'll be back to do it at the same time tomorrow on the Castle of Common Sense.
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7: Emu Plains, a crash, Great Western Highway, eastbound approaching Bathurst Road, Chiloro, Centenary Drive, busy northbound, but it is moving. Right bridge look okay in both directions. 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I'm Ian Wallace with the latest traffic on 2SM 1269.
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0: four-day week for teachers, and a number of players named for the New South Wales Blues squad. Good afternoon, I'm Diane Coveney-Garland. The federal government says the Coalition and One Nation are trying to block cost of living measures. Rhys Sullivan reports.
1: The federal government is gearing up to push its budget measures through the Senate when it resumes later this month. However, we'll need support from another party to do so. While the Greens are yet to indicate whether they will support or oppose the changes, such as the $250 working Australian tax offset and negative gearing reforms, both the Coalition and One Nation are expected to vote against it. Environment Minister Murray Watt told the Herald the government understands things are still really tough for Australians at the moment. However, the steps it is taking to ease the pressure are being blocked by right-wing parties. However, Shadow Foreign Minister Ted O'Brien rubbished the accusation, saying the government is making it everyone else's fault, so it does not have to take accountability. At Parliament House, Canberra, Rhys Sullivan, Super Radio Network News.
0: New South Wales police played a key role in the hunt for a man on the run from authorities. James Delamangus was arrested in Greece on Sunday. He fled Australia after allegedly killing George Giannopoulos at a Sydney restaurant in 1999. Delamangus has appeared in court in Greece. Police in Australia are hoping to have the 55-year-old extradited back to face justice. Police have charged a teenage boy after he was allegedly caught with a knife and axe in northwestern New South Wales. Officers were called to an intersection in Moree last night after a group of males tried to steal a car. Officers used a Polair remotely piloted drone to help them track down the three boys. They arrested a 14-year-old after allegedly finding he was in possession of a knife, throwing axe and balaclava, as well as gloves, with another set of gloves and a balaclava thrown away nearby. There are concerns people living with severe mental illness and psychosocial disability could be left behind under proposed changes to the National Disability Insurance Scheme. The Senate inquiry into the changes has been told sufferers could fall through the cracks. President of the Royal Australian and New Zealand College of Psychiatrists, Dr. Asta Thoma, says many of these people already struggle to find support.
2: The question is, where will those people go? And we already know when people with severe mental illnesses like schizophrenia, bipolar disorder, obsessive compulsive disorder, when they don't get that support, they end up reappearing as carers' burden. Either the families get burnt out supporting that person, or they end up in emergency departments, or they end up in homelessness.
0: Police have charged three people in far north Queensland following a five-year fraud investigation. Two men aged 44 and 56 and a 48-year-old woman allegedly used more than $400,000 from two corporations in the Cape York area. The trio from Cowan used the funds to pay for private suites and catering at rugby league games, international airfares, luxury accommodation and fishing charters. They've all been charged with multiple offences to face court next month. More wild horses in Kosciuszko National Park in southern New South Wales are in line to be culled. There's been an increase in the number of brumbies in the region. They cause extensive damage to the environment. Other methods being considered to reduce the population of these brumbies include fertility control and rehoming. Teachers at a Queensland school are hoping to be able to work just 4 days a week. They'd work full hours but have a three-day weekend. Students will still attend classes over 5 days. Another teacher would take over their role for students at Mabel Park State High School in Logan. Scientists are warning the Pacific Ocean is showing signs of developing what some have been calling a Godzilla El Niño. Current estimates put the chance of such an event at more than 80%. University of Melbourne lecturer Dr. Mandy Freund says it's still not clear how bad it could be.
3: Because it's such a big event that is predicted, that those terms were found, And it's actually quite funny because nobody really knows how strong this El Niño is going to be. The models are predicting quite a strong El Niño, but also the observations are pointing towards a very strong El Niño event at the moment.
0: The New South Wales government's under pressure to add taxis and rideshare services to the same green slip insurance class. Taxi operators have to pay a lot more than rideshare for CTP. In some cases, it's thousands of dollars. Executive Director of Business Sydney, Paul Nicolau, says a fairer system is needed.
4: The government needs to urgently look at this. It is very important. There is an upper house inquiry that looked into this matter. There are a number of recommendations that the inquiry has put forward. And we feel that this needs to be dealt with as soon as possible. Otherwise, we'll see more and more people move out of taxis and it will be less competition for people needing public transport.
0: More than $22 million will be spent on a new fire station for Sydney's northwest. It's going to be built at Marsden Park. Emergency Services Minister Jihad Dib says it's one of a number of new facilities across the Sydney Basin.
5: We're hoping the construction be completed by the middle of next year. This includes not only the site, but the rebuild, of course, a Class 1 tanker, which is $1.3 million, and funding for firefighters. It's an important commitment by the New South Wales government to ensure that our essential and emergency services are keeping up with pace of growth in that Western Sydney part.
0: A man from Sydney's northwest has been charged after allegedly ordering a childlike sex doll online. Border Force officers intercepted an air cargo consignment addressed to the man in Quakers Hill. Australian Federal Police and Border Force officials executed search warrants at the home and seized the sex doll, along with children's clothing and a digital device. The 31-year-old man has been granted conditional bail and will face court next month. More than 88,000 people attended the big freeze at the MCG. It was started by Neil Denaher, who started the event to raise money for research into a cure for motor neurone disease, the disease which eventually killed him. Meantime, a Queensland couple donated $40 million to fight MND. Quentin and Kylie Burt are behind the generous donation. The couple owns a construction company and initially pledged $10 million, but increased that after seeing the level of support and love across the board for Neil Denaher. Now turning to sport, the Panthers' Casey McLean has an ankle injury and may miss out on a berth in State of Origin 2. He'll be assessed after being injured during the match against West's Tigers. Isaiah Katoa has been named in the Blues squad. Coach Laurie Daly says he'll step up if needed to replace Mitch Moses.
6: If he could step in and play in the halves for New South Wales, I think we're very lucky to have him. His best football's obviously in front of him, but he's another leader at his club.
0: Reece Walsh has been named on the bench for the Maroons.
7: I'm just looking forward to working hard this week, you know, getting my body and my mind right and going out there and doing a job. Yeah, obviously, there's a lot of trust and you know, that goes into wearing the Queensland jersey.
0: Sam Short won the 400 metres free final at the Australian Swimming Championships. He managed a new personal best in the event, a move close to Lucas Martin's world record. Adelaide's Taylor Walker faced the AFL Tribunal last night. His one-match ban for rough conduct has been upheld, and that means he'll miss Thursday night's game against the Western Bulldogs. Denmark's Christian Eriksen is back home after collapsing during a friendly against Ukraine. He had a similar incident in 2021 on the field, but says this is quite different to what happened then.

South Africa rugby assistant coach Tony Brown will join New Zealand and work under David Rennie in 2028. Brown has been assistant coach with the Springboks since 2024. And the Matildas will play Mexico in a friendly in Sydney tonight. In finance, the All Ordinaries is down 60 points at 8,796. One Aussie dollar is buying 70.55 US cents. 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Sunny with light winds becoming northeasterly. Cloudy with a chance of showers tomorrow, with temperatures ranging from 12 to 22 in the city, 8 to 22 in the west. Looking ahead, cloudy with some showers Thursday, Friday and Saturday. Right now in the city, 19 degrees, 19 at Penrith, 17 at Richmond. That's the latest 2SM News. I'm Diane Coveney-Garland.

Good afternoon. I trust you well on this Tuesday afternoon. What a nice man he was. Peter Allen, sad loss when we lost Peter Allen. I was lucky enough to meet him back in the late 80s, spent some time with him over a couple of days at a particular promotion. And what a nice man. Really nice guy. Peter Allen. That was just one of his great songs. The More I See You. Okay, I won't sing any more. It is a Tuesday afternoon. This afternoon on the show, let's think about this for a moment. If you think your car is just taking you from

0: A to B. They say maybe think again. Australia's domestic spy agency, that is ASIO, just issued a jaw-dropping warning. Well, we spoke about this, I think it was last week or the week before. They issued a warning to politicians, basically saying, shut up when you're in the car. The car is listening. Stop talking about secrets inside your cars because they might be listening. And it just, I suppose it was a warning, it just wasn't a warning for spies, it was a warning for politicians as well, particularly in electric vehicles. Cybersecurity expert, his name is Dennis Desmond. Dr. Dennis Desmond, in fact. Dr. Dennis Desmond is going to join us this afternoon. We'll talk about the staggering amount of personal data that your dashboard is harvesting daily and the simple ways you get to take back your privacy. I've been going around to car yards over the last couple of weeks looking at buying a new car for my wife, and it astounds me, the technology that is available in motor vehicles these days. It is unbelievable, is it not? And it seems as though it just keeps improving and improving and improving. But yes, it can be a bit scary. So we'll talk about that after 1 o'clock. Dr. Desmond Dennis, he is a lecturer in cyber intelligence and cyber crime investigations at the University of Sunshine Coast. All right, so we will talk to Dr. Dennis Desmond after 1 o'clock. 1:30. Is your fridge costing you a fortune? We've all been there, tossing out sad looking vegetables, brown bananas. Shouldn't keep your bananas in a fridge. But are we throwing good money in the bin? This afternoon, a new weekly segment, Nutrition Decoded. That's right, it's a new segment in the afternoon show, Nutrition Decoded. We're talking about the art of rescuing your food from reviving wilted greens to knowing exactly about wrinkles are safe and which ones means it's time to chuck them out. Look at the use-by date and all those sort of things. So we're going to be talking to registered nutritionist Dr. Emma Beckett. If you want to stretch your grocery budget further and stop the food waste, you don't want to miss this. After 1:30 this afternoon, have you gone to the fridge? Are you a neat fridge person? Are you a tidy, tidy fridge person? I like to think I am, but then again, sometimes I'm not. You'll go and you'll look in the crisper bin and you'll think, oh, gee, we didn't eat those particular items and their use-by date is gone or they're a bit soft and soggy, so you throw them out. Waste of money, huh? And then after 2 o'clock, we're going to talk to our regular resident vet, Dr. Andrew Cornwall from Cardiff and Cameron Park Veterinary Hospitals. Best dog breeds for families with young kids for 2026. They have been named the best dog breeds for families with kids for 2026. So we'll do that. There you go. It's a fairly full show, is it not, this afternoon? And we always take a look at the national days just for a bit of fun. It's National Forklift Safety Day. A massive shout out to all our warehousing, logistics and industrial workers listening this afternoon. You have a special day, particularly if you are a forklift driver. It's a real skill to drive a forklift. I know. I've had a crack at it. It's a real skill to do it. It's National Donald Duck Day. He's 92. Donald Duck is 92. Yeah, happy birthday, Donald Duck. National Meal Prep Day. For anyone who spends their Sunday portioning out containers of chicken, rice and veggies for the week ahead, today is your day. There you go, National Meal Prep Day. It's National Call Your Doctor Day. What's that all about? Consider this, your friendly radio reminder. If you've been putting off making that annual checkup appointment or booking in for a routine scan, use today as your excuse to finally make the call. It is National Call Your Doctor Day. It's World Pet Memorial Day. Think about the pussycats, the puppy dogs, and the pets that you've lost in the past. And it's International Dark and Stormy Day. Hello. She was dark and she was stormy. And finally, yep, International Dark and Stormy Day. It's the official celebration of the classic refreshing cocktail. What is a dark and stormy? They say it's the perfect excuse for a mix of dark rum, ginger beer, and a squeeze of lime. Dark rum, so you'd have a what, a Bundaberg rum, I suppose. That's a dark rum. Is that a rum? Is that a rum? So you'd have a dark rum, a ginger beer, and a squeeze of lime. Sounds quite refreshing, actually, doesn't it? A dark and stormy couple of national days. And because it's Donald Duck Day, International Donald Duck Day, we've got a Disney quiz. Yes, it's a Disney theme quiz. It's pretty easy, but it's a bit of fun. And if you would like to have your chance to score yourself a nice prize, it is the Stiff, Sore and Sorry pack. We invite you to pick up the phone later on when we do the Disney quiz, because it is National Donald Duck Day. As I said, he's 92. One of the most famous cartoon characters of all time. Walt Disney's hot-tempered, sailor-shirt-wearing duck made his debut, his screen debut, on this very day back in 1934 in The Wise Little Hen. I'll see if I can find a little bit of The Wise Little Hen. Back in 1934, you can find anything on the internet these days, can't you? And we'll play a little bit of it for you. If you would like to have your say this afternoon, we invite you to pick up the phone, give us a call, have your say. What are we talking about? I've got a headline here, Running Scared. Labor's latest fundraising campaign tells Australians everything they need to know about a government that's rapidly losing touch with the people it claims to represent. Yes, the Labor Party are concerned. They want your money. They want $27 from every Australian that votes for them and supports them. Do it now. Put your hand in your back pocket, take out your wallet, get your credit card and give them $27. They're worried. So we'll talk a little bit about that. Apparently we were happier in lockdown than we are today. Yes, throughout COVID, apparently, according to statistics out today, we were happier going through COVID than we are today. Isn't that terrible? It's funny, I was only talking to someone about the COVID period over the weekend and how quickly we forget. Australians are worried that the worst is yet to come. It's all fairly negative, isn't it? That's what they're saying. This is not Brent Bultitude saying that, of course. It is surveys. A new survey has found that 64% of Australians believe a recession is either likely or certain during 2026. So we'll talk about that. Maybe you've got a comment you would like to make. Money for India. I can't believe this story. We gave India $258 million. That's right. Why did we do it? I'll tell you later this afternoon. All right. That and a couple of other stories as well. 13 12 69 is the telephone number you dial if you would like to be part of the program this afternoon.
1: 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Sydney traffic.
2: In Kings Langley, there is a broken down car on Sunnyholt Road, southbound approaching James Cook Drive. In Seven Hills, the M2 motorway, a broken down semi-trailer. One of three westbound lanes is closed at the off-ramp to Old Windsor Road and Abbott Road. 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I'm Jace Flaxman with the latest traffic on 2SM 1269.
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0: Interesting story today. Researchers have identified a simple, low-cost method that may help detect signs of cognitive impairment in us older adults. It's a digitized writing test, if you can understand my writing. Power to you. By analyzing the way a person writes during dictation, experts have discovered subtle patterns that apparently indicate how the brain is processing the information. Handwriting is not just a physical movement. It requires complex mental processing, including memory and executive function. Unlike simple drawing tasks or copying text, dictation requires the brain to listen, to process the language, convert sounds to symbols, and coordinate physical movements simultaneously. This increased cognitive load, as they call it, makes it easier to spot subtle declines. Participants with cognitive impairment showed significant differences in start time, the number of strokes used, and the overall duration and size of their writing compared to those without impairment. Because the test uses accessible digital tablets and pens, researchers hope it could one day be a non-invasive, inexpensive tool integrated into routine checkups at doctors' offices. Technology. God, we make some wonderful discoveries in this country, in the world of medicine, don't we? That's just another example there.
15: 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Sydney traffic.
2: In Leichhardt, on Parramatta Road, there's a multi-vehicle crash. Two or three westbound lanes are closed near Andrea's Street. Seven Hills, the M2 motorway, a breakdown of a semi-trailer. It's the off-ramp to Old Windsor Road and Abbott Road. 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Aldi, good, different. I'm Jace Flaxman with the latest traffic on 2SM 1269.
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25: Good afternoon, I'm Benjamin Smear. Angus Taylor has left the door open to a possible relationship with One Nation. It comes amid its soaring popularity in recent polling. The opposition leader is weighing up a possible formal partnership in a bid to combat Labor. A new report reiterates those on JobSeeker are doing it especially tough given the rising cost of living. There are concerns those relying on welfare payments are being left in the dirt, with families of two adults and two children behind $428 per week compared to those who are fortunate enough to not have to look for work. Anglicare Australia Executive Director Casey Chambers says the government needs to do more.
26: Calling on the federal government to really put this top of their list, to really be looking at increasing the rate of working age payments so that we want to see job seeker increase to the poverty line. Not beyond it even, but to the poverty line.
25: A petition against the controversial plan to aerial cull brumbies in Kosciuszko National Park has gained major traction. The cull started today and will run until June 30. The Stop All Slaughter of Our Brumbies petition has 230,000 signatures so far. There is concern it is an inhumane and un-Australian way of keeping wild horse numbers down. New South Wales Environment Minister Penny Sharp defended the decision, citing the necessity of the cull to maintain the fragile environment. The Philippines is reeling following a 7.8 magnitude earthquake which struck off the coast of Mindanao Island in the country's south yesterday. At least 35 people have been confirmed dead, while over 134 have been injured. 10,000 families have been displaced. Disaster response is being coordinated to assist those affected. US President Donald Trump is in attendance at Madison Square Garden for the New York Knicks Game 3 battle with San Antonio in the NBA Finals. There's been intense backlash over the president's attendance, which has forced all watch parties around the stadium to be cancelled and several blocks to be shut down. An immense security presence saw the garden essentially locked down to ensure Mr. Trump's safety. Many have complained about the inconvenience the president's visit has caused and how it has detracted from the game itself. In sport, Blues coach Laurie Daly has named Mitchell Moses to return at 5/8 for Origin Game 2, despite an injury cloud. It's still pending another fitness test. Stephen Crichton's been ruled out with a shoulder injury. And Brody Majacek has successfully undergone surgery on his neck after suffering a fracture and is able to walk. It comes after his head and neck were caught awkwardly on the turf in the King's birthday clash at the MCG. In finance, the All Ordinaries is down 53 points at 8,803. One Australian dollar is buying 70.59 US cents. This is Super Radio Network News.
27: Sunny with light winds becoming northeasterly. Partly cloudy with a chance of showers tomorrow, with temperatures ranging from 12 to 22 degrees in the city, 8 to 22 in the west. Looking further ahead, partly cloudy Thursday, Friday and Saturday. At the moment in the city, it's 20 degrees. Bankstown 20, Penrith 20 and Richmond 18. That's the latest 2SM News. I'm Benjamin Smear.

0: One of those sort of songs that makes you wish you're at on the deep blue sea that is Criss Cross and Sailing. Dale is on the phone. I haven't spoken to Dale in a while. G'day, Dale.
1: I know. I've been sick for 7 days.
0: You've been sick for 7 days?
1: 7 days.
0: Dale, what was the problem? Did you have a cold or a flu, a virus?
1: A kine.
0: So you were crook with some form of virus. They're going around, aren't they?
1: A virus going around. Sickness going around.
0: Lots of sickness going around. It's that time of year. Can I ask you, Dale, do you get a flu injection each year?
1: Not yet.
0: Are you going to get a flu injection, Dale?
1: I had to see the doctor.
0: You got to see the doctor. And you get one each year normally, do you?
1: Not yet.
0: Do you like getting injections? No one like. Well, do injections worry you? Do you not like getting injections?
1: I love needles.
0: You love needles?
1: Needles, yeah.
0: You're a masochist, Dale. Why do you like needles?
1: I love needles. You do.
0: Oh, gosh, I'm the opposite. I hate needles. Learn any new songs, Dale?
1: New songs I've been listening to. Take your wagon to come along.
0: There you go. That's from Paint Your Wagon.
1: Yeah.
0: Well done, Dale.
1: Well done.
0: Good to talk to you, mate.
1: I know the competition.
0: What's the competition?
1: The Donald Duck. The 1934, it was Donald Duck.
0: It was. Yeah, I got that today. It's, where are we? It's, Dale, it's National Donald Duck Day today.
1: Yeah.
0: Do you know how old Donald Duck is, Dale?
1: The same age, 68.
0: He's older than you, Dale. He's 92.
1: 92.
0: Happy 92nd birthday to Donald Duck. Do you know his first cartoon was 1934? Yeah.
1: Yeah.
0: See, Dale, it's amazing what you listen to and learn when you listen to this show of an afternoon, mate.
1: I did it. I won first prize.
0: You won first prize. Congratulations. It was called The Wise Little Hen, 1934. So National Donald Duck Day it is, Dale. You go and tell all your friends it's National Donald Duck Day. Good to talk to you, Dale.
1: Okay.
0: See you, mate. Bye.
1: Bye-bye.
0: Bye. Bye, Dale. Bye-bye.
1: Bye.
0: Bye.
1: Bye.
0: Bye-bye, Dale.
1: Bye-bye.
0: Bye-bye. See you, mate. Lawsy used to do that with him. He's a good man, isn't he? Dale, good to have him back on the radio. He's been crook. It is National Donald Duck Day. And 92nd birthday, one of the most famous cartoon characters of all time, Walt Disney's hot-tempered sailor shirt-wearing duck, made his screen debut on this very day. It's the 9th of June, 1934. It was in a cartoon called The Wise Little Hen. We've dug into the depths of the record library. Melissa's dusted off the dust from going downstairs into the record library. And she's got rid of the spider webs. This is it. She's found it from the record library. Back, what is it, 92 years ago? No, 1934. This is a little bit of audio from the very, very first Donald Duck cartoon, The Little Wise Hen, 1934. Here we go.

0: There you go. From the vault. Yes, that was from the original 1934 cartoon that Donald Duck debuted in on this very day, 1934, The Little Wise Hen. There you go. That's why it's National Donald Duck Day. As I said, we've got a quiz because of it. In honour of the Donald, not that Donald, this Donald, the Donald Duck. In honour of the Donald, we have a Disney quiz this afternoon to give you the chance to score yourself some nice prizes. What's your thoughts on this? What's your thoughts on this? Australian councils are facing calls to implement a radical overhaul of curbside parking by banning most drivers from parking on their local streets. Urban planning experts argue that reclaiming public road space from private cars is going to improve street aesthetics and open up vital room for eco-friendly transport, outdoor dining, and green spaces. Look, it sounds good, but aren't we living in Nirvana? La La Land? Come on. So Australian councils from every single state are facing calls to implement a radical overhaul of roadside parking by banning most drivers from parking on local streets. For goodness sake, if you couldn't park on the local streets, where could you park? Because there's, I'm thinking of Newcastle, I'm thinking of small country towns, I'm thinking of the big city. If you couldn't park on the street, where would you park? There's not enough parking spaces now. And it gets worse because urban councils are now approving new developments for apartment buildings with very minimal parking. Very minimal parking. I mean, gone are the days where these developments would be approved and they would have to supply for each unit a minimum of one or two car parking spaces. Developments are being approved now whereby they don't have any parking spaces. None. Nil, zilch, zero. And then councils come up with this crazy idea. This is Associate Professor Pagina from the University of Queensland, is leading calls to reduce curbside parking to make way for bikes, e-bikes and scooters. Oh, dear. A Grattan Institute report highlights an oversupply of parking in Australia. I read this story. We did something on this last week. This Grattan Institute report. Where do they get the details from? Your thoughts. Is there an oversupply of parking in Australia? Have you seen lots of car spaces on the side of a street in your suburb, particularly after 5 o'clock at night or after 6 o'clock at night? According to the Grattan Institute, according to their report, there's an oversupply of parking in Australia, finding that most postcards across five state capitals have more on-street spaces than registered vehicles. Well, I suppose you can't argue with the statistics, but gee whiz, what about lived life? They're saying across the five state capitals, there are more on-street spaces than registered vehicles. Reclaimed road space could be repurposed for protected two-way bicycle paths, expanded tree canopies, electric vehicle charging stations, and vibrant outdoor dining precincts. Under the proposal, parking bans would not be universal. Critical spaces would remain reserved for emergency services, deliveries, ride hailing and people with disabilities. While critics worry the move could hurt local trade, urban planners point to successful car light European models where reduced parking actually increased business revenue and property values. The good professor said road space is limited. Drivers are using a public road to park their private cars. Worse still, curbside parking makes it much harder for other types of transport to share the roads. There's a reason that real estate ads don't include cars. This is according to the good professor. There is a reason that real estate ads don't include cars. People find it stressful or boring to be in monotonous streetscapes characterised by heavy traffic and parking. Well, I've got to agree with the good professor there. But it's called living real life, Professor. And if local councils wanted to go down this road, if you'll pardon the pun, they should have started planning for it years ago. But the gates open, the horses bolted. But according to the Grattan Institute, there's an oversupply of parking spaces in Australia. The Grattan Institute, they found that most postcards across the five state capitals have more on-street spaces than registered vehicles. Do you agree or do you disagree? Any thoughts? 13 12 69 is the telephone number that you dial.
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2: Liverpool, oh, they're building fire affecting eastbound lane 2, Newbridge Road, Heathcote Road. Light car to multi-car crash westbound Parramatta Road, lane 1 near Andreas Street. Top up the kids' lunches at IGA with bigger tasty cheese. 1 kilo box, just $9.95. Price at participating stores until June 9. While stocks last, excludes IGA local grocer. I'm Jeff Wallace, that's our traffic on 2SM, 1269.
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0: G'day, Michael.
9: Hey, Brent.
0: What's your thoughts on the parking situation? Do you agree with the good professor?
9: Well, Brent, I just go, my son recently in the Singleton Council area parked outside his girlfriend's house, which doesn't have concrete curbing, and come out with a fine on his windscreen for just under $300 because you're not to park there because there's no concrete curbing.
0: What?
9: Honestly, yep. The fine, he got it on his windscreen and then the fine showed up in the mail the other day.
0: And what's it say? Where are the rules and regulations that says you can't park where there's no curb and gutter?
9: Because there's no curbing. They're right on it in the Cessnock area, Brent, I can tell you that. If you park on the road and there's no curb and guttering, and they come along, you get pinched.
0: Right.
9: I know it's right. You're in the councils up and check, but I'm 100% correct.
0: Well, you know, but they don't advertise this. I mean, obviously your son didn't know that that was the law.
9: No, and there's a lot of people, you see it on their Facebook site all the time, how people have parked such and such and they've come out and here's the fine on their windscreen because it's not concrete curb and they're not to park there.
0: Well, Michael...
9: And then they go and park at the front of their house on the grass and then they get pinched for doing that.
0: And, gee, it's a stiff fine, $300.
9: Just under $300, yep.
0: Is there any loss of point involved in that, or is it just straight-up fine?
9: He looked into it. He Googled that, and it said a loss of 2 points. And but when the fine came in the mail, it didn't say anything about the loss of points, so we're still trying to find that one out.
0: Okay, we'll see what we can find out. Keep listening.
9: Yeah, no, it's right what I'm saying. No concrete curbing and you park there, you get pinched.
0: Oh, I'll be blown. Okay, all right, Michael, thanks for your call. Hello, Peter. You there, Peter?
10: Yeah. Well, gee whiz, doesn't it sound like you're communist to hear? You'll own nothing and be happy. They don't want you to own a car, by the sound of that. You've just made a statement there earlier. There's more parking spots than cars available.
0: Well, that's not my statement. That came from a Grattan Institute report that highlighted that there was an oversupply of parking in Australia, finding that most postcards across the five state capitals have more on-street spaces than registered vehicles.
10: Yeah, you made the statement, but it's from the Grattan Institute. But let me inform you, the Grattan Institute. In the middle of Simpson Desert, there's plenty of parking. More parking than there is cars per square mile. Right? In the bush, you can park lots of places. Apparently, the government's broke and they need more money, so hence this parking dilemma is starting to rear its ugly head. Now, they built the properties, they want the people, you've got to supply parking. No, well, when you buy a shop, you have to supply parking for that shop. Then you buy this, you do that. Well, wouldn't you think you'd be able to park outside your house? Or is it against the law to own a car and you'll be happy?
0: I think it's the latter, Peter, when it comes to the councils. Hello, Con, how are you?
11: Good, Ben. I know I'm in the wrong here, but I park in the loading zone in Sydney the other day, Surrey Hills, and I'm a tradie, I'm up and down ladders. I mean, I can't keep moving my car every half hour sort of things. So I just have to cop the fine of $235.
0: Right.
11: It's just a joke. You know, you think, like, you know, you can tell you've got a ute, you've got tools, ladders on it, you're a tradesman, they're usable things, but they don't.
0: You there, Con?
11: Yeah, I'm here.
0: You just dropped out.
11: Oh, sorry. I said they can tell you've got a ute, you've got tools on their ladders. You think they give you some lean, so you put a ticket on there for half an hour, but you still get booked. You can't keep coming down, moving your car, looking for a parking spot, you know what I mean?
0: And when you parked in the loading zone, how long were you there for?
11: I knew I was going to get booked because I was there for more than half hour, so I got booked. But I wasn't going to come down, try and find another loading zone, and up and down the ladders, glazing, you know, it's pretty hard.
0: They make it tough, don't they, these local councils? Yeah, they do.
11: I mean, you know, like, you're going to get a fine regardless, going, doing a job in Surrey Hills or City. There's nowhere to park.
0: I mean, So you disagree with what the Grattan Institute is saying?
11: Yeah,
0: me too. Me too. I just think that there's a shortage of parking. But anyway, that's what the Grattan Institute says.
11: Sorry, Ben, I've got mates of mine who've got two shops in Coogee, right?
0: Yep.
11: On Coogee Bay Road. And people stop in there and they get, you know, they get coffees and everything. And now what the council wants to do is put in those meters in there. I think they're the photographic ones.
0: Yeah, and if they stop, they take a photo of them and bloody send them a fine. So-and-so councils, eh? Anything for revenue. Thanks for your call, Con. Back to the newsroom next.
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2: M2 Seven Hills are broken down semi-its westbound lane 1 at the off-ramp to Alwinter at Abbott Road before the M7. Earlier multi-car crash at Leichhardt affecting westbound lane 1, Parramatta Road and Dreyers Street. Congested roads, overflowing schools and hospitals, zero immigration. Australia needs a new deal. Newdeal.au, authorised by Clive Palmer for the United Australia Party, Gold Coast. I'm Jeff Wallace. That's our traffic on 2SM, 1269.
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20: Good afternoon, I'm Tassava Brown. Opposition leader Angus Taylor has not ruled out a preference deal with One Nation. Rhys Sullivan explains.
21: One Nation is tipped to overtake the coalition to become the official federal opposition were an election to be held today, with Sunday's news poll showing the minor party recording the same first preference vote as the coalition did in last year's election at 31%. However, despite facing what many in his party have called an existential threat, Mr. Taylor says he's open to working alongside One Nation, as well as other parties, to remove what he calls a rotten Labor government. It comes after the newly appointed federal Liberal president, Tony Abbott, endorsed the idea in an interview with the Australian Financial Review, while Western Australian opposition leader Basil Zempalis also declared he's open to working with One Nation. Mr. Taylor says he wants Australians to put the Liberals first at the next election, but acknowledges the party must rebuild trust with hard-working Australians who are flocking to One Nation. At Parliament House, Canberra, Rhys Sullivan, Super Radio Network News.
20: Cost of living pressures have driven Australian consumer sentiment near historic lows. The Westpac Melbourne Institute Index fell 2.9% to 80.6% in June, while business confidence rebounded in May but remains weak. It's still in negative territory across all industries with pressure on profit. Auction activity is set to weaken even further as winter settles in, with clearance rates sliding to new lows over the weekend. New figures reveal combined capital city clearance rates are dropping to around 51%, marking the softest result since the pandemic. It comes as experts predict a possible $1 trillion wipeout across the property market by the end of next year, potentially, due to global uncertainty, higher interest rates and tax changes. Greens Senator David Shoebridge has joined a growing chorus of experts this week warning that pursuing AUKUS risks obliging Australia to take part in a potential US-China conflict. Concerns are also resurfacing about whether the proposed submarines can be delivered on time as Donald Trump pushes for a new golden fleet of US-only battleships. Hamish McPherson, Labor Against War Victoria convener, says it's a perilous route.
15: It's a total mistake to put billions of dollars of funds into this one project. It's the biggest outlay of defence project ever, and there's really no guarantee the Americans will deliver the submarines that are promised. What they're interested in is getting bases in WA and the Northern Territory for their attack-class submarines and their B-52 bombers. So we think it's not only wasteful, but also dangerous, because it's about locking Australia into US war plans in Asia.
20: In sport, Israel Folau is eyeing a shock NRL return, but it might not be as easy as he thinks. Folau's management has reached out to the Tigers, but they're not keen on the move. Laurie Daly has unveiled his origin squad for Game 2 in Melbourne. Dylan Lucas has been promoted to a shock starting role at the expense of Manly's Hamole Olakau'atu, while Roosters Mark Nwangani Tawaze's debut call-up has been confirmed. Mitchell Moses has been named at 5'8" if he gets through a fitness test in camp. Tigers skipper Appy Korosau has earned a recall set to fill the void left by hooker Blake Brayley as he battles a broken arm. In the AFL, Brody Miocek has successfully undergone surgery on his neck and is recovering well today after a nasty fracture picked up in the King's Birthday Magpies versus Demons clash. He is able to walk after his head and neck were caught awkwardly on the turf at the MCG. Award-winning Somali referee Omar Attan has been dropped from officiating at the World Cup. He has been barred from entering the United States. And Donald Trump has been met with a chorus of boos at Madison Square Garden in New York, attending the first NBA Finals game held there in three decades. In finance, the All Ordinaries is down 51 points at 8,805, and one Australian dollar is buying 70.48 US cents. This is Super Radio Network News. Sunny with light winds becoming northeasterly, partly cloudy with a chance of showers tomorrow, with temperatures ranging from 12 to 22 in the city, 8 to 22 in the west. Looking further ahead, partly cloudy on Thursday, Friday and Saturday. At the moment in the city, it's 19, in Bankstown 20, Richmond 20. That's the latest 2SM News. I'm Tassava Brown.

Marilyn McCoo and Billy Davis Jr. You don't have to be a star to be on this show here. Not at all. Just, we'll take anyone. We'll take anyone. As long as you don't charge a fee. There you go. For most of us, buying a new car means looking for safety ratings, fuel economy and maybe a nice big touch screen dashboard. But according to intelligence agencies, what you're actually buying is a massive four-wheeled computer that could be tracking your every move. Last week, ASIO Deputy Director General delivered a stark warning during Senate estimates, telling politicians and public servants not to discuss classified or sensitive information inside any vehicle. But our guest today warns that this isn't just an EV issue, and it's certainly not limited to cars built in China. Almost every major new car sold in Australia, look, it's packed with sensors and cameras and tracking software that harvests up to 2 terabytes

0: Electric, considered such a high-risk environment for electronic eavesdropping and data collection these days?
1: Well, the new gold, the new oil, is data. Data has incredible value to a lot of different organizations. Car manufacturers have found a way to leverage vehicles that we purchase and collect data. And that data may include behavioral data. It may include our favorite locations, where we sleep, where we shop, where we eat, where we work, but also a lot of other data, such as how we handle the vehicle. There's been some safety implementations where onboard cameras now are looking to see if maybe we've had too much to drink, if we're sleepy, if we're looking at our cell phone. But also within the vehicle itself, there are sensors that can collect passenger data, can talk a lot about how we actually use the vehicle. Are we speeding? Do we brake hard? Do we rabbit when we accelerate? And all of that information is important to car manufacturers. But the problem is it can also be packaged and resold to third parties, such as their affiliates, partners, or possibly even governments.
0: What would third parties or even governments, why would they want that information in the first place, Dennis?
1: So for purposes of advertising and marketing, the affiliates, basically data aggregators, collect as much information as they can from as many data sources as they can. So our loyalty cards that we use in shopping, our online activities and behaviors, our interactions with online applications, and even other kinds of information that we willingly share, such as our social media platforms, are all collected and then aggregated with this additional data. That data then is analyzed, repackaged, and resolved to specific individuals, and then can be used for a variety of purposes. Now, intelligence agencies would love to have access to that data as well as some law enforcement agencies. It's easier to purchase data than it is to serve a subpoena or a search warrant, and this way a lot of organizations can get around legal controls over data sharing.
0: Dennis, most of us just jump in the car and instantly connect our smartphones for music or maps, GPS, all that sort of thing. When we hit pair, what kind of data are we accidentally, I suppose, handing over to the car company?
1: Well, if you're not careful, that data includes your geolocation data, which means all of your navigation data that you include, including your favorite spots that you like to go, where you travel, how often you travel there. It also includes all of your contacts and all of their information that you have stored in your cell phone. But it can also include more personal information, such as if you communicate using any of the new AI agents, such as the integration of ChatGPT or Siri into your cell phone along with the vehicle through AirPlay or Android connections. That information is shared as well, ostensibly to give you a better driver experience, but the reality is that data also has value to marketers, advertisers, and again, to governments.
0: Is the average Australian driver legally responsible for warning their friends that may come for a ride or in the car with them? Because I suppose the car's also listening to the friend's phone as well.
1: Absolutely. In fact, a lot of the vehicles now have multiple pairing capabilities. So it's not just the driver who's pairing the cell phone, it's also the passengers. But you're right. A lot of the privacy admonitions that these car manufacturers are providing to buyers now state explicitly that they're responsible for advising passengers in the vehicle that information is being collected on them as well.
0: So the warning that ASIO gave to politicians to essentially keep their mouths shut inside government cars, do you feel that was warranted?
1: Absolutely. Spies and politicians are all humans. So there's a tendency to discuss things about work, to have conversations that might be sensitive in nature, possibly regarding economics, regarding trade, regarding international relations, even classified projects or classified activities. And all of that information can be collected from within the vehicle and then again shared overseas.
0: Okay. For people sitting in their cars right now listening to us a little bit unnerved, what is vehicleprivacyreport.com and how can they use it to see what their car

0: VPR is doing behind their back?
1: VehiclePrivacyReport.com is a great site for you to enter your vehicle identification number to figure out for your make and model that you have what data is actually being shared and collected by the car manufacturer. It also provides some good insights into how to approach the privacy of your data, how to opt out, and how to request more information about that data being collected and shared.
0: Dennis, what practical settings can we change in our cars' infotainment screens or downloadable apps to shut off this tracking without completely breaking the car's features?
1: Well, there's kind of a quid pro quo here. It's kind of like using your loyalty card in a grocery shopping experience. If you don't use your loyalty card, then you may not get discounts. Well, it's the same with vehicles. If you don't use the downloadable application, if you opt out of some of the services, you may not be able to experience the full, you know, driver experience within the vehicle. You can, during the purchase process, tell the salesman to detail to you explicitly what data is collected, when it's collected, how it's collected, with whom it's shared, where the data is stored, and get all of that information from the salesman as soon as possible to determine whether or not you have the opportunity to opt out, which is the second part of this. Through your infotainment center or through the application, you may be able to opt out of some of these services, including just not having the SIM card either installed or having it turned on if your vehicle has a SIM card that shares data with the vehicle manufacturer. Also, again, talk about specifically privacy restrictions, and you can remove the camera or disable the microphone in the vehicle.
0: We're talking to cybersecurity expert Dr. Dennis Desmond. Dennis, for the average Australian, should they be concerned about this? I mean, if they're just driving to and from work, using the car to, you know, get the kids to weekend sport and all those sort of things, and they're not using the car to have these private conversations as maybe politicians would be in the back of their cars, in their comm cars, etc. Should the average Australian be concerned?
1: If it were just about privacy, then I would say, okay, maybe not. You shouldn't worry as much as if someone who is working in a sensitive area. However, what we're not sure about is how some of this data is actually being used. For instance, if you have a private conversation about your healthcare status or about healthcare treatment, or if you have a discussion about your use of illicit drugs or alcohol, or if you have a discussion about maybe a relationship that might be extramarital or sensitive, mm-hmm. you know, that information is also collected. Can it be used against you? There are indications that some of the data collected on drivers has been used to deny health insurance or to actually deny claims of insurance if you're involved in a car crash or something similar.
0: I can see whereby this... You talked about cameras in cars, and I just can see it as a positive to have a camera in a car that if you're driving and you're tired, the camera can be tracking your eye movements and it can actually do something to stop you driving the car so that you don't kill yourself or kill somebody else.
1: Absolutely. And biometric unlocking features and biometric recognition of drivers will reduce the instance of vehicle theft. So that's a good thing. And you're right. Identifying drivers who may have had too much to drink or may be sleepy or under the influence of prescription or drugs, again, it's a good thing. It's, again, how that data is actually collected and shared and with whom that becomes the concern.
0: Okay. Scary stuff, isn't it? Finally, if someone is selling or trading their car, why is a standard wipe not enough? And what do they absolutely need to do before handing over the keys?
1: Well, there's been a couple of instances where people have forgotten to wipe the vehicle and then data and then have sold that vehicle. And they can actually track the new driver using the downloadable application because there's been no disconnection. Also, a new driver can access a lot of your data that might be locally stored and then can be extracted. So it's important that the vehicle's data storage be completely wiped, the information infotainment center be completely reset. So make sure there's no contacts, make sure there's no navigational data on there. And the same thing goes if you rent one of these vehicles through one of the major rental agencies. You need to make sure that you either don't pair your phone or don't share the information, or you make sure that it's been completely wiped before you allow that vehicle to be rented to someone else.
0: Dennis, I've got something here that's saying the corporate data ring, and I suppose this goes under the heading of eye-opening facts, and that is that car privacy disclosures reveal that your driving habits aren't just used to improve the car, but the data is actively repackaged and then sold on directly to insurance affiliates and mass data, data people as well, data organizations as well.
1: Absolutely. And these are called data aggregators. And you're talking about companies like Axiom, InfoTrack, LexisNexis, who basically act like giant vacuums and suck up all the available data and then aggregate it together into individual profiles. And again, that data is resold. So this data, again, has a lot of value, and it can be used for a lot of different purposes, not just identifying potential marketing targets, but it could be used for other uses as well that would benefit, let's just say, nefarious purposes.
0: Is there anything that we haven't discussed this afternoon that you would like to raise before we say goodbye?
1: You know, as with any time that you share any kind of your data or information with anyone, understand with whom it's being shared, understand exactly how that data is being used, and whether or not they're going to share it with any third parties and who may have access to that data. Ultimately, we own all of our data, and then we should have more control over it.
0: Dennis, thank you so much for your time this afternoon. I enjoyed our conversation.
1: My pleasure. Thank you for having me.
0: It's a pleasure. Dr. Dennis Desmond, lecturer in cyber intelligence and crime cyber investigations at the University of the Sunshine Coast.
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3: M5 East Bexley westbound, broken down truck near Bexley Road. And a broken down semi for the M2, Seven Hills approaching the M7, just near the off-ramp to Abbott Road or Windsor Road. 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I'm Jeff Wallace. That's AS Traffic on 2SM 1269.
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0: Good afternoon. Thank you for your company. We were talking earlier, before our interesting chat with the good doctor, about security, cyber security in your car, and your car is listening to what you are saying. And we were talking about parking. And a caller said that their son had picked up a $300 parking fine because they parked where there was not curb and guttering. From what we can find, it differs depending on councils. However, most allow you to park on the road if there is not curb, but you cannot touch the grass. Apparently, that's what most councils have as illegal, if you touch the grass. And do you lose demerit points? Not necessarily, no. In New South Wales, a parking fine is almost always just a fine, not demerit points. Most parking offences equal monetary penalty only, no demerit points attached. There are exceptions, they say. You can get demerit points for parking offences for stopping in or near a pedestrian crossing, stopping in or near a children's crossing, parking in a mobility parking space without a permit, stopping too close to intersections or dangerous locations. That's some of the reasons you may get a demerit point or demerit points disqualification as well. But as a general rule, most parking offences in New South Wales are just monetary penalties only. We've got to go back to the newsroom next. After that, we're going to talk to our nutritionist mate, Dr. Emma Beckett.
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3: If your planes are there, crash eastbound Great Western Highway near Old Bathurst Road. Brookvale, lights in the flash, Pitwater Road, Condamine Street, and the M5 East Bexley, broken down truck westbound near Bexley Road. 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I'm Jeff Wallace. That's our traffic on 2SM 1269.
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5: Tim Webster, breakfast, back Tuesday at 5 a.m. on 2SM.
20: afternoon, I'm Tasaba Brown. Authorities have arrested two people after a shooting in Sydney's southwest, directed at a venue believed to be hosting a family service in Punchbowl on Saturday. It was associated with the late underworld figure Lorenzo Lamalu, who was recently killed in Vietnam. A 17-year-old male and a 23-year-old man have been charged and refused bail. Strikeforce CADIC investigations are continuing. One Nation leader Pauline Hanson has backed an allegedly sexist campaign against Victorian Premier Jacinta Allen, Rhys Sullivan reports.
21: Ms Allen has been the target of a mobile billboard campaign across Melbourne in the last 6 weeks, which features AI-generated images of the Premier, as well as the slogan, Ditch the Witch. The campaign has been roundly condemned, with Prime Minister Anthony Albanese and Deputy Liberal leader Jane Hume among the federal politicians to do so, while former Prime Minister Julia Gillard decried her experience being on the end of a campaign using the same phrase. However, Senator Hanson told Sky News the Premier should suck it up, saying there is an argument even stronger words should be used against her and suggesting Ms. Allen should embrace the reputation. Shadow Minister for Women Melissa McIntosh has also spoken out against Mr. Albanese condemning the billboard, claiming he hasn't defended women on her side of politics from misogyny in the past. At Parliament House, Canberra, Rhys Sullivan, Super Radio Network News.
20: The end of financial year is emerging as a major window for Australians feeling the strain of rising living costs. New research highlights more people are delaying essential purchases and are worse off now than they were this time last year due to the economic environment. Optus consumer expert Jane McNamara says consumers are being more mindful about how they are spending their money.
22: One in five are cancelling things like subscriptions to free up money for bigger purchases. One in five Australians are planning to purchase tech during the sales period. Things like smartphones, laptops and connected devices are going to be some of the most popular purchases.
20: In sport, New South Wales coach Laurie Daly has effectively axed Sea Eagles Hamole Olakau'atu for Origin Game 2. Knights forward Dylan Lucas has been handed a debut for the Blues, with Olakau'atu relegated to 20th man. Stephen Crichton's been ruled out with a shoulder injury after initially being picked to retain his spot in the side. In finance, the All Ordinaries is down 51 points at 88.05, and one Australian dollar is buying 70.5 US cents. 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Sunny with light winds becoming northeasterly, partly cloudy with a chance of showers tomorrow, with temperatures ranging from 12 to 22 in the city, 8 to 22 in the west. Looking further ahead, partly cloudy on Thursday, Friday and Saturday. At the moment in the city, it's 20 degrees in Bankstown, 21, Richmond, 19. That's the latest 2SM News. I'm Tasaba Brown.

0: Every breath you take, every move you make, I'll be watching you. The Police. Great music. Hello, Carlos.
1: Hello, Brent. Just a quick one. That gentleman before, if you're like me, a bit older, and you just have your mobile phone in your car and you don't connect it to Wi-Fi, Bluetooth and all that stuff, does the car still collect data on what you're talking about in the car? Or do you have to be, like a lot of younger people, you know, on Wi-Fi, Bluetooth and all those other things? Or does the car itself just pick up your conversation without you being on the a phone or something?
0: Well, let me ask you this. If you're on the phone, if you're making a phone call while you're driving, is your car is your car going through the system in the car?
1: No, Brent, no. My phone, when I'm driving, I put my phone on the seat beside me with a cover over it, listening to you, and when I had a question like this, I pull over, which I am now, on the side of the road, and ring you. I don't, when I'm moving, I don't use the phone.
0: So what you're saying, Carlos, is your car and your phone are not connected to each other at all?
1: No.
0: Well, it's not registering anything that you're saying on your phone. If the phone and the car are connected by way of Bluetooth or by way of Wi-Fi or a lead, yes, it's a different story. Yep. But if you have never connected your phone to the car, no, the car is not listening, if you like, to what you're saying.
1: Yeah, no, that's all I want to know. Even if, God forbid, I won Powerball or something and could afford a new brand new car, I purposely turned off all the Wi-Fi, Bluetooth, Facebook and that because I don't like it. And I talked to Melissa and then she put me through to you and I'm pulled up on the side of the road. So, but in the privacy, if you don't connect to that stuff, the modern stuff, that the car still won't collect that data.
0: No, it won't, as I understand it. Carlos, it's an interesting question for me to ask you this, though.
1: Yes.
0: I love the tech and cars and all this sort of stuff, and I'm just your boring citizen. I mean, Melissa and I were having a laugh about this. I mean, the information you'd gather from me as I drive to and from work, I talk to my wife, tell her I love her, and I play George Benson music on my way to work and home. So it's there's not a lot of interest there.
1: No.
0: Why does connecting your car and your phone with the technology, why does it concern you if that's the sort of conversations that you would be having?
1: Well, occasionally, like you, I'm talking to you now, right? Pulled up on the side of the road and I don't want anybody, I mean, family, I don't want to talk to family who call me at different times or something. I don't want people listening to that. I'm happy people listening to talking to you, fine. But I can be, as Melissa knows, I travel a lot in the back blocks from in the Northern Rivers, but I don't want people knowing, not people, but data sharing that I'm going through across the Clarence River five times a week or something like that.
0: Fair enough.
1: And to be honest, when I'm driving, I'm out there to get away from everything, and I don't want Bluetooth or someone ringing me and going, hello, this is this, or whatever. And fortunately, out in the back blocks of the Northern Rivers, Brent, there's so many black spots with Telstra that's why I'm a little confused. I'll say, have I got time? Because I'm travelling and I don't want to drop out to let people know. Now, as long as I don't connect to a brand new car and I don't have Wi-Fi or Bluetooth.
0: You're okay, Carlos, you are. Good to talk to you, mate. Thank you for your call. Now, let me see. It's time to cut through the confusion, get straight to the facts on what's on our plates. Is your fridge costing you a fortune? We've all been there tossing out the sad-looking spinach or the salad or the bananas that have gone brown, but are we throwing out good money in the bin? This afternoon, registered nutritionist, Dr. Emma Beckett. Yeah, we're going to talk about the art of rescuing your food from reviving the wilted greens to knowing exactly what wrinkles are Are they safe? Are they safe on your fruit and veg? Which one means it's time to chuck it out? All those sort of things. So we say good afternoon to Dr. Emma Beckett. Hello, Emma. How are you?
2: I'm well. Thank you for having me.
0: It's a pleasure. Nutrition Decoded. That's our new weekly segment, Nutrition Decoded. Let's decode this stuff. The key data, 30%, the average amount of food purchased by Australian households that ends up as waste. 2.5 million tons. That's the amount of food wasted by us in our households every year. And 2 hours. That's the maximum time left over. Rice or pasta should sit at room temperature before it becomes a bacterial risk. 2.5 hours. It's 2 hours, is it? 2 hours. That's the maximum time that rice and pasta should sit at room temperature before it becomes a bacterial risk. There you go. The brown banana debate, Emma. Everyone knows that the brown banana trick, but how far is too far? Is there a point where the sugar content or the texture just makes it not worth saving with your brown bananas? Should you keep your bananas in the fridge in the first place?
2: Yeah, so your bananas are going to depend on your personal preference. Some people love to eat a darker, sweeter banana because the starch and the sugar content changes as they age. But even a really black, brown banana can be saved. You might not enjoy it for eating at that point, but they can be really good, as most people would know, for, you know, baking into banana bread, putting into a smoothie, even popping them in the freezer at that stage so you could use them for a smoothie later can be really good. But once they get to the point where they're smelling funny, they have that sour or alcohol smell, once they get to the point where they're maybe leaking a little bit of liquid or growing any visible mold, that's gone too far. About putting them in the fridge, yeah, putting them in the fridge will help them last longer on the inside, but they're going to go brown quicker on the outside. So keeping the fridge can help if you're going to use them in your house, in your kitchen. If you want to pop it in your lunchbox or in your handbag, that outside is going to be a little bit softer and more compromised if you've had it in the fridge.
0: Here's a tip. If you want to use a banana for a smoothie, you put it in the freezer. And you can actually, correct me if I'm wrong here, remember, but you can actually peel the banana, put it in a bag and stick it in the freezer and freeze it and use it in a smoothie, because not only does the banana go into the smoothie, but it also adds a little bit of the coolness, as in it cools your smoothie down.
2: Yeah, this is great for all frozen fruits. So you can buy banana already chopped up in a frozen bag in the supermarket.
0: Can you?
2: A nice and cheap way to do it. Absolutely.
0: I didn't know that.
2: You can buy your bunch of bananas, and when you get to the point where you go, oh no, I'm not going to get through these, I'm going to have a couple left, then you can cut them up and put them in the freezer yourself. So yeah, don't put them in the freezer in the skins. The skins will go a little bit weird. You can have them chopped up ready to go. As you said, they double as kind of like the ice cubes going into the smoothie, so you need less things to go in and you're not going to be watering that down.
0: Speaking of bananas, here's a fun fact. Ethylene gas. Bananas are ripeners because they release ethylene gas. Here's a trick. Here's a tip. If you have rock-hard avocados that you need to soften quickly, the tip is put them in a paper bag with a brown banana overnight and they will soften and ripen quicker. Did you know that, Emma?
2: Yeah, and there's a bunch of fruits and vegetables that can do that. So some veggies and some fruit will ripen off the vine and they'll produce the ethylene gas. Things like onions can do the same things. That's one of the reasons why you don't want to keep your onions with your potatoes. And you can do the onion in a bag trick with the avocados as well. So, yeah, that's one of the reasons why we need to think about where we store things, because the things that produce the gas will encourage the ripening of each other. So if you've got green bananas and you want them to get ripe quicker, put them with your old bananas. But if you're not getting through your bananas quick enough and you want those green ones to ripen more slowly, make sure you store those two at opposite ends of the bench.
0: What about the onions and potatoes? What's the problem there?
2: Yeah, so onions and potatoes, similar thing, producing the gases, and those gases interact with each other's ripening processes. So if you're going to be putting them in the cupboard to store them, because keeping them in the dark is going to help them last longer, pop those two in opposite cupboards so that you're not accelerating the decay.
0: What about the mushroom mystery? I've seen some people throw out mushrooms because of a bit of fuzz. Is that fuzz actually mold? Can we eat it or should we throw them out? How do you tell whether your mushrooms are past their use-by date?
2: Yeah, so if you've got that little kind of fuzzy ring around the bottom of your mushrooms, that's probably not dangerous mold. That's probably what we call the mycelium, which is part of the root of the mushroom and how it grows. So if it's white and fuzzy, that's probably just fine. If it's a different colour, if it's green or black spots on the mushroom, then that could be dangerous mould and you might want to get rid of it. But remember, to clean your mushrooms, you just want to give them a gentle dust off. So using, you know, something like a pastry brush or some paper towel, do that little dust off, because there might be some little spots of the leftover growing medium that makes them look like they're no good, but really they're just fine underneath.
0: Cheese. I've got cheddar cheese. I've got a hard Parmesan cheese. If it's got a little bit of white mould on it, can you just cut that off and it's okay to eat the rest of the cheese? I suppose you get white mould, you get green mould. When is it not okay to cut off the mould and keep the cheese?
2: Yeah, so often what we think is mold on the outside of cheese, like a Parmesan, isn't actually mold at all. It's just crystallization of maybe the salt crystals or maybe calcium crystals that are forming. So if it brushes off easily and it's quite dry, then it's probably not mold. It's probably just crystals. If there is mold, so, you know, a dark colored mold, green or blue or gray mold, then with a hard cheese, you can cut some of that off if you cut a large margin. So you don't just want to shave off the outside. You really want to cut a few centimeters around that, because molds have roots that penetrate into food that we can't necessarily see, but they can still produce the toxins that will make you sick. So you can rescue a hard cheese like that, but with a soft cheese, that's really hard to do, because it's softer, those roots can penetrate so much further, and the amount you'd have to throw away probably isn't going to be worth it in the sizes most of us are buying our soft cheeses.
0: We talked about the two-hour maximum for rice. A lot of people are guilty of leaving rice on the counter to cool down before putting it in the fridge. Why is that a dangerous habit? Can you put your rice straight into the fridge even though it's hot?
2: You can put it straight into the fridge. If you've got a large volume, though, you want to consider what you're putting that next to in the fridge and how those temperatures are going to mix, and whether you're going to lower the temperature of the fridge too much to compromise your other foods. But once you cool it down, you do want to be getting it into the fridge quite promptly. So, you know, you don't need to pop it in while it's still steaming hot. But if it sits for too long on the bench, there's some special bacteria that can live in things like rice and pasta, and it isn't killed when we reheat it. And the bacteria is killed, but the toxins are not destroyed when we reheat it. So often when we're reheating food, we're making it safe again by killing the bacteria. But some bacteria are able to produce toxins, and they're able to survive in the higher temperatures of cooking. And so those ones are the ones we want to be really careful with. So, you know, a two-hour rule in terms of leftovers and being on the bench in that danger zone, so room temperature is definitely a danger zone for growing bacteria, that's probably a good rule for most foods. But we want to be particularly careful with things like rice, because it has a high moisture content, it has a high surface area, it could have that special bacteria. And when we reheat it, we just want to make sure to reheat it really warm and just the one time. You don't want to be doing repeat, you know, cooling and heating and cooling and heating. So if you're making, you know, batch cooking or storing leftovers that are rice or pasta or something like that, split them into the size portions that you actually want to be using, rather than, you know, storing them as bulk and reheating more than you need.
0: That is fantastic. Thank you so much. I enjoy that. That's some good tips and some good hints. So we thank you for your time. We'll look forward to talking to you next week.
2: Thanks for having me.
0: Pleasure. That is registered nutritionist Dr. Emma Beckett. She's a regular on the show now. Nutrition Decoded. If you've got any nutrition questions that you would like us to put to Dr. Emmett, send them to us via email and we'll ask Dr. Emma Beckett about them next week.
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4: Drewbrook multi-car crash, southbound Newline Road, past Boundary Road in Lane 1. Top right, Church Street, past Simpson Street, a broken down bus, southbound Lane 1. 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I'm Jeff Wallace, that's traffic on 2SM, 1269.
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10: Oh, I'm going to go to the toilet and grab some more beers. Pause it for me?
11: No way, mate. We're not pausing live sport. If he kicks this, we're in front.
10: Nah, it'll be all right. Oh, what? Oh, no. Did I miss it? Come on, mate. You got to rewind it, please.
11: Not a chance, mate. You can catch it on the highlights reel.
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0: We go back to the newsroom next. After that, we talk about the best dog breeds for families with kids in 2026 with our resident vet, Dr. Andrew Cornwall.
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2: Westbound, the M5 East Tunnel, Arncliffe, busy. From Mars Street up towards Bexley North. Cherrybrook, earlier crash at southbound Lane 1, New Line Road, just past Boundary Road. 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I'm Jeff Wallace. That's our traffic on 2SM, 1269.
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10: Good afternoon, I'm Tasaba Brown. Task Force Falcon detectives have charged two people after shots were fired in Sydney's southwest, aimed at a family service linked to slain underworld figure Lorenzo Lamalu on Saturday. Two males, a 17-year-old and a 23-year-old, have been refused bail after fronting court. A gunman armed with an assault rifle allegedly sprayed bullets at a punch bowl building, unaware the event had been shifted to a different location last week. Lamalu was killed in Vietnam and had alleged links to the coconut cartel. Opposition leader Angus Taylor has left the door open to a possible partnership with One Nation amid soaring popularity for Pauline Hanson's party. The opposition leader says he understands why voters are angry with the major parties. The coalition will consider increasing the tax-free threshold for parents, allowing tax deductions for childcare, enabling income splitting, as well as it looks to boost its dwindling popularity. The value of Australian homes has soared by over $300 billion to hit a record $13 trillion. Fresh data from the Australian Bureau of Statistics reveals the value climbed by more than $1.3 trillion over the past 12 months alone. The figures predate the federal government's changes to property taxes and the recent increases to the cash rate by the RBA. Consumer confidence has fallen as the nation's shoppers become increasingly pessimistic. Confidence slipped at 2.9% this month to be close to the lowest level in its 50-year history. AMP economist Mi Bui says many Australians are doing it tough due to the cost of living and the Iran war.
11: We've just had the last rate hike, that's just last month. So I mean, it actually takes quite a while for the full impact of the rate hikes to filter through the economy, to higher input, you know, costs for businesses, through rising interest costs for businesses.
10: Climate researchers say the likelihood of a so-called Godzilla El Nino forming later this year has risen to above 80%, but experts caution the term refers to the strength of the ocean atmosphere pattern, not its consequences. University of Melbourne lecturer Dr. Mandy Freund says a powerful El Nino does not automatically translate to severe drought conditions for Australia.
12: The fire risk is a big thing, and it's unfortunately still a quite big unknown, because every El Nino is different, so we never know what's going to happen. So at the moment, obviously, El Nino events often mean drier and warmer conditions, but this is the average, and it's quite important for El Nino to keep in mind that we never know how dry it's going to be.
10: RSV Awareness Week has kicked off. The number of RSV cases this year have exceeded COVID and influenza cases, with more than 50,000 Australians diagnosed this year. Catherine King, Executive Director of Immunisation Australia, says people should contact their GP if they are at risk.
13: Immunisations are available for pregnant mums and also for newborn babies. And then RSV can also affect older Australians too. So this year, for the first time, we have RSV vaccines available for free for people aged 75 and older, and for Aboriginal and Torres Strait Islander people from age 60.
10: Donald Trump has become the first sitting US president to attend the NBA Finals, but it's not without controversy. Mr. Trump was met with loud boos at Madison Square Garden in New York during the Game 3 of the series between the San Antonio Spurs and New York Knicks. President Trump's attendance forced a sweeping security lockdown, leaving some fans locked out. In sport, Mitch Moses is super confident in his ability to play in Origin Game 2 in Melbourne. Blues coach Laurie Daly has named him at 5'8", but says a star playmaker must prove his fitness at Thursday's training. Brody Miocek's injury sent shockwaves through the MCG, but the star is recovering well after surgery. He copped a fractured neck, and Billy Frampton is now potentially bracing for a 3-week ban over the tackle. In finance, the All Ordinaries is down 51 points at 88.05, and one Australian dollar is buying 70.45 US cents. 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Sunny with light winds becoming northeasterly, partly cloudy with a chance of showers tomorrow, with temperatures ranging from 12 to 22 in the city, 8 to 22 in the west. Looking further ahead, partly cloudy on Thursday, Friday and Saturday. At the moment in the city, it's 20 degrees in Bankstown, 21, Richmond, 19. That's the latest 2SM News. I'm Tasaba Brown.

a voice. What a nice man too, Brian Cadd. Classic Australian talent. Ginger Man, great song. We're about to talk to our resident vet, Dr. Andrew Corr. Before we do that, a bit slack bultitude. How about some emails? Sorry to people that send the emails. I've been a bit slack. Anyway, Frank says, looking for a car for the wife. Yes, we were. We were looking for a car for the wife. He said, can you charge at home? He said, if you can, go electric. Well, it's a bit difficult because living in an apartment at times can be a bit difficult. Perhaps a new Tesla model, he says. We charge, this is Frank says, we charge our Model 3 Tesla for 8 cents a kilowatt overnight, with return trip to the Blue Mountains costing a massive $3. There you go. That's from Frank. Dan says, it appears that developers having to provide parking has become a thing of the past, with the problem of parking just kicked down the street. The University of Newcastle City Campus student accommodation project was approved by the New South Wales government with absolutely no on-site parking whatsoever. No on-site parking was provided. Yeah, I did think that was a stupid decision. The 445-bed complex instead relies heavily on active public transport links. 445 beds and no parking, says Dan. Are we to believe that university students don't have cars? And this is in the middle of the Honeysuckle Precinct, where parking is scarce already. Couldn't agree with you more.

0: that the government makes, be it New South Wales or local government. Alicia said, I got a fine for parking within 20 metres of an intersection with traffic lights on the side of a nature strip. Therefore, I was not blocking the view in any direction. She says, at 19.5 metres it was away. 19.5 metres away, I might add, she said, I think she missed a word there, the government will take whatever they can from us. I suppose so. Sean says, my weather machine is connected to IBM's Weather Underground. This allows me to access my temperature, etc., away from the house. IBM on-sells the data from millions of machines worldwide. Could you imagine what that data set is worth? True. He said, I don't mind if they use the data in exchange for a free service. Yeah, well, I'm a bit the same as you. Sean, I've got what do I use? Not IBM. I've got a thing called Netatmo, which is connected to the internet. And I can tell you that on my front balcony terrace at the moment, it's 19.5 degrees. Feels like 20. Inside my house, it is 24.6 degrees. In my bedroom, it's 22.6 degrees. I won't bore you. I'm a bit anal when it comes to those sort of things. So, Sean, you and I would get on well. And, if they want my temperature, if they want temperature details from my place, who cares? Tilly says, regarding parking outside your house, I grew up in Guildford. And back then, there was one car or none per household. She says, now the same street is like a bloody parking lot. I added that. Every house has three or four cars now. And the street is basically only lane. Stanthorpe is like that now as well, since the tree change craze. Well, it's sad but true. And as I said, I don't believe it. It seems as though most of the people that have called or sent emails today don't believe it either. And that is a Grattan Institute report that highlighted an oversupply of parking in Australia, finding that most postcards across five state capitals have more on-street spaces than registered vehicles. Sometimes I think they just make it up, don't you? And Howard says, hi, Brent, thank you for playing Brian Cadd. Pleasure, Howard. He said, a great Aussie artist. Oh, to go back to 1972, knowing what I know now. Yeah, you and me, Howard. Howard, you're right, 100%, 1972. Long time ago, huh? Long, long time ago. But that song is just, I don't know, it could be a hit produced today, could it not? Absolutely. It is a Tuesday afternoon, each and every Tuesday afternoon, time to talk to our resident vet.
1: Whether they bark, purr, chirp or squeak, time to talk all things pets. Pet Talk with Andrew Cornwell from Cardiff and Cameron Park Veterinary Hospitals.
0: Okay, it is that time of the week, and a recent roundup highlights dog breeds often recommended for families with young children, typically those known for being gentle, patient and sociable. However, the key message is these are a guide, they're not a guarantee. While some breeds are more commonly suited to family life, every dog is different, and suitability ultimately depends on the individual's, the individual animal's temperament, training and environment. Hello, Andrew, how are you this afternoon?
2: Exceptionally well, thank you.
0: That's good, mate. How important is it for families to understand that breed is only part of the picture when they go and choose a puppy dog for the family?
2: Oh, look, it's critical. So choosing the right breed is important, but then making sure you get that early socialisation just right is important too. Because at the end of the day, you've got to live with them for 14, 15, 16 years. You want to get on.
0: Do you see people relying too heavily on family-friendly breed lists?
2: Look, I think they do a little bit. So, I mean, some of the classic breeds that people tend to get, Labradors, Retrievers, dogs like that that are inherently reliable dogs, if you get the early socialisation wrong, you can actually turn what would be a very reliable dog into one which becomes problematic. And look, the classic one we see with some of these breeds is dogs that develop separation anxiety. So they actually get slightly overly mollycoddled and people don't treat them as a dog. And then you wind up with a dog that becomes overly dependent. So you can replace, you know, you can have the most perfect breed in the world, but if you're then making it overly dependent, you're really making a rod for your own back for the next decade.
0: What should families look for in an individual dog's temperament?
2: Look, I think when you're choosing a puppy, you want a puppy that's

0: confident is the main thing. So if you go and have a look at a litter of pups, if a puppy comes up to you, it's nice and confident, that's good. But also, the other thing you want to do is have a good look at all the pups, play with their feet, open their mouths, put your hand in their mouth, you know, fiddle with them all over. The puppy that is more compliant and lets you play with it, need a few with it more, is more likely to be a puppy that's going to be more trainable. Whereas one that, say you get a puppy that you're fiddling around with it and it's really head shy, you know, it doesn't like its head being fiddled with, or it really reacts to you playing with its feet, it doesn't mean it's going to be a bad dog, but the one which is more compliant at that point in time is more likely to be a more trainable dog down the track.
1: Andrew, what are the breeds that are good for families with young children?
0: Oh, look, there's some classics. So in terms of your larger breeds, dogs like Labradors and Golden Retrievers are really reliable. In terms of your smaller dogs, dogs like, you know, Pugs, Griffins, Border Terriers and King Charles Cavaliers are inherently very reliable dogs. You know, the breeds that you don't see on the front page of the Daily Telegraph are far more likely to be breeds that are excellent for young kids.
1: Are there dogs that are known that are not known for kids, but they actually make fantastic family pets?
0: Look, they totally are. Like, the classic one is a cattle dog. Like, cattle dogs are a working dog. You know, they need a job to do. You put a fence around a cattle dog, it'll probably guard it. But, that said, they're inherently extremely loyal pets. And you just need to choose the right dog for the circumstance. So, say you don't have young kids, but you want a dog that's going to, you know, maybe keep intruders out, cattle dog's a great choice. It'll be loyal to you, but it will guard the front fence. Likewise, if you're going to have lots of kids around and it's going to be, you know, you're putting the dog in a situation where, you know, it could get stressed or upset, or it's in an unfamiliar environment, that's where you really want to choose one of those good breeds. But also make sure they're really well socialised the whole way along, so lots of contact with young kids. So,
1: in 2026, you know, Andrew, are you finding that people are now moving towards buying a dog that is a brand rather than the dog that might suit the family, because that particular dog brand, I use the word brand rather than breed, is trendy?
0: Yeah, absolutely. Look, and it's not just 2026. It does go back. But look, I mean, the classic breeds that are very popular at the moment, Dachshunds, there's a million Dachshunds around. Cavoodles are very popular sort of over the previous sort of 5 years. And if you go back, it turned up a bit of a five-year trend. You know, going back 20 years, it was Staffies. Going back 30 years, it was Rottweilers. Going back 40 years, it was English Bull Terriers. So they do all come in and out of vogue. And one of the issues with that is that if a dog becomes fashionable, a lot of people will then get into breeding those dogs. And so rather than having had breeders that have bred that breed for a long time, are reliable, are breeding for temperament as well as for, you know, as well as how they look and behave, you then get sort of fly-by-nighters coming into the market, and they're the ones who are more likely to breed either with, you know, poorer quality parents, in inverted commas, or aren't selecting for personality, they're selecting for how something looks, because at the end of the day, personality is the most important thing. You know, you live together for a long time. Having a pet, it's a marriage. You know, it's a two-way contract, and you need to make sure you look after the pet. If you do that, the pet will look after you. But having those fly-by-nighters coming into the market when something becomes trendy can become problematic.
1: How much can good training and socialisation improve a dog's suitability for the kids in the family?
0: It's absolutely critical. So a good time, like if people tend to get a dog when kids are, say, 2 and 4, I mean, obviously supervision is paramount, and you should never, ever, with a young child, never, ever leave the dog alone. Always make sure that the kids are there under supervision. But that said, you want to get the dog used to the kids sort of, you know, sitting on it, playing with its ears and doing things that the dog might not like, but the dog needs to learn to tolerate that, because it's, you know, it's not acceptable for the dog to turn around and snap or exhibit some sort of aggressive behaviour. You can't have that. So you need to make sure that, you know, the dog is getting exposed to the sort of things that kids do to dogs. So, you know, the young kids will pull on its ears, their ears are nice and soft, or, you know, lift its gums up, or what have you. The dog needs to be taught that they have to tolerate that, and it's not acceptable for them to, you know, resent that.
1: Are there breeds that are just simply tolerant to kids doing all those sort of things?
0: Oh, look, there are. Look, I think the classics are, you know, again, Retrievers, Labs, Border Terriers are a really good little dog. They're not that common in Australia. They're probably the most common dog breed in the UK. They're the dogs out of, there's something about Mary, scruffy little things, easy to train, great family pet. King Charles Cavaliers, you really, really see King Charles Cavalier bite or attempt to bite under any circumstance. They're a very placid, gentle dog. So choosing a dog that is very gentle is another trick too. So if you go to a litter of puppies, get a little food treat and see which one takes the food the most gently out of your hands. And those dogs are often, that'll give you a bit of a clue that they've got a gentle side to their personality as well. So, because if you've got a larger dog, you're not a bit too boofy if your kids are sort of 4 and 5, because I'll send the kids flying everywhere, even just playing. So you want a dog that's got that gentle disposition as well when you've got young children.
1: And can you talk to your vet? Can someone come and, talk to you about this? We're thinking of buying a dog for the family. We've got, 2 kids under 4. What do you suggest? So can people do that?
0: Absolutely. And it's really important. If you've already got particularly if you've got a pre-existing relationship there and, say you've had a previous pet that you might have had until 5 years ago, and then in the meantime, the pet's passed away and now you've got kids and it's a different family circumstance, get in touch with your local vet, particularly if you sort of know them and you can have that really open conversation with them, and they can give you really good advice about, what's going to be the most appropriate animal for your circumstance. And vets will always give really frank advice about that, because when things don't work out, we're the ones that are left to try and pick up the pieces a bit. And all vets much prefer to have dogs walking in, wagging their tails, happy dogs, happy families, rather than trying to resolve really difficult behavioural issues that occur where it's an inappropriate family circumstance for the dog, or things are just going wrong.
1: All right, Andrew, thank you. Thank you as always. We'll leave it there today, and we'll catch up with you next Tuesday.
0: I look forward to it.
1: Thank you, Andrew. And you can go and see Dr. Andrew Cornwell. If you or the family are thinking of getting a new dog, new puppy dog, Dr. Andrew Cornwell from Cardiff and Cameron Veterinary Hospitals.
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3: Cherrybrook, earlier crash, southbound New Line Road past Boundary Road, and a loose manhole cover for Botany, northbound Lane 1, Forsyth Road approaching the boat ramp access. 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I'm Jeff Wallace. That's ICE traffic on 2SM 1269.
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1: We are going to take a quick break. I am running late, so we've got to catch up with some ads. We'll do that shortly, go back to the newsroom, and then after that, a couple of things to talk about. But I've got to tell you that it is, if you've been with us for this afternoon, National Donald Duck Day. It's a Disney quiz, that's right. We give you the chance to score yourself some nice prizes with the afternoon quiz. It's the Stiff, Sore and Sorry back, thanks to Ray and the crew from Love All Collection. They supply the prize each and every afternoon. And today we've got a Disney-themed quiz, if you want to have your say. We've talked about lots of different things this afternoon. If you'd like to have your say, well, you can do so two ways. Pick up the phone and call us on 1312. 69. That is our talkback line. Or if you would like to have your say, you can go to the 2SM website, the 2HD website, for that matter, the website of the radio station that you're listening to us through now, and click on my picture, send us your thoughts, and we'll read it out on the radio. All right. In the meantime, back to the newsroom after this.
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3: Cherrybrook, New Line Road, near Boundary Road, an earlier crash southbound lane 1. Browns Hill busy, Windsor Road northbound past Schofields Road and Richmond Road. That's a busy run both ways on off the M7, Marsden Park. 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I'm Jeff Wallace. That's today's traffic on 2SM, 1269.
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17: Good afternoon, I'm Tassava Brown. Household confidence has slumped back to around 50-year lows as the cut to the fuel excise provided only a temporary reprieve. Cost of living pressures have driven Australian consumer sentiment to near historic lows. The index fell 2.9% to 80.6% in June. Business confidence rebounded in May but remains weak as well, still in negative territory across industries. Independent Senator David Pocock has again called for a complete ban on gambling ads. Rhys Sullivan explains.
18: The government will adopt a tranche of gambling reforms next year, including major restrictions on the quantity of advertisements gambling companies can air. However, stopped short of the complete ban recommended in the 2023 report handed down by the late MP Peter Murphy. The recommendation was again made in a report handed down by the ACT Parliament's Social Policy Committee last week, which consists of members across all parties, and declared a complete ban could play an important role in lowering men's suicide risk. Responding to the inquiry's findings, Senator Pocock asked what it would take for governments to put people first, act on evidence, and reduce harm when it comes to gambling advertisements. The government has been criticised for the slow response to the recommendations amid allegations it had become afraid to move against gambling companies in a way which would have major ramifications for television producers. At Parliament House, Canberra, Rhys Sullivan, Super Radio Network News.
17: Also making news, a man accused of ringing a news station to threaten to commit a massacre in Melbourne CBD has today dropped a bid to be released on bail. In sport, Mitchell Moses is set to return at 5/8 for Origin Game 2 despite a lingering injury cloud. It's still pending another fitness test on Thursday, but Laurie Daly is still confident he'll feature at 5/8. Stephen Crichton's been ruled out due to a shoulder injury. Brody Meyercheck has successfully undergone surgery on his neck overnight after suffering a fracture and today is able to walk. Billy Frampton is looking at a possible 3-game ban. Melbourne's MCG Fortress remains untouched after a stellar 83-75 victory over the Magpies for the Big Freeze 12 special for MND at the MCG. Braden Maynard dislocated his shoulder and was also ruled out. In finance, the All Ordinaries is down 51 points at 88.24 and one Australian dollar is buying 70.5 US cents. This is Super Radio Network News. Sunny with light winds becoming northeasterly, partly cloudy with a chance of showers tomorrow, with temperatures ranging from 12 to 22 in the city, 8 to 22 in the west. Looking further ahead, partly cloudy on Thursday, Friday and Saturday. At the moment in the city, it's 20 degrees in Bankstown, 21, Richmond, 19. That's the latest 2SM News. I'm Tasaba Brown.

0: That is the Pointer Sisters, or should one say they are the Pointer Sisters anyway. The Pointer Sisters, big hit for them, Slow Hand. Australia leads the world in residential solar per capita, but a new report highlights a major gap in the commercial and industrial sectors. Despite consuming significantly more electricity than households, businesses have deployed only a quarter of the solar capacity seen on Australian homes. And they're missing a massive opportunity to accelerate the nation's energy transition. So that's the story around today. Last week, we spoke with Heidi from Solar Citizens, and we had a couple of emails and some calls about changes in other hours. You know, about this 3 or 4 hour slot during the day where you get free electricity. The free period, you get 3 hours of free electricity in the middle of the day. In New South Wales and Queensland, it's 11 to 2. Not that it matters in South Australia, because they're 12 to 3 anyway in South Australia. So this is capped at 24 kilowatts per hour, which covers a typical day's usage for a 5-person household. So it is capped. It is capped, they say. The trade-off, the offer is not free. But hang on. No, the offer's not free in the traditional sense, because retailers are providing 3 hours of electricity at no cost. The rates for the electricity used outside of those windows is going to be higher. Typically 1 to 4 cents per kilowatt higher than the standard plans. So choosing the SSO does not force price increases onto other customers. It's an opt-in plan, specifically for those who can shift their heavy energy use, like, you know, your laundry, your dishwashers, EV charging, if you've got an EV car, for example, to the middle of the day. So is it right for you? Well, we made inquiries and they got back to us. This is a statement? Sort of. What they say is, if you can shift your usage, well, you don't have to be Einstein to work this one out. If you can shift your usage in New South Wales to that 11 a.m. to 2 p.m. period, right, it's a great way to lower your bill. It is a great way to lower your bill. But the catch is, if you do that, you've got to make sure that you don't use excess power in the other hours, because you will be paying more. So in actual fact, if you think you can do it but you can't do it, your electricity bill may go up. So what you've got to do, if you cannot shift usage, in other words, you can't use those 3 hours because you've got no one at home, you work, whatever the reasons be, you'll likely be better off on a standard, they say, this is the advice they give us, you'll likely be better off on a standard flat rate or a time of use plan. If you stay on your current plan, your rates will not go up to cover someone else's 3 hours. So that's important. If you stay on your current plan, your rates will not go up to cover someone else's 3 hours. So the best advice from that basically is, if you can shift your usage, do so, because you'll get free power between 11 a.m. and 2 p.m. But you've got to remember, all the important things have to be done. You know, change the pool pump. Change the electricity in reference to, heating your hot water and all those sort of things if you can. Do your washing, do the dishes, do all those sort of things between 11 and 2 p.m. And then if you can have a night time, just use minimal electricity. And that would be for, you know, watching TV or something like that. There's nothing you can do in reference to, you know, cooling the house in summer with air conditioning if you're lucky enough to have it, or warming it in winter. But that's the best one. The takeaways, it is a regulated plan, meaning there is a safety net price set by the Australian Energy Regulator. It's not necessarily the cheapest plan on the market, and you've always got to compare your specific household usage on the Energy Made Easy website before switching. And you've got to speak to your retailer to see if your typical daily routine makes the solar sharer offer a sensible financial choice for your home. I suppose it's not as easy as it sounds. You've got to do a little bit of homework, and you've got to try and talk to people if you can. The tough thing about it is, these days, people don't want to talk to you on the phone, do they? You know, a lot of companies these days don't even give you a contact telephone number to call, do they? It's just an email, or these days it's, you know, this AI chat thing you can do online. Anyway, I suppose that's one of the reasons that operators that offer a call centre, like, for example, we're with Red Energy, and you can actually call a number. You might have to wait a little bit of time, but you can call a number and speak to a person. That's got to be a benefit, hasn't it? Anyway, that's the information that we got back in reference to the solar sharer offer. All right. We're about to take a break. We will come back on the flip side of that break and we'll do the afternoon quiz. I've been telling you all afternoon that it's National Donald Duck Day. I say that because we've got a bit of fun with our Disney-themed quiz next.
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2: Punch Bowl, a crash. Purse has been knocked down westbound lane 1, Punch Bowl Road, approaching the boulevard. Botany, Foreshore Road, a loose manhole cover, northbound lane 1 near Sirius Road. And Cherrybrook, earlier crash southbound New Line Road past Boundary Road. 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
1: The afternoon quiz. Thanks to Stiff, Sore and Sorry.
0: Thanks to Ray and the crew at Stiff, Sore and Sorry. They have a website, Love Oil Collection. It's all one word, .com.au. There's a mobile number on that website. If you've got any questions you would like to ask, call the mobile number. Ray will answer the phone and answer any of your questions. As I say, it's the Stiff, Sore and Sorry pack that we put on the line each and every afternoon with the quiz. This is a Disney-themed quiz. And question number one, which British actor voiced the character of Mary Poppins in Disney's iconic 1964 musical film? Which British actor voiced the character of Mary Poppins in Disney's iconic 1964 musical film? That's pretty easy. She's still going strong, is she not? If you think you know the answer, call us on 13 12 69 and be part of the afternoon quiz.

0: Okay, let's do this afternoon quiz and see if we can find ourselves a winner. Push all the buttons. Donna's our first contestant. G'day, Donna.
1: Hi, Brent. How are you going?
0: I'm okay, thank you. And question number one, which British actor voiced the character of Mary Poppins in Disney's iconic 1964 musical film?
1: Julie Andrews.
0: Yeah, that is right. Question number two, remember, if you need a hint, you can have one.
1: Okay.
0: What is the name of Donald Duck's? And the reason, if you've just tuned in, it's National Donald Duck Day, so that's why we're going down the duck road. What is the name of Donald Duck's incredibly wealthy gold mining uncle who loves to swim, or loves to swim, in his money bin?
1: Scrooge McDuck.
0: You got it. Obviously a Donald Duck fan. Well done. What is the name of Donald Duck's long-term girlfriend who wears a large hair bow and high heels?
1: Daisy Duck.
0: Daisy Duck. Yeah, easy. Even I knew that one. You're going to get this because I reckon you'll get the next two questions. Which classic Disney film features a gentle deer who makes friends with a rabbit named Thumper? Starts with a B.
1: Bambi.
0: Yeah, there you go. Question five. Here we go. What was Disney's very first full-length animated movie? It was released back in 1937, Donna. It's question five.
1: Can you repeat it?
0: What was Disney's very first full-length animated movie? It was released back in 1937.
1: Mickey Mouse?
0: Not Mickey Mouse! Oh. Donna! Ba-bum!
1: Hi.
0: Sorry about that. Hello, Alan.
2: Brent. I'll be taking a guess too, mate. 1939, was it?
0: 1937, mate.
2: 37. That'd be one of the early ones, mate. Bugs Bunny.
0: Not Bugs Bunny, no. We've got a couple of lines opening up. Let's go to Kerry, see if Kerry has an answer for me. Kerry, what was Disney's very first full-length animated movie? It was released back in 1937.
3: Okay, I'm taking a guess here. Was it Fantasia?
0: It wasn't Fantasia.
3: Oh, okay, thank you.
0: Okay, as I said, couple of lines opening up here for question five. If you want to have a crack, the prize is all yours. All you've got to do is get one question right, as we call it here, and do the Steve Bradbury. Do the Steve Bradbury. Okay, Greg, what was Disney's very first full-length animated movie released back in 1937, Greg? Greg, are you there? Greg didn't even wait. Hello, Alf. Big build-up and then Greg's gone. Alf? Yes. Alf, are you there?
4: Oh, yes, I'm here, Brent.
0: Alf, here's the question. Disney's very first full-length animated movie released back in 1937.
4: How about Snow White?
0: And the...
4: Seven Dwarfs.
0: You got it, buddy. Alf, you've got the prize. You've done the Steve Bradbury. One question, one answer, and you're our winner.
4: Thanks, Brent.
0: Thanks, Alf. I'll pop you on hold, put you through to Melissa. She'll take your details. That's our quiz. Done and dusted. Yeah, Snow White and the Seven Dwarfs. Remember seeing that movie? Snow White and the Seven Dwarfs. What's the classic line? They don't make them like that anymore, do they? They sure don't make them like that anymore. A couple of things that happened on this day in history, 1983. On this day in 1983, the British Conservative Prime Minister, Margaret Thatcher, secured a massive second-term re-election victory. She was buoyed by the outcome of the Falkland Wars and capitalised by deep divisions within the opposition Labour Party. Margaret Thatcher, the Iron Lady, solidified her historic grip on British politics. On this very day, we go back to 1983, and some birthdays. Michael J. Fox. Michael J. Fox, he celebrates his birthday today. What is he, 65? He was born on this day in 1961. Of course, the beloved Canadian actor, if you remember Family Ties, I suppose, all the way back to the iconic Back to the Future trilogy. And Johnny Depp, never a fan of Johnny Depp, but I suppose he's probably not a fan of mine. Born on this day in 1963, the versatile American actor and musician, famous for bringing unforgettable characters like Captain Jack Sparrow and Edward Scissorhands to life. And it's One of the Girls, 1981, the brilliant Israeli-American Oscar winner known for her powerful roles in Black Swan, Jackie, and the Star Wars prequel trilogy turns 45 today. Her name is Natalie Portman. Yeah, she celebrates her birthday today. So some big birthdays in Hollywood. That's us done and dusted. Thank you for your company this afternoon. We go back to the newsroom next.
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6: Traffic getting back to speed through Merrylands on the M4 after clearing an earlier multi-car crash eastbound. Congestion building up southbound from the Central Coast towards Sydney on the M1 Pacific Motorway from Carryong through to Moonee. And from Waterfall, the Princes Highway building up northbound into Heathcote. Get caught speeding this holiday period and you'll face double the points. With double demerits still in force till midnight tonight, you can stop it or cop it. That's the latest traffic, 2SM 1269.
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17: Good afternoon, I'm Tisava Brown. Two people have been charged after gunshots were fired on Saturday, targeting a family service in Punchbowl in Sydney's southwest. The expected service was linked to Sydney underworld figure Lorenzo Lamalu, who was killed in Vietnam, but the funeral site had been moved prior to the attack after a tip-off. A 17-year-old boy and a 23-year-old man have been refused bail. Major media companies, including public broadcasters, will be called to give evidence to the Royal Commission into Anti-Semitism. A specific hearing block will hear evidence about anti-Semitism within the traditional media and social media. Journalists may appear as witnesses. The lived experiences of Jewish Australians have been heard during the recent hearing blocks, also hearing from intelligence agencies. Australia's population has increased on average by more than 1,300 people a day since the Prime Minister won the 2022 election. It's more than double the rate of both the Hawke-Keating government and John Howard's coalition. Australia's population recently surpassed 28 million people. Net overseas migration has contributed to about 80% of the population growth under the Albanese government. Australians are reporting lower levels of life satisfaction than they did during the height of the COVID-19 pandemic. Overall, life satisfaction has fallen to 7.1 out of 10. That is below the 7.2 recorded in 2020 during the peak of lockdowns. Some pet owners will soon be allowed to take their furry friends into the cabin with them on Virgin flights in select Australian cities. Virgin Australia's first pets in cabin flight will take off from Adelaide bound for Melbourne and the Gold Coast from June 23. Virgin flights from Melbourne to Queensland began allowing small cats and dogs in cabins from October last year. Barnaby Joyce believes the Bondi Beach massacre was the final factor that sparked One Nation's rise. It comes as One Nation's primary vote has surpassed Labor's for the first time in a new poll over the weekend. Opposition leader Angus Taylor has left the door open to a possible partnership with One Nation amid soaring popularity for Pauline Hanson's party. Australian survivors of the recent flotilla mission say they've provided testimony, undergone medical checks, and are pushing ahead with legal action. Their evidence has been formally delivered to the International Criminal Court. Juliette Lamont, a survivor from the global flotilla, alleges participants suffered torture, abuse, and assault at the hands of Israel.
13: Prime Minister Albanese wants any legacy and wants to historically go down as a fair and moral leader. He needs to get out of bed with Israel and the Israeli government because they are hell-bent on the complete erasure of the Palestinian population.
17: The flotilla was breaching a blockade to deliver aid. In sport, Israel Folau's shock bid to return to the West Tigers has been knocked back. The 37-year-old code hopper is eyeing a shock NRL return and is confident in his abilities.
18: I like to think I can, but just the speed of the game and I think skill-wise and just the way the game's played, yeah, it's just different.
17: Laurie Daly has unveiled his Origin squad for Game 2 in Melbourne, naming Mitchell Moses at 5'8" if he gets through a fitness testing camp on Thursday. Dylan Lucas has been promoted to a shock starting role at the expense of Manly's Hamoli Olakau'atu, while Roosters' Mark Nwangani Tuaze's debut call-up has been confirmed. Collingwood's Billy Frampton could be looking at a three-week ban after Brodie Miocek was left with a neck fracture at the MCG. Miocek is doing okay after successfully going under the knife. Award-winning Somali referee Omar Attan has been dropped from officiating at the FIFA World Cup. He has been barred from entering the United States. And Donald Trump has been met with a chorus of boos at Madison Square Garden in New York. He's been attending the first NBA Finals game held there in three decades. In finance, the All Ordinaries is down 28 points at 88.28 and one Australian dollar is buying 70.5 US cents. 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Mostly sunny with light winds becoming northeasterly. Partly cloudy with a chance of showers tomorrow with temperatures ranging from 12 to 22 in the city, 8 to 22 in the west. Looking further ahead, partly cloudy on Thursday, Friday and Saturday. At the moment in the city, it's 20 degrees, in Bankstown 21 and in Richmond 20. That's the latest 2SM News. I'm Tassava Brown.
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19: Edwards with the ball, they're moving for Alamodi, we'll get there this time. Swan dive into the corner, and a clearing sucks the gap, sucks the line and Burrows. Lord, no! Straight out of dummy half, Lussick dives over. McLean got it away, Chapman is there for number four. It's almost cruel, this.
20: Luai, risking bulk here. Oh, no. You can just see it coming. Now Brian Tottle. He'll back himself. Brian Tottle will score. What were the Tigers doing? He finds Alamodi now. Goosestep gets away from Gaia. Alamodi back inside. Here comes another one. Jenkins away again. Jenkins with support inside. Who wants it? Tungo. Tungo. Scores in the corner. Lucky, got it ball, Jenkins will get a double, it's another multiple.
21: One of their biggest of all time, Penrith 68, the West Tigers on a sad Sunday. Yeah.
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1: Good afternoon, everybody. Welcome aboard. Nice to have you with us here on Talkin' Sport. 13-12-69, that open line number to come aboard, join us, and have your say after that extra long weekend. 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Hit the like button with your comments there. And, of course, our text message is 0432 210735. Looking forward to your thoughts as well. Toff's in today, Brady Papworth, Gav Robbo's in, and Graham Hughes, and we're here right through. Up until 6 o'clock later on this afternoon. Well, there's origin changes aplenty as both coaches search for a vital series victory. The Broncos go on a season's critical list as the Tigers, well, they go from embarrassment to favourites. A bumper Monday holiday crowd sees the Dogs stay in touch, but only just. Zverev finally grabs a major, only after a long wait at the French. And the Aussie, who turned down the cash to back himself for a world title. 13-12-69 to join us with your thoughts. Afternoon, guys.
2: Afternoon, all. Seems like forever. Well, it's so much has happened.
22: It's only just afternoon. It's not a good afternoon. If you're a Tigers fan, I don't know. I wouldn't. Should you waste your thoughts?
2: I wouldn't worry. They got hit by a cyclone.
22: It's embarrassing.
2: It came and went, and I'm not sure they know what happened. But
1: it's a question. Can the Tigers win the comp?
2: No.
1: Okay.
22: Sorry for saying it.
2: It's not really a question. I don't think anyone's asking it.
22: I'm sorry.
1: Yeah,
2: they were amazing. Next level. Panthers. Next level.
22: One of the players is this thing. Like, what happened? I mean, call us and just... Because I think the people need
2: to
22: know.
2: They got hit by a tornado.
22: I've heard fans this morning just saying not horrible things, but just questioning so much stuff. So, anyway, such is life.
1: You get a lot more questions than usual when we go into a broken weekend of footy because of Origin.
2: Yeah.
22: Yeah. I just couldn't work it out.
2: Yesterday was interesting.
22: Understand.
1: I was there.
2: Nil all half time. Did you fall asleep? Go home, whatever. Did you walk out early?
22: That got questioned.
1: Yeah, I was looking after my thirst because there wasn't much footy to be cheering on at the moment. No.
2: Oh, man.
22: What was your description on the first half?
2: They're very stiff, the Eels. I just thought I'm a neutral this game, and I was going, the ref was so picky when it came to Eel stuff, and it was like, wow. I thought the try could easily have been awarded when that sort of got kicked through, you know,
1: The Dogs had enough ball in the first 40 to be up by 20. But it highlights to me one of the big problems the game has, and I think it makes us all maybe think a bit harder about adding two more teams. The Dogs have two strike players, two of their best out, injured.
2: And kick out Preston.
1: So both sides of the ruck, left and right side,
2: yeah.
1: They currently don't have those questions there for anybody to answer.
2: They do on the right. Tupanua's filling that spot nicely.
1: He's playing okay. He's a handful. Yeah, but he's a bigger handful when he's also got those two others out there, you know.
2: True.
1: You know, because he then can go and do the job elsewhere.
2: Look, that is true. They may have some key players missing. But their ability to execute simple catch, pass, overlap, two-on-one plays, seriously. Geez, the modern player can butcher a try.
1: Yeah, they threw two of them over the sideline when they had numbers.
2: Come on.
1: It's true. They did.
2: It's almost like the modern, not everyone, but some players... Look, every opportunity to go themselves. It's like pass the ball to a bloke in a better position than you are.
1: Nearly 38,000 out there.
22: Unbelievable.
1: And I must admit, being out there, I thought, well, if there's only 38,000 out here, I'm not quite sure where you're going to put the other 42.
2: I saw a question in a sentence, in a paragraph in the paper today, and I hadn't given it a lot of thought. But the question is this. Has there ever been the top four from the year before not make finals the year after?
1: Yeah.
2: The top four teams are going to struggle to make finals.
1: Well, the Raiders and the Broncos have really dipped. A big question mark on both of them. Mm. Yeah.
22: I must admit, I would like to know if anyone's got an idea what's going on with the Broncos, because they've got really good names running out each week and experienced.
2: They were

0: Yeah, Reece Walsh is now in the Origin team, so he won't play.
1: Yeah, I know. Anyway. Actually, I was very surprised waking up this morning, and actually I saw it last night, but the Origin teams, were, I thought New South Wales have taken a really big chance with this one. I'm actually very interested in it, and not a negative way either.
2: As Vero finally wins a major.
0: There you go.
2: Yeah, the French. But he had to wait five sets.
0: Well,
2: I mean, without all the guns there, he was still truly tested.
0: It's hard to win. It's a brutal, that clay court stuff. Ugh.
2: And a big pat on the back to the Aussie Andrew Maloney, the IBF super flyweight champion.
0: Wow.
2: And a fascinating story, 35 years of age, offered $350,000 to stand down from that fight.
0: Why?
2: By Jesse Rodriguez.
0: Okay. Who's he?
2: Who already won the WBA, WBO and WBC titles. And wanted to unify the whole division. So $350,000 he was offered not to take that fight.
0: Huh.
2: So now they're going to have to offer him more than $350,000 to take it, to take him on.
0: Yeah, yeah.
2: So there you go.
0: Good on
2: him. Well done to him. Backed himself, which is often heard on this show. 13 12 69, that open line number to come aboard and join us.
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4: Have a feel of a breakdown. Citybound, Parramatta Road approaching Bland Street in lane 3. M8 Tempe, a crash. 2 southbound lanes taken out for the M8. And Punchbowl, earlier crash westbound Punchbowl Road approaching the boulevard. Let the ComSec share market experts give you an investing edge on the daily ComSec Market Update podcast. 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Content is general in nature. Investing carries risk. I'm Jeff Wallace. That's today's traffic on 2SM 1269.
5: G'day, this is Tim Webster. Great to be back. 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

0: 13:12:69 to join us with your thoughts, folks. Looking forward to your thoughts up until 6 o'clock later on this afternoon. And could it be possible, Pappy?
1: Anything's possible, Grant.
0: That at 37 years of age, you can go back to the National Rugby League.
1: Yep, it's possible.
0: Is he Folau?
1: I'm not sure how much athleticism he has lost. I really wouldn't know. But he's hardly been worn out in recent times. He may well be as good in the air as he's ever been. And I mean, he was quite the athlete.
0: A possible train and trial with the West Tigers being mooted.
2: I think his body's going to... It hasn't been through the NRL. It hasn't been as physically... Yeah. He went to, came to the Giants and he spent 2 years there. But, I mean, that's 15 years ago. He came to the Giants after being a legend in this game, in the NRL game. So he's had an interesting life.
0: Hey, Seed.
3: Good afternoon, gents. And thanks for taking my call.
1: Pleasure.
3: Just on that... I didn't know about Israel Folau maybe coming back, but I know the NRL didn't part with him on good terms. It's a bit of a absolute punishment to send him back to the Tigers after this weekend. But anyway, that's well, look, I can comment a little bit because I'm a Shark and we're to win, so I can't be hopefully not seen as biased. But the three of you have sort of taken my bait a bit because I had a worry about the two new teams coming in and the standard over the weekend. I thought yesterday's game was terrible, and the execution, and as you said, Graham, the quite simple pass was Brett. They said just quite simple backline moves were just falling apart from both teams. I would also like, I'll try and guess because I know you've got a lot of callers, but I'd like to see a weekend for just once where the referees weren't the main story at the end of each day. I thought the referees again in the bunker were pretty average, and it seems like a ridiculous thing to say, but sometimes you feel like there should be a bunker that rules on some of the bunker decisions, because...
1: Oh, there's a plan.
3: Yeah.
1: Yeah, no, the second bunker will fix it.
3: A bit of a get smart thing, because you got... And it wasn't just yesterday's game, but it, like going back to that, you know, but there was a few over the weekend, I won't nitpick, but there was a whole bunch of bunker decisions that were terrible, that put downs and all this sort of stuff. And it does detract a lot from the game. I think when the referees are running live, you expect a few forward passes and knock on. They can't pick up everything. But geez, when they go to the bunker just to check on one or two specific items, it's pretty poor.
0: I saw one on the weekend. Nathan Cleary with a great long cutout pass. Try in the corner. Touch judge was in line and kept running to follow the play, and the referee called it forward.
3: Yeah, I didn't get that one either. And just on there, when you just on the Panthers, and I thought a couple of teams really played well on the week. Obviously Panthers. And the thing about Panthers is they're not a team full of superstars. I know they got quite a few, but the whole team just gives it a go. Like, even you obviously watch it. 2 minutes from the end, they were saving tries down their end. And
1: they just, they play at a pace that teams can't go with. And if you get caught at the jump, before you know it, you've not had the ball and it's 30-0. I mean, it was amazing. It's like, seriously, a cyclone.
3: I was a cyclone. I also thought pat on the back to Titans over the weekend. I thought they had a real dig. And similar to the Panthers, I thought the Titans just kept turning up.
1: And then little Keanu Kinney.
0: Well, look, try and work this out. The Titans, who were very good on the weekend and unlucky, they are the $2.47 outsiders on the weekend.
1: Against
0: a team who got beat
1: 68-0
0: and are $1.55.
1: I think that game is at Campbelltown. So
0: there you go.
1: Is it Campbelltown? Lockout.
0: Yeah.
1: Yeah.
3: Yeah, but the Titans will hold them out. The Titans have got fantastic defence this year. Like,
0: there'll be some brave money spent on that game.
1: Did you just say the Titans have fantastic defence? I could have sworn that's what you just said.
3: The week before, they held Manly to like 12 or 14 or so. I forgive it. No, the Titans, you've got to go. I'd like to look on the bright side of life.
1: Yeah, me too.
0: Okay.
1: Right. Me too. I wish the refs did.
3: They just, but look, that just on Reece and Broncos. I'm not a fan of the Broncos, but I do like Reece. Well, he was obviously injured on the week. I don't know why they even played him, but Broncos will come back. Your question in the intro about will the top four not make? Broncos will come back.
0: Okay. All right. Well, yeah. He's not injured. He's cleared. He'll be cleared to play for Queensland.
3: He was slow then on the other night. He got overtaken a few times. Anyway, he'll be back. He's a good
0: footballer. Yeah.
3: Thanks, gentlemen.
0: Good
1: Hey,
0: on
1: mate.
0: You,
1: Hayseed. Well done,
0: Thank you, mate.
2: Hayseed.
0: Andrew the Dragon.
4: Hey, Graham, I've got a few points today.
0: Thought you might.
4: No. We only played half a game.
1: I know. What happened?
4: Oh, we fell asleep second half.
1: How?
4: I'll be honest. I don't know what happened. What do you reckon?
1: I don't know. It doesn't make any sense to me. They're coming off a great win the week before. They go in really competitive, half-time, everything to play for. And, I mean, give credit to Cronulla. They came out and just went crash, bang, wallop. But, it didn't make sense.
0: Well, I got to... but I got to be honest. I did expect the Sharks to come back and win.
1: Oh,
0: they were awful in the first 40. They were awful.
4: They were crap, guys. Now, Graham, I'm going to tell you about a different story, about a different game, okay?
0: Okay.
4: I went to Henson Park.
0: Yep.
4: On Saturday.
0: Yeah.
4: For my first ever game.
0: Of?
4: Right? A football. And New South Wales Cup.
2: Oh, okay.
0: The State Cup? The Mighty Jets.
4: We played the Jets in the New South Wales Cup. Guys, I've never been to Henson Park ever before.
0: Yeah.
4: Great atmosphere. But, Graham, I'm confused.
0: Why?
4: I'll tell you what happened.
0: Mm-hmm.
4: I was at the game, right, watching my Dragons lose. They lost, okay? But the referee was crazy.
0: Crazy.
4: I mean, I don't mean crazy like that.
0: Mm.
4: Okay. The players came out for the second half, right?
0: Yep.
4: And the referee was still in the sheds 5 minutes after the players all came out, ready to play.
0: No explanation.
4: Crazy, isn't it?
0: Well, especially since the players don't get to go back on the field until the touch judges tell them to.
4: They were already on the field ready to kick off, and the referee and the touch judges were in the sheds.
0: Well, they must have wanted to go back out themselves, which seems odd.
4: Yeah, that's what I mean. Like, normally the referee comes out first.
0: Well,
4: you know what I mean?
0: You'd have to ask the NRL for an answer on that.
4: Yeah, it's a good question, isn't it?
0: Especially... So they're supposed to give a tap on the door and say, let's go, we're off and running again, you know?
4: But in saying that... As I said, it's my very first time, guys, going to Henson Park. What a great atmosphere out there.
0: And they've done a beautiful job with the main grandstand. The dressing rooms have all been redone. It's been a brilliant job by all the people at the Jets.
4: It cost $20 to get in, okay?
0: Yep.
4: For the game, but it was great. You can go on the field after. You can go on the field at halftime.
0: Yep.
4: Kick the ball and meet all the players.
0: Fantastic. They do a great job.
4: Yep.
0: The mighty New Down Jets.
4: Graham.
0: Good on you, Andrew. Thank you, mate.
2: I wonder if Andrew, going for the first time ever, if it was that 8,973 instead of 8,972?
1: He might have been an extra.
2: That's what I mean.
0: Might have been the fourth.
2: That's the first time he's ever gone.
0: Yeah.
2: Interesting.
0: Look, we had some technical problems for those of you out there with our internal storage, which means that our Friday show, which so many of you are trying to catch up with, and we've got your notes here, Simo the Sea Eagle, Davo, Les, and some others who have just started texting as well on social media. One of our absolute, dead set, his enthusiasm really just engulfs you, one of our workers came in yesterday.
1: Yesterday?
0: And we found the technical problem, and he...
1: We found him asleep at his desk overnight.
0: He put his mind to it, fixed it. Everything's back up and running, and was as of yesterday. So for those who had problems with it, well done to him coming in, of course, even though it was a long weekend.
2: Do I know him?
0: Not completely, no.
2: Oh, okay.
0: No.
2: Hopefully.
0: The job got done in the end, and our best wishes to him for helping us out with a major problem. 131269 is that open line number. That's the easy way today to come aboard and join us, folks, with your thoughts after a super long weekend. We're back with more, including headlines after this.
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6: MA Tunnel, Tempe, southbound crash being cleared from lanes 3 and 4. Bryans Road heavy off James Roos Drive, westbound at Clients Road, heading up towards Old Windsor Road. 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I'm Jeff Wallace. That's SAS Traffic on 2SM 1260.
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18: Good afternoon, I'm Tassava Brown. Auction activity is set to weaken even further as winter settles in, with clearance rates hitting new lows. New figures reveal combined capital city clearance rates are now around 51%, marking the softest result since COVID. It comes as experts predict a possible $1 trillion wipeout across the property market by the end of next year, as global uncertainty, higher interest rates and tax changes hit the market. Authorities have arrested two people after a shooting in Sydney's southwest directed at a venue believed to be hosting a family service in Punchbowl on Saturday. It was associated with the late underworld figure Lorenzo Lamalu, who was recently gunned down in Vietnam. A 17-year-old male and a 23-year-old man have been charged and refused bail. Strike force investigations continue. As Australia's urban footprint continues to grow, native wildlife is adapting in surprising ways and often turning up inside people's homes. Ecologists are documenting a rise in close encounters between residents and native species. Author of Living with Wildlife, Tanya Luce, says it sparked renewed interest in how humans and wildlife can safely coexist in dense urban settings.
19: Keeping your cat inside is really my top tip. But also, if you have a dog that wants to chase wildlife, it's really good to have fencing that actually keeps your dog away from wildlife so that you don't have koalas coming in and then getting attacked by your dog just because it's come in.
18: new freshwater poll has found Victorian Premier Jacinta Allen is on track to lose the state election in November. It comes as Ditch the Witch billboards pop up across Melbourne targeting the Premier, funded by a local Melbourne brothel owner. US President Donald Trump has confirmed a US helicopter has gone down near the Strait of Hormuz. Two crew members have been rescued. President Trump says the pilots are fine and nobody has been injured. In sport, New South Wales coach Laurie Daly has effectively axed Sea Eagles Molly Olakau'atu for Origin Game 2. Knights forward Dylan Lucas has been handed a debut for the Blues, with Olakau'atu relegated to 20th man. The US has denied football referee Omar Attan entry to the country ahead of the FIFA World Cup ahead of its kickoff on Friday. The respected Somali referee had been determined to be inadmissible due to vetting concerns, blocked from entering. In finance, the All Ordinaries is down 28 points at 88.28, and one Australian dollar is buying 70.56 US cents. 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Mostly sunny with light winds becoming northeasterly. Partly cloudy with a chance of showers tomorrow, with temperatures ranging from 12 to 22 in the city, 8 to 22 in the west. Looking further ahead, partly cloudy on Thursday, Friday and Saturday. At the moment in the city, it's 20 degrees, in Bankstown 21 and in Richmond 20. That's the latest 2SM News. I'm Tassava Brown.
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0: Welcome back aboard, folks. Blatchy Blue says, being at the game yesterday, you could feel the tension in the crowd every time the Dogs were 10 metres out. I'm sure the Spine feels that also. They look very nervous because there's so much pressure on them.
1: Mm.
0: Well, that showed some of the passes that were delivered when they were in possible scoring positions were pretty ordinary, unfortunately. The British Bulldog says, Sorala keeps asking for the fans to turn up. I say, when is the team going to show up, says British Bulldog. Mugboot says, heard the curator at Combank wasn't very happy with Tigers on the weekend. Said we turned the grass behind the try line into bare earth at both ends of the field. Good on you, Mugboots.
2: Quite funny.
0: Hello, Harry.
3: G'day, guys. How are you going?
1: Harry?
3: It's great. G'day, Brett Papworth. It's great when your football team wins, isn't it? You know, the Dog's beautiful. It's great. You go in the work on Monday. Yeah, what a load of garbage. I've never seen a worse game in my life. Seriously. let's get down to the crux of it. Bronson Sherry, so your best attacking player is Carraz for the last 2 weeks at fullback.
1: Yep.
3: So you put him on the wing and you bring an out-of-form Connor Treacy in. So Carraz is on the wing, has a fantastic game with the limited opportunities that he had to go and find the ball. Now, you've got Bronson Sherry, he's inside. Well, you can close that chapter because he's never going to pass to Jacob Carraz, and he never did. And when he tried to, it either went forward or over the sideline. I'm baffled. Bronson Sherry should not be a centre because he can't pass the ball to a winger. Put him on the wing, I reckon, and then he can run all day. Jamin Salmon in the second row. Going forward, if we have three blokes in our football team, Treacy, Salmon, and Sherry in our football team going forward, we're going nowhere. And the coach, I heard the little Facebook thing during the week, fans get out there, you know, support the team. Well, just prior to me coming on there, the emailer got it. He got it right. The players don't turn up. And, you know, you buy jerseys, you buy merchandise, and you go out there, and I tell you, you take a family out there, it's a fair slug. 200, 300 after you walk out the door. And we've got to put up with that crap, and we've got Gould and Mr. Serraldo that made a big Sexton out, Marnie out, and it's gone to manure ever since.
1: Lucky they didn't lose, huh?
3: Oh, wow. I bounced in the work today, you know, after a win.
1: Well, they won. I mean, man.
3: No, you know what? You hit it on the head, Brett, at the start of the show. You said, I felt for Parramatta.
1: Oh, mate,
3: I
1: did.
3: Parramatta. You know, I fell for them because they had all the blokes out. They had young guys in there. They made mistakes. But you know what? Bulldogs couldn't put them away. They could not put them away. There should be 20-0 at half time.
0: I was out there and I didn't feel for them.
3: Yeah, but, Graham, you could have a drink out there. I mean, at least you could drain your sorrows after
1: he'd
3: that.
1: Have been in, he'd have been yeah. in a private box. He'd have been, he'd have been in the chairman's lounge.
0: Wasn't.
3: And it'd be warm too.
0: Wasn't. No. Go on.
3: And here's the thing. Here's the thing. You know, Jason Taylor got punted as the attacking coach last year for some reason. I don't know. I think he may be the New South Wales Cup coach this year. Don't quote me on that. And they bring Adam O'Brien in. You go with the flow. And you know what? Even the Channel 9 guys are saying, and the Fox guys are saying, well, he did. They ran last year with the worst attacking. So rehire him. Fantastic.
4: I
3: love Phil.
4: I'm not a fan of your team, but and Graham will say, we lost some players, but the fact that you physically don't seem to be able to attack like you sort of good you did last year. So you as a fan, you must have been sitting there come up with some answers in the last 6-7 weeks.
3: Me come up with answers?
4: You must be watching going, I can see this, I can see that. These are the answers. Why my team cannot attack?
3: Well, you know what? They have changed a few things because Salmon and Mann used to get in the middle and muck around the middle. They don't do that no more. And Haywood out of dummy half, they are trying to get a little bit quicker and a little bit faster. But at the end of the day, you just can't go to the training and do a few sessions. This is instilled in you. You built. Look at Dolphins. They love
0: you
3: to can, attack.
0: You,
3: they
0: look, I'll
3: attack
0: Harry, I'll repeat. We are playing and expanding the game to so many teams that you lose two key players in your lineup, and I mean key players, You lose two of those and you come back to the pack very swiftly.
3: You mentioned Kickow and Preston Graham.
0: Absolutely.
3: It doesn't matter, mate. Even if they were there, we're still attacking garbage. At the end of the day, you know, I'll tell you, Blake, I'm very impressed with at least Hugo...
1: Savala.
0: Yeah.
3: You know what? He's playing in the centres. He'll play anywhere. And yep. He is a halfback. I think Canterbury need to go out. And I'm not saying Hugo, but go out and buy a halfback for a few years until this Mitch Wood gets going. Because what happens next year if he doesn't get going?
0: We're okay.
3: In the same boat.
0: Yep.
3: Okay, Graham.
1: Mm.
3: Goodbye, guys.
0: Good on you, Harry.
1: Thanks, Harry.
0: Righto, mate.
4: On you,
0: okay.
4: H.
0: Hello, Richard.
2: Hello, fellas.
4: Hey, Richard.
1: Richard.
2: It's been pretty right what they were talking about, but all I could think about is 35 or 36,000 people in there and in the stadium and the Dogs put on a performance like that. Pathetic. Yeah, but did you see Haas playing in for the Broncos?
0: I did. Haas, yeah.
2: I counted him. 18 times is either first or second man off to play the ball, and all he done was run into him and fall down. I think I was that disappointed in the whole lot of it. I don't know, I forgot about the last 10 minutes, but I'll tell you what, I can't believe it. I think Balmain were trying their best, but people don't realise they're playing their best. They're playing a champion football team, and they're very hard to knock up.
0: Yeah, but 68?
2: Whatever. What does that mean?
0: 68?
4: It's embarrassing.
1: Mate, it was men and boys.
0: Well, I'll put it to you this way, Rich. I'd be embarrassed if it was 34-0.
2: Well, I've just changed my mind. I was 15 years at Parramatta and 15 years at... the Tigers and 10 years of Parramatta, and I know it all. I know it all, and it's just the way it goes. I can't, you know, I just can't believe it. I thought that Balmain would have I'd take 20 start Balmain. That's what I thought.
4: Pretty sad, isn't it?
1: Yeah, I don't think anyone expected 68.
4: Look, honestly, Richard.
1: No, lucky to get nil.
4: So I just wonder at the end of the game or today, what did the players, they look at each other and go, what happened to us? What went wrong? Like, so look what we've done in the previous, say, you know, 10 weeks. Yeah, we lost four or five games, but we played pretty well before that. But when you forget about the coach, so, I mean, the media coming out today talking about Benji Marshall, do you really understand the sport? Forget about rugby league, sport itself. Floggings like that, and having been in one myself, it was all down to us. And it comes down to the individuals as a group. They can work it out themselves. You know what? You can use a massive loss to turn it around. I've been a part of it, and it's incredible. And I'm telling you now that they need to sit together on their own and be honest.
2: Hello.
0: Yeah.
2: It's no use you thinking about a plan. You know what you're going to do with the teams. He was a champion footballer, the Balmain coach, but that's that. It don't make him a great coach.
0: Yeah.
4: The weekend, to me, a flogging like that has nothing to do with the coach. It's the person, that playing group and what they're choosing to do together. They got to work that out themselves, Richard.
2: Yes, well, that's right. But to see what goes on, you know, like they're putting Haas in. What about my man, Tedesco? Will he be standing outside Haas and not get the ball all day? Or will he have to go first to get the ball? It'll have to be the man that picks up the ball first. It'll be a battle, I'll tell you what. I can't wait to see it, but I'll tell you what, I just, as I told you, the man I thought should have got a game and never got a game was the Penrith fullback. He's a champion bloke.
0: Okay.
2: He, He cops everything, and he just plays and plays, and that's it. I can't fault him.
0: Okay.
2: His behaviour and that is just,
0: all right, Rich.
2: Is champion.
0: All right, mate.
2: Righto, fellas, who's there with you tonight?
4: Brett Papworth and Gavin Robbo.
2: You've done well.
0: Good on you, Rich.
4: Thanks.
1: All of you, Richard. Thanks, mate.
0: Thank you, mate. More in a moment, folks.
5: 2SM, Sydney traffic.
6: I mean, it's under break in our truck at eastbound lane 1, Stewart Street approaching Marsden Road, climbing the hill. M2 Beecroft, breaking down Crane in lane 1, westbound approaching Pennethills Road, delays back towards North Road, Rouse Hill, Windsor Road, heavy northbound past Schofields Road. It's Travel Tuesday, which means Wednesday exclusive online deals at Flight Centre. 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I'm Jeff Wallace. That's our traffic on 2SM, 1260.
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0: Welcome back aboard, folks. Appreciate your patience. Goose Step says, I'm running out of compliments for Satili Tupanua. Him and Karaz are the only spark for the Dogs right now. I do hope after the bye, Karaz returns to fullback and maybe another change in the spine. Young halfback Alex Conti is playing well in the State Cup. Why don't you just give him a go? Move Galvin to 6, Burton to 13. He'd make a terrific 13. He tried as well yesterday. He really tried, Burton. Steve from the Gold Coast.
1: Hello, boys. How you going?
2: Stevie.
1: Let me just take you off speaker. Guys, we all know that when you achieve in life, you succeed up, correct? Is that right?
2: What do you mean?
1: Well, when you succeed, you tend to get promoted. You get a certain level of people come to you and appoint you as a coach or whatever. You know, like the how the world works, right?
0: Yep. Yeah.
1: We've got a bloke that succeeded, that's succeeding but failing up in Laurie Daly because he's got no clue. He needs to go to the Corso in Hamlin.
3: What's your point?
1: Well, he sacked Kamoli, the most destructive and probably the best second lower forward in the game.
0: I must admit, I'm surprised Olakau'atu's not. Not there.
3: You don't think he looked clinically tired with 20 to go? Like he couldn't even get up. In the last 6 minutes, he was down on the ground twice like he needed to be taken off.
0: Yeah, I'm surprised he's not there.
1: Listen, all I'm saying, Graeme, is this guy has got no clue, not one, because each one of those forwards, he's put that big log from the Kiwis who couldn't even raise a pimple in that first game. He's not even close to being origin level, that Fanua Blake, not even close. So forget about the positions in the forward pack, right? This young bloke they brought in from the Knights, whatever, great, good on him. But he's not even Homoli's big toe. Not even.
0: Well, he is leading the series, Steve, so I'll...
1: No. I'm saying about the quality of the bloke. You cannot say, not one person in this game can say that Homoli should not be in that team. I don't care that he's not now because...
2: There is.
1: I think they'll get their ass kicked, but... Okay. Trust me, this guy's got no clue, this Laurie Daly. He might have been a great player, but he's got no idea. Not one.
0: Well, I can only read it, and I've said it many times. I can only read that he's backing a long-kicking game from Moses and Cleary as backup to consistently turn things around. I don't know what time Ethan Strain's going to be injected, but I want to see him go for a win. It's going to be a lot easier going for a win at the MCG than it is at Suncorp Stadium.
3: Well, you and I are on a different page, but I think we're going to win, Steve. And I think they're going to surprise you.
1: Trust me, this bloke does not have a clue.
2: He does have a clue.
1: No, he's got none. He's got none as a coach. He had a failure. He's had a record of failure. He cannot coach.
0: He has one origin, you know.
1: Bloke. He has. Oh, come on.
2: You're allowed to not like him, and but he does.
1: It's not about not liking the bloke. Apparently. Great player, but not...
2: To say he doesn't have a clue just isn't accurate.
1: No idea about coaching. Not one clue about coaching.
2: Well,
1: not
2: he does. No, he does. Now, whether you think he does it well or not, I mean, that remains to be seen. They may win, they may not, but I mean...
1: Every single game they played under him... The first 20 or half an hour of the game, they come from behind.
2: The last two.
1: Yes, they might have won a series.
0: So the series defeats that he was up against in Queensland, they didn't have much of a team, but they still won, eh?
2: Anyway, he knows something about the game, and it's silly to say otherwise.
1: Okay, so Jack Gibson, right? Let's just go back to probably one of the most influential coaches in our history of our game.
0: Yeah. Mm-hmm.
1: He would never, never, never not start with the best players on the field. He bought... It's Jack the type of bloke that would bring a bloke out of reserve grade like they did with Queensland and put Big Artie in because it made a difference. You don't leave blokes like Homoli out of the whole thing.
0: How did Jack go at Origin?
1: I don't know. It doesn't matter. I'm saying there's an
0: influential
1: coach.
0: It does.
1: Well, we're talking about an era that was in the beginning stages of Origin and that it was a different world. But all I'm saying is the coaching success of a bloke doesn't come from... If he's never coached in the NRL level or the back in the old days, the RL level, you should not be given that role. Not one single chance has this bloke got any credibility in this game. Leaving this bloke out He is a complete buffoon in my eyes.
0: Okay.
2: I better, you better hope they don't win then.
0: I think you've got about a 400% over the top, but happy to hear your thoughts, Steve.
3: Good stuff.
2: Right. Done, yes, Steve.
0: Right up. Canberra, Dave.
4: Yeah, hey, boys, how you going?
2: Good.
4: What was his name, old mate, just there?
2: Steve.
4: Steve. Hmm. Jeez, he needs to lie down, I think.
2: Well.
4: He said, what did he say? If you haven't coached in the modern era or the NRL era, you shouldn't be coaching Origin. Has he heard of a bloke by the name of Billy Slater, who seems to go okay as a coach?
2: Laurie's 1-0 up in this series, so, you know.
4: Yeah. I tell you what, he said that there's no one on the planet that thinks Ola Koato shouldn't be there. I'm with Robbo. I don't think he should be there either. I thought he looked really flat. He looked really tired. Him and Fenua Blake, I thought, looked really, really tired.
2: Yeah, I agree.
4: And I don't feel like that they're great club players by all means.
2: It's a different level, speed, different level.
3: Do you know? Yeah, I don't want to be mean to him at all when I said that, because to me, his interview, he's just a lovely person. My point is, at Origin, it's like you're playing at the level where you're sort of ready to sell out your life and. It's life or live in a stupid way, but you know what I mean? Like, it's at NRL, it's play my best, give my best. NRL, our State of Origin has this, just this, as Pappy said, a couple, 5% more or something else, but I don't know.
4: I listened to Luke Lewis a few weeks ago. Luke Lewis was on ABC radio, and he said that it's like, it takes you like 3 weeks to come down from the game. It's that far. That he said when he went back to club footy, kind of felt like he was playing, it was going at like 50% to what he was playing at Origin, because it's so quick and so hard and so fast.
2: And can get away from you. Much like Penrith did against the Tigers.
4: Oh, poor Robbo, how bad was that?
3: Horrible. I just don't understand it. What happened to a group?
4: What worries me, Graham, if you're listening, Graham,
0: yep.
4: Tell me what you think about it. It's strange not being the six. I get what Moses can do in terms of kicking game, but arguably, Strange was the best player out for New South Wales. I just don't understand how you don't start him or even put him at 14.
0: Well, I
4: think you've got to have him.
0: I would have thought, depending upon how the game starts, that it could have been possible the other way around to go for a win as opposed to relying upon a kicking game from Mitchell Moses. That's just my thoughts. And you're actually banking on a player who's going to take the field, if he's 100%, because he may not still prove his fitness. But if he takes the field, it'll be, what, 4.5, 5 weeks since he's played the game?
4: He didn't play yesterday, Graham.
0: No.
4: Yeah. Sat him out.
2: Yeah.
4: He's not ready to play.
0: Yeah, well, they say that he had some fitness trials yesterday, so let's see.
4: What do you think about the Raiders, Graham? What's going on? Ricky Stewart, great club player. He's done a lot of the Raiders, taken them to a lot of semi-finals.
0: Canberra, let me put you back to the switch, try and bring you back, because we're going to run out of time here, but happy to talk about the Raiders.
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6: M2P Croft, broken down crane. It's approaching Pennant Hills Road, westbound lane 1, delays back through North Ride. Lane Cove Tunnel, westbound lane 1, a breakdown through Lane Cove. Heading up towards the M2, Kingswood, Bramerson Highway, Parker Street, busy all directions. 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I'm Jeff Wallace. It says traffic on 2SM 12.
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18: Good afternoon, I'm Tassava Brown. Two people have been refused bail after shots were fired in Sydney's southwest at a family service linked to slain underworld figure Lorenzo Lamalu on Saturday. Two males, a 17-year-old and a 23-year-old, have been charged after a gunman opened fire at a punch bowl building, unaware the event had been shifted to a different location last week. Lamalu was killed in Vietnam and had alleged links to the Coconut Cartel. Opposition leader Angus Taylor is open to a formal deal with One Nation as new polling shows a party surging past Labor. His comments follow Liberal President Tony Abbott backing a Conservative preference swap. The coalition is also weighing policies such as lifting the parents' tax-free threshold, childcare tax deductions, and income splitting to boost support. Prime Minister Anthony Albanese says he remains focused on supporting everyday Aussies.
19: Certainly no. That people are under pressure. But if you're serious about government, you've got to come up with solutions. Angus Taylor and the coalition. Angus Taylor went to the last election as the shadow treasurer of the country, proposing higher taxes, higher deficits, no real plan.
18: New South Wales prosecutors have launched action over claims Labor officials hid donations to Chris Minns' 2015 campaign. The New South Wales Electoral Commission says the Director of Public Prosecutions has begun proceedings against Jonathan Yee and Ernest Wong. It's alleged they ran a scheme to evade donation laws under Part 6 of the Electoral Funding Act. One Nation wants foreign students to leave Australia while applying for further study. Pauline Hanson says university dropouts would be denied bridging visas to prevent them from staying and working. This would also not include an option to appeal to the Administrative Review Tribunal. Iran and Israel have halted attacks, but Tehran has warned strikes will resume if Israel continues its aggression. A US attack helicopter went down near the Strait of Hormuz, but Donald Trump says the two pilots are fine. President Trump says oil supply is also stable.
20: We are releasing more from a lot of oil's coming out of the Hormuz Strait. A lot of it is coming out. And if you notice, the price is not very high, relatively speaking. I mean, it's lower than during the Biden administration. And he wasn't stopping a country from having a nuclear weapon. He didn't even know what we're talking about.
18: And OpenAI has failed to list on the stock market amid an AI boom. The ChatGPT maker has filed documents to start the process. In sport, South Sydney's Campbell Graham is set to miss a month on the sideline with a calf injury and a blow for the Bunnies. He picked up the injury a few weeks back before re-aggravating it against Manly. Graham will sit out to the clash of the Broncos. Coming up, Brisbane will be without Katoni Staggs, Payne Haas and Reece Walsh due to origin duty. Israel Folau is mounting a bid to make a stunning return to the NRL. The cross-code international has ended his time in Japanese rugby, and the West Tigers have knocked back the prospect of his return to Benji Marshall's side. It's nearly 16 years since Folau left the NRL for a stint with the Greater Western Sydney Giants, later switching to rugby and playing 73 tests for the Wallabies. Sydney star Errol Goulden is on track to return after the Swans' upcoming bye. He's now back in full training, eyeing a return against Brisbane in round 16. Meantime, Sydney midfielder Justin McInerney is set to miss the next 8 to 10 weeks with a hamstring injury. Brody Mayochek has successfully undergone surgery on his neck after suffering a fracture and is able to walk. Billy Frampton is looking at a possible 3-game ban over a dangerous tackle. And the San Antonio Spurs downed the New York Knicks 115-111 in Game 3 of the final series. Donald Trump was booed at the game in New York at Madison Square Garden. In finance, the All Ords is down 23 points at 88.33 and one Australian dollar is buying 70.6 US cents. 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Mostly sunny with light winds becoming northeasterly, partly cloudy with a chance of showers tomorrow, with temperatures ranging from 12 to 22 in the city, 8 to 22 in the west. Looking further ahead, partly cloudy on Thursday, Friday and Saturday. At the moment in the city, it's 19, in Bankstown 21, Richmond 19. That's the latest 2SM News. I'm Tassava Brown.
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21: Game one for Sydney is underway and the Blues have started it off. Queensland skipper, who's never been beaten, captain of the Mariners, Walker with a kick, going to be a try to tie up. Play five, Harry Grant, he scored two origin tries. He nearly got a third. He's over! What a story! Big Tom Flegler! Munster, another kick in behind. Through Radley, a kick here by Cleary, a chase by Hudson Young. Oh, the speed man, he's off down the wing, he's lost the ball in the tackle. Walker, the man who got over. Is there a higher tackle? Is there some impact above the shoulder?
22: It's the shoulder charges, makes direct contact to the head. Mate, the junior care, you're off.
23: No way.
21: Wow, remarkable. Absolutely remarkable. For Queensland to hold them here. Brayley! Nathan Cleary goes over himself to score! Cleary kicks high. Tedesco coming through. Here's pressure.
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0: Warm welcome if you're joining us first time today, folks. Nice to have you aboard here on Talk and Sport right across 2SM and our Super Radio Network. Really appreciate those who are hanging online currently. Get to as many as we can in this next hour. Canberra Dave, thank you for the patience, mate.
24: No, you're all right, Graham. So I just want to know what you think about the Raiders. Like, that was pretty average on Friday night, I think it was. But it's freezing down here at the moment. It's getting really cold, and there's, you know.
0: Yeah, but that's been Dave, that's been one of their strengths, to have other teams go down to the nation's capital in winter. Their performances at home have actually shocked me. You know, you
24: embarrassing, Graham.
0: You went down there and you all of a sudden knew that they got a pretty decent sized pack of forwards that was going to be tough to handle, and they were very, very ordinary. I mean, the Roosters just carved them up easy.
24: Mm. Mate, the people, you talk to people around town and people will still go in the freezing cold, mate, but it's like, you know, minus one, and people will still sit there and pay $60 to get in. And they turn up with that. Like, that was embarrassing, mate. That was woeful. I got a young bloke, he's 12. He was crying watching it. because it's just embarrassing.
0: Well, you lost a halfback to the Sea Eagles, who's turned into a star there, you know.
24: I know Ethan Sanders is young, Graham, but I don't want to hammer the kid, but I don't think he's up to NRL standard.
0: Yeah, look, I'm not sure about that yet. I mean, he's got a running five. You guys have got a running 5'8" in Ethan Strange, a number seven who's trying to find his way. It's a difficult combination because Ethan Strange is not at this stage of his career a real ball playing 5'8", and he's not one of those ones that's going to give you vision two or three tackles into the set of six. So, you know, his great strength is giving the ball and backing, you know, just to let him run. And your number seven's also in a similar position trying to carve out his career. You know, the two of the most important positions on the field, and you're not getting all of that, you know.
24: What do you think needs to happen? Do you think it might be time for Ricky to go?
0: Look, I'm not sure about that. I think everybody in the nation's capital is fairly comfortable with what the setup has been. But if your forwards are not going to go and find some of their form of the last couple of seasons, then those two players, 7 and 6, who still don't have seasons of experience yet, they're not going to get the job done if the forwards aren't.
2: What about the fact that, as Graham said earlier, but two or three players go and bang, you just can't really replace them, and bang, you go from top four down to middle 12, 13, 14. I don't know. I just...
24: Yeah.
2: Maybe the depth isn't around that we actually think it is.
24: What concerns me, Robbo, is that we keep picking the same team every week.
2: Well, that's the issue.
3: You've also got injuries.
2: Injuries and choice are the issue.
3: Noah Martin, Simi Sasangi, they'd be nice to have back, quietly.
0: Absolutely.
24: Yeah, all right. Well, Robbo, I feel for you, mate. The Friday night wasn't as bad as the Tigers game, but...
2: It's fine. I mean, if anyone's going to cope with it, it's me. I'm sort of used to this sort of stuff. I mean, I got flogged by WA in a day and a bit, and I've had numerous times in sport where you just... you're being just dragged along the gravel and you don't want to sort of go to the...
0: You'd be happy to know, Canberra Dave, that next game, on the weekend, you play the Eels and you're $1.67 favourites.
24: Yeah, get on the Eels, I'd say.
0: Righto, Dave.
24: I actually thought the Eels yesterday, that was a pretty scrappy game, but I actually thought the Eels were the better side, to be honest, but the Dogs just... I think the experience with the Dogs just got them across the end.
0: That's about correct.
24: All right, boys.
0: Good luck, mate. Good luck on you, Dave. Thank you, mate. Hello, Catherine.
4: Hi, guys.
3: Hi, Catherine.
4: Just with the Eels, Bulldogs game, the try that the Eels had taken off them just before halftime, Lockie Galvin, sort of fumbled the ball or whatever.
0: Yeah.
4: If the bunker's got all these other visions that we don't get to see, would technology not be good enough to sort of have those visions sort of sent through, like,
0: But did you not understand what the decision was?

0: Elliot, and they thought it really? Was a very tough, you know, the Eels had been done very tough with that call, and they couldn't see him regather the ball at all from the images that they were seeing. But, you know, like, this does happen from time to time in games, and I'm just wondering...
1: I had a monitor in front of me where I was, and I was at the ground. Mm-hmm. I mean, when he controlled the ball and regathered what was a knock-on, that's the end of play.
0: If that happened, but what I'm saying is, like, you know how I've heard people say, oh, they've got so many more visions and they can see... So much more than what we're showing. Isn't technology up to it?
1: I don't know how many more they've got. I couldn't give you a number on that, if at all. But,
0: yeah.
1: I mean, I understood because I'm watching the vision on the monitors at the ground, which I'm pretty sure would have been the feed that was going out across the networks.
0: Right, yeah.
1: So, I mean, it's the end of the section. It's a ball that was regained, regathered. After that, you can't knock them over and then think that just play
2: on. It was like the week before when the ball was kicked out of the fullback's hand. Simultaneous. Yeah. But to me, it was similar. Absolutely similar.
0: Yeah, and the commentators are saying, oh, this is just like reserve grade stuff. This game, this is quite terrible. And I thought, well, Parramatta... It is a reserve grade side that they've got out there, really. I mean, we have got that many out, injured.
1: Yeah.
0: I mean, Junior Paulo wasn't playing, Jermaine Hopwood, Matt Story, the two halves, Mitchell Moses, Jonah Pezzett, number nine, Riley Smith, Will Tennessini was out, Bailey Simonson's out for the year. I mean, it basically was almost like a reserve grade Parramatta side. So I think in that sense the Bulldogs have got some worries, you know, like
1: I don't doubt that.
0: Yeah, like they should have won by heaps, you know, with the possession that they had, especially in that first half.
1: Absolutely. Yep.
0: Yeah, and I'm just an Eels supporter just feeling really down at the moment. I mean, we haven't played at Parramatta since round 9 because of Magic Round. You know, we had one of our home games up at Brisbane for Magic Round, and we've got our first game back there this weekend, and we've got to play the Raiders.
1: Correct, yep.
0: So I'm just hoping that a repeat of the Tigers' terrible, terrible score is not going to happen to Parra this weekend.
1: Can't help you, Catherine, but I do wish you well.
0: Yeah, all right. Well, thanks, guys.
1: All right, Catherine.
2: Thanks, Catherine.
1: Bye. Take care. Thank you. Back with more.
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4: So you want a breakdown for southbound Pitwater Road approaching Ringa Road, right turn. M2 Beecroft, broken down Crane, westbound Lane 1 approaching Penny Hills Road. Those delays back through to north right past Lane Cove Road. 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I'm Jeff Hollis. That's our traffic on 2SM 1269.
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0: 131269 is that open line number to join us, folks. G'day, Rob.
1: Hey, mate, how you going?
0: Good, Rob.
1: I've got a few things.
2: Have you?
1: The 60 Gans. What's your? Do you have an opinion about the 60 Gans? The 60 Gans when they call a, the label comes up on the telly says a ruck infringement, where you're dumbfounded, you can't see a ruck infringement more often than not.
0: Yeah, quite a bit, especially when you're at the ground.
1: Yeah, well, I watch at the ground. I find myself watching the big telly because you can't sort of see what goes on in the ruck. But on the telly at home, I'm absolutely dumbfounded. There's a defender's dominant ruck. They've got them on the back and they've peeled off the way you should, or they've rolled away if the attacker's won the ruck. And it's just...
0: The worst.
1: It's a really hard thing to watch. It should be more. There should be some kind of explanation for it. More of an explanation.
0: Well, I don't think there can be, Rob, because the more you watch every weekend, you then understand that you see a dozen things happen that are not pulled up, and then you see half a dozen pulled up, which were exactly the same as the dozen that you just witnessed.
3: Yep, that's the problem. And they get so nitpicky when it suits them and let basic stuff go.
1: Yeah, it's like the 60 Gans, they make it more so like that a referee can decide which side wins. Maybe it doesn't mean they subconsciously can, but it doesn't work for medias. But I've got a feeling that this second game here, if the third game's a dead rubber, it's probably not as financially successful. But so
0: look, even if New South Wales were to win game two, it'll be a sellout in Brisbane.
1: What about on the telly screens? But they make a lot of money from that, don't they?
0: Well, that's up to the networks to take a risk. But you won't be telling Queenslanders not to turn up to shut down a series whitewash.
3: What are you saying? You're saying it'll be one all going to Suncorp no matter what.
1: you wouldn't be too mad if you put your house on it?
3: I know, which is terrible. We should not be even considering that that's possible, but it tends to be that way.
0: Got to be quick, Rob, because we've got real problems now with your line.
1: Yeah, right. So I'm in the car. I did just a Dogs game yesterday. It's one of the worst games of football I've watched all season. But Lockie Galvin, I don't think he's he does have a bit of a problem where he looks out, he plays out a bit more 5'8" rather than halfback, I suppose, but.
0: Look, Rob, it's not real clear, but I think I've got your gist. I'll try and answer it the best way possible. I think he's a very young player who is feeling the heat of what's happening, where the team's in, what current situation they find themselves. There's been some recent criticism. There was the story blown up about he and his captain. So I feel for him. I think he's wearing all of that on his shoulder at the present time. But to this stage of the competition, he has not been the biggest problem for the Bulldogs.
3: No.
1: No, I don't think he is at all. Even yesterday I was watching, and he plays out a bit, and he drags the defence out, but he is bringing blokes underneath. But then
0: Rob, I'm sorry, mate. I'm going to have to let you go. That we're losing that line. It's just nowhere near good enough. My apologies. Great Chang.
4: Hi, boys. How you going?
3: Chang.
4: Don't know maybe where we can get 2 6-foot-4 Bostocks, do you, for the Dragons?
3: Well, you did actually let 1 6-foot-3 Bostock go.
4: Oh, did we?
3: He was a Saints junior. Can you believe it?
4: Yeah. I mean, they backed that Cody Ramsey, right? They backed him all through that. Illness and all that, and then they just let him go. He was a wiry sort of, like, very difficult guy to tackle.
3: Yeah, yeah, handful. And quick.
4: Well done, Marky Marker. He was superb on Friday.
3: He's good,
4: night.
3: Isn't he?
4: Oh, mate, I just love watching the bloke play. He never gives up on the ball, you know, and that brilliant play by Toya where he knocked it back, the old Gasnier English try, wasn't it?
3: Yeah.
4: Where he was over the dead ball line. And that. Okay, let me get stuck into Robbo.
2: What's on?
4: Olakau'atu and Finua Blake, if you go back and watch that 20 minutes in that first Origin, right, they were playing out of their skins. Sure, they tried hard to break the line, but they were doing all the defensive work, right? And
2: are you saying just on their own?
4: No, I'm not saying on their own. But then Radley and Murray come on and they take all the plaudits. And when you said he was down and out in that, he was on his haunches, he had severe leg cramp, right? Everyone thought he had a hamstring problem. And if he had taken that ball from Teddy, he tried to get down to pick it up off his toes, he wouldn't have been able to run that 10 metres. He would have had to shot the ball straight out to Toho, right? So, I mean, the criticism of this bloke is ridiculous.
2: So what do you do about the leg cramp?
4: They were attacking. He was down and out. I don't think they only had Burton on as the last change.
2: Yeah, but you know, in sport, if you get the cramping situation muscular wise, you've just hit a level that's beyond what your body's used to.
4: This is Origin, Robbo.
2: What's that got to do with it,
4: mate? He was there at the time when Teddy passed him. He could hardly get up and hold his legs up. I mean, this is the guy you need in the team. Lucas is a back rower runner. So he'll be relying on people to pop up passes.
2: Okay.
4: Yeah, I'm just really sick of the criticism this New South Wales side have copped since they won that first game, and I really get cranky about it. But as for St George, I mean, that all started in the second half, Graham, when Josh Kerr played that ball badly, you know, and it all went downhill from there. But let me tell you, in that first half, there were six plays in Cronulla's 20 where it went from Flanagan to Atkinson back inside. Six plays.
3: Mm. Yeah.
4: And they went nowhere.
0: Yeah.
4: I mean, they've got a lot of problems in that side. I just hope Laurie Daly keeps his head and reinstates Olakau'atu in that second row because we need him there.
0: You've got some good people coming to you. But the halves situation need to be fixed.
4: Yeah, and you said, Graham, that Strange is not a good ball player. Words to that effect.
3: He's a runner.
0: He's a runner.
4: I've seen him pop some great passes.
3: Sure.
0: No. But a ball player is the guy that lays on all the moves, does everything.
4: Yeah.
0: Okay.
4: Yeah. All right.
0: Yeah, he's a running. Anyway, he's a running 5'8". Okay.
4: Yeah. Yep. No worries, mate. Have a good night.
0: Righto, Chang. Thank you, mate. 13-12-69, come aboard, join us, folks, catching up with plenty of your text messages when we come back after the news.
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6: M2, Beecroft, a broken down crane in lane 1, approaching Penicils Road, those delays back to North Ride, past Sunny Cove Road, and DY breakdown for southbound the right turn, Pittwater Road approaching Ringer Road. Grab lunch or dinner from Guzmani Gomez with the $12 chicken mini meal, a mini chicken burrito or bowl, chipotle seasoned fries, and a choice of drink for just $12. I'm Jeff Wallace. That's traffic on 2SM, 1269.
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17: Good afternoon, I'm Tasava Brown. One Nation leader Pauline Hanson says foreign students should be required to return home before applying for further study in Australia. She thinks foreign students have no intention to study and rather have every intention of abusing the system in a number of cases. Senator Hanson says there's been an explosion of foreign students abusing the system with course hopping. The coalition is unlikely to pursue a childcare agenda which includes subsidising nanny care, Rhys Sullivan reports.
18: When Shadow Childcare Minister Matt O'Sullivan was promoted into the portfolio earlier this year, he declared he would canvass a range of policy options, including whether families could be given vouchers to pay nannies or grandparents instead of a subsidy for centre-based care. However, the idea is unlikely to become official coalition policy due to fears it could significantly increase the cost of childcare in the budget and concerns the scheme would be tough to police. It comes amid mounting pressure on opposition leader Angus Taylor to present a policy which leads to a tangible gain in support for the coalition after his budget reply pledges failed to reverse a slide in polling conducted by NewsPoll. As a result, the Herald reports the two parties are prioritising modelling tax offsets or concessions which can ease cost of living pressures on families, including increasing the tax-free threshold for parents or introducing income splitting for couples. At Parliament House, Canberra, Rhys Sullivan, Super Radio Network News.
17: Cost of living pressures have driven Australian consumer sentiment to near historic lows. The index fell 3% to 81% in June, while business confidence rebounded in May but remains weak. It's still in negative territory across all industries, with pressure on profit margins. A Tassie Devil missing from a Gold Coast theme park for over a week has been spotted again on a backyard security camera. On Sunday night, Mary was spotted at a property near Saltwater Creek Reserve in Helensvale. Donald Trump has become the first sitting US president to attend the NBA Finals, but it's not without controversy. Mr. Trump was met with loud boos at Madison Square Garden in New York during Game 3 of the series between the San Antonio Spurs and New York Knicks. President Trump's attendance forced a sweeping security lockdown, leaving some fans locked out. In sport, in a blow for the Warriors, skipper James Fisher-Harris is sidelined due to a calf injury. Tanner Stoa-Smith will start at prop in his place for the Clash of the Sharks this Saturday in round 15 of the NRL. And in cricket, Australia has cruised to a 5-wicket victory over England in its Women's T20 World Cup warm-up match in Cardiff. Australia opens its Women's World Cup campaign against South Africa this weekend. In finance, the All Ordinaries has closed down 31 points at 88.24. One Aussie dollar is buying 70.62 US cents. 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Partly cloudy with northeasterly winds becoming light. Partly cloudy with a chance of showers tomorrow, with temperatures ranging from 12 to 22 in the city, 8 to 22 in the west. Looking further ahead, partly cloudy on Thursday, Friday and Saturday. At the moment in the city, it's 18, Bankstown 19, Richmond 19. That's the latest 2SM News. I'm Tazaba Brown.

0: Welcome back aboard, folks. Catching up with some of your messages. Dick says, I like Dean Young's analysis, the new Dragons, than the old ones. Disgusting for supposed professional well-paid athletes. Also, the new rules introduced by FIFA for the World Cup should be interesting. Time clock on throw-ins, goal and free kicks. But the best one, in my opinion, is a player who goes down injured once play resumes has to spend at least 1 minute off the field. This will hopefully stop all the theatrics, says Dick.
1: Is he able to be replaced, or is he off the field without being replaced?
0: Doesn't state, but I would suggest that if it's 60 seconds, not replaced. Maybe.
1: Yeah.
0: David says, the Dogs have a promising halfback in State Cup. His name is Alex Conti. Had a brilliant game yesterday in a 60-4 win. He did. Hello, Tom.
2: Hey boys, how are you?
0: Good, Tom.
2: Tommy. Hey Graham, when you're at the races and you watch one win at like big odds, 50-1, and you look at it, you go, "How did I miss that? Like, can't believe I didn't back it. It was so obvious." You ever done that?
0: Not really. No.
2: All right. Point I'm making is, how many times do you reckon Phil Gould has seen Izzy Katoa and think, "How did I miss that? How did I not pick him?" Like, Wayne Bennett saw it and O'Sullivan saw it, but Gould, well, he's had first-hand look being the pathways guru at Penrith, and he's missed him. And he hasn't had a halfback in the 5 years he's been there.
0: Yeah, well, I think, scouting is one of the toughest jobs in the world.
2: There's been good ones missed. I know.
0: Yeah, there has been everywhere over the years. Yep.
2: Absolutely, absolutely. He's not the first one. But on the expansion where you're worried about an owners.
0: Yeah.
2: I think they've got to start recruiting different. Instead of buying that $1.2 million player or $1 million player, buy two for $600. I think you've got to start buying depth.
1: Because
2: Latrell Mitchell, if he's out for 3 months, and that's an issue coming forward, well, maybe you're better with two of the blokes just on the next rung down.
0: Oh, look, all of those things get looked at, Tom. My concern is about the absolute quality of the competition. I mean, you could nearly face an argument after this first split round of weekends because of Origin. Yep. You could nearly argue about some of the games and what fans really believe. We've got two more Origin games to go through yet. And my concerns are, on top of what I already look at with the game, I'm now trying to weigh in the fact that we're going to have a Perth team who are going to have all the real star quality players go to PNG rather than them because of the tax-free situation. So I'm starting to worry already about Perth and what Meninga's going to be able to do there with what might arguably be looked at by some people as a backup reserve team. Now they're talking about a third team, and that's a worry for me.
2: Yep.
0: But I know that it'd be in really good hands if they gave it to Sir Graham Lowe and his consortium in the South Island of New Zealand.
2: Yep.
0: They've got everything in place that the league needs. It's a case of putting together the squad.
2: Yeah, yeah. I understand what you're saying, but it's going to come down to where are they going to make more money. And the same thing happened with horse racing. If you remember back when Gay started and you had all the good three-year-olds come together in the Guineas, the Derby, that they all met in the Cox Plate. Now there's that many options with Group 1 races because there's so many more Group 1 races. They can avoid one another now. Instead of racing against Winx, they find out where Winx is going and they go the other direction because they know they can't beat it. Well, you never used to be able to do that because there wasn't 100 Group 1s. There was only 20 Group 1s.
0: And you're not arguing in a lot of the great races you're talking about. You're not arguing about the three-year-olds as much.
2: Exactly.
0: Simple as that.
2: They're not meeting one another. A lot of them aren't even close. As soon as they go in different directions now because they can avoid one another.
0: Yeah.
2: Because there's a $1 million race on every week.
0: Yep.
2: Yeah, but NRL's not the only one to change the rules either. I was just thinking, if you've been watching the Formula One, mate, they change the rules every year in Formula One. Why? To create competition. They don't want any one team dominating. Yeah. And that's what. And that's with the NRL, when you think about the origin being in the middle of the season, that gives the lesser teams a chance to play the better teams minus their superstars. So it levels out the competition.
1: It doesn't. It does.
2: That's a good thing for gambling.
1: Well, yeah. if it was about gambling, yeah. But it doesn't. It doesn't even out the comp. You've still got the elite teams and those that aren't. I mean, last place is not beating first. We saw that on the weekend. You know,
2: it's easy to beat South when Latrell's not there. It's easy to beat Melbourne when the Cameron Munster's not there. Is what I'm saying. Yeah. And they're not there when come Origin time.
0: Well, Tom.
2: That's what I'm saying.
1: Well, Latrell hasn't been there half a year.
0: Tom, wait for this one.
2: He's a problem.
0: Tom, wait for this one. Clinical says a big game Friday night, Dolphins Roosters. Oh, hang on, wait for it. Origin strikes again. Both teams have six players missing.
2: Yep.
0: So one of the great games of the year is all of a sudden, as he says, the battle of the backups.
2: It's ruined, I know, yep. But obviously they're looking at the dollars and cents, and Origin's worth more to them.
0: Well, it's dollars as well when they expand the game over the next 2 years by two teams, and then a possible third by 2030.
1: That's 90 players required.
0: So let's go and find 90 players of standard today.
2: It's gonna be different.
1: Perth need 30.
0: Yeah.
1: Come November.
0: There you go.
2: Yeah.
0: Have a think about it.
2: All good. Have a good hour.
0: Good on you, Tom. Cheers, Tom. Thank you, Tom. G'day, Jackie.
3: Well, hi, Graham. Hi, Bubbo.
4: Jackie.
3: My first call this year.
0: Oh, nice to hear from you.
3: I probably thought I fell off the perch. That's the last thing I told you last year.
4: No, it's fine.
0: No, careful that perch.
3: I am. Anyway, I wasn't going to call anymore, but because I was so disgusted last year what they did to our Bulldogs, and I don't have to go into that. All the supporters know, you know, the way they mucked us up when we had a chance of winning. And anyway, not blaming anyone. Only one person I blame is Gould. But anyhow, the main thing, I thought one good thing, you know, I watched yesterday or day before.
0: Yeah.
3: I watched the 1980 grand final.
4: Did you? Get a bit of a lift.
3: Yeah, you and Ayliss butting heads, Graham. And I just thought they should sit the team down, the whole team and the reserves and the whatever, and play it. Play it a few times. Because when you watch how our boys played for each other, you know, it's all right to blame Lockie Galvin or someone else. You know, one player doesn't make the team. We've got to play together. And that's what I don't see a lot of games because I only have the radio. I mean, I have TV, but I don't have the... Unless it's on the Channel 9 Sunday one or, you know, the free-to-air, in other words.
0: Yeah.
3: But, yeah, it baby cried, but it was wonderful. Stevie Gear and Brent and Stevie Mortimer and you, Graham, too. And Robbo with his flowing beard. You know, they've got to be an inspiration. They need something. And if they can't get it from Sir Aldo, I'm not, you know, I don't know if he's a good coach or not, tell you the truth.
0: Well, the game, the game has changed dramatically. Size of the players, all of that. My only concern about the teams, especially the two teams I watched yesterday, the number of one-out running... that first half, it was lucky for anybody to get any enjoyment at all out of that first 40 minutes.
3: Yeah, well, I didn't see it because, as I say, and not only that, I couldn't get a clear thing on the radio to hear it. The guy who looked after you, because it was a public holiday for you guys, Dave, is it? I only listened to the sports one.
0: Yep.
3: But he was good. He kept giving the score, which wasn't going anywhere anyway.
1: Still nil all.
0: Yeah, that would have been tough for him.
1: Still nil all at home, Bush.
3: and then I walked out the front of my house. I'm in Gympie. I walked out the front. I thought, I'll see if I can get some sort of a... And somehow or other, I got... It was ABC, but it wasn't the regular ABC. Anyway, just as that O'Carr scored the try.
0: Oh, yeah.
3: Well, that was enough to choke me. And then I, I kept walking, and but I kept losing it. And I'm on a main road, and then I just get it a bit clear. Down goes the logging trucks. Down. Oh, anyway. But look, yeah, I as I said, I wasn't going to call again, but I just think they need some sort of inspiration and to play together.
0: Well, Jackie, you know, they get a bye situation this coming weekend. So they have a fortnight to get themselves back into shape. I think they play Sea Eagles next. I'm not quite sure whether they get any injured players back, but they need a huge performance against the Sea Eagles to get back in the race if possible.
3: Yeah. Well, I'm 80 this year, and I have never cheered for another team. But I tell you what.
0: No, don't do that.
3: I've started cheering for the Cowboys.
0: No, you're not going to do that.
3: I'll always be a Bulldog. I love Reed Marnie. I thought that was a bad loss, Reedy.
0: Okay.
3: He was a real little Josh Reynolds, yeah. A real little niggler, and he played with all his heart, and we seem to be missing that. Anyway, I'll let you go. I'm sorry, I'm watching on now.
0: Jackie, you take care of yourself.
1: Thanks, Jackie.
0: You don't sound like 80, all right? Thank you. God love you.
4: 80. Imagine getting that far.
0: Back with more.
5: 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Sydney traffic.
6: M2 Beecroft, earlier broken down crane, has been moved. Westbound approaching Penhills Road, but back of the queue. Coming up from the Lane Cove Tunnel onto the M2 through North Ryde with Epping Road. Very busy with the sun glare out of Lane Cove into North Ryde westbound. 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I'm Jeff Wallace. That's those traffic on 2SM 1269.
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0: 13:12:69 to come aboard. Join us, folks. A huge weekend of sport, especially for us here in Australia, about the long weekend. But overseas-wise, a couple of big ones. Nelly Korda finally winning a US Open in the world of golf, in the women's golf. We've got Larry Canning on the line. G'day, Larry.
1: G'day, Graham. Brett, Gavin, how are you going?
2: Hey, Larry, we're well.
0: I saw a fair bit of this. It was a great finish made that way by Charlie Hull from England.
1: What a great event. Wasn't it fantastic to watch? I mean, there's four totally different characters, or five, I suppose, all in the mix playing that last nine holes, all with different characteristics, different swings. It was fantastic. You know, great for women's golf. The US Open is the biggest event they play all year. It's the holy grail of the women's golf PGA Tour, and the world number one, I guess, is the justified winner at the end, but it wasn't easy.
0: No, I should suggest to sports fans to go and watch her putt to win it on the 18th green, which was how long again?
1: Two feet 10 inches.
0: 2 feet 10 inches, and she nearly missed it to force a playoff.
2: Yeah.
1: It was close. It was actually never in.
2: I mean, did a lap.
1: It was never in, was it? I mean, it missed the high side.
2: Harry.
1: It caught the top edge of the high side, so that does not deserve to go in that putt.
2: They never go in for me. When that happens.
1: If you get the bottom edge, like the lower edge, you're a chance it's going to go back uphill a little bit, but that had no right. But you know, she did everything right to that point, didn't she? But just out of the drama at the end, I think it was the best event I've watched for years, that one.
0: No, it was great.
2: And the course is a great test. It's it's a proper golf course, Riviera.
1: Yeah, and the scores indicate that too, guys, don't they?
2: Yeah, eight under.
1: 7 under, 7 under, 6 under. So that's the scores that should win majors. It wasn't unplayable. The wind didn't kick up and the greens weren't as hard as they could have been. And the round one, though, I think the pins were really easy, but after that, they got pretty tough.
0: Yeah.
1: I think they did a good job. I think the USGA did a good job presenting that golf course. And as you said, it's an iconic golf course.
0: Our ladies couldn't get into it, Aussies.
1: Yeah, disappointing for the Aussies, wasn't it? Tied, 22nd, I think, Karis Davis and Grace Kim in the finish. Mind you, they tucked away 134, was it, a US dollars, $1,000. So not a hideous week for Karis. A good week for Karis because she had to qualify to get in. Grace Kim, you know, she's tucked a bit away over last year. A shot further back from them, Hannah Grant and Minji Lee, who we thought were going to be right up the top of the leaderboard this week. Disappointing. Steffi Kyriakou missing the cut again. Geez, she's in a bad place for the game, isn't she? It's really sad to watch that.
0: Yeah, it is. Now, look, in the men's, it was the Memorial, Jack Nicklaus's tournament.
1: Yeah, you know, I couldn't get as excited. And all due respect to JT Poston and Ryan Gerard, they're beautiful golfers. But after watching that women's, you know, US Open, I just thought, gee, I hope this presents something big, and it didn't do it. But worthy winner, JT Poston, what he went through the last nine holes, well, that whole day, he was 3 over par for his round, with about 5 holes to go and birdie 3 of the last 5 to get back into the playoff. He lost a 2-shot lead, so he has done a fantastic job and showed a lot of grit to get back into the position where he could win and won in the playoff. Of course,
2: it is hard to find rhythm as a spectator when you're at the other side of the world and there's rain delays and there's rounds. You're finishing round 3 on the final day, and then they're going to. It's really hard to get into the rhythm of following what's going on. You know, 2-tee start, groups of 3, all that sort of stuff on the final day to get through. And it just, I don't know, it just takes some of the drama away a little bit. But it is what it is. I mean, you can't fight the weather. They had huge storms on Saturday, their Saturday.
1: Just needed someone in there, didn't we? We need Patrick Reed back. We need to hate someone.
2: He's back.
1: Yeah, I know, but he's not playing those signature events yet. I'm sure he will be next year. So it'll be good to see him back in the mix. And we didn't see Rory or Scotty in the mix. Not that Scotty's, you know, riveting. And look, even Gerard and Poston even wore the same clothes. I mean, it was like...
2: Well, same sponsors.
1: Same outfits. They just... It was, you know, I just wanted to get excited.
0: Adam Scott did find a 66 in the last round.
1: That was great to see, wasn't it? Yeah, and finished 4 under par for the tournament, tied with Rory and and Scheffler. So that's it's a good finish for Adam, isn't it?
0: Can we talk about the world number one? He doesn't seem to have that infallibility that he had going back 12 months. He's had a bit of a mix last 3 or 4 months getting in and out of the leaderboard.
1: Yeah, he's not as sharp. He's definitely not as sharp with his approach shots, they call approach figures aren't anywhere near as good as they were. He owned that category for years, and now he's down the middle of the pack. So yeah, I guess it had to come at some point. We had to see some drop in that crazy form he had. I still think he warrants favoritism. Still warrants number one easily, and warrants favoritism for next year's U.S. Open golf. He'll definitely go in there 3 or 4, 4 to 1, but. Yeah, it's not quite. He's fallible. He's probably someone can catch him, which is great for the game, I think.
2: Matt Fitzpatrick is well known to golf fans. His brother Alex, probably not so, but he has really found a home here. He shot 65, finished top 10 again. He is really developing into his game, and they head back over the pond now and play that. You know, the Scottish lead-ins to the British Open type events, which won't be foreign to him. But he's in great touch. He's really enjoyed the States. I mean, I'm sure having Matt there helps him, but he's stepping out of his shadow.
1: Just given it's one of those classic cases of it's a fine line, isn't it, boys, where you just there's so many great players playing in Europe. You give them an opportunity and they grasp it like he did. He was lucky in that his grasp. Was the Zurich tournament where he played with his brother as a team of two, so they got over the line in that. But since then, I mean, he's been as good as anyone on that tour. Really.
2: No, great.
1: I mean, but you know, like I said, if he doesn't play in the Zurich thing, he doesn't get a US card. Okay. Maybe he does at the end of the year, but it's a totally different story. Get the opportunity and make the best of it, and that's what happens.
2: Confidence, a beautiful thing.
0: It is.
1: Isn't it? Yeah.
0: We've only got 30 of all the Aussies swinging to Europe. A tip out of the Aussies to play well?
1: In Europe?
0: Yeah.
1: Tip for the... I haven't seen too much... I think the Kiwi,
2: Foxy.
1: Foxy.
2: Hillier.
0: Okay. Probably. All right.
1: And Daniel Hillier. Yeah, I don't think. I see Ryan Peake had a decent finish a couple of weeks ago, but, you know, I don't see Micheluzzi or Scrivener playing as well as they could. So, I'd go with the Kiwis.
2: Good man, Larry.
0: All right.
2: Thanks,
0: good to
2: mate.
0: Catch up. We'll speak soon. Okay.
1: Thanks, boys.
0: Thank you, mate. Larry Canning, Talking Golf. Back with more.
3: 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Sydney traffic.
4: DY, earlier crash northbound, Pittwater Road, Lane 1, Pacific Parade, past the shops. And just give a bit of a breakdown, Ermington, northbound right turn, Silverwater Road, past the shops, onto Victoria Road. Catch all the soccer action on Paramount Plus when the CommBank Matildas take on Mexico tonight from 6:30 p.m. Live and exclusive only on Paramount Plus. I'm Jeff Wallace. That's our traffic on 2SM 1269.
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14: Good afternoon, I'm Tassava Brown. New South Wales prosecutors have initiated legal action over allegations Labor officials concealed donations to Chris Minns' 2015 campaign. The Director of Public Prosecutions has commenced proceedings against Jonathan Yee and Ernest Wong. They're accused of operating a scheme designed to circumvent donation laws set out under Part 6 of the Electoral Funding Act. Chris Minns is not accused of wrongdoing. Energy Minister Chris Bowen has been spruiking climate policies at the UN climate talks in Germany. He says shifting faster to solar, wind and hydro will shield economies from oil price shocks and fragile fossil fuel supply chains. Concerns are mounting in Washington that the United States may not be able to deliver the submarines under AUKUS promised to Australia. Australia is pursuing an agreement with the US to acquire three already in service Virginia-class subs second-hand. Hamish McPherson, Labor Against War Victoria convener, says leaders are becoming more vocal.
15: I think it's really significant that people, Labor figures like Peter Garrett, and Ed Husic are coming out now to speak out against AUKUS. These are people who come from the Labor tradition, and I think the values of the Labor Party and the Labor movement are about peaceful conflict resolution, and they're not about locking Australia into Donald Trump's military plan.
14: Opposition leader Angus Taylor has left the door open to a possible partnership with One Nation amid soaring popularity for Pauline Hanson's party. The opposition leader understands why voters are angry with the major parties. The coalition will consider increasing the tax-free threshold for parents, allowing tax deductions for childcare, or enabling income splitting as it looks to claw back votes. Two people have been charged after gunshots were fired on Saturday targeting a family service and punch bowl in Sydney's southwest. The expected service was linked to Sydney underworld figure Lorenzo Lamalu, who was killed in Vietnam, but the funeral site had been moved prior to the attack after a tip-off. A 17-year-old boy and a 23-year-old man have been refused bail. The value of Australian homes has soared by over $300 billion to hit a record $13 trillion. Fresh data from the Australian Bureau of Statistics reveals the value climbed by more than $1.3 trillion over the past 12 months alone. The figures predate the federal government's changes to taxes and the RBA's recent cash rate increases. US President Donald Trump reiterates momentum is continuing towards ending the conflict with Iran. A US helicopter has gone down near the Strait of Hormuz, but the people on board are fine. Mr. Trump says we are working on a solution.
16: Even the oil and gas, it's lower during a military conflict than it was during the Biden administration. And they didn't have that because to them it was okay that Iran has a nuclear weapon. And I say it's not okay. So the B-2 bombers did a big job and a great job. And
14: Australian outdoor retailer Barbecues Galore will shut 62 stores nationwide. It's set to see 500 job losses after a rescue deal collapsed. In sport, the team lists have been unveiled for round 15 of the NRL. The Rabbitohs are slotting in Talis Duncan to the centres after losing Campbell Graham to a calf injury. For the Roosters, Daly Cherry-Evans will play halfback with Hugo Savala at 5'8" to cover for Origin players out ahead of the clash of the Dolphins. Mitch Moses is super confident in his ability to play in Origin Game 2 in Melbourne. Blues coach Laurie Daly named him at 5'8", but says the star playmaker must prove his fitness at Thursday's training. Brody Myercheck's injury sent shockwaves through the MCG, but the star is recovering well after surgery. He copped a fractured neck, and Billy Frampton is now potentially bracing for a 3-week ban over the tackle. The MRO will have to decide whether he lacked a duty of care. The US has denied football referee Omar Attan entry to the country ahead of the FIFA World Cup ahead of its kickoff on Friday. The respected Somali referee had been determined to be inadmissible due to vetting concerns. To finance, one Australian dollar is buying 70.6 US cents. 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Partly cloudy with northeasterly winds becoming light. Partly cloudy with a chance of showers tomorrow, with temperatures ranging from 12 to 22 in the city, 8 to 22 in the west. Looking further ahead, partly cloudy on Thursday, Friday and Saturday. At the moment in the city, it's 18, Bankstown 19, Richmond 19. That's the latest 2SM News. I'm Tazaba Brown.
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17: Adam Dewey gets us underway, taken by Stewart, and back comes the inspirational Canberra captain, Joseph Tarpanay.
18: Morrissey is going to pop the kick up out wide. Now Lely is there, and he scores! What about Dewey? He's got them going backwards! Over to score! It's
17: Kyo Weeks. Dewey trying to drag him back. He's over, he scored!
19: He come out the other side.
17: Three of them there. He beat all of them.
19: Wow.
17: And it's a try. That was easy.
19: Wow.
17: Taylor May. Here's Samuela.
19: Stoppers.
17: Speculator around the corner. That's as good a pass as you'll ever see. What a ball. Reba sprints down the touchline. Back on the end.
19: Oh, yeah.
17: One of the great fullback tackles.
19: Dewey with a field goal,
17: just to seal it. Tigers are the real deal. Royce Hunt. Royce takes on the fullback. Royce Hunt runs 40 metres.
19: Icar is abuzz with excitement. What can the Tigers go on to achieve for the rest of this season? They are flying.
5: Call the boys now. 13 12 69.
0: Welcome back aboard, folks. Thank you for your patience. Catching up quickly with a couple of text messages. Just quickly, says Graham, I saw some interesting stats. In 1982, Newtown and Canterbury played a nil-all draw, which had 20 penalties and 33 scrums.
20: Ridiculous.
0: Unbelievable.
20: Yeah.
0: Then later in the season, they met again, and you played out a 12-all draw. You played in these matches, didn't you? Just quickly, I did. And in a word, to answer your question about the games that I played in, riveting. The optimist says, heaps, I concur with your comments regarding the quality of the game declining with NRL further expansion. The initiative is purely based on quantity, in my opinion. Games, bums on seats, merchandise, etc., which is good for the financial future of the game. Clubs and players win, lose or draw. I can see the possibility of the expanded competition in years ahead to be split with a promotion relegation system, my opinion only as always. Well, that may possibly happen, optimist, because of the fact that we are definitely going to end up with a real strong top eight as opposed to the rest of the competition.
2: But you need a second division if you're going to have relegation.
0: That's correct. Well, you got state cups.
21: And just a message I got in the last hour, I didn't do anything with it, but just with regard to anyone as interested in football or Australian Socceroos, etc., and World Cups, just go back, it's come out, The Kick That United a Nation. It's about a 70-minute show. I'm telling you, watch it. It'll just remind you of 2005. It'll remind you of a whole bunch of stuff, and I was going to have a quick look and didn't leave the television. It was amazing. So it's called The Kick That United a Nation. Brilliant.
0: In enemy territory.
22: Good afternoon, Graham. How are you today?
0: And okay. Boys? All right.
2: Territory.
22: I'm glad you're at the game because I wouldn't want it to be.
0: No, it was tough watching it, yeah.
22: I watched it on television and I was pulling my hair out, especially when that first try was in the with that lady was speaking about earlier before half time.
0: Yeah.
22: And, yeah, I agree with what you were saying, and you were, but if you slow it down that much, you can pick up anything. I mean, in fast speed, that should have been a try.
2: He pulled
22: everything down. You can't slow it down to that area.
2: He pulled a Parramatta bloke up yesterday who was with the ball running, and he sort of juggled the ball, and there was a couple of defenders on him, but he never lost control, regathered, didn't seem to hit anyone, and they slowed it all down. Yeah, bobble, yeah, knock on. Why are we so picky and pedantic when the bloke clearly still had possession? Play on. It drives me nuts.
22: You look at that young guy, he scored a try, but then he gave the penalty away where he supposedly shoulder-charged that big fella off the ball, and Parramatta had the ball. There could have been a chance of scoring, and he gave away a penalty for stepping out of his line to, so he couldn't get to the kicker. Apart from he was about 15 metres away from the ball anyway, and he just scored a try running over four blokes, and then the guy slightly touches him and he virtually fell off his chair.
2: Yeah.
22: You've got to get to the point where it's irrelevant from the game. You can't just sit there and...
2: De Silva knew exactly what he was doing. And yeah, the bloke milked it. But if you don't want to be penalised, don't run. He could have run back towards where that ball was landing, but he didn't.
22: Yeah, and this is the thing. What I find hard is that the younger players coming through. Like I remember, I think Parramatta were guilty of it probably a couple of games earlier.
2: Yep.
22: Where the bloke puts the bomb up, and there's a guy coming through, and I think they got two penalties where he's tackled the guy in the air. Just leave him alone. Just let him kick it.
2: Just leave him alone, would you, mate?
22: Because half the time, because where it lands, it's just a bloody, But I agree with you, Graeme. That I think what they should have done is if they're going to bring a new side in, I think they should merge teams, like, say, the Dragons and Cronulla, or I know what they don't want it, or even when they were going to go up to the... Manly was going to go up to just near Newcastle, because they're not putting the money into the grassroots to get the players up before they either get poached by soccer or Aussie rules. So they've got to win that battle before they start splitting teams around,
0: When you break it down, you've got to break it down to a new franchise coming in. I had a good friend in Perth who has pulled out of being part of the consortium in Perth because he's not happy with what the situation was going to be. Now, all of a sudden, you've got a team up in PNG, Papua New Guinea. They've got to compete with their start-up of their club in Perth with a team who's going to come in without having to pay. Players are going to go up there and get, in many instances, double their money. And they're going to go up there for a couple of years. I don't know what happens after a couple of years, whether they really want to stay or whether they make enough money in 2 years to come back and say, I'm going back to Oz. Now, that's a situation that has to be handled in maybe 2 years' time. And then you've got Perth, who aren't getting star players because of that. And now you've got Peter Volandi's made a comment about going to a 20th team. Now, there's one consortium that I know financially and everything that needs to be proven to the NRL, they're ready to go in the South Island of New Zealand. But as fans of the game, can we, within 2 and 3 years, have three more teams?
22: No, I don't think we can. I just think it's, and to be fair, I

0: the taxpayers have paid for it. It's no skin off of Landy's nose, and those sides continue on.
1: Territory, do you think they're doing this to spread the game, or do you think they're doing it to get more coin through value of content?
0: I think it's more coin. I don't think it's... I mean, if you were going to be smart about it like the Aussie rules do, they would push the money into grassroots like on the Gold Coast or
1: well,
0: some
1: if
0: of
1: it's,
0: these. And, you know,
1: if it's value of content, does the game have the content to come in and field teams and deliver the experience that the punter or the member, the person pays for television to watch it or membership tickets? Do they have that content of players?
0: Well, the thing is, if they continue down the way they're going with this six-again rule and everything, we're going to have that many players from injury, whether we bring it back to 8 metres or something to try and slow it down a little bit, on top of the franchise things like Graham was saying, where they expand it, there won't be enough players left. You know what I mean? They're going
1: That's to the say, issue. There's too many injuries going on. There's got to be a reason for that.
0: Well, compared to last year or the year before to this year, it's like, as you were saying, when have you ever seen sides from not make the eight from the year before?
2: Well, you know? Plenty, but not the top four have all missing the next year.
3: Mm.
0: So that's either got to do with injuries, the speed of the game, and the rule change. And you only have to get a few rule injuries, and then your sides, and like Penrith, that have probably got a good system coming through, they can pull young guys up. And they can
2: They can't lose
0: there.
2: Key. No, they can't. They can't lose key players like any other club can't lose key players.
3: Yep.
2: They lose Yeo and Cleary tomorrow. They can't win either, in my opinion.
0: Well, I reckon they got a good... Well, if you look at Parramatta yesterday, I mean, I didn't even know who half the players were. And yet they still tried the guts out. I thought Canterbury, when they got to 12-0, I think they took their foot off the gas because they should have went harder. And I reckon they would have...
2: No team has been affected by injury more than Parramatta this year. In terms of player weeks lost throughout the season, Parramatta clearly number one.
0: And the only thing that let Parramatta down yesterday was probably experience.
3: Like
0: letting that ball go out in the full when they kicked off, that was a try.
2: Little things, yeah.
0: The little things like, as you said, giving that penalty away, that was stupid when we had the ball. You know, we got field position, things like that, but... That only comes from experience. And the one thing that really drove me mad, I know I've been on the phone a bit, but Ephraim Mann not passing the ball to the right.
2: Yep.
3: Oh, yeah.
2: Like, yep.
0: I actually said my grandfather...
2: Cost his team a game.
0: Never bet on anything that can talk. Well, I can tell you for now, that was a try every day of the week.
2: Yep. Blew correct. It. They blew it. Basic stuff. You know? Selfish players.
3: Good on your territory.
0: All right. See you,
3: mate. Thank you, mate. Back with more.
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5: Ermington, a breakdown, Silver Road, just past the Victoria Road overpass, the right turn to head towards the city. Well, there, crash at DY, that's been cleared. Traffic is heavy though, Pittwater Road, Pacific Parade northbound. 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So it's traffic on 2SM, 1260.
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0: fight. Once again, thank you for your patience, folks, on a busy Tuesday after the long weekend. G'day, Bass.
1: Hello, boys. How are you going?
2: Oh, hey, Bass. Good, Bass. What do you see, Bass?
1: Boys, I just can't believe the once mighty Bulldogs have been reduced to a team that has to milk penalties to win games.
2: I know. Oh, that's a big call. I know. Big call. Jeez.
1: Has to milk penalties to win games. Satili Tupanua can run through a brick wall when he's coming off his halfback. But when he brushes Talon De Silva's shoulder, he keels over like he got hit by a V-dub.
0: Yeah. I know.
1: And, you know, didn't the NRL say we're going to penalise milking? If you didn't think that was milking NRL, what are you watching? What are you watching? And then the later incident, again, Talon De Silva when he tackled Matt Burton. If you watch that in slow motion, as I did, the referee missed any high contact. So there's connection from the tackle, and as Burton is falling to the ground, you can see it materialise in his brain. Hey, he clipped me a little bit high here. Oh, we're in goal-kicking range. Oh, we could win the game with this. Oh, and then you can see the mouth open slowly, the eyes tighten, and then he winces in pain. The video referee looks at it, penalty, kicks the goal, thanks for coming. And now this week, Cameron Sinaldo didn't whinge about the refereeing. Why? Because you got it your way, did you, Cameron? Wow. The once mighty Bulldogs have been reduced to milking penalties to win games. How? Surely you'd be embarrassed, Graham. Surely you'd be embarrassed.
0: Well, not as much as you are.
1: Mate, I'm not embarrassed. Actually, that's pity.
3: Win's a win.
1: Oh, yeah, fantastic. Who was it? The Wentworthville Magpies they play? Who'd they play?
3: Wendy Magpies they play.
1: Yeah, the Wendy Magpies. That's who they played. Yeah. Anyway, Graham, boys, is Laurie okay?
0: Yeah,
1: why? Has anybody checked on Laurie Daly?
3: I think he's having a ball. State coach, in camp at the moment, fancy hotel.
1: So Ola Kalatu was one of our worst forwards in game one, was he?
0: Yeah, I would like to have him in the squad. Yeah, he's
3: number 20.
0: Yeah, he's not going to get a start at 20. So
1: he's not going to get. I'd be dropping Barnett and adding Fanua Blake way ahead of before I dropped Ola Kalatu.
3: Yeah, I would too.
1: So what is with Laurie Daly?
3: He thinks differently to us.
1: Oh, no, I think the NRL's told him you need to lose this one so we can have a decider in Queensland.
2: No chance.
3: Oh, I don't think they can tell the coach that because it's not how they think. They don't.
2: We don't
3: think
2: win
3: that
2: the
3: way.
2: Second, we're cooked.
1: Sorry?
2: We don't win the second, we're cooked.
3: They won't be talking 100%. To coaches about winning or losing.
1: 100%. We don't win this game. We're not going up to Queensland to win the decider.
0: Yes, we are. Come on, show a bit of backbone.
1: And lastly, boys, the Papua New Guinea Chiefs has nothing to do with sport or rugby league and everything to do with politics. Because if you saw that 68-0 drubbing the Tigers copped on the weekend, and they've got experienced first graders in there, granted they're missing a few, you think the Papua New Guinea Chiefs and the Western Bears are going to be anything but a bye for their first three or four seasons?
0: It's going to be interesting.
3: It's hard to be competitive for both these teams. First up, I mean, the Dolphins, when you think about it, the Dolphins were extraordinary.
1: The Dolphins were magnificent.
3: I know, but they had some proper old experience.
0: Let's wait and see until we see what their final squads are.
1: Well, you know what, Graham? Again, you got one side in the Chiefs who's been given one almighty dispensation.
0: Yep.
1: How are the Bills going to compete anyway?
0: It's certainly not fair compared to Perth.
3: That's not fair. So again,
1: Volandis in his super genius state that he's always in has gone for quantity over quality. And now he wants to add another thing. He wants to get up to 20. Where are these players coming from?
0: Well, they made a statement about going to
3: reserve grade,
0: a third team over the next whatever till 2030. Well, that third team who has made it known publicly that they've got everything ready to go has not even received a phone call back from the NRL.
1: But Graham, if you're talking about New Zealand,
0: yep,
1: I would have long gone to New Zealand way before I went to Papua New Guinea and Western Australia.
0: Well, they're ready to go.
3: I would have too,
0: and it's well known.
1: But, you know, Volandis knows best. Hail Caesar.
0: All right, Bass.
3: Thanks, Bass.
0: Before you get us into too much trouble.
3: The reason they went to Perth was that they got an extra time slot, which is money.
0: Yeah, it is.
3: New Zealand, they've already got a time slot. Point. They could have a New Zealand time slot every week, which would help.
0: Yep. The Green Machine.
4: afternoon, gentlemen.
3: Great machine.
4: Hey, I'm going to talk tactics this afternoon.
0: Oh, that's different.
3: Yeah. What were the Raiders' tactics on the weekend?
4: Well, we're building for next year.
3: Okay. Right? You know, you are a rebuilding phase. Minor premiers by the length of the straight.
2: Do you know what you said about first or second week in October last year about them?
4: What did I say?
2: You were talking about that it was basically the build-up where you'll dominate next year.
4: Well, I've changed that to next year.
3: Okay. No, right. Fair enough.
2: Okay.
3: It happens.
2: All righty then.
3: Winning's hard, man.
4: I'm talking tactics this afternoon. And I'll say dirty tactics. All right. Now, is it or is it not a penalty if you get up and you roll the ball between your legs? Yes or no?
3: No, not these days. It's not.
2: But how many have we seen where people have sort of just put the ball down, it's got a bit messy but still gone backwards, and then that's a knock-on? I mean, I can't work it out.
4: Well, I can't work it out because I hear some stats from that Balmain-Penrith game that I watched. And so
3: riveting Balmain, stuff.
4: Yeah. Penrith got 7 repeat tackles as opposed to Balmain had only got 3. Yeah. And I counted 18 times that the Penrith player got up and just rolled the ball between your legs. Now, the question I've got is, are they being taught to do that, or do you think they're just too lazy to do it?
0: Look, while you're counting those ones, can you count another one for me?
4: Yeah, what's that?
0: Can you count how many times in any game that the two markers are directly in front of the player playing the ball?
4: Well, I'll
0: find another one for you, which will drive us all crazy. All right? It's gone. They've let everything go. Okay?
4: Well, I think the league should okay, let's just say you can just roll it between your legs. Because I still maintain there's some teams out there that have still got integrity and they do play the ball correctly. Now, my biggest gripe is, and you know what it is that Penrith are doing it on purpose so they can catch the opposition offside by simply rolling the ball between their legs.
0: Okay.
4: That's why they're getting a complete tackle.
0: Righto. Green Machine, thank you for your call. We eventually got to the area that you love most, which is totally criticising Penrith about how they play the game.
3: It would not have mattered how long they took to blow the ball.
0: No. There was no difference in the scores, was there?
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6: Ermington cruise off with a breakdown. Silverton Road for the right turn to head east towards the city. Victoria Road. James Drive very busy out of Dundas up towards North Mead onto Bryans Road past Clines Road. Word of a crash on the Cumberland Highway near the M4 northbound Old Prospect Road. 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That's traffic on 2SM. 12:16.
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18: Good afternoon, I'm Tasava Brown. A 72-year-old woman from New South Wales has praised her husband as a hero after he shot an alleged intruder who stabbed them both near Tenterfield. Diane Blessing, now out of hospital, says her husband Keith saved her life during the violent home invasion. Keith Blessing has been moved from intensive care to a general ward on the Gold Coast. Australians are reporting lower levels of life satisfaction than they did during the height of the COVID-19 pandemic. Overall, life satisfaction has fallen to 7.1 out of 10. That is below the 7.2 recorded in 2020 during the peak of lockdowns. The new Rewriting the Script report identifies pharmacist prescribing as a scalable reform to ease worsening GP shortages. It could deliver $1 billion in annual savings, free up 10 million GP appointments and prevent 30,000 hospitalisations each year. Pharmacy Guild National President Professor Trent Toomey says it should prompt the federal government to better utilise community pharmacies.
19: We know from the data that Australians are waiting unnecessary long times at our emergency departments, and they're waiting many weeks to get in to see a general practitioner. Now, pharmacist-led care is something that has been commonplace in England and Scotland and Wales and many provinces in Canada for many, many decades.
18: Climate researchers say the likelihood of a so-called Godzilla El Niño forming later this year has risen to above 80%, but experts caution the term refers to the strength of the pattern, not its consequences. University of Melbourne lecturer Dr. Mandy Freund says a powerful El Niño does not automatically translate to severe drought conditions for Australia.
20: The fire risk is a big thing, and it's unfortunately still a quite big unknown because every El Niño is different, so we never know what's going to happen. So at the moment, obviously, El Niño events often mean drier and warmer conditions, but this is the average. And it's quite important for El Niño to keep in mind that we never know how dry it's going to be.
18: The death toll from the earthquake which struck the Philippines has exceeded 40. Over 500 people have been injured and a number are missing. Around 2,000 homes have been impacted. In sport, South Sydney's Campbell Graham is set to miss a month on the sideline with a calf injury and a blow for the Bunnies. He'll sit out of the clash of the Broncos. New South Wales coach Laurie Daly has effectively axed Sea Eagles Simoli Olakau'atu for Origin Game 2. Olakau'atu has been relegated to 20th man. Dylan Lucas has been handed a debut for the Blues. And Sydney Swans star Errol Goulden is on track to return after the Swans' upcoming bye. He's back at training, eyeing a return against Brisbane in round 16. In finance, the All Ords has closed down 31 points at 88.24. One Aussie dollar is buying 70.5 US cents. 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Partly cloudy with northeasterly winds becoming light. Partly cloudy with a chance of showers tomorrow with temperatures ranging from 12 to 22 in the city, 8 to 22 in the west. Looking further ahead, partly cloudy on Thursday, Friday and Saturday. At the moment in the city, it's 18 degrees, Bankstown 17, Richmond 16. That's the latest 2SM News. I'm Tasava Brown.
17: Thirteen, twelve, 69. Talkin' Sports.

0: We're not going to be able to get to all the emails after what was an extra long weekend, folks. I'm going to keep some for tomorrow. Quite fascinating. Kim says, can you explain in yesterday's game when Burton goes off last 4 minutes and the penalty awarded to the dog why the clock was not stopped? Crichton then lets the clock count down for a good 90 seconds before the goal gets kicked. Surely when the penalty was called, the clock should have stopped. That 90 seconds is at least one full set of six, says Kim.
1: Tis. I don't recall seeing the clock being a problem, but if you say so, it should have been stopped, I would have thought.
0: Yes.
1: Or is that not the case?
0: I don't know. The sports punter says, if memory serves, Queensland's first try was scored simply because Ola Kawadu failed to move across in defence. They were massively outnumbered in that try.
1: And from memory, on the back of an error.
0: Yeah.
1: And so they were sort of scrambling and knackered because they just kept giving up the ball in their own half.
0: Yes.
1: Anyway, look, I like Dylan Lucas, like him a lot.
0: Yeah.
1: But I like Hamole as well.
0: G'day, Hank.
2: Good evening, gentlemen. How are we?
3: Hey, Hank. Good, thanks, Hank.
2: Hey, to your man on the desk, thanks for organising the call. It's taken a couple of goes, so kudos to him.
1: Wow, good on you.
2: Yeah, Graham, the game yesterday, the tackle that led to the penalty, was there an HIA involved in that? I didn't see the game itself. I just saw
0: the penalty, the goal that gets kicked to win the game.
2: Yes, mate.
0: Yeah, he was forced from the field.
2: Yeah, so do you think, was that a head clash? Did it look like a head clash?
1: He got him pretty high.
0: He got him high, yeah.
1: He might have collected him in the head, yeah, I think. Shoulder.
0: He did, yeah.
1: Yeah.
2: Do you think, anyway, shape or form, there was some Hollywood about it?
0: To win a game, I'm not going to say no to that.
1: Yeah.
0: But it still goes back to the bloke who does it.
1: There's every chance the tackle rocked him. But,
2: yeah, what sort of made me sort of have a bit of a chuckle about it, and all I saw what was available through Facebook.
0: Facebook.
1: There's your first.
0: Well, there's something you can back 100%. Facebook.
1: It could be AI.
2: If it's on Facebook, it's got to be real, sure.
0: Yeah, that's correct. Yeah.
2: Anyway, I digress. But what sort of made me chuckle is Burton goes down, stays down. He's got headgear on.
0: Yeah.
2: Old mate that's tackled him.
0: Yeah.
2: He gets straight up. And not a shutter.
0: Yeah.
2: And that's all I saw. So I didn't see Burton get off or go off. So I don't know if there was an HIA involved.
0: Well, we've confirmed that for you.
2: Yeah, okay, that's fine. Yeah, it's just one of them. NRL.
0: Hank, if you're an Eels supporter, I feel for you.
1: Yeah. It's not.
2: I'm not really much of a supporter of much. I've given up watching the game too much. I'm only sort of in it for the tips. To keep the group going. Every week there just seems to be something controversial, whether it's a play in the game,
0: Hank,
2: a ref call, a call.
0: Hey, Hank.
2: Yeah, yeah.
0: Let me tell you this, and I say it with great respect to my two workmates in here, Pappy and Robbo, who will tell people that I was there in 1908 when the first game was kicked off,
2: yep.
0: Right?
2: Yep.
0: What you're seeing today has been happening since 1908.
1: Totally correct.
2: Oh, yes, but 1908, they didn't have 27 cameras on board.
1: No, true.
2: Technology.
0: Yeah, true. So some of the acting might have even been worse.
1: Yeah, but see, basically,
0: to make people believe.
1: Basically what you're saying is that there's controversy every week, and that's always been the case. But never have we seen a team that basically should never win the comp, The best team wins. No matter how you want to look at it, on grand final day, I guarantee you the best team will win the comp, and you'll go, yeah, that's fair enough. Yeah. All the controversy is irrelevant.
2: But next to soccer, where there's awards dished out
1: do you begrudge Matt Burton for actually taking another 10 seconds after that hit? That's not soccer. That's like proper, like brutal.
2: Yeah, but there's two guys gone head-to-head, supposedly, and the headgear is supposed to allow...
1: Oh, no, that's not kind of...
0: So if you've got a headgear and somebody hits you in the head, that's okay.
1: Yeah, you're not supposed to show
0: anything. Is that what you're saying,
2: Hank? It wasn't intentional.
0: No, hang on, Hank.
2: A little bit that he's gone down, stayed down.
1: Yeah. Yeah, just to gather his thoughts. We could get a penalty here.
2: Yeah, sure. But that's not in good justice of the game.
1: Oh, come on. 1908.
0: Oh, dear.
1: 1908. You're going to see it in the Soccer World Cup starts this week. You're going to see it in the Rugby World Cup, which is on here next year. Same stuff.
2: Yeah, but wouldn't both of them have gone off? Or should have gone off?
1: No.
2: Why not?
1: Because one showed symptoms and one didn't.
2: Oh, yeah, but...
1: One was assessed by their medical professional, the other was as well, and all good. Play on. Talon de Silva was fine. It was his shoulder, wasn't it?
0: Well, I can't remember, buddy.
2: I
1: saw shoulder hit head. I'm sure it did.
2: Yeah. But anyway, I just want to know what happened to the end with Burton. If he got sent off at an H or walked off at an HIA, so he's out for, what, 11 days?
0: No. It'll be his assessment from the dressing room.
1: Category 2, passed his HIA assessment, and away we go.
0: Could have gone back on. Yeah.
2: Okay. All right, we'll have to... that's still questionable because it comes down to winning the game, I suppose.
0: Hank, did you have a bet on the game?
2: Do I?
0: Did you have a bet on that game?
2: No.
0: Sounds like you did.
2: No, not at all. I don't bet on the game, period. I don't bet on any of the games, period.
0: Okay.
2: Because you just can't trust the outcome. Or how it gets there.
1: Oh, geez, I can. I've seen a similar incident that has resulted in a penalty maybe 20 times this year.
2: Yeah, but to win the game?
0: Well, you shouldn't do it no matter whatever.
1: Arguably, to win the game.
3: Coin.
2: In the brass tacks thing, it came down to the last couple of minutes. All I was doing was keeping an eye on the score through the tipping app. And... I'll back the Dogs. I'll give you that. But, it just all looked a little bit too fudgy. But anyway, that's how the game rocks. And, I wasn't there. I wasn't playing the game, so I can't. But, it's just a...
0: Okay.
2: See how
1: It's right. Not new.
0: No, okay.
1: It's not new, Hank.
0: Righto.
2: Sorry. All right. Thanks a lot.
1: See you, mate.
0: Good on you, Hank. Uzo, man.
4: Yeah, how are you, guys?
0: Good.
1: Uzo.
4: A few things. Just I didn't have a problem with the penalty. I'm a Rusted on Eels fan, and I thought it was a legitimate penalty. Talon got him high. I don't know what that guy's coming about, to be honest. The thing I had a problem with is that the New South Wales team keep picking Moses, and we needed him there to ice that game yesterday. He's going to play for New South Wales. We potentially win the State of Origin. He'll be out for 8 weeks with a broken foot or a hammy or something.
0: Yeah.
4: I think that guy's dreaming. There was nothing wrong with that penalty. Mate, just guys, a few things. Reed Marnie, there's got to be... is that guy sort of like a controversial guy within a club? Because, I mean...
0: Absolutely.
4: He's a hell of a player. And I'm still spewing that we got rid of him. And we've never been the same since 2022, since we got rid of him for $50,000 and picked up Hodgson, who was an old croc and has had a bunch of ACL injuries, 50 tackles a game. We've never been the same since. And then the Bulldogs are not the same without him this year.
0: It's an interesting comparison,
4: How did those two clubs not retain him?
0: Look, they're good questions on current form, yes.
1: Well, it's dollars you're paying him versus output.
0: Did they put him on what they believe was too much money?
1: I mean, he has his good game, sure, but he's not Harry Grant.
0: No.
4: No, but he's a hell of a player. He was so good for us. When he was there, we made the 2022 grand final. I know we had a bunch of other good players, but his 50 tackles a game, we've been leaking 30 points a game ever since. But anyway, that's the first observation. Second one, is Robbo there?
3: Yeah.
4: Okay, Robbo, as a Giants supporter, I love that third quarter a couple of weeks ago. Can we replicate that form, and do you think we're going to get on a roll?
3: I just think that this is their chance. They've had a bad, they had five bad weeks, and then the last two of those weeks they copped it from, but most media around the AFL through the southern part of the country. But I think those two games, and especially that third quarter, is a thing, and it's happened in other sports. I've seen this happen, where just something happens in a game, and you get off the field, and you realise, oh my God, we can do that. And that's the biggest thing with anyone playing any sport. They think, can I do this? Can we get that done? They do that a lot, and all of a sudden they showed themselves. So let's see.
4: Well, one of the things I really liked about it is that we did it without Jesse Hogan.
3: Yeah.
0: Yeah.
3: I think the best thing about it is, I'm sorry for all of the players who have got injuries, but I've got to teach myself, we as players got to teach ourselves, let's not worry about that. We, as a 44-team group, whatever it is, we can do anything. That's, if you live like that, then you get away from this other sort of deathly, uh-oh, we've got lots of problems. Well, that just destroys your year. Forget that. You only got bits and yep. pieces of life to live, so go and live it.
4: Okay, one last thing, guys. Yep. I'm a massive Liam Martin fan. I know he's coming back from injury, and I think Dylan Lucas is fantastic, and I would have him in the 17. But I'm as a New South Wales supporter, I'm spewing that in pick Liam Martin. What do you think?
5: He's an Origin player.
0: There we go.
1: I agree with you. He is.
0: All right.
1: Maybe they want to look after him a bit, protect him from himself, because he's a weapon.
0: There you go.
4: Yeah, we're going to win. We're not going to win up there, so we're going to win this next game.
0: Well, let's go win it. All right.
1: That's it.
4: But I wish we had him.
0: All right, Huzo. Thank you, mate.
1: He's one tough hombre.
0: Herb says, boys, things are heating up in regards to the future NRL media rights. Graham, I mentioned to you Channel 7 would be interested in purchasing a time slot along with Origin, to which you scoffed and said it's not happening. Well, I didn't totally scoff. I talked about you're either in it or for everything or not. As it stands, you can let Zoe Samios from the Fin Review know as well. 7 externally says the right things, but internally they're not happy with AFL and they're losing their Saturday night coverage and see the NRL along with Origin filling that void. And with NRL ratings, equity, able future plan, there's a business model which has struggled against 9 Stan. Along with Foxtel, possibly 10, 7 are offering Volandis a great headache. Wait and see, Herb. Back with more.
6: 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Sydney traffic.
7: M4 Prospect heavy both ways past the Prospect Highway and still busy westbound out of Homebush Granville up towards Cumberland Highway. Harbour Tunnels are heavy both ways between Moore Park and North Sydney. 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I'm Jeff Wallace. That's our traffic on 2SM 1269.
8: G'day, this is Tim Webster. 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

0: Thank you for your patience again, folks. Daniel says, how good are Souths in Queensland with Jai Arrow? He's named as a reserve on the team list for this weekend.
1: How good.
0: Queensland are giving him a uniform, a locker in the dressing room for the first origin. Still being treated as part of the team and a valued teammate. Good stuff, says Daniel.
1: And he was down in Melbourne, Collingwood-Melbourne match at the G, the big freeze and all of that, tossed the coin.
0: Yeah.
1: Melbourne got away with it too.
0: Good on him. John from Bathurst.
2: Hello, gentlemen.
0: Hey, John.
2: West Tigers fell apart when his captain went up to air on the aeroplane to Papua New Guinea. And I said to people while I was working there, this is not going to look good for them.
0: I know people are now thinking, you know, it shouldn't have happened. But them's the rules currently for players who can come off contract and have an opening to negotiate. That shouldn't have affected the West Tigers playing ability.
1: I'll tell you what affected West Tigers on the weekend more than that. How good Penrith were.
0: Yeah.
1: Affected them a lot.
2: Sadly. If we go back to Papua New Guinea, have they got a club up there who's going to look after all the payments and everyday...
0: Like everybody else... They'll have people in finance. They will have a chief executive. They'll be no different than everybody here, John.
1: They'll have an office, a football club office.
0: Yeah.
3: They'll have all of that.
2: So, just so, like, it doesn't work out 18 months into it, what happens then?
1: In what way?
2: Throw another $600 million at them?
1: Well, they won't be spending money they don't have, so they'll be operating within the same limits as every other club. And they have to sign a participation agreement to be part of the NRL.
0: Correct.
1: So they can't go rogue.
2: Right.
1: Yeah. They've got to build a head office like every other footy club.
0: Yes.
1: You know, operations and finance and marketing and all of that, membership and people galore.
2: Can you see that happening in the next 5, 10 years' time?
1: I can see it happening in 6 months.
0: All right. Right.
3: Does that make you feel better?
1: Well, they have to have it. I mean, when are they in? 2 years' time. Well, that'll all happen next year.
2: I'm just saying, if they have problems up there.
1: If they have problems.
0: Well, we'll wait and see.
1: Well, if they have problems, they have problems, and it'll all be reassessed. Maybe all bets are off. Maybe not.
0: Let's wait and see, John, eh?
1: Mm.
2: Okay. I'm still with Pappy with the problems they have up there.
1: Oh, shocking.
0: Okay.
1: Mm. It's shocking. It does my head in that it's going ahead. But anyway, it is. Right.
2: I'm worried about that aspect of the game anyway.
0: All right, John. Appreciate your call.
1: Good on you, Jono.
0: Thank you, mate. Bulldog Craig says, yesterday's win was one of the most boring games to date, but it was a must win. Dogs have the bye this week. Then if we can beat Titans and Manly 2 games after that, another bye. We could move up the ladder and maybe keep the momentum.
1: It's possible.
0: Mm. Whilst Westy says, I think the green machine needs a new hobby.
1: I agree. Go on, you Westy.
3: Some of these emails could be used actually in the dressing rooms.
0: Hope he's still listening for you, Westy. Apologies those we didn't get to, but being the extra long weekend. We are back tomorrow if we missed you. That's, of course, Back Talkin' Sport.

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1: Very soon, a breakdown northbound Cumberland Highway approaching Merrylands Road, taking out lane 1. And Ermington, Silverwater Road, flyover just past Victoria Road northbound. A broken down car, cruiser on site at the eastbound right turn. Abolish net zero, save up to $1.9 trillion, increase pensions by 30%. 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I'm Jeff Wallace, SAS traffic on 2SM, 1269.
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12: A 72-year-old New South Wales woman has called her husband a hero after he shot an alleged intruder who stabbed them both near Tenterfield. Diane Blessing, now discharged from hospital, says her husband Keith saved her life during the nightmare attack. Keith Blessing, who suffered multiple stab wounds, has been moved from ICU to a general ward at Gold Coast University Hospital. NAB economists say the Reserve Bank is likely done hiking and could start cutting cash rates early next year to support a slowing economy. But financial markets still see a chance of another rise by Christmas. The RBA meets next week and is tipped to keep the cash rate on hold. Two people have been refused bail after shots were fired in Sydney's southwest at a family service linked to slain underworld figure Lorenzo Lamalu on Saturday. Two males, a 17-year-old and a 23-year-old, have been charged after a gunman opened fire at a punch bowl building, unaware the event had been shifted to a different location last week. Lamalu was killed in Vietnam and had alleged links to the coconut cartel. Australia's population has increased on average by more than 1,300 people a day since the Prime Minister won the 2022 election, with 80% of that net overseas migration. It's more than double the rate of both the Hawke-Keating government and John Howard's coalition. Australia's population recently surpassed 28 million. Prime Minister Anthony Albanese has thrown his support behind embattled Victorian Premier Jacinta Allan. A new freshwater poll has found she's on track to lose a state election as Ditch the Witch billboards pop up across Melbourne, funded by a local brothel owner. Mr Albanese says Allan is the right person for the job.
13: Well, the Premier is doing a great job, and the Premier's a proud regional representative as well. It's a great thing that a local MP here in Bendigo is the Premier of Victoria, and Jacinta's doing a great job.
12: There are calls for greater protections after a bus driver was left seriously injured following a violent assault over the weekend in Newcastle. Back in February, some Newcastle buses were stopped after a driver was stabbed. Rail, tram and bus unions Toby Warren says Keolis Downer needs to install further protection measures like safety screens and extra personnel on board.
14: This occurrence is becoming all too common, especially up in Newcastle, but also across Sydney. We obviously need better safety precautions in place to protect our frontline bus drivers. It's something we've been calling for a really long time.
12: New South Wales prosecutors have launched action over claims Labor officials hid donations to Chris Minns' 2015 election campaign. The New South Wales Electoral Commission says the Director of Public Prosecutions has begun proceedings against Jonathan Yee and Ernest Wong. It's alleged they ran a scheme to evade donation laws under Part 6 of the Electoral Funding Act. Some pet owners will soon be allowed to take their furry friends into the cabin with them in select Australian cities. Virgin Australia's first Pets in Cabin flight will take off from Adelaide, bound for Melbourne and the Gold Coast from June 23. Virgin flights from Melbourne to Queensland began allowing small cats and dogs in cabins from October last year. In sport, the Rabbitohs have lost Campbell Graham for up to a month, and Talis Duncan will fill the void in the clash with the Broncos coming up. Brisbane will be without Kotone Staggs, Payne Haas and Reece Walsh due to origin duty. For the Sharks, clash with the Warriors, centre Jesse Ramian returns to the starting team. Sione Katoa has been named among the reserves. Warriors' James Fisher-Harris is sidelined with injury, with Tanner Stoa-Smith stepping up. Mitch Moses has been named at 5/8 for Origin Game 2, but the star playmaker still needs to prove his fitness on Thursday. And Collingwood's Billy Frampton has been hit with a 3-game ban for his tackle on Brodie Miocek. Miocek is walking again after copping a neck fracture and successfully undergoing surgery. In finance, oil is worth $90 a barrel, gold's trading at $43.26 an ounce, and one Aussie dollar is buying 70.5 US cents. This is Super Radio Network News.
15: Warner and Manly lead. 14-8 with a kick to come. Hasn't this game turned in the last 2 minutes?
16: Let's just check where the ball gets grounded. A great hit back for the Manly Seagulls.
17: That was nice work from Taruva, but they're only 6 metres out. Now they go, Cleary, it opened up. He got there. He got down low and he go. And just on the back of possession again, the Panthers, what do you know? They make you pay. 10-0. They lead over the advantage. Oh, it's a banana kick. Banana kick went straight to top.
18: Wow.
17: No way. That's not flat anymore, Chadley. That is all the skills required from Nathan Cleary. It's the kick heard around the rugby league world. Absolute mastery, and Brian Tottle gets his second try of the afternoon.
15: Solo and Graham take him down in front of the uprights. Now to the right-hand side for Hughes. Great pass out in front of Warbrick, who crashes through, holds onto the footy this time, and puts Melbourne back in front, 14-12, with the kick to come out wide.
19: To the top from Kinney. Reece Walsh attacks it. Oh, Kinney gets it back. Kinney is going to score. That is the best individual try you are ever likely to see. Kinney, the chip over the top, put his body on the line and got there ahead of Reece Walsh. If that's the match winner, that is a moment to savour for Fikiano Kinney.
20: This is absolutely brilliant.
15: And now the kick on the last, Brighton rises, comes down with it, and the Bulldogs have gone back to back. Stephen Crichton finds his mojo and he gives us the big LeBron James Superman celebration, if you don't mind, at the end of it all. 10-0 with a kick to come.
18: Oh, what a weekend of sport we had. Great little mashup there, Geordie, of what went down over the weekend. And a big welcome to Sports Day on a Tuesday night. 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There you go. You can follow us on all the socials, and it's Instagram and X. It's @JaredSEN. And now coming your way on the show, for the show tonight. But Toots, before we get to that, anything over the weekend catch your eye?
21: Oh, plenty. Yeah, it was a cracking weekend. We'll be out 5 days in a row or 40.
18: Oh, how good.
21: Mate,
18: was
21: just
18: it?
21: Non-stop. Heaven. Absolute non-stop. I done the Dream World tour yesterday with the family again. But, mate, what caught my eye yesterday, and it was just the sport in general, and it was Australia as a country in general, was Quinton and Kylie Britt. So yesterday, down at the MCG, Jai Arrow went down, done the coin toss for the inaugural Big Freeze game.
18: Yep.
21: Amazing scenes, 100,000 people. There's another nice little piece for Jai too that we'll go through later on when it comes to this Tuesday as well. But Quinton and Kylie Britt initially donated $10 million to the Motor Neurons, to the Big Freeze for Motor Neurons.
18: Yep.
21: And then once they seen the spectacle that was the MCG yesterday, the environment, the atmosphere, Jai Arrow in the middle with his young bub and everything, they donated a further $30 million.
18: So $40 million.
21: $40 million.
18: Wow.
21: And then joked after, just saying, we got a new, that was our daily lit transfer limit was $30 million. I could do more. But yeah, just absolutely amazing scenes. Gives you chills talking about it. So yeah, well done to Quinton and Kylie Britt. And amazing scenes down there for Jai. And yeah, great, well, $40 million.
18: Geez, I tell you what,
21: so
18: I
21: generous.
18: I just hope, man, there's so much money in the world that we can find a cure for this thing. It's so tragic to see, you know, what's happening. Really, really sad. But also, you know, in times of tough, you know, trying times, you have people like the Britt family that come along and they do stuff like that, which is lovely. Now, on the show tonight, thanks to Bunnings Trade, has tax time sorted with big deals on big brands, shop in store or online. We've got Teamless Tuesday for round 15. We're going to break down the Origin teams for game 2 down there in Melbourne at the MCG. We've got the weekend of Rugby League talking points, our halfway point team of the year. We've got all the latest from around the sporting world. I'll tell you, you talk about from around the sporting world, you know what really annoyed me over the weekend, and this is I spoke to you off air about it, and it's just doing my head in, and I've got to get over this because it shouldn't do my head in, but it is doing my head in.
21: Let it out, mate, where it's the same.
18: The Monaco Grand Prix, you see Kim Kardashian's head splashed everywhere. She's not a driver, she's not an athlete, she's never driven a car. Well, she's probably driven a car, but she's never driven a race car. The Soccer World Cup is about to launch in a week's time or end of the week. And Nike released this 6-minute ad. It's phenomenal. It's like a full-on production.
21: I haven't seen the ad. I'll have to have a look.
18: Oh, it's amazing. Yeah. Just Google it on YouTube. Mm. It's phenomenal. All the biggest superstars of the Nike athletes are in there that are about to be at the World Cup. And this is like a full-on production. And Kim Kardashian's all over it. I'm like, why? You're not a soccer player. You're not a Nike athlete. Why are you there? You're not married. You're not with a soccer player. Why am I seeing her face everywhere? And it's just like, yes, I've got to get over it.
21: Yeah.
18: I know I've got to get over it, but I'm just like, why are you there? Like, she wasn't an athlete. I mean, she, and let's be honest, like, it was a video that blew her up.
21: Yeah.
18: Yeah, and it's not real, like, she's not, there's no real talent in that.
21: What, in a video?
18: Yeah,
21: I reckon.
18: But you know what I mean? Like, it just, you know, you work so hard as an athlete to put yourself into positions to be in places like that, and then all of a sudden someone else
21: Kim
18: is taking the limelight for
21: him. I love Ted Lasso on there.
18: Yeah, well, he was in there. Yeah. Great. All right. But anyway, let's get on to some real sport.

0: Yes, now it's for your local club where sports fans, live music and special celebrations belong. Well, the San Antonio Spurs, they have rerouted the ship in relation to the NBA Finals. They went down 0-2 to the New York Knicks on their home floor in San Antonio. They've gone back to Madison Square Garden for Game 3 this morning at 10:30 a.m. and they have turned the score around. It's 115 to the New York Knicks, 111. I mean, the scenes in New York prior to this game, it is unbelievable. Like, they're almost riding on the streets because they won game one. Game two, it looked like half the people in front of the microphones were going to spontaneously combust. They were that excited.
1: Both and, in San Antonio as well.
0: Yeah. So and they were that excited because now, like, they've got another game, I think, tomorrow or the next day in New York.
1: Mm.
0: They would have been able to win the series 4-0 and sweep them and
1: at home.
0: But
1: are they nervous yet?
0: Well, you'd have to be, wouldn't you? To lose on your home floor. If you lose this one, and then you've got to go back. You have to win it on their floor then. If they lose this game, they're going to have to win it on their floor. So it's tough ask.
1: Especially when you haven't played finals in 27 years, I think it is, and you haven't won one since 1973. Look, I'll be cheering them on. I'd love to see the hoodoo be broken.
0: But, yeah,
1: I think they've missed an opportunity there. Let's hope they can turn it around tomorrow night.
0: Well, in other news, West Tigers will have rejected an Israel Folau approach as controversial dual international eyes have returned to the NRL. This is a tricky one. I don't want to get myself in trouble here. Israel Folau got ostracised from rugby union and rugby league based on, you know, his belief system. He's a Christian. What he believes in or what he doesn't believe in. I thought we live in a pretty free country. I didn't feel like he was there was any animosity in what he was saying. He was just professing his beliefs, and now he's been alienated. He had to go to Japan. He's been playing in the second division, wanted to come back and play in the NRL years ago. They stopped it. I was at a loss to that. I'm like, wow, we're going to stop Israel Folau wouldn't hurt a fly.
1: Like,
0: he's, I mean, he said some things, I guess, that

0: coach West Tigers, they've said he's 37 years old. He hasn't played in the NRL for 16 years.
1: That's the part I find bemusing. That's hard to do for anyone. But 37 years old, I can't see. I'd much rather see the Tigers or any club. I know the Tigers have obviously rejected the offer, but I'd much rather see a club put a 19-year-old in their top squad to fit it in. So, look, it would have been interesting. It would have been a bit of a hype around it. The Tigers don't need that hype at the moment. I think they've got enough things to worry about. But, look, it's probably a bit too far gone for Israel, I think.
0: Yeah, absolutely.
1: As good as he was.
0: The text on Kim Kardashian, she's brought up some... Kim K's an attention seeker. Brad from British is not sure Rat understands marketing. No, I get it. I know what they're doing. I just don't like it.
1: I know
0: Kim Kardashian's got more followers and, and it's like the Taylor Swift.
1: Surely there's someone better. There's got to be someone better.
0: Yeah, with the NFL. Exactly. Anyway. And that's what I'm saying. I mean, Kim Kardashian, she's a juggernaut globally. I understand it.
1: Brad, JJ's got a good text.
0: I'm not reading it.
1: I won't read it out, JJ.
0: That name is not being mentioned on this show ever again. I've said it before. Now, the Titans have withdrawn a contract offer to Jesse Arthurs. Wow, this is a big call. I thought he would have been a good fit.
1: I agree. But he's failed to... They put a deadline down and he's gone past it. So they've said, no, not happening.
0: Good work. You've got to have a line in the sand.
1: Yeah, you've got to
0: You want to come in now, you're going to play for less.
1: Yeah.
0: that was that offer then.
1: Yeah.
0: Now this is this offer now, I guess. Yeah, well done. Well done to the Titans. We've got Craig on the Suncorp open line. Craig, how are you, mate?
2: Yes, good evening, Matthew and Jared. Just a couple of things. Ben Stokes, you've got an alcohol problem, and the West Side is your disgrace.
0: There you go. He's dropped the claymore and he's gone. Craig's claymore.
1: I definitely agree with one of them.
0: Ben Stokes or the West Tigers? They were pretty average on the weekend, weren't they?
1: We'll get into it later on because I mean, certain someone on here absolutely copped it when the whole Lua thing went down and achieving things and. Since then, they've been beaten by 54 out of 5.
0: You did
1: games.
0: Actually cop it. You did. Yeah, you are right.
1: Ben
0: actually,
1: Stokes, we'll talk about
0: that. Right, we've got Adrian on the Suncorp open line. Adrian, how are you, mate?
3: Yeah, good, guys. Look, just a couple of things.
0: Yes.
3: As an avid Queensland supporter, I would have liked to have probably seen Xavier Willison also in the Queensland time because he actually qualifies, and I think it would have been fantastic in there. Maybe for, one of the back rowers, perhaps. I don't know what you think. And also the other thing, when is the blowtorch going to be put on Ricky Stewart?
1: Never. Short answer to Adrian.
3: That's wrong because the Raiders have had nowhere near the injury toll of the Roosters, of the Bulldogs, of South, of Parramatta.
1: Matty Nicholson's been out for the whole season. Noel Martin's out for the whole year. Josh Papali'i has been out for about 8 weeks. And Zach Hosking missed a few games. And they're all sort of edge back rowers besides Papa. And that forces us to play Simi Sisangi in the centres, who's also out injured. He was our best player over the first.
0: He was one of the best
1: players in the comp for 3 weeks. So we've just, mate, long story short, we're light on middles. I'm not making an excuse, but at the end of the day, Ricky's a Raider and he's going
0: sounds
1: to be a Raiders
0: like
1: coach for a long time. But
0: sounds like you're making this.
1: Mate, don't have that door. You're not even listening.
0: No, I am listening. I'm just waiting for my chance to jump in.
1: Go on, jump in.
0: Well, Ricky Shield will coach the Raiders until he doesn't want to coach
1: exactly.
0: the Raiders. Long story short.
3: You
0: don't have to worry about he's a career coacher and he's a Raider and he'll be there forever, Adrian. He's not going to have pressure put on him because we've seen him turn that club around. We've seen him take that club to grand finals. We saw last year him take a group of young kids to a minor premiership. I know this year hasn't been good for them. They're still trying to... I think, honestly, like watching that game on the weekend, I still think they're trying to work out that halves combination. I think they've been good, but I don't think they're clicking they haven't. They haven't played together for a long time. They've had 15 games together.
1: Yeah, we had Ethan Sanders on the show last week. He's played 12 games.
0: Yeah, that's right.
1: Halfback inside.
0: Yeah, exactly
1: Kyle Weeks has played, 40-odd games or something? Ethan Strange is about the same. Owen Paddy came on and looked really good, but Owen Paddy's 20 years old. So it's that spine. Like, you take Jamal Fogarty, and we spoke about this, and at the start of the year, it was always going to be a tough time. There's going to be games where it's tough, and everyone's going, what are the Raiders doing? There's going to be games when the Raiders win, and everyone's going, how good is this young Raiders side? It was never going to be consistent. Finishing on top and losing two or three games for the whole year with that spine and Ethan Sanders coming in to play where Jamal Fogarty played. Yeah, it was always going to be tough. And then just losing those middles just couldn't hold.

0: on the weekend, and then it allowed Sam Walker and Daly Cherry Evans to kick where they want. They're two of the best in the game.
1: Yeah. Yeah, Adrian, it's a good point, though. I understand, like some, it's a different environment for certain coaches and this, that, and the other. And I honestly think, like, the Raiders were probably a year or two ahead of where they
0: expected to be
1: last year.
0: Yeah.
1: Like to take that young team to where they went to.
0: Yeah.
1: And, you know, the bright lights, I don't know whether it was the bright lights that got them or just, you know, well, obviously having Ethan Strange out for that prelim final was a tough one, or that qualifying final was a tough one.
0: Yeah.
1: But, I think the future is still bright for the Raiders. I just don't think it's going to be. I think it's just dimming this year.
0: Mm.
1: You know what I mean? Yeah, I think they're going to have a bit. And it was the View open line that we just spoke to Adrian and Craig on. We got their view on the View open line. I used our. Here we go. Toots, like anything at Wagga tonight?
0: I do like a couple at Wagga. I think one's underway shortly. Race 2, number 1 at Wagga. This is at Wagga. Mm. Race 2, number 1. Race 4, number 6. Race 5, number 5, and race 8, number 2. So that's Wagga, race 2, number 1, race 4, number 6, race 5, number 5, race 8, number 2. 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
4: M5, Moorebank, a breakdown westbound lane 1 just past Moorebank Avenue. Gravesend's a breakdown for Cumberland Highway approaching Merrylands Road, northbound lane 1. 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I'm Jeff Wallace. That's those traffic on 2SM 1269.
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1: 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The text line has lit up. There's a couple of, well, Shane says, disagree, no talent in Kim's videos, wish I was in it, boys. Shane from Perth. I'm talking about the Nike video. Anyway, there's a little bit of fun there, a little bit of fun. But there's one here, Tootsie.
0: Odd, mate.
1: It says, rumour has it, Toots was seen at the airport in PNG, trying to cop and earn from all 18 sides by 28, was selling kicking tees duty-free.
0: Yeah.
1: Is this true?
0: Well, we did have a long weekend. That's what Jerome done. So Thursday to the Monday off. But no, I did not go to PNG.
1: No, no. All right. Well, for Cobram Estate, Australia's most averted extra virgin olive oil, grown, harvested, and first cold pressed in northern Victoria. Let's break down these origin squads. The New South Wales Blues, well, Stephen Crichton's withdrawal means a replacement was needed. Casey McLean, pretty handy replacement. And then Mark Namangani Tuasi drafted into the squad. What you make of it? What you make of this New South Wales side? I think it's pretty good. I just think there's one howler of a wrong decision in there.
0: Yeah, I've read a few different things about it. I'm surprised myself that Olakau'atu's been, you know, completely moved
1: it.
0: Out. And for a debutant, if it was an Angus Crichton or a Liam Martin, I'd maybe get it. But he was the only one bending the line. And I've seen other articles where they said, oh, maybe he's, you know, little things, his kick chase, all those things weren't up to scratch. I thought he was our most damaging forward in that game, in game one. And he's been running for 250 metres a game.
1: He had 160 post-contact metres on the weekend.
0: Yeah,
1: and you know what that does? That breaks down defensive lines. Because if you're getting 160 post-contact metres, a lot of people don't run that far pre-contact in a game.
0: Yeah.
1: Now, what that means is you've got good footwork. You're not getting hit straight on. So other players have to then join the tackle.
0: You've got to work harder.
1: Everyone has to work harder when you're getting those sort of post-contact metres. So that is a dream for a team to have, and I just can't believe they've left him out.
0: Yeah, it's a strange one. I still think they've got two left-sided back rowers in there with Dylan Lucas. Dylan Lucas is a good player. I would have been happy to see him in the squad.
1: He's a gun player. He's a freak. But yeah, I mean,
0: thrown him in the deep end.
1: Yeah, they have. Yeah. And there's going to be a lot of pressure on him now, given the fact that, you know, there's all this conjecture around the selection of Omalu Olakau'atu. Laurie Daly had this to say on the Dylan Lucas selection.
13: Always difficult when you've got to tell someone they're not in the team, but we thought that Dylan's just been playing some really good footy, so we wanted to reward him.
0: Playing good footy.
1: Yeah, well, I mean, he has been playing good footy. And he's in a team that's, you know, they are playing good. So, yeah, I mean,
0: I thought, when you sit down, I'm
1: gobsmacked.
0: Yeah, I'm a little bit myself. When you're looking at a team who, at the back of that last game, we thought, yeah, there's got to be some changes because we got lucky. I mean, we got lucky with Kalen going off 12 men and we scored in the last minute of the game. Like, we did get lucky. If Teddy doesn't catch that ball, I just wonder what changes, you know, there were. But I just didn't think Hamoli would be one of them, to be honest.
1: And
0: that was the only real force change that he's made. Like, I thought Jackson Ford would have come in somewhere just with the way we got blown away early.
1: Yeah.
0: We were gassed early.
1: Well, your team got better when your smaller middles in Cameron Murray and Vicky Radley came
0: out. That was great, yeah. That's right.
1: So, yeah, Jackson Ford is not that big 125-kilo front rower like a Paseka or a, you know, even like the size of an Olakau'atu, but he's got good footwork, he's got leg speed, he makes great metres, he works his butt off, can play big minutes, and we've seen what he's been done for the Warriors this year, and the Warriors, well, lo and behold, they're on a second in the competition.
0: Yeah. So, no, there's a couple. Well, obviously, Stephen Crichton now, so Casey McLean, who I thought probably should have been in there for one of those guys, whether it's Katoni or Stephen Crichton. I think Stephen's been busted throughout the year, so, you know, I'm fine with that.
1: Fitzy says, boys, the Hamoli Olakau'atu selection is a shocker, but so is the Stag selection. He only looked good when Queensland put a tired back row on him, Fitzy. The problem is, Fitzy, I don't know who else you could put there.
0: Yeah, we're not.
1: You're not stacked with them at the moment. Is Best still injured?
0: Yep. I think Bradman Best is still injured.
1: Latrell's out. I mean, you're running low on centres.
0: Yeah, we went from a lot before the series started to missing a few. Like, I mean, Tolu Cole is a centre, so you could play him there and Norgan Itoasi in the wing. But then you change. I thought we're going to have to make a few changes. But you don't want to rip the whole edges apart as well. So, I mean, I get giving Katani another chance. It may have been a different story if we'd got beaten in that game, I guess. But, we don't have a lot there. But Tolu Cole can definitely, he's a centre. So that could have been one option there. Apart from that, Payne Haas back in, Mitch Moses back in, I can live with. I'm interested to see how Coruscant and Ethan Strange sort of works. We've got obviously one big boy with Adam Fanua-Blake and then your Murrays and Radleys on the bench. So,
1: well, they're obviously going to have to make a decision, like who plays and who doesn't, whether it's Ethan Strange or... Well,
0: Laurie said that Ethan will be playing, he'll be on the field.
1: Yeah, he said that. But if...
0: You can't
1: if Reece Robson gets injured early... And they need to put Appy Coruscant on. Then you've got Adam Fanua-Blake. Well, Cameron Murray and Victor Radley are playing.
0: Yeah.
1: I know that. So then you've got Adam Fanua-Blake there. He's a big middle and on his day is as good as any front rower in the game. So I understand what you're saying. Yeah. Laurie said it. But I mean, the makeup of that...
0: It can all change.
1: It can shift around. But I like Ethan Strange on the bench. So just given the fact that he can get out there and... He just threw caution to the wind in the back half and just ripped in. And he fit that... State of Origin arena so well. He'll be champion of the bit to get back out there. And I'm sure he'll get an opportunity if the cards fall his way, but I don't think there's no guarantees. There's six blokes on the bench.
0: Yeah, that's right. And we've seen a lot of it. Well, we've seen Matt Burton get rushed into squatters in jersey 21 last week, and he got on.
1: Yeah.
0: Because the HIAs and those, the couple injuries. So, we've got Loz speaking about Mitch Moses getting picked as well.
14: I don't think it's a risk. I've got full confidence in Mitch. He's ticking every box, so you just don't hold someone back thinking that something may happen. You've got to be confident enough to run with it, and we'll see what happens. But, I'm very confident that he'll be right to play. And
1: Mitch Moses, he loves a big arena and he performs every time he gets the opportunity.
0: Yeah, and I think I've mentioned this already, but I think we did miss a little bit of Mitch's kicking game. He's got a long boot. He's got a great kicking game. I think on the back foot early in that first game, we're under the pump of the first 20, 25 minutes. We could have done with another boot out there, another big boot out there in Mitch Moses. So,
1: yeah, it'll help him.
0: It's a bit of a... I mean, I don't think it's a risk. I think there's a lot of pressure on Mitch to come out and perform just purely based on how... Ethan Strange played, but I've got no doubt that Mitch Moses can do that.
1: No, absolutely. JJ says, what's he talking about? Stags. The whole New South Wales side was terrible until Ponga was sent off. That's for you, Fitzy. Jay's
0: in
1: there. And Matt says, stop being a pussy. Read out the text. Sanders is a flop.
0: He said rat. Stop being a pussy.
1: Rat. Sanders is a flop. I'm a massive Raiders fan, not first grade standard. Give him time, mate. He's 12 games in.
0: Yeah.
1: Dearden got moved on from... The Broncos.
0: Tanner Boyd
1: got moved on. Like it's not an easy job, and that's what I'm saying, Matt. Is it takes time for those combinations to form, particularly when you've got a young halfback that's inexperienced. He's the linchpin between your six and your outside backs and your nine and the ruck. And if they can't get that,
0: they're all inexperienced.
1: Yeah, if you can't get that combination right, if you can't get that communication right, and that takes time to get right. It's easier training. It's a bit different when you've got guys trying to. Rip your arms off.
0: Under fatigue.
1: The football field.
0: Yeah, under fatigue as well. So, we've touched on that a few times already. But it's a young spine. They're going to take time to gel. And again, I've spoken about this numerous times. When Ethan Sanders has a quiet game, everyone's going to be pointing the fingers because the other guys are quiet. They're not as experienced as well. But all the pressure goes on the seven. So, they'll be fine.
1: Well, Seagull Pete's not happy. He says dropping Homoli is an absolute disgraceful decision by Laurie. He's a Manly fan. I hope it doesn't dent his confidence because he's. Because even though he's a beast on the field, he's equally a gentleman off the field. I don't think it'll damage confidence, but I think it'll have the opposite.
0: I think Eagle Pete should be licking his lips.
1: Yeah, he'll be a rampaging Homoli in the game he plays on the weekend. So, anyway, let's get into the Queensland side.
0: Yeah,
1: I just think it's a well-balanced side, to be honest. I haven't had to make too many changes. Obviously, Heal and Lukey coming in, getting his opportunity. I love... the Fini Fuiaki inclusion. I think he's been one of the form back rowers, if not the form back rower of the competition, and the Dolphins' form a lot has... they're a great team, the Dolphins, and he's been a really important, integral part of their success this year. What do you make of this side?
0: You didn't have to make a lot of changes.
1: No.
0: And again, Queensland, I think, win that game without Kalen going off. So I wouldn't have made too many changes as it was either. No Pat Carrigan. I think Trent Liero's come in as well. I actually think your back row, as good as it was last game, I think it looks a bit more well-balanced with Cotter at 13, Capel and Nicker on the edges.
1: Mm.
0: Max Plath at 14. You can play 9 if you need to. The scary part for New South Welshman is Reece Walsh at 18. We talk about Ethan Strange on one side of it.
1: Well, he'll be that. He might play a role. He might not. I mean, Max Plath, I thought, was great. They'll use Lindsay Collins for sure. Then you've got Fini Fuiaki, who's an edge back rower that, your edges can play 80. There's no issues with that. But do they need him for points? Do they bring him on at some point? Reece Walsh, again. Do you save that fourth interchange until the last 20 minutes? You keep that up your sleeve at four player just in case you can throw Reece Walsh out there. Maybe move Ponga up to the front line and throw Reece Walsh. I wouldn't put Reece Walsh at lock.
0: Depends on how the game.
1: Yeah, true. But I like Reece Walsh is at his best where he's getting the ball on the move, running those out the back lines and so on. And I think if I had to sort of shift that sort of spine around at all, I'd put Ponga into the lock position
0: on
1: the field.
0: Yeah, I get
1: give
0: that.
1: Him a ball playing role. Sort
0: yeah,
1: of.
0: Well, there's a text here from Phil as well. What other position can Reece Walsh play bar fullback, which is, probably spot on. I mean, he could play as a half, I guess, or a six. But, yeah, you're right. Kalen could easily move up to that front line, which he's done before, and play the middle of the 13 role. Look, essentially, if that's the case and you're chasing points, that has to happen. The series is on the line.
1: Yeah,
0: something has to happen, doesn't it? Really, because he's a 1-0 down. Remember?
1: I understand who sent that in.
0: That was Phil.
1: Oh, Phil. Yeah, I understand what you're saying, Phil. But what other position can Murray Talangi play other than wing?
0: Yeah.
1: Like that's what they're there for. That's why we've got a 6-man bench to not compromise the standard of the game that we have if we get a major injury to a key position. Now, Max Plath, he's probably the most versatile player on the bench here. You could throw him in at number 6. You could throw him in at lock. You could throw him in at hooker. You could throw him in the back row. So he should have sort of missed to fix it. Whereas, the Reece Walsh, Murray Talangis, I think they're either the game's but we need to break something here and score points, so we throw Reece Walsh on, and Murray Talangi, if there's an injury.
0: Yeah.
1: I mean, really, that's basically...
0: Well, even if there's an injury in the outside back, you're probably still going to put Walsh on, aren't you, and push Hammer out or something like that.
1: Mm. Yeah, absolutely.
0: But, yeah. No.
1: Yeah,
0: pretty well balanced.
1: Yeah, I'm good with that side. And look, there's always controversy around selections, isn't there? Always.
0: Yeah.
1: And, this is what Billy Slater had to say on his Walsh selection.
15: Yeah, we just think it's the best thing for the footy team. So, obviously, on the bench there, we all know what Reece is capable of doing. And, now we've got 10 days to go after our best footy and help our players be at their best. I've got a great relationship with Reece. That goes back to when he debuted for the Warriors. And, he's built a really good game and... if needed, I'm sure he'll go out there and perform that.
1: Yeah, he will. He will. Shane from Budrum says, boys, both Dylan Lucas and Kalen Ponga do not deserve their spots. However, I must disclose that I'm a tragic Knights fan, so if they have to play, can we take Ponga off at the 59-minute mark again?
0: Enjoy that one. Liam from Brisbane. I can't have KP in the front line with his tackling technique at the moment. My word, that would not end well. He had an awkward one on the weekend, but I think he got wrong-footed. He's a strong defender.
1: Yeah.
0: Front line. He is a strong defender. And I guess, everyone going into game one, it was all Walsh at fullback, Ponga either 7 or 14, wasn't it?
1: Yeah.
0: So he could certainly handle it.
1: Yeah, look, they're both elite. They're both origin worthy. They're both, absolute guns and some of the best players of a generation, the pair of those two. You look what Reece Walsh has done, last year for his Brisbane Broncos. You look at what Kalen Ponga's done on the origin scene in the past. It's a tough decision for Billy, so he's put them both in there. we'll wait and see what happens, what comes of it. All right, we're going to take a break. And up next, we're going to have our halfway point team of the year.
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4: Seven Hills seeing a busy run both ways. Old Windsor Road to and from Powers Road. Centenary Drive heavy. Past the M4 southbound towards Arthur Street, northbound up from Rookwood Heavy. 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I'm Jeff Hollis. That's our traffic on 2SM, 1269.
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1: Well, it is the halfway point of the year with Tootsie and the Rat. And thanks to your local club where sports fans live music and celebrations belong, we're going to name our top 13 players named in position 1 to 13 for our team of the season so far. And I got to say, there have been some very good performers. And again, this is a list where we're going to put on our social media and get absolutely hammered by everybody. But this is our list.
24: It is.
1: And you have to listen to it because mm-hmm. we've got the microphone.
24: So,
1: well, you
24: feel
1: can turn it
24: ring
1: off.
24: Up.
1: But no,
24: feel free to text yours.
1: We're going to read these teams out. Now, you can maybe send us some... what do we say? Some adjustments to our teams?
24: Critiques?
1: You might like criticism.
24: Yeah, we like use.
1: We like that, yeah. Although we get a lot of criticism. I don't know how constructive it is. anyway, let's get into it. Tootsie, give us your top. Well, who's your fullback? Well, no, let's do that. Let's go position for position.
24: One for one, yeah.
1: Yeah, okay. One for one, right.
24: Dylan Edwards.
1: Oh, you're Dylan Edwards. Mm. I've got Callum Ponga.
24: Yeah, can't argue.
1: No. Nah.
0: Both pretty good. Yeah. First winger, Milky Jenkins.
1: Yeah, I've got Jenkins.
0: Yes.
1: Yeah.
0: Hard to argue. He scored 1,000 tries. My other winger, Dallin Martini-Zalesniak.
1: Oh, yeah, he's been very good. I got Brian Toto. Just standard procedure.
0: He's always good.
1: Centres?
0: Well, Latrell was the best player on the planet.
1: He's sort of out of sight, out of mind for me, unfortunately. I haven't put him in my side.
0: Yeah. And my other is Tolu Kola.
1: Yeah, wow, very good. Well, I've got Herbie Farmworth and Jordan McLean and Casey McLean.
0: Casey McGuire.
1: Yeah, Casey McLean.
0: Again, hard to argue with either of those. My number six, Jake Clifford.
1: Yeah, I don't mind it.
0: I was trying to think of someone like your Munsters haven't been outstanding. No. We're talking club form for the first 12, 13 weeks.
1: Yep.
0: Even Ethan Strange hasn't been setting the world alight. Trying to think of... Yeah, I think Jake Clifford's been really good for the Cowboys this year.
1: I went Harris Tevita from the Warriors.
0: Yeah, he was my other one.
1: Yeah, who's been, defensively been a rock. He's been great for him, and hence there are a couple of points off the leaders.
0: Mm. And I think number seven's pretty straightforward, Nathan Cleary.
1: Yeah, we've both got that. All right, who's your front row?
0: Jackson Ford.
1: Yeah, got him.
0: Yep. Moses Leota.
1: Very good. I went with Payne Haas.
0: Payne Haas, he missed. He was good at the start.
1: He missed a chunk. Came back and he's played pretty well since he's been back. Although they've been in a losing side, his numbers are insane.
0: I did have my number nine. This is another tough one because Harry Grant's your best nine in the game, but he hasn't been at his best.
1: No,
0: and I knew you put Brayley in. I didn't want to put Brayley in, so I put Tom Starling in.
1: Oh,
0: but Tom, he's been
1: pretty good.
0: He's been one of the Raiders' best.
1: Yep.
0: You've obviously gone Blake Brayley.
1: Blake Brayley, your back row.
0: Hudson Young.
1: Yeah, I've got Hudson Young in.
0: Olakau'atu.
1: I've got Finifuiaki.
0: Yeah, pretty good.
1: Been good for the Dolphins.
0: 13.
1: Yeah, I've got Isaiah.
0: I don't care, Murray.
1: Yeah, nice.
0: But again, they're both pretty good size. Yeah. Both strong. Both been very good for the majority of the season so far. So, any critiques? Start firing.
1: We've got some very different selections there. I'm sure our listeners who follow the game very closely will have some ideas around who we shouldn't have put in our side. But it's always like. Like I say, you can have rose-coloured glasses when you watch rugby league. You're watching your team. Someone does something good, you think it's better than what it was because it's your team. Someone does something bad, you think it's worse than what it was because, it affects you.
0: Yeah.
1: I'd be very happy to line that team up on a Saturday and go out to battle with them.
0: I don't know if you'd fit under the salary cap.
1: Oh, mate, no, you certainly wouldn't. But, geez, wouldn't it be good to be able to do that? So, we've got plenty of text on the text line here. We've got Jay. There's a lot of talk about bringing another New Zealand side, which I'm all for. But what about the Bears? They seem to be in real trouble. And with Mal still not living in Perth, you'd have to wonder how is this all going to work. I was listening to Mal talk the other day on radio and he was talking about being in Perth. And let's be honest. Like, what's in Perth for him now? Like, there's nothing there. No. All the players he wants to sign are here.
0: Yeah,
1: he's not flying players. You're not doing a Perth trip. Midweek to go and visit a facility to see what you're going to be doing over in Perth.
0: No,
1: so it's too far away to duck over.
0: Yeah. I guess we just haven't seen enough of that out in the.
1: In the wild.
0: Mal doesn't want to be front and centre, does he? He never does. He doesn't want to be on the front of, newspapers and TV screens and all that sort of stuff explaining himself. He's never that sort of person. So I can understand that. But, again, we just haven't seen a lot of it. But it'd be nice if Mal would come out and just said, look, why would I be in Perth the whole time when all the players are over here? Like, I need to talk to players.
1: That's exactly right. Yeah. And this is the best opportunity for him to do it on the East Coast. So, I take your point, Jay. As far as the New Zealand side goes... Look, they could put a New Zealand side in, a second New Zealand side in tomorrow. Like, honestly. I mean, they've got that much talent over there. There are probably a lot of young kids playing in Australia that would love to go back to New Zealand and play for a team in their native country. But the reality is they've only got one team and they can only pick so many players.
0: Yeah.
1: So they lose a lot of players, a lot of Kiwi players to Australia because of that reason. If they did put another side in that South Island, that Christchurch Stadium is phenomenal.
0: Is that the new one? The new one? The Magic Round?
1: The Rugby Union Magic Round,
0: It was cool.
1: It looks so good from the outside. Yeah. Inside looks amazing. Holds about 30,000 people, I think. Just a phenomenal ground. And you could run an NRL side out of there without a doubt. What does it do to the current state of the Warriors, though?
0: Yeah, I don't want to take the gloss off the Warriors and what they are.
1: Well, they're the ones that have trodden the path for this to be available. Like, they're the ones that, you know, in days gone by, you know, they didn't get a lot of airtime over there in New Zealand. They didn't get a lot of love in New Zealand.
0: No.
1: Now, they've finally got to a point where it's all focused on them, and then you're going to put in another new... Now, I'm playing devil's advocate here because I think it's ready to go. But then you put another side in at Christchurch and...
0: You don't upset the apple cart, do you?
1: Well, all of a sudden, you cut the corporate dollar in half.
0: Yep.
1: Because you've got another team over there competing for that. Like, don't... It's not just about players. There's a lot of other stuff that goes into a rugby league club.
0: Yeah.
1: And when you start to, you know, cut the corporate dollar in half and, you know, the stuff that really helps your team function off the field, does it affect what's happening on the field? And I think it does. It absolutely does. So if you take that away from the Warriors and you put that second team over there, does it affect the growth of the game in New Zealand? And it sounds ridiculous, right? You put another team over there and it's going to affect the growth. Well, it might.
0: Mm.
1: It might affect it negatively.
0: Sharing the love. People won't want to share the love.
1: No.
0: And the way they've got the club to on and off the field over the last couple of years, or with a long time, but the last couple of years especially is, you're right, you don't want to be splitting that and starting to, I mean, you divide, when I say divide a country, you're dividing the fans of the country, aren't you? Because it's the whole of New Zealand.
1: Yeah, that's exactly right. Yeah. Everyone in New Zealand are Wahs fans.
0: Yeah.
1: And it'd be almost like, I think if you put, I mean, the Dolphins are in, they're in Redcliffe. They're not called the Redcliffe Dolphins. They're just the Dolphins. I get that. But that's where they're based. And it's sort of Moreton area. It's sort of out of Brisbane. They play some games at Suncorp, as we all know. When the South Queensland Crushers came into the competition and they tried to live in Brisbane and compete with the Broncos, it was rough. It was rough. I'll tell you, because you're right. Everybody was in Brisbane. They're Broncos fans.
0: Yeah.
1: Or, you know, they might support someone else. But if you're a rugby league fan, it's hard to compete. I mean, if you're a rugby league fan and you're living in Brisbane, if you're not supporting Brisbane, you're supporting someone else, and then they bring in another team, you're probably not going to support them.
0: No.
1: That's what made it really hard for them. I think that might be the case if they brought in another team in New Zealand. They might be like the redheaded stepchild that no one wants to feed. You know what I mean? Not that I like redheads and I like stepchildren, but, you know, when you combine the both... it's a bit rough. A bit rough on them.
0: Oh, you're the best.
1: Anyway, we're going to take a break. When we come back, we're going to wrap up the first hour.
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6: To SM, Sydney traffic.
7: Castle Hill breakdown northbound Old Northern Road, McMullen Avenue. A crash at Piermont, Harris Street, Fig Street, Cunning, eastbound Lane 2 in towards Darling Harbour. For 24/7 roadside assistance that's here to help, not just tow, join NRMA today with 3 months free. 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I'm Jeff Wallace. That says traffic on 2SM 1269.
8: G'day, this is Tim Webster. 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
1: Tootsie in the rat here. About to wrap up the first hour. We've got a few texts here. Tootsie, what do you make of this one? What's your thoughts on... This is from 267. There's no name on it. What's your thoughts on plenty of people are dirty on Burton for milking. I'm a dog supporter and 100% he milked it. But it's the NRL that's made this and players have every right to take advantage of it. I agree. I said this to my wife. She goes, that's not a penalty. I'm like, well, it is now.
0: Yeah.
1: Because, and, you know, you flail around and you get hit. And they want rugby league to be black and white and it is just so not black and white. It can't be black and white. I think each situation needs to be judged on its merits. I don't think... I mean, yeah. What's your take?
0: Yeah, I thought it was a penalty. I mean, I was like everyone, sort of hoping the Eels sort of snuck home there yesterday and was watching them. You didn't want to see the game decided like that, but I just thought it was a penalty. Yeah, he might have milked it a little bit, but he got him around the chops. Like he knew.
1: Yeah.
0: He sort of knew. I was happy enough with it, despite the that being the deciding factor of the game.
1: People
0: are
1: going
0: to milk them, aren't
1: they? That's what I'm saying. It's a penalty.
0: Yeah.
1: But how would they change that? Do they change it by saying, the NRL going, all right, well, if the referee doesn't pick it up on the field, you can lay down all you want. We're not looking at it on the video.
0: Bunker's not checking.
1: Yeah, bunker's not checking.
0: They've gotten themselves way too deep.
1: That's what I'm saying. They're way too deep. They've created the situation.
0: Yeah.
1: They've created the situation. All right. We're going to take a break. We've got teamless cheers on the other side with the second hour. We've got plenty to talk about. And we've got all your texts. There are plenty on the text line. So we'll be back after this and we'll get into the second hour.

0: 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We'll be back in a moment.
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2: Ultimo, earlier crash, Harris Street, southbound lane 1, just past Fig Street traffic lights. Breakdown, Castle Hill being cleared by crews, Old Northern Road, McMullen Avenue, M1 steady toward Newcastle and the Central Coast. 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

0: Sarah Brown. Two of Australia's big four banks are now expecting rate cuts in the near future. They are now dropping expectations of an August rate rise as momentum in the economy has slowed. Opposition leader Angus Taylor has opened to a formal deal with One Nation as new polling shows the party surging past Labor. His comments follow Liberal President Tony Abbott backing a Conservative preference swap. The coalition is also weighing policies such as lifting the parents' tax-free threshold, childcare tax deductions and income splitting to boost support. The Prime Minister, Anthony Albanese, says he remains focused on striking the right balance.
1: Certainly no. That people are under pressure. But if you're serious about government, you've got to come up with solutions. Angus Taylor and the coalition. Angus Taylor went to the last election as the shadow treasurer of the country, proposing higher taxes, higher deficits, no real plan.
0: Authorities have arrested two people after a shooting in Sydney's southwest directed at a venue believed to be hosting a family service in Punchbowl on Saturday. It was associated with the late underworld figure Lorenzo Lamalu, who was recently killed in Vietnam. A 17-year-old male and a 23-year-old man have been charged and refused bail. Strikeforce CADIC investigations are continuing. A 72-year-old woman from New South Wales has praised her husband as a hero after he shot an alleged intruder who stabbed them both near Tenterfield. Diane Blessing, now out of hospital, says her husband Keith saved her life during the violent home invasion. Keith Blessing has been moved from intensive care to a general ward on the Gold Coast. One Nation wants foreign students to leave Australia while applying for further study. Pauline Hanson says university dropouts would be denied bridging visas. It's to prevent them from staying and working and using code hopping as an excuse. Australia's home building sector is experiencing a surge in first home buyer activity as proposed changes to capital gains tax prompt some investors to retreat from the market. There's been a rise in interest from buyers previously locked out. Matt Jackson, Managing Director of David Reed Homes Australia, says young couples and families are moving quickly.
2: People are reevaluating, you know, what they're going to be doing with their properties, whether it's an investment or a homeowner. And it's also the emphasis now is on building new homes, which is obviously good for the economy, good for builders, it's increasing supply and that sort of thing, and taking the pressure off first home buyers and their competition against investors.
0: Cost of living pressures are reshaping consumer behaviour. End of financial year is now functioning as a key moment for upgrades rather than discretionary spending. Optus consumer expert Jane McNamara says there has been an increase in decision paralysis.
3: What we're seeing is that Australians are holding on to their broken devices. In fact, we know that 50% of Aussies are admitting to delaying replacing a broken phone, laptop or tablet in the past 12 months. 44% of Australians say they feel worse off financially than they did a year ago.
0: In sport, Warriors skipper James Fisher-Harris is sidelined due to a calf injury for the clash of the Sharks this Saturday in round 15 of the NRL. Tanner Stoa-Smith will start at prop in his place. Israel Folau's shock bid to return to the West Tigers has been knocked back. The 37-year-old code hopper is eyeing a shock NRL return and is confident in his abilities.
4: I like to think I can, but just the speed of the game and I think skill-wise and just the way the game's played, yeah, it's just different.
0: Mitch Moses will play in Origin Game 2, named at 5'8", if he gets through a fitness test in camp on Thursday. Collingwood's Billy Frampton has been slapped with a three-game ban for his tackle on Brody Miocek. Miocek is doing okay after successfully going under the knife for a neck fracture. Donald Trump was met with a chorus of boos at Madison Square Garden in New York, attending the first NBA Finals game held there in three decades, the Spurs beating the Knicks 115-111. In finance, one Aussie dollar is buying 70.5 US cents. 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
5: Double 833 again. The View open line View Jobs open line 1300 01 1170, and Instagram and X if you want to get behind Tootsie and I. And we need all the help we can get. To be honest, let's be fair. We need your support. We need the banter. We like the banter, actually.
6: Well, we need to get the Supercoach back up and running, mate, because they want to see you punished.
5: No, we will, after Origin. There is a lot of
6: football. How'd you go on the weekend?
5: I don't know. I was about 12.90 or something.
6: So you would have won.
5: Yeah, but you weren't changing your team or anything. You were just rats arsing it because I wasn't. We were eating an egg or something. I'm scared to do it. You've rattled me, Toots.
6: Oh, got you rattled?
5: You've absolutely rattled me. I'm worried about what is next going to come up on that wheel. I've only just started to get a little bit of stubble back on my leg that's been waxed. My esophagus is still burnt from the chili I ate. I'm scared to eat anything that's powdery because of the cinnamon you made me eat. And to be honest, like, I can't go anywhere near sharp objects now because I had to stick one through my eyebrow 2 weeks ago. So I'm fed up.
6: Hey,
5: I'm over it.
6: Well, I don't like lemons anymore. Thanks.
5: Oh, awesome. Okay. All right. Well, you can catch up on all the best content. 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Just search for that, Apple or Spotify. Click that subscribe button. It'll be great for us and it'll be great for you too because you get to re-listen to us. When good enough isn't enough, Interdeck Pivot helps cane growers get more from every kilogram of nitrogen. We're going to get into team this Tuesday, Tootsie, for round 15. I just want to read this one out before we start, though. Chris has said in his collective 1 to 13, he goes, his team is the Hammer at number one, Jenkins at number two, McLean at number three, Farmworth number four, Asako number five, good shout, Harris Tafita number six, like it, Nathan Cleary number seven, Leota eight, Robson nine, Ford 10, Lucas, Halasima, Max Plath. Far out. It's a good
6: footy side. Pretty good side too, yep. Yeah.
5: And that's, I mean, you've got some players in your side. I went with Finifuaki over Lucas and chucked in. Hudson Young has been phenomenal in the losing side this year. I mean, yeah. He just throws himself into the game of footy. But, yeah, I mean, Max Plath, another great shout.
6: Asako. Like, I left Asako. I could easily have him in there. He's wearing the clock right, but he's going to be that good for the Storm next
5: year.
6: Isn't
5: he?
6: Yeah.
5: Well, Harry Grant was on Matty John's show the other night, and he said, geez, I'm looking forward to getting to play with him.
6: Yeah.
5: Which is very understandable because, mate, what a finisher. And when your job is to finish and kick goals, he does it as good as anyone in the competition. All right, let's get into our team list Tuesday. We've got the Brisbane Broncos up against the Rabbitohs. On Thursday night, 7:50 p.m., it is at Accor Stadium in Sydney. Rabbitohs, poor old Campbell Graham, honestly. Did he walk under a ladder? Did he run over a black cat? What did he break a mirror?
6: Yeah.
5: This poor bugger, he gets injured. So he's out, calf injury, probably a month, I reckon. See Talis Duncan slide to the centres, and you and Aiken start in the back row. Lockie Hubner comes in for skipper Cam Murray, who's in camp, obviously. Jamie Humphries and Jaden Sullivan have been named on the bench alongside potential debutants John Riddell and Dane Jennings. And this is really special. In a tribute to Jai Arrow, the Rabbitohs have named him in the number 23 jersey this week in honour of his retirement.
6: Mm.
5: They're doing it right, aren't they?
6: Very special, yeah.
5: South, they're a good club, mate. They're a fan. They just really get around their people and, you know, good work.
6: Absolutely. Mm. I think the Broncos are doing something as well. They're wearing their badge, are they?
5: So the Broncos are after changes, six consecutive defeats. So Hayes Perrin will jump in at fullback. Antonio Verhoeven joining the back line, and Jordan Rickey returned from a foot injury. Jack Kaczewski moves to prop to cover for Payne Haas, Oblix Tawar, and Josh Rogers join the six-man bench. And the Broncos, I'll wear Jai Arrow's name and Bronco number embroidered above the club badge with jerseys being auctioned off and proceeds going to Jai's family. I'm loving the rugby league family rallying.
6: Absolutely, great stuff.
5: Game two of the weekend. Tootsie, what do we got?
6: Game two, Dolphins-Roosters Friday night at Suncorp Stadium, 8 o'clock. Dolphins, well, all their origin stars out. Trey Fuller goes to fullback. Nafahu on the wing. Khaleesi Fufusi, a prop. Back row, Oren Keeley is in. Utility. Brad Schneider steps up as well for the Hammer, obviously. Selwyn Cobbo out, Flegler out, Finifuaki out, and Max Plath. Also, Isaiah Katoa is in that New South Wales squad. He will be released, you'd imagine, if all goes to plan with Mitch Moses. And for the Roosters, well, Daly Cherry Evans at halfback and Hugo Savala at 5'8". Obviously, no Sam Walker there. Cody Ramsey returns from illness. Take over fullback for James Tedesco. Well, debutant Reece Foley and Egan Butcher, the new centres. Tommy Taliao comes into the wing. Fochetti takes over from Victor Radley on the bench, while Loelu, Lasalu and Rex Bathingwaite are all on the new faces on the interchange bench. So lots
5: few
6: of
5: new names there, eh? Yeah. A few new names at the Roosters. Yep. Bondi Jack will have to let us know who they are and what they're about. We haven't seen a lot of them. They've probably played a lot of New South Wales Cup. He's also said it still reads Rat and Jared. This is very poor. We had this conversation. We apparently we can't change it because it messes up something. Rat and Toots. We can't change the Rat and Toots.
6: If you type in rat and toots in Google, the show won't come up, will it?
5: Right. Well, how do we change that?
6: We can't. No, your name's Jared Croker.
5: My name's not Rat.
6: But that's been a lifelong thing.
5: Yeah, it has, I will say. All right, let's get into game number three of the weekend. The Warriors, well, they're hosting the Sharks over there at Go Media Stadium, 7:35pm, 5:35pm Australian Eastern Standard Time. Well, the Warriors, both the Warriors, James Fisher-Harrison sidelined due to a calf injury. Tennant Howard-Smith will jump into prop. Marita Nirokore, he's a gun. He goes in the starting side in place of the loss. Leka Halasima, big loss for them. And the loss of backup Sam Healy to a thumb injury sees Makai Tafua make his NRL debut, while forward which Jason Seisalilo is also in line to make his debut. Nicholl Klukstad listed among the reserves as he looks to return from a neck injury. And Iremiah Tova is back from a concussion. Kirk Capewell and Mitch Barnett obviously were rested from the round 13 clash with the Panthers, and again sit this one out due to Origin. This is a big test for the Sharks.
6: I'll give them a chance over there.
5: Well, I mean, Jesse Raymond, he's returned to the centres. He was late withdrawal last week due to a knee injury. And Fennell Blake and Britton Okoro, they're obviously out. Jesse Calhoun will start at prop. Billy Burns comes into the second row. I like that combination. Hirodi and Hoepapuru move back to the bench after starting against the Dragons, while Tapuha is also on a six-man interchange bench. Shani Katoa sits among the reserves as he looks to return from an ankle injury. This side, I don't know. They're not the sort of side. The Sharks are not the sort of side that they've got to rely on one person per se. I think they're a good unit. I think Renato Mulitalo back in that side makes such a big difference energy-wise. They've looked good at times.
6: They struggled that first half.
5: Really bad.
6: But I mean, they turned around.
5: They did turn around and put a score on them. But, yeah, you just, like I said, at the start of the show, like, I love the Sharks. I bleed black, white and blue, but my God, sometimes, mate, supporting them is so hard because you just don't know what you're going to get.
6: I bleed green, mate.
5: You're supporting the Penrith Panthers over the last 5 years. You just know they're going to show up and play well.
6: Yeah.
5: They mightn't lose, they mightn't win, but, you know,
6: between their best and worst.
5: It's very little, the Sharks are like
6: 18 handicapper.
5: Like, yeah, that's right. They can go out and they can shoot five over and have an absolute blinder, but they can shoot 36 over and wouldn't feed them.
6: Guilty.
5: But come on, Sharkies.
6: What are we reading into Nico? That's 3 weeks now for Nico. I thought it was just a late.
5: I did get some intel on that. It ended up being a little bit worse. They thought about a month. And they've won, three out of their last four. It just gives them a little bit of breathing space. So they're not going to rush him back.
6: Yeah, that's fair enough.
5: He's too important to the team.
6: Yep, fair enough. Saturday night, Eels v Raiders, 7:30 at Combank Stadium.
5: Just before we get here.
6: Here we go.
5: What is going on with your Raiders?
6: Mate, they won last week before.
5: Yeah, but how, like, I mean, is this what we're talking about? Like, well, you know, I mean, the difference between your good and your bad, it's too much, isn't it? Like, that'd be driving. Ricky wasn't happy in the press conference after the game.
6: No, wasn't he? Wasn't he cranky?
5: Poor old Jakey Duke. He copped the one-word answer.
6: I reckon that was out of respect to Jake Duke, because I think, you know, like, he liked Jake.
5: Yeah, yeah.
6: Anyone else, they probably wouldn't have got that, to be honest.
5: Yeah.
6: He's listening because he knows Jake, and Jake's been in there and done a few things with Ricky and and all of camp, and everyone loves him. He's a great fella.
5: Mm.
6: I reckon anyone
5: probably got that,
6: probably gets less or gets a bit more.
5: Or gets both barrels.
6: Yeah, gets both barrels. Mm. Yeah, mate, it's, again,

0: week is now.
1: Yeah, well, this is where it starts. The Eels coach Jason Roll stuck solid with his squad. I mean, you probably don't see a lot of changes the day after a game, do you? You don't really know who's where, so they're not going to change a lot. But Mitch Moses picked a lineup for the Blues and then looked to make his return for the Eels. I can't see that happening. Jonah Peasant is also a chance to return. For the Raiders, Seb Chris, he returns from concussion. Dane Laurie, the everywhere man. He goes back to 5'8 after filling in at the centres to cover for Ethan Strange. Sevilla Tamalia, concussion. Jed Stewart comes in. Adam Mariotta starts with Hudson Young. Origin duty. Joe Roddy and Ethan Sanders both expected to play after suffering injuries against the Roosters. Young prop. Big Venner. You should see this bloke. He's a monster.
0: Mm.
1: Absolute monster. And we're crying out for middles. He's a bloke who... He's been really good for the last couple. He's only a kid,
0: yep.
1: And he's had a couple of real bad injuries, and he just needs time.
0: Yeah, right. Opportunity.
1: He's got an opportunity there on the weekend as well. So good luck to Venner in his debut.
0: Mate, I'm just looking at the ladder here. The top four last year were Raiders, Storm, Bulldogs, Broncos. Yep. Oh, the top four.
1: Mm-hmm.
0: Was that the top four? I'm sure it was the top four. They're all 4 points out of
1: it
0: the
1: was,
0: eight.
1: Yeah. Raiders first and fourth, and then second, third. Yeah.
0: Yeah, they're 4 points out of the eight. Our top four from last year.
1: 11th, 12th, 13th, 14th.
0: But may not play finals football. And to be honest, like from what I've seen from the Dogs, I can't see them getting there. And I've got to be honest.
1: They're above the Raiders.
0: Yeah, with you and your Raiders, I thought they'd turn a corner last week. They didn't fire a shot on the weekend. The Storm.
1: I can't give the Storm in there yet either.
0: No, and the Bronx far out. I mean, it's...
1: Well, the Bronx have just got it. They can do that, can't they?
0: The reality is, though, the fact that this season has just been so up and down and so all over the place.
1: The Sharks in sixth.
0: Yeah, that it gives at least, like you guys, like the Broncos, the Storm, the Bulldogs, the Raiders, gives you a chance. You're only 4 points out of the eight. You go on like a six... You go on a five-week winning streak like the Dolphins have. The Dolphins up to fifth, equal fourth, but just behind on four and against, and literally only like 30 points. And, I mean, they can do that in their sleep.
1: Yeah.
0: So, and the Seagulls, I mean, look at their start of the season, 0-3. They're sitting comfortably in fourth position. It's a tricky competition this year, isn't it?
1: Yeah, they're between, you take away the Warriors probably, and obviously Penrith, that's second to 13, 14, really. It's pretty, not inconsistent, but it's pretty open there. But, yeah, some sides at the bottom are going to start making a run real quick.
0: Yeah, you betcha. Now, let's get down to Leichhardt Oval on Sunday afternoon. Sunday afternoon, football at Leichhardt Oval. It's what dreams are made of for Tigers fans and Tigers players. They're coming up against a Titans team that, they've been building beautifully. They got close against Manly. They obviously had a great win on the weekend over the Broncos. I actually thought, I was thinking to myself, Toots, like they got so close against Manly, it was there. I hope they don't fall in a heap after that. And then the Broncos come out, find some form, put 30 on them, and just shatters them again. They've got to rebuild to that confident level again.
1: I think that's what everyone expected to happen too, which is credit to the Titans.
0: Yeah, and the Titans came out and showed. That's great coaching internally and great, effort by the playing group. It's phenomenal. But the West Tigers, geez, they're up against it this week, aren't they? Well, Taylor May's back from a shoulder injury, so Taruva... He'll go back on the wing. Mackesini's also been named despite hurting himself on the weekend. He slides out to the wing with Jarrell Skelton and Tavana both making way. Latu Fainu starts at hooker with Apikoro Saraway. Jock Madden's been named despite hurting his arm against the Panthers. Royce Hunt, he faces a lengthy stint on the sidelines. Royce Hunt, he was a big buy for the Tigers from the Sharks. And I thought he was going to be a big loss for the Sharks, but he hasn't really lived up to the expectation, I don't think, at the Tigers. I don't know. If you're a Tigers fan, let us know.
1: Yeah, he has moments. I played him in Canberra. I've known Royce for a while.
0: Mate, phenomenal when he gets... For the Sharkies, you get close to the line and that big barrel-chested thing.
1: Just moves well for a big
0: boy. Oh, mate, absolutely.
1: He? Yeah. Just not enough of it, unfortunately.
0: That's what I think I'm seeing at the Tigers. Well, that's my view. I mean, I like Royce Hunt. When he's on... He can be devastating. Sione Fano returns from concussion at lock. Suka also comes into the back row with Maverick Guy and Charlie Murray shifting to the bench. Patrick Herbert returns from suspension, and he's on the bench. For the Titans, obviously, JoJo and Tino are out due to origin commitments. To group, get to recall. Cleese Huss starts at prop. Forward Chris Randall, he's in concussion protocol, so he failed his hatchway against the Broncos. So the new face on the six-man bench, potential

0: Debutant Jetlu, back row Adam Christensen, and outside back Max Fine, while Lachlan Ilias and Michael Muller are all part of an extended squad.
1: Yeah, I'll give him a chance down there. I do. I'll give him a good chance down there. The way the Tigers are going at the moment.
0: Mate, let's get the odds. Let's throw to Juppy now. 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Chances are you're about to lose. We've got our great man Juppy on the line. Tootsie, Juppy, how's things?
2: Yeah, really well, guys. Yep, had a busy weekend up there at the Swan Hill Carnival and now ready to rip into this week.
0: Oh, beautiful, mate. Well, first, your big result in the NBA Finals today. How does that market look for game 4 between the San Antonio Spurs and the Knicks at Madison Square Garden and the overall?
2: It looks exactly the same as today's game.
0: Right.
2: Knicks 178, San Antonio 205. It's pretty much, they were the off prices when we started today's game. So probably a little bit of value in San Antonio based on the way they're playing. I was picking them in 6 to begin with. So I think if that's to happen, I think they're a decent bet there at the 205.
0: Beautiful. Mm.
1: Juppy, Origin teams are out, mate. Where's the early money? What are you telling us about next week?
2: New South Wales 178, Queensland 205.
1: Shock me.
2: New South Wales minus 1.5, 185, plus 1.5, the Maroons 195.
0: Yeah, well, I mean, it is tough being the underdog all the time, but we'll manage up with us Queenslanders. We'll manage. Let's chat round 15 Thursday night.
1: Getting even money every time.
0: Thursday night, Rabbitohs versus the Broncos, mate. How's that one shaping up?
2: You talk about underdogs. I've been an underdog for 25 years.
0: I like it.
2: Rabbitohs 148, Broncos 267.
0: Gee.
2: Really interesting game, that one, because the Broncos didn't look real flash against the Titans there the other day.
0: No, they didn't. They had their chances to win that game, but, you know, their defence let them down and just some lapses. But, look, it was a great effort by the Titans. I've got to say that. Now, the Dolphins, this is a red-hot Dolphins side coming up against the Roosters side that turned it around last week against the Canberra Raiders and got well and truly back into the winning circle, although they did only play the Canberra Raiders, so that's not much chop. But, anyway, they're playing at Suncorp. What's the market look like for the Dolphins versus the Roosters, Juppy?
2: Dolphins 156, Roosters 245, and a line of 5.5. Speaking of the Raiders, are there rows of guys in orange overalls out looking for them? Isn't the
1: empty
2: looking for
1: it? Mate, we won the week before.
0: Oh, I like it, Juppy. Just rub it in, mate. Rub it in.
1: Righto. Well, get us onto the flat track bullies then. The Warriors Sharks, mate. Let us know. Sharks are due for a poor performance away from home.
2: Warriors 134, Sharks 339, a line of 9.5. That's dangling out there to try and tempt the punters, that one, the 9.5.
0: It is. I mean, the Sharks, if they show up, they can beat anyone. But the worry is, I mean, I'd love to be a Panthers fan. You just know that every week they're going to show up and they're going to play well. All right, mate, the Eels versus the Raiders. A couple of teams that are desperate for a win here.
2: And wouldn't know how to show up and play well, either of them. Parramatta 225. Canberra, $1.65. That's absolute poison. A line of 3.5.
0: Wow.
1: Juppy, you are hitting me hard today. Tigers, Titans, Sunday Arvo footy at Leichhardt, mate.
0: Oh, beautiful.
1: Speaking of teams you couldn't feed, Tigers.
0: Oh, mate, tough.
2: Tigers, 154.
1: What?
2: Titans, 250. Oh. A line of 5.5, and they've jumped on the 5.5.
0: Oh,
2: it's $1.85. Yeah. You can get 195. I hope they keep backing that minus 9.5 and push the price of the Titans out to give me a better price when I back them at the off.
0: Oh, you betcha. The Titans have been in good form. I know they've only won they won on the weekend, but the weeks prior they're building to something. They're playing some good footy. Well, that's a wrap, Juppy. Thanks to Ponybet with all the odds sorted for you. Thanks, mate. Really appreciate your time.
2: Pony up, boys.
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5: Easing now, Centenary Drive, Homebush and Strathfield both ways to and from Arthur Street. Auburn, crash on Parramatta Road, westbound past Rawson Street, heading in towards Granville. M4 steady out of Granville out towards the mountains and back again. 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
0: You're with Tootsie and the Rat for Sports Day. Welcome back to the show. When good enough isn't enough, Intertek Pivot helps cane growers get more from every kilogram of nitrogen. Tootsie, we're going to get into the Rugby League weekend talking points. Geez, this text line's gone berserk, though. there's a text here from the bribey battler. Gents, halfway critique of the Sports Day team. Rat consistently absent, worrying about what new golf club is coming into the market and where Liv could take him. Toots invested always, shows up. Invested, always shows up, trying to get all 19 sides on board for his kicking coaching and his tees. He's been seen in PNG and Christchurch in the last 2 weeks holding a tee. The winner has to be Toots now. Liv is going to hurt Rat. Yeah, it's the bribey battler. Thank you, mate.
1: He's on fire, the bribey battler, isn't he?
0: Yeah, he's up and about. Oh, there's a text here that someone wanted me to read out. Please read this out. Here we go, yeah. Evening, Rat and Toots. Laurie is on the pipe. Olakau'atu in a badly beaten side for 60 minutes did nothing wrong. He was the first tackler on kick chase in the first half 3 times and pretty sure he had the most metres in the forwards. He did. Pass, the pass was around his ankles at the end. So, you know, and that was put against him as a mistake, I will say too. But it was around his ankles. So he goes back to his club. He runs for 281 metres. He terrorised South. Not quite sure what he's done wrong. Laurie has lost me, the Manly Cowboy. Well, there's obviously some bias there. He's a Manly fan, but yeah. I see no lies in that text.
1: Yeah,
0: you know what I mean.
1: I agree.
0: Like he's a Manly fan. Loves Olakau'atu. Yeah. You're dirty for him, but he's right.
1: Yeah, I'd I'm as shocked as you are, mate. Yeah. If you're okay, again, Dylan Lucas is a good player.
0: He's been playing well.
1: But who are you more worried about tackling?
0: Oh, mate, it's not even a consideration.
1: Is it? Like he's been hurting blokes in defence.
0: Oh, mate.
1: Yeah, I've actually noticed
0: a different part of, like, Olatuatu's run game this year. I've seen it, like, elevate. Like, his footwork on the edge.
1: Yeah, he's been aggressive.
0: Yeah.
1: Like, physical. He's just running over, like, physically running over people.
0: Have you ever seen the movie Kickboxer?
1: No. You ask every movie you've asked, I reckon I've said no to.
0: Come on. In the movie Kickboxer.
1: Have you seen Kickboxer, Geordie?
0: No. Oh, it's a classic. All right.
1: You look disappointed.
0: I am disappointed. It's a classic. Jean-Claude Van Damme, kickboxer.
1: I know who Jean-Claude is. But
0: yeah, so he has to fight.
1: Aren't they all the same, his movies?
0: Is it kickboxer? Yeah, I think it is kickboxer. Where he has to fight this guy at the end. And this guy is, like, kicking, like, a concrete wall with his leg. And he's training him. He goes, no, you don't want to fight this guy. And he's still got to fight him.
1: Kicking a brick wall.
0: Yeah, kicking a brick wall. Kicking a big pile on him, making it shake and...
1: Sounds realistic.
0: Yeah, well, this guy, it's like, that's what Olakwati looks like, that guy. He's terrifying. You know what I mean? Like, if you were coming up against him, you'd be like thinking, oh, I mean, I know you did it. I know every player does it. They look in the program for weight, size, height, like all that stuff. You're always looking. And I think everyone put an extra few kilos on their weight. I don't know if you did, but I certainly did because I was only 83. I'd always have 88 in there. Because it matters. That stuff, it's important. Like, it affects people.
1: Yeah.
0: And a man of his size that can move the way he does and hit the way he does, it's an imposing opposition to come up against. Dylan Lucas is a wonderful player, and I would love to have seen him on the bench. I just can't believe that he has replaced Olakwatu in that starting side.
1: Yeah, that's the bemusing part, I think. And then the fact that Liam Martin and Angus Crichton's also missed out as well, I think that's the worrying part for me. But anyway, Tom will tell, I guess. Rat and Toots, you can mount a debate for your current teams of the year. Hard to argue players listed in each position. I'm just wondering how many of those players that Rat have in his super coach team. Maybe he would have won a few more games and avoided the wheel of punishment most weeks. Daniel from Prairiewood.
0: Yeah. Yeah. Thank you, Daniel from Prairiewood. The Manly Cowboys just text back in. He said, boys, I'm a Penrith supporter. But first and foremost, a New South Wales supporter, but Laurie is making it really hard. He is, and you know what it does when you make decisions like this, when you make decisions and you move players around like this, what it does is it creates situations that we're in right now where we are talking about it.
1: Yeah.
0: And it creates noise around the team that you don't need, that you certainly don't want, and it puts undue pressure on players. That's my take on it.
1: Yeah.
0: Like way too, like poor old Dylan Lucas now.
1: Yeah, he's confident. Like, we should be congratulating this
0: mate,
1: kid.
0: Mate, it's a huge moment for him. Absolutely. And he should be. And, mate, he's good enough to play Origin.
1: Yep.
0: And put him on the bench, I'm wrapped for it, but I just feel for Moley.
1: Yeah.
0: Oh, I really do. He's got to be hurting.
1: Yeah.
0: Got to be hurting.
1: Absolutely. We got a few calls.
0: Oh, we do. Oh, we've got Dasha. Dasha on the View Jobs open line. Dasha, what's your view?
17: G'day, fellas. He's talking about the State of Origin. I'll be honest, I just think it's so overrated. It just interrupts the season too much, the regular season.
0: Yep.
17: And I recognise Laurie Daly's playing ability.
0: Yep.
17: But anything else, I really don't have any respect for him because he is one reason that I turned off State of Origin when he was playing. Because what's happening right now with Mitchell Moses for Parramatta is a disgrace. He has not been able to play for his club. And Laurie Daly and Brad Clyde did the same thing. They would not play for a month. They would play State of Origin. Then they weren't available for their club again. My attitude is if you cannot play for your club, then you should not be available for rep matches because these blokes get paid how much money a week?
0: Yep.
17: You know, by their club. If they weren't being paid by their club, they'd probably be working on a factory line or digging ditches, driving trucks, a lot of them.
0: Yep.
17: And, for Moses, he probably will get injured again.
0: Come on, man. Yeah, I get that, Dasha.
17: I mean, look how much footy he has missed over the last couple of years.
0: You're making a good point.
17: And... Mate, I'm not a Parramatta supporter. I'm a Rooster supporter. But I just think it is way wrong for these blokes who do not play for like a month. It might be different if they get injured like the week before, if they've been playing.
0: Yeah.
17: But just honestly, it's a disgrace. And on top of that, I don't know much about Laurie Daly's coaching career, other than I don't think he's ever been an assistant anywhere at club level, and I don't think anybody who has not coached at club level should be a representative coach, because like, I think part of the problem for Perth right now is the blokes don't really want to go there because Mal Meninga has not coached at club level for more than 20 years.
0: Thanks, Dasha. We appreciate your point. We get it.
1: I don't think that's the case. I don't think that's why people aren't going to Perth. Mal Meninga is one of the most successful representative coaches we've had.
0: Yeah.
1: And I know he had Cameron Limited Smith. He had a great team.
0: Raiders.
1: And at the Raiders too. But
0: Can I just ask you this?
1: Yeah.
0: There's one point that Dasha made there. And he said, if you don't play for your club, you shouldn't be allowed to play Origin. I don't mind that. If you don't play the week before Origin, I don't mind that. Because just hear me out quickly.
1: Yeah.
0: If you're, he's right. The clubs are the ones paying the money for you. Your first focus and commitment should be to your club. They're the ones that are paying your wages week in, week out. Now, I understand the showpiece that is Origin. But if you can't play the week before Origin when they're naming the teams, should you be able to play Origin? Should they put a caveat in there? I don't know. I mean, you tell me.
1: Yeah.
0: Because he's right. Mitch Moses hasn't played for a month.
1: Yeah. It's a tough one. I was actually going to applaud Jason Rolls.
0: Yeah.
1: You think of a side, especially Parramatta, you're a young coach with a young side with a lot of injuries.
0: Mm.
1: Yes, they potentially win the game with Mitch Moses here yesterday, but that club is a better place for having more representative players in it. And if he plays yesterday and can't play rep football, and Mitch Moses doesn't get to play rep football, I think Parramatta are a better place if Mitch Moses are a better club and are a better team if Mitch Moses is at his best, which is playing representative football. Mm. I get your point. I get your point completely. But Paris Steve, I agree with he will tell us. Paris Steve, I agree with Dasha. As an investment, Moses hasn't returned the dividend for Parramatta that was intended. He hasn't played a full season for a long time. Last year, he got injured in Origin 2 off the field. Yeah.
0: That's the challenge, right?
1: But, mate, you can't help injuries.
0: No, you can't help injuries. I get that. Think, but what I think Dash is saying, but you can't help injuries. But if you're injured before Origin and you can't play the week before, and then you're out of the picture. It takes a lot.
1: Yeah,
0: because
1: I don't agree with that. I think Moses has done his absolute best to get it. Without Mitch Moses at Parramatta, they struggle for the last couple of years and don't get to a grand final a few years ago. Yeah. It's a tough one. It's a tough one because as a player, you're like, well, you want your best players, but then in that inner sanctum, every one of those Parramatta players, coaching staff would be absolutely wrapped for Mitch Moses being the Origin squad.
0: Yeah, of course they would.
1: That's been them being selfless. I get what it looks like from a fan and a member and, all that as well.
0: Yeah.
1: I mean, I get both sides of it, but I'm not against what Jason Rolls has done.
0: Yeah.
1: I got it.
0: Well, 395, Dasher, I've got two words for you with regard to having needed coach at club level. Paul Vorton. Paul the fat man Vorton. Paulie Vorton.
1: Loz was an assistant at the Dragons ages ago, I'm pretty sure. He done a bit of stuff a long, long time ago.
0: Mm. We've also got Bruce on the View Jobs open line. Bruce, how are you?
18: Hey, guys. I'll try to keep it very short here.
0: You all right?
18: Coming through the guy, the home of the Tigers here on my way to Sydney.
0: Beautiful.
18: From Melbourne. But, I really don't know how you pick a player that's out with a hamstring injury, and I follow the Blues.
0: Yep.
18: But I don't know how you pick him, and his only asset to New South Wales is his kicking game.
0: Because
18: he can kick long and deep.
0: Yep.
18: And he's a good kicker. But, I just can't get my head around the selection. He hasn't played. He's not match tough. You can say that, you know, he's a seasoned footballer.
19: Yep.
18: So be it. But I hope that he fails his fitness test. And I hope this young kid that busted his balls, that comes from Canberra, gets a second chance to show us how good he can be.
19: Yeah, that's a good... Secondly... Well, yep, go on. Sorry, go on.
18: Secondly, may I move on to this Craig the Pumpkin Picker from Maitland?
19: Yeah.
18: He comes and he drops his grenades and his claymores, but for many months he's professed his love of the Brisbane Broncos. Can I suggest, as a Titans supporter...
19: Yes.
18: That he goes to the Coles junkyard and gets some of them old turnstiles that are locked in, that don't work, and drop them off to imagine the Broncos, or have them surgically fitted to that young fullback from Brisbane.
19: Mm, yes.
18: And he can learn toughen up, because, you know, the Titans owned the Broncos on the weekend. I don't care how you look at it. Matty, yep. I think you should come with me here.
19: Yep.
18: The never give up attitude I have cried out for.
19: Yes.
18: Play to the 80th minute.
19: Yep.
18: How many times we've lost games by less than 4 points that have continually kept us in the bottom half of the competition,
19: yep.
18: or nearly ready to collect the spoon,
19: mm.
18: you know, and it's the 80th minute game, and they needed that game on the weekend,
19: yep.
18: to get that belief that they can go when they need to go.
19: Yeah, well... And Bruce, you make a very good point. Bruce, we're running out of time. We've got to get to a break, but I want to respond to that after the break, because yep. there's some stuff on the Moses stuff that I want to touch on. Mitch Moses is a State of Origin player. There's no question about that. And the Titans, well, yeah, I mean, they have been committed of late to every one
1: absolutely.
19: Of their performances.
1: Yep. No, okay. And he's a very strong runner of the ball. We'll touch on it after the break, but he is a good runner of the ball, Mitch Moses.
19: Yeah, absolutely. We're going to take a break. We're going to come back, and we're going to touch on that. Plus, we've got plenty to get through over the weekend's talking points.
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5: Parramatta at Connell Street, busy both ways past the stadium with the game on tonight. M1 travelling well to Newcastle, Central Coast, and the M1 down towards Wollongong, looking good off the Princes Highway. Princes Highway steady, Blake Hill, Sylvania, and Rockdale, Cogra. 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
1: Well, let's get back into it for Sumo Energy. Energy made easy with local support and simple plans for everyday Australians. I want to respond to Bruce just in relation to his comments around Moses and his kicking game and the fact that, you know, being injured and, you know, that's rough. Like Dasher was talking about, you know, if you're injured the week before going into Origin, you probably shouldn't be able to play. If you can't play that week before they select the teams, I don't mind that. I really don't. And I understand the enormity of Origin and getting yourself right and all that sort of stuff. But, I mean, if you can't play for your club the week before they're about to select Origin, when that is the bedrock of our game.
2: Yeah.
1: And the fans and the supporters that miss out, it's a point to consider. But I will say in relation to Bruce, when, you know, he said Moses is, you know, he just brings his hitting game. He brings more than that. Like Mitch Moses is on for me. I had him probably just pipping Nathan Cleary in the halfback stakes 12 months ago.
2: Yeah,
1: I've got Nathan Cleary ahead of him now. You put Mitch Moses in that Penrith side in that Penrith system, like he's winning those comps.
2: Yes,
1: there's no question about it.
2: Yeah,
1: but Nathan Cleary, he's just doing things this year that I like. That dropout he did a while back, and like he's doing stuff this year. He's just toying with the football world.
2: Yes,
1: Nathan Cleary. He's just on another level.
2: Yeah, but, mate, Moses, well, here you go. Mitchell Moses is I think he's a better ball runner than Nathan Cleary.
1: Yeah, absolutely. Yeah, he is.
2: So from not think he's a runner, well, Paris Thieves obviously going to defend him, but Moses can run well. He's scored plenty of full-field tries. He can tackle too. He's a competitor. He's just a competitor, Moses. Yeah, he doesn't like losing.
1: Yeah, I mean, Shane from Budrum, he's not happy. He's, Rat, you've shattered me. I thought Kickboxer was a documentary. Next you'll be saying Rocky didn't stop the Cold War after defeating Ivan Drago in Moscow. No, it was Rocky. It was. Don't worry, mate. I won't break you. Rat, Toots doesn't get Kickboxer because that's hard. He's all about getting the headgear off, fluff the hair and take the two.
2: Where's that?
1: It's all about FaceTime for Toots. He won't get the GPS comp. Hard work from a young age. Not the smart of the comrades from the Bribey Battler. He's asked you today, the Bribey Battler.
2: He's into his post, to be honest. Fair call.
1: He's not in the thing. What else we got there, Tootsie?
2: Hey, boys. This is a good one, actually. I read this earlier. Hey, boys. Quick thought on something around NRL's July and support of Jai in the fight against MND. Maybe each of the teams start having a buy in July. That's 13 of 17 should team up with ticketing agency and sell virtual seats at their home stadium for their game against the buy that the fans can purchase. All proceeds go to Jai July cause.
1: Wow, that's a great idea.
2: That's a crazy idea.
1: It's like when you purchase those virtual seats at the Pink Test.
2: The Jay McGrath,
1: absolutely.
2: Good call. I honestly reckon you can get... We could get that up and running. It doesn't even have to be a buy week. You just get all the teams to do it for the stadium. That's a great one from... NZ Tiger and Oz.
1: Yeah, good stuff. I just took a phone call to my mum when Bruce said he was going to be short. My mum can speak underwater with a mouthful of marbles. Turned back on and Bruce was still going. You two are very polite and kind men. And also funny Dan, the grumpy office. Yeah, thanks, Dan. Yeah. Look, I mean, people are emotional. They're passionate.
2: That's what we love about rugby league.
1: And we don't want to shut... I mean, we used to... have you got the never-ending story song there?
3: Yeah, it's still somewhere.
1: You're going to have to get that up because we might have to start playing that. Particularly when people say they're going to be short, but they continue to chat. 100% agree with you, Rat, on the Kim Kardashian PS. What's the video called? Asking for a friend? I don't know.
2: And, well, you're on Sats's computer. You'll find another stuff there before.
1: I know. Who do you hate most, Rat? Kim K or someone else? That's from Paris Steve. I'm not saying a name. It's a name that will never be said.
2: Rat Gun.
1: Hey,
2: Tucci, I've been dodging this question. I've been asked a few times. Hey, Tucci, great man. Were the Raiders looking after Sanders on the weekend by not scoring a try so he didn't have to convert and wreck his confidence? Ready, Bay Raiders.
1: That's rough.
2: It is rough.
1: Mm.
2: I've got a good one here, actually. I touched on Neil Danaher last week and talking about the MND stuff. Bit of trivia. Neil Danaher went to St. Pat's Goulburn 1973 to 76. Toots' old school. I didn't go there. My dad went there. My dad went to school with Neil Danaher.
1: Yeah, wow.
2: At St. Pat's. Said he was a freak. Like every single sport, swimming, just absolute freak.
1: Mm.
2: Was called upon called upon to play up a year and mark a rampaging Gavin Miller, who was starring from Goulburn High School in the local rugby union comp. There you go.
1: Yeah, Gavin Miller.
2: Gavin back then. Well, Gavin played. Gav, like Dad's mates with Gav. He's from Goulburn, obviously. Dad coached Gav when I was about 7 or 8 years old in Goulburn.
1: Yeah, right.
2: So Gav would have been 50 then, was it? Late 40s. Like he's, he's still going to ride, Gav, I think. Good man.
1: Well, mate, I love Gavin Miller. Him and Dad were good mates. And speaking to ET about Gavin Miller, you know, when I first got to Cronulla, he used to tell me these stories about Gav. He goes, mate, he was so good to play with because you just knew he was going to commit, you know, everybody to him, and holes would open up all around him, and he had the best short passing game of any four that he ever played with, but he also had the toughness to go with it.
2: Yeah.
1: So he'd go right to the line, sink right into the line, and just pop these sweet little balls up for guys like ET and Jonathan Docking and these blokes back in the day, and he would just get absolutely iced. And this is back in the day when the swinging arms are out.
2: That's
1: and, you
2: why
1: know, he's coming across the air.
2: Yeah.
1: His beak looks very average.
2: It does.
1: And he would just, you know, he'd get up and go and do it again.
2: Mate,
1: you know,
2: some,
1: just toughness was just personified. Yeah,
2: there's been some very, very good players come out of Goulburn. Gavin Miller is on top of all of them. Everyone knows that. He's the king of Goulburn, mate. So,
1: well, Tommy Hazelton's a Goulburn
2: Tommy's
1: boy.
2: A Goulburn boy, yeah.
1: He's mate, sharking, a great mate. Fella too, Tommy Hazelton.
2: He's a good man.
1: He's such a...
2: He went to school with my brother-in-law, actually.
1: Yeah, I really like him. He's a great fella. But I thought he was like 40. He's only young. We're going to take a break and come back after that. We're going to wrap up the show.
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1: Talk to you, Murat here. We don't have long to go, but text here from Matty Guyett. He says, I'm with Adrian in a way. Madge won the comp last year, but he's under the blowtorch. They're a different, they're different beasts. Like, it's not the same at every club, and I know, it, you know, you can say, oh, it should be, but it's not.
2: It's not.
1: Now, who's going to go and coach Canberra the way Ricky coaches Canberra?
2: No one.
1: And, mate, one of their favourite sons at the Broncos got them to a grand final in 23. They blew it in 24. They punted him. There's a different expectation. It's not that Canberra don't want to win. It's certainly not that. It's just, it's just a different beast.
2: Canberra's a different, you've just, and I've said it before, you're either in there or you're not.
1: Mm.
2: So they don't want anyone else in there.
1: No.
2: Anyone. I just don't want anyone else in there. It's as simple as that. And he's the right person for the job. There's no doubt about that.
1: It's a young team too, remember? Like, yeah. There's a lot of young fellas in key positions in there.
2: Yeah.
1: You know, probably who's the most senior forward with it? When Papali is not playing, you've got Tarpany, you've got Starling, who's probably, he's got some runs on the board now.
2: Him and Hudson. Yeah.
1: Him and Hudson.
2: Buddy plays 150
1: as well. Yeah. But. So it's a young team. Young halves, very young halves.
2: Yeah.
1: 12 games into his NRL career, yeah. Ethan Sanders.
2: Yeah.
1: So Ethan Strange, he had a breakout season last year.
2: Two or three years in.
1: Yeah. Yep. Xavier Savage.
2: Yeah.
1: Young team. Oh, I'll be all right. I'll come good. All right, we're going to go. We'll be back tomorrow, though.
2: I didn't get to blow up at the bunker, but I'm going to blow up at the bunker tomorrow.
1: Oh,
2: I
1: really?
2: A couple of those tries in the weekend.
1: Blow up at the bunker. A bunker blow up.
12: Yes. Fill the young fella in tomorrow?
1: Oh, we do. We have Zane Harrison from the Gold Coast Titans, a young halfback. He's handling himself very well. We'll be back tomorrow night, same time, same place. We'll see you then.

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1: You didn't like Kylie Minogue because you don't like her music. You don't like Pauline Hanson because of her politics. They're still humans. And would you accept someone talking to your daughter like that, or your mum, or your girlfriend? You absolutely wouldn't.
0: The Nightline with Cheryl and Darcy, weeknights from 8 p.m.
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8: Good evening, I'm Tassara Brown. NAB economists believe the Reserve Bank could start cutting rates early next year. It's to support a slowing economy. The RBA meets next week and is tipped to keep the cash rate on hold. The New South Wales government is being urged to halt their plans to resume aerial culling of brumbies at the Kosciuszko National Park. Peter Cochrane, a former Nationals MP for Monaro, says it's a pointless plan.
9: And I can say to Chris Binns, who I met at a function at Government House not so long ago, and I had a discussion with him about the Brumbies. I saw him as being a fairly reasonable silverback, and most people do see him as a fairly reasonable silverback. And how he can stand by and allow Penny Sharp to, you know, create such angst amongst the people up here, they're angry.
8: New South Wales prosecutors have initiated legal action over allegations Labor officials concealed donations to Chris Minns' 2015 election campaign. The Director of Public Prosecutions has commenced proceedings against Jonathan Yee and Ernest Wong. Chris Minns is not accused of any wrongdoing. Prime Minister Anthony Albanese has been spruiking the government's fee-free TAFE while touring Victoria. The Prime Minister says it plays a key role.
10: And indeed, one of the distinctions that has been drawn, I think, between me and my three predecessors is I'm not the Prime Minister for Sydney, I'm the Prime Minister for Australia. And what that means is coming to Bendigo, coming to Ballarat, going to regional Victoria, but going to every part of Australia.
8: Survivors of the global Freedom Flotilla mission say they are continuing to seek justice. They were attempting to deliver aid, breaching a blockade in the Middle East, but were detained by Israel Defence Forces. Juliette Lamond, a survivor from the flotilla, says evidence submitted to the International Criminal Court includes allegations of physical and sexual abuse and torture.
11: Ordinary people from all around the world were forced to go on this flotilla, and it was absolutely terrifying. There wasn't a moment that we were on that flotilla that we weren't scared for our lives. But our government should have been doing that. They should have been delivering aid and they should have been sanctioning Israel.
8: Household confidence has slumped back to around 50-year lows. The index fell 2.9% to 80.6% in June. AMP economist Mi Bui says business confidence is also weakened.
12: Over the past 3 months, we've seen really a marked decline compared to the previous months in Australia. This has been driven by deteriorating family finances versus 12 months ago, when the rate hikes, given the additional mortgage burdens that households are paying.
8: US President Donald Trump reiterates momentum is continuing towards ending the conflict with Iran. A US helicopter has gone down near the Strait of Hormuz, but the people on board are fine. Mr. Trump says we're working on a solution.
13: Even the oil and gas, it's lower during a military conflict than it was during the Biden administration. And they didn't have that because to them it was okay that Iran has a nuclear weapon.
8: Two people have been refused bail after shots were fired in Sydney's southwest on Saturday. It was at a family service linked to slain underworld figure Lorenzo Lamalu. Two males, a 17-year-old and a 23-year-old, have been charged after the gunman opened fire at Punch Bowl. Unaware, the event had been shifted to a different location. Aussie outdoor retailer Barbecues Galore will shut 62 stores nationwide. It's set to see 500 job losses. In sport, the Rabbitohs have lost Campbell Graham for up to a month. Tellis Duncan will fill the void in the clash with the Broncos coming up. Brisbane will be without Katoni Staggs, Payne Haas and Reece Walsh due to Origin. Jack Gajewski moves to cover Haas at prop. For the Sharks, clash with the Warriors, centre Jesse Ramian returns to the starting team. Collingwood's Billy Frampton has been hit with a three-game ban for his tackle on Brody Miocek. Miocek is walking again after copping a neck fracture and going under the knife to fix it. And Iran's Football Federation claims its ticket allocation for the FIFA World Cup has been withdrawn. It comes just days before the tournament is due to kick off. To finance, one Aussie dollar is buying 70.5 US cents. 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Partly cloudy with possible showers and light winds with possible fog. Temperatures are ranging from 12 to 22 in the city, 8 to 22 in the west. Looking further ahead, partly cloudy with a possible shower on Thursday, Friday and Saturday. That's the latest 2SM News. I'm Tazaba Brown.
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1: Oh, and a very good evening to you. Thank you so much for choosing the Nightline tonight. And we're broadcasting from Newcastle's very own 2HD and bouncing out across Australia on that Super Radio Network. Coming up tonight, I'd love to know, because we've just had a public holiday, a long weekend in New South Wales. Got me thinking, I didn't get to go away, but a lot of people did, maybe you did. But I'd love to know, what's the most beautiful place that you've ever visited in Australia? It might be a hidden country town, a stunning beach, a national park, or somewhere that just simply took your breath away. Maybe you've got a great memory from there. Let me know, 13 12 69, or you can email it in 2sm.com.au. I'm Sherilyn. That's that's where you send it. Our special guest tonight, a little bit different tonight because we did have that long weekend. Oh, and a big thank you to John O'List who filled in for me yesterday, doing a great job as always. Okay, 8:30 p.m. in about 25 minutes time, psychologist Carlos Camacho joins us to explore why people can be so cruel online and what drives behaviour that many would never display face-to-face. 9:30 p.m. Anne and Renata from Frightfully Good Ghost Stories are back as we uncover the mysteries and the legends and maybe the hauntings surrounding Newcastle's very own iconic Nobby's area. Now, they're not here live in studio. I did pre-record them earlier today because they're filming something tonight for a television show. We're very, very honoured to have them here on the show. So I caught up with them earlier today. So they'll still be with us in spirit. Maybe I shouldn't say that. Anyway, 9:30 p.m. 10:30 p.m. Australian Eastern Standard Time, Crevo returns for Antique Corner. We're talking about trench art tonight, the things that, you know, the soldiers and sailors make out in the battlefields. Very fascinating collectible pieces of history. And we're also following a number of stories making headlines tonight. The collapse of a rescue deal for barbecues galore. Very sad day again for Australian industry. We'll have a look at what's behind that. It is putting dozens of stores and hundreds of jobs at risk. Not sure if they can still save it, but I'll share what's going on there. We'll also ask what happens when iconic Australian retailers do start beginning to disappear. We'll look at the growing backlash against giant data centres being built in suburban communities with concerns over power usage, water consumption, and the impact on local residents. If you've got one in your area, let me know. And we'll also share the remarkable story of an 11-year-old girl battling a brain tumour who has inspired thousands of people around the world through a very simple idea and an extraordinary spirit. And we're looking for people with a certain name. If your name starts with K, we might want to hear from you tonight. We'll also have your calls, of course, and emails, cat news, strange news, weather from around Australia, and another treasure chest to find. That'll start in about half an hour's time. And after the 11 o'clock news, a brand new Nightline bedtime story. So settle in wherever you are. This is your Nightline, 13 12 69. What would you like to talk about tonight?

0: contest?
1: On one this Saturday, the Aranda Boxing Academy.
0: Right.
1: There's a lot of local lads and lasses boxing, and I'm the president of the New South Wales Veteran Boxers Association.
0: Whoa,
1: okay. Invited to the event, and I'm very proud to come. And I'm so surprised how brotherly they are towards me. Their arms around me, more or less.
0: That's wonderful. And so did you say it was on the Saturday just gone, or it's coming up?
1: Coming up.
0: So is this a state or a national competition?
1: No, it's
0: territory.
1: It's to raise money for the local boxers, local people.
0: Mm-hmm.
1: Kids get treated, and they come a bit early, and they do the homework and they do their boxing training.
0: All right, but we are just losing you a bit. That's the only thing. So what's the name of the club? Because I'll look it up and I'll share a bit more about it.
1: I think it's called the Aranda Boxing Academy.
0: Boxing. All right. I'm going to let you go, though, Bob, because you are dropping out, so we can't hear you very well at all. You might try a little bit later on, but I'll also look up and get some details of that. But thanks a lot for letting us know about it. And it's good to know. It's really good to know that you're so warmly embraced and that's going on in the area too. Thanks for your call, Bob. We've got Jeannie on the line. Hello, Jeannie.
2: Oh, hello, Cheryl, and I hope you had a lovely weekend.
0: I had a restful weekend, that's what I had.
2: Yes, I had a good weekend. I looked after my nephew's two animals, and then Bluey and Bingo and Chewy, while they went camping.
0: Beautiful. Hang on, what are Bluey, Bingo and Chewy?
2: Oh, Bluey and Bingo are two, I call them my Labradors, because one's a Mastiff Bull Terrier, and the other one's a big, big Labrador.
0: Goodness, how'd you go with all of them? How much do they eat?
2: Oh, they are lovely animals. And Chewy's a little Maltese.
0: I'm expecting Chewy to be like Chewbacca out of Star Wars and be some giant grey big thing, but no, it's a little tiny Maltese.
2: He's only tiny. He's so tiny and he's blind.
0: Oh, bless.
2: And he's 14 years old.
0: Oh,
2: and he's still going.
0: He's still going. So has he gone blind as he's gotten old, or was he always blind?
2: It's gotten older and going blind.
0: Oh, bless his little heart.
2: Yes,
0: oh.
2: And my nephew and them packed up the car and off they went camping. And I said to him, "You sure you're not taking the kitchen sink?" Because I tell you, they must have packed the car up well.
0: Oh, have they got kids?
2: Yeah, they got kids.
0: Oh, you could take a lot of stuff.
2: Yeah, the kids like to take a lot of stuff. And I said, "You're not taking their, they're not taking their laptop, are they?" And Tyler said, "No way. If we're camping, and it'll go out in the bush, and we're going to camp." And he had a fire bucket, a four-man tent.
0: Oh, goodness. He's all nice.
2: His partner, Ali, she's not much of a camper, but she enjoyed it.
0: Did she? And are they back now? Everything's good?
2: Oh, they're home now, and they're all excited. They told me all about it because it was Peyton's birthday yesterday. She turned 8.
0: Oh, lovely.
2: And she got a newborn baby. You know those babies that look like real babies?
0: Oh, yes, the dolls. They're a bit freaky. I think they're a bit creepy, Jeannie. I don't know.
2: I know. They brought it in and she showed me. I said, "Oh." I said, "Would you like a nurse of this little baby?" I said, "Yes." Oh, I couldn't believe it. When I nursed it, I thought, "Geez, this baby's big." But when I looked at it, I couldn't believe it was only a toy baby.
0: Yeah, I know. They look at people. Some people make them by hand too. I've seen that I can't remember what they call it. They're called newborns or reborns or something.
2: Yes.
0: Yeah. No, I find them a bit creepy, Jeannie. I don't know. I'm like,
2: I know. When I saw this one, I thought it was a real baby. My sister saw it. She knew straight away. She said, "Jeannie, it's only a fake one."
0: Well, you don't want your 8-year-old running around with a baby. Oh, well. Jeannie. All right.
2: I'm glad you had a lovely weekend.
0: Oh, just restful.
2: And I'm looking for the treasure hunt tonight and the bedtime story.
0: Oh, it's all happening.

0: It's a brand new bedtime story. Jeannie, I'm going to give you a little hint. It's a scientist tonight, the bedtime story. Oh, so there you go. Don't tell anyone.
1: No, I won't. I won't tell anyone. I'll keep it to myself.
0: Keep it all to yourself. All right, Jeannie. I'm going to move along so we can get the treasure chest on. All right. Thanks,
1: okay,
0: Jeannie.
1: Bye.
0: Bye. Look at that. Oh, that's what happens. Isn't it nice that you've got someone to look after the dogs for you? That's always good. Andrew, we're still whistling there.
2: Yeah, but I want to tell you about another topic as well.
0: Okay, that's fine. All right, you line them up.
2: What about the Philippines?
0: Yes, because isn't your wife from the Philippines?
2: Yeah, but not that part.
0: Oh, okay, I was going to say, is the family all okay? Yes.
2: Yeah, it's so sad, isn't it?
0: It's very, very sad because they have released is it 35 people have lost their lives, I think?
2: Yep.
0: Yeah, very sad.
2: But getting back to the whistle, sorry if I was a bit rude on Sunday, Friday.
0: Oh, yes, you were a bit merry, weren't you, when you rang up?
2: Well, I'm going to tell you a little bit more about it today. Is that okay?
0: That's okay.
2: I was drinking, that's why, on Friday.
0: Okay.
2: We went to the Opera House bar, right?
0: Fancy.
2: And I've never been there before.
0: Would you have a cocktail?
2: Well, no, I got you out of the beer and food.
0: All right.
2: And we actually went inside the Opera House to watch the film. It was really good. It's a documentary film about whistling, right? I told you the other day. And I heard you whistling along.
0: No, I can't whistle now. Why can't I whistle? It's not. Hang on.
2: No. And it was it's more of a comedy.
0: Is it?
2: Yep. And actually, Sherilyn, I was so lucky. Because I met some of the actors.
0: Oh, really? So they were here? Because it was a documentary. So the documentary, let's just set this up again, it's about a whistling competition, isn't it?
2: Yes.
0: It's a bit like Best in Show, isn't it? Do you remember that? Did you see that movie? It was about dog shows?
2: No.
0: Okay. Well, anyway, go ahead.
2: And I met some of the actors, which was good. I had a photo with them.
0: How did you end up being in this inner circle of fabulous celebrityness at the Opera House?
2: Because the whistling documentary is documented by my brother's company.
0: Oh, that's right. Your brother's a documentary filmmaker. Yes, I see.
2: No. My brother's a producer, advertising producer.
0: But that's...
2: And it's linked with my brother's company.
0: Excellent. I've got it. Great movie. So we all have to see it when it comes out to the, you know, the rest of us.
2: Movie. It's about a whistling competition, but I'm not going to tell you who wins.
0: Don't tell me who wins because I'm going to watch it wherever it comes, when it comes out for the rest of us, commoners.
2: Just quickly, actually in the Film Festival of Sydney now.
0: All right. That's a bit highbrow for me as well.
2: I've got a good story to tell you tomorrow.
0: Wait for Netflix.
2: I'll see you tomorrow.
0: All right. You tell me tomorrow. Thanks, Andrew.
2: Thanks,
0: take care. We're going to take a quick break and then we'll take your calls again. 13 12 69. This is your Nightline, broadcasting from Newcastle's 2HD and right across the Super Radio Network.
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0: Shane, you want to publish a book?
15: That's right, Cheryl. I've already published it.
0: Oh, well done. Yeah, congratulations.
15: It's available at the Forbes Museum in Cross Street here in Forbes between 2 p.m. and 4 p.m. daily.
0: Excellent. What's the book about?
15: It's about the streets of Forbes.
0: Yeah.
15: I actually wrote it about back in 2009 and it took me 9 years to write it.
0: Goodness.
15: And, it was talking about the meanings of the streets of Forbes and that's what that Sheridan, yeah.
0: Well, well done, because it's no mean feat to run. I tell you what, it's a dedication, and I think that's fantastic, and well done to get it published.
15: Oh, thank you very much.
0: Are you up to your second one?
15: I've only written one, though. I can't sit in front of a computer now because it fixed the eyes.
0: Oh, darn. There's a few programs out there. I haven't used them myself, so touch wood, I'm still okay typing. But there are a few that are voice command, voice to text systems. You might be able to have a chat with the people at the museum. Someone might be able to give you a hand there with setting yourself up with something like that.
15: Yeah.
0: All right, well, I'll go and have a look. Shane, thanks a lot for letting us know about it. That's fabulous. Well done, well done. I think that's fabulous. Love to hear about it. All right, thanks, Shane. Coming up next, we've got Carlos Camacho with us because, why are perfectly decent people turning into monsters online? A psychologist tells us exactly what's happening inside your brain and how to protect yours. That's coming up next on The Nightline.

0: am sure you've seen it, maybe you've felt it. Someone posts something rather harmless online and within minutes the pile-on begins. People say things online that they would never say to someone's face, things that are cruel, dehumanising, and sometimes they're downright terrifying. So what is it about a screen that just strips away our empathy? Carlos Camacho is a psychologist who studies lots of things, including this, the dark architecture of online behaviour. And tonight he's here to tell us what's really going on and what we can actually do about it. Carlos, welcome back to the Nightline.
1: Oh, thanks, Sherilyn.
0: Carlos, we all know online hostility is real, but in your work as a psychologist, what's the actual scale of what we're dealing with here? Because I think a lot of people still think of it as just trolls being trolls.
1: That's correct, yes. Look, it's quite common, unfortunately, Sherilyn. It's a new phenomenon, of course, you know, that we have with digital media and the digital revolution, really, and now that we can get information, send information so quickly, and of course the rise of social media added another, I suppose, dimension to the fact that we can now comment on people's posts, and we can post our own stuff, and so look. A lot of people are obviously are taking a little bit of advantage of that, you know, in a way that, yes, it's kind of like a platform we've created for people to be, in one way, anonymous, and that's the big problem here.
0: I get that, but here's what I genuinely don't understand, Carlos. So you can take a completely reasonable person, a kind person, maybe someone you know, and online they seem to become almost unrecognisable. So what is it about the screen that does that? What is actually happening psychologically?
1: Yeah. It's very interesting, isn't it? Because we're behind a keyboard, and that's why that anonymity gives us a chance to express things sometimes that we wouldn't. And that's right, sometimes they're not good things, of course. It's great when we can open up and express our political ideals, our philosophies and so forth. It's wonderful to exchange ideas, but the problem is when we become aggressive and offensive. So, and that happens a lot, unfortunately. But again, it's due to the reason what we find in some research is that people have these personalities, of course, that would like to be like. It's almost like a platform to be who you want to be. And then people that don't have the opportunity to express themselves, if you like, in the real world, then they take the opportunity to do so. But some people monitor themselves. We all have our conscience, of course. And for most of us, we may have an opportunity to do something anonymous, but we won't because we may feel guilty. A lot of people don't. So that's something that we're studying at the moment to see why those people take that extra step and continue doing it.
0: Well, that's what I was thinking. And I was having a chat with Shane, our producer here, and saying, am I just a goody two-shoes? Because I don't feel the need to. I could get angry at somebody and not like them, but to me it's just like, oh, well, move along. And that's why I don't understand the rage behind some people. And we were saying, does everybody have this capacity, but just that some people decide they don't really care and they're just going to come straight out and be like that?
1: Yeah, that's right. I think the people that do that, you find that either they can't do it in their own life, of course, due to certain reasons, and they take that opportunity to do it. But they usually, we find that people that do that are usually quite aggressive in their own life anyway. They may be passive aggressive in the sense that they don't argue with people because they might not have the capability to do so. Because also when we comment and when we text, some of these texts are quite elaborate and a lot of them aren't even their own words, so they get a chance to formulate, maybe pass it through AI, and then load it up. So they have an opportunity to look, in one way, more intelligent than what they may feel they are, but because they're anonymous, it's also quite an interesting phenomenon, isn't it, that they are expressing themselves in a far more intelligent way, but nobody knows who you are.
0: But that sometimes they do. This is what's amazing me at the moment. I have seen, I think in the past it was nearly always anonymous, but I'm seeing more people that seem to be okay with identifying themselves, or at least in some way on screen. There's been a few that I've seen at times, and I think, wow, that looks like a real person. Maybe they're not, Carlos. Maybe I'm just reading too much into it. And one thing that I have noticed is not just this one-on-one nastiness. It almost seems like people perform for an audience, like rage gets rewarded somehow. Is that something that you've noticed as well?
1: Yes, it's a tribal thing too, because we find that there's opposing worldviews, and so people do comment, and you find that if you go into a lot of these comments, there's a lot of very similar ones, maybe targeted to the post itself, to the creator, if you like, of the post, or maybe towards something that creator put up that he or she also opposes, and they get on that bandwagon, if you like. So they support each other. It's quite a tribal thing, and you see that a lot. And then if someone comes up with a different point of view, they get attacked quite violently. And yes, with regards to the profile, we find our research shows that most people don't really put up all their facts, and if you see some of the names, it doesn't come up with a name. It might come up with a, like, if you like, maybe like a stage name and so forth.
0: Yes.
1: And probably not the profile. Most people that use social media, like you and I, we're us goody two-shoes, like you said.
0: we're putting
1: our photo up, because we're not going to put anything controversial. And if someone doesn't like what we put up, we just let it go.
0: That's it. Well, this is it. I'm wondering what people used to do in the olden days before the internet, before all of this. Like, they just didn't have an outlet, or what did they do? Did they journal a lot, or did they just send nasty letters to the editor of the newspaper?
1: It feels like a long time ago, doesn't it?
0: It does.
1: But what we did is, you know, we read papers, we wrote to people, you know, we went to community places, and maybe we discussed things openly and so forth. So it was a different way of doing things. I think the biggest part of posting and being aggressive online is, one, that you can remain anonymous if you like, and two, you can express all your frustration that you've ever felt in a safe way. In a safe way, I'm saying physically safe. You're not in front of someone that may come after you physically. So you're still behind the keyboard, and in a way, you also dehumanize the issue, because all you're reading is just text on a screen, and so you can imagine the type of person that's doing this. But it allows the person who's been aggressive to stand quite far away from the issue, but also feel. What we found in research is that some of these people, which we've asked, they get a bit of a buzz when they wake up in the morning, they go into the social media, they've got 10, 20, 100 sometimes comments, even if they are quite aggressive, they get a feeling of satisfaction that they got a reaction from people where probably they would not have.
0: Okay, because that's what I was going to ask, is do they feel better for it? I don't want to encourage it at all. I'm like, is this venting and this carrying on, is it somehow releasing something? I wasn't thinking they were getting a buzz from it. I thought they might be feeling a bit relaxed because they were able to let go of the rage.
1: Some people do, they go the ways, but you got to remember, like, when you're just typing in, there's not much, it's satisfaction. Like, it's not like hitting a punching bag.
0: It feels, hang on. I've been on the other end of this stuff. Can I just say, I feel like a punching bag sometimes, Carlos?
1: Well, I think, look, social media, what my recommendation is, just if you're going to post, which is great because it's a great form of communication, keep it simple, keep it within your friends, keep it within your, I suppose, your radius of people that you want to see. Anyone that gets out of line, I would advise them once, and then unfortunately you may have to block them or not allow them in that group or in your post, because you don't do it for that. You do it to share information, to share an opinion, and we all know that we all have different opinions, but if it's done in a correct manner, that's fine.
0: Well, that's what I was thinking, that, you know, for people who, if someone's listening right now and they've been on the receiving end of this, and people like you and I mean, you're a psychologist, so you've got the tools that, to handle it. I'm used to it because I'm in media. It just it comes with the job. That's it. So you learn after being, you know, punched a few times.
1: Sure.
0: That, okay, that's it. But, you know, like for everyday people, I guess, and you know, maybe they've been on the receiving end of this, and maybe they posted something, shared something personal, and they got completely torn apart. You know, I worry about what that is doing to them, because I think sometimes we underestimate that real damage. So if they have been targeted, what is something they can do? You know, is give them some advice, Carlos.
1: Yeah, look, people can feel quite bad with these things. It's not a nice feeling, and it feels like you're being bullied. And when that happens, the best thing is to get out of there as quick as possible, not to answer back, not to allow it to go on further than what it should.
0: Yeah.
1: Sometimes even removing posts of the posts that may have triggered that, and leaving it for a while. The best thing we find with these type of situations, when someone finds themselves like that, is one, if there's something criminal happening, like someone's threatening you, obviously you have to report these type of things.
0: Of course.
1: But I think the best thing is to get off social media, maybe delete that post, give it a couple of weeks, get outside, go for a swim, and just maybe get on social media without posting, but definitely leave it a couple of weeks. And look, talk to your friends. Obviously, you can talk to a professional, whether it's a counsellor, a social worker, a psychologist, if you want to, yeah, get your frustration out of what's happening, or maybe just to decide, hey, did I do something wrong? Did I use this inappropriately? Because I know when social media started, I didn't quite understand it. I expected certain things from it. And then you realize it doesn't work like in the real life. So you have to make sure our brain identifies real life with social media. Social media seems to be a little bit more everything goes. So if you're going to get involved with that, you have to take it tongue-in-cheek, so to speak. Try to keep it simple. And I wouldn't express much of my feelings, whether it's political, ideological, religious, not much anyway, because those are private, I suppose, opinions and lifestyles that we have, and that's nice to share with our close ones.
0: So let's have a look at the other side of the fence. If someone's listening tonight and they're like, oh, yeah, I actually get right into this, and I actually like poking the bear, and I like jumping in there and doing all that you said, the people who do like to be aggressive online as well, but they're starting to, I don't know anyone who's sitting there thinking that, going, I'm fine. But there might be somebody listening, Carlos, going, I'm a bit worried about myself. You know, I'm a bit worried because I'm doing this every day. I'm hearing this going, yeah, look, you know, I want to stop doing this. A bit of advice for them.
1: Yep, definitely.
0: Other than just stop.
1: I think the best, Shirley, it's a pretty easy formula. If you're involved in an activity that's subtracting more from your life than what it's adding, you have to consider letting it go. It doesn't matter what it is. It could be playing AFL, you know, with a team that doesn't want you there. It could be attending a club where you're not, you don't feel comfortable. It could be being on one of the social media apps. So I think it's a pretty easy formula. How much time you're giving to something, what's it giving back? And if it's roughly 50-50, that's about right. But once it starts subtracting, even running or it could be a hobby, doesn't matter what it is, if it starts subtracting, then you know you've got to reconsider. Now, there's various apps. Some are a little bit more, I suppose, liberal, and some more conservative than others, and some give you a bit more space. So maybe you've got to find the app for you to use. And, you know, you can have restrictions on it, but I definitely wouldn't leave it all together, because it's such a wonderful way to interact, to get information, and also sometimes even friendships and relationships have started. So there are a lot of good things. And look, in the end, 99% of people do the right thing. And the problem is that it's always the one that doesn't, that gets a lot more attention. So the reality is that most people use it appropriately. So just look for your niche.
0: All right. And before you go, Carlos, you said that you've looked into some research as well. On your best days, when you look at all of this, does it feel solvable to you, or have we fundamentally changed how humans relate to each other?
1: I think, look, it's changed dramatically in the last maybe 30 years, the way we live, the way we communicate, the way we share information, and more importantly, the speed of the information that we share. So we have to adapt for the young people today. Getting born into this type of technology, it becomes a lot easier. It's like learning a language, isn't it? So by the time you're 15, you've got it down pat. Now, I think there is a fundamental change. Look, mostly I'm still an optimist. I feel that it can still give us a lot more than what it can take, but there's always going to be some teething issues, and there's also always going to be problems with whatever type of system or technology that we utilize. So we have to make sure that I'm a big believer of focusing on how it works for me and my family. So the general issue of how it's affecting other people, I think that's something that we have to continue to dialogue in order to better the way we do things. But I think it's got to take a bit of time to adapt.
0: Carlos, a lot for us to think about there tonight. Thank you. Thank you so much. There's a lot of good advice there.
1: Right, yeah. Thank you, Sarah.
0: All right, we'll catch up with Carlos again next week. He'll be on Monday night. That's when he'll be. We snuck him in tonight because we'd miss him all week. You can catch up with Carlos online. You can just Google him, Carlos Camacho, psychologist. He's got a great YouTube channel too with lots of good advice there. That's where you can find him. This is your Nightline. You make sure you take care of yourself out there, especially online. In a moment, we're going to play the treasure chest game.

runners, we've got a brand new prize in the treasure chest tonight, and somewhere in Australia I have hidden it, and I've got all the clues. The answer you need is right there in the clues, and if you can work it out before anyone else, you are going to go on the Scroll of Renown and take home tonight's treasure, which is... And I can tell you, I gave one to producer Shane and he's playing with it right now. It's a little, it's a key ring, but it lights up. It's a Nightline light up key ring. It's very cute. It's rechargeable. It's very sweet. Ladies, if you've got a handbag, it's one of those handbag lights as well. You can use it as a key ring. You can hang it places. When you touch it, it's a heart that lights up. It's really pretty. And I'm going to put a picture and a video of it on the internet, and I'm laughing because everybody here in the office loves them. You can win one. You can't buy one. You can only win one. That's it. That's the prize tonight. Okay, let's get into it. Tonight's location sits near the site of a famous 1788 encounter with Governor Arthur Phillip. I've got all these very easy clues for you. I don't want easy clues. I sit on a very narrow strip where still water and ocean water almost shake hands. I sit on a narrow strip where still water and ocean water almost shake hands. My busiest path runs from a wharf to the waves, but it isn't a road. Where did I bury the treasure? It's a great treasure tonight, I've got to tell you. It is a Nightline. What are we going to call it? I don't even know, producer Shane. What would you call it? A light-up key ring. It's very pretty. It is. It's a heart key ring. We'll think of the right way to describe this. A Nightline heart key ring. 13-12-69. Where did I hide the treasure chest? A narrow strip where still water and ocean meet and almost shake hands. And what was the other one? My busiest path runs from a wharf to the waves, but it isn't a road. 13-12-69. Guess quickly, and you might win that beautiful light-up heart key ring. The Temptations with My Girl.

0: Oh, this is going to be a quick round tonight, let me tell you. Trevor, ahoy, where did I hide that treasure chest?
1: Ahoy there, Sherilyn.
0: Oh, it's a good pirate.
1: I'm thinking Palm Beach, Sydney.
0: Palm Beach, Sydney. It's a good guess, but unfortunately for you, it's...
1: Oh, no, I've got to walk the plank.
0: See ya. That's one pirate down. Here we go. Good. Try again next hour. Shane, hello. Where did I hide the treasure chest tonight?
2: Oh, hi there, Sherilyn. Oh. You hit it at Bennelong Point.
0: Bennelong Point, you say? No, my friend. Off you go. Try again next hour. When you swim back in... Oh, these are good pirates, I've got to say. Donna, ahoy.
3: Ahoy, Sherilyn.
0: Where did I hide the treasure chest?
3: That was Irish.
0: Hurry up. We got to get to the news. Quick, quick, quick.
3: Botany Bay.
0: No, we didn't. Oh, there we go. Robin, we've got a quick round here. Where did I hide the treasure chest?
4: Would it be Stradbroke Island?
0: No, darling. Try again next hour. Oh, new sport and weather after this break.
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15: Sava Brown. Opposition leader Angus Taylor is open to a formal deal with One Nation as new polling shows a party surging past Labor. His comments follow Liberal President Tony Abbott backing a Conservative preference swap. The coalition is also weighing policies such as lifting the parents' tax-free threshold, childcare tax deductions and income splitting to boost support. Prime Minister Anthony Albanese says he remains focused on supporting everyday Aussies.
16: Angus Taylor and the coalition, Angus Taylor went to the last election as the shadow treasurer of the country, proposing higher taxes, higher deficits, no real plan.
15: New South Wales prosecutors have launched action over claims Labor officials hid donations to Chris Minns' 2015 campaign. The New South Wales Electoral Commission says the Director of Public Prosecutions has begun proceedings against Jonathan Yee and Ernest Wong. It's alleged they ran a scheme to evade donation laws under Part 6 of the Electoral Funding Act. NAB economists say the Reserve Bank is likely done hiking and could start cutting rates early next year to support a slowing economy. But financial markets still see a chance of another rise by Christmas. The RBA meets next week and is tipped to keep the cash rate on hold. A 72-year-old woman from New South Wales has praised her husband as a hero after he shot an alleged intruder who stabbed them both near Tenterfield. Diane Blessing, now out of hospital, says her husband Keith saved her life during the violent home invasion. Keith Blessing has been moved from ICU to a general ward on the Gold Coast. One Nation wants foreign students to leave Australia while applying for further study. Pauline Hanson says university dropouts would be denied bridging visas to prevent them from staying and working. This would also not include an option to appeal to the Administrative Review Tribunal. Two people have been refused bail after shots were fired in Sydney's southwest at a family service linked to slain underworld figure Lorenzo Lamalu on Saturday. Two males, a 17-year-old and a 23-year-old, have been charged after a gunman opened fire at a punch bowl building, unaware the event had been shifted to a different location last week. Lamalu was killed in Vietnam and had alleged links to the coconut cartel. Iran and Israel have halted attacks, but Tehran has warned strikes will resume if Israel continues its aggression. A US attack helicopter went down near the Strait of Hormuz, but Donald Trump says the two pilots are fine. President Trump says oil supply is also stable.
17: We are releasing more from a lot of oil is coming out of the Hormuz Strait. A lot of it is coming out. And if you notice, the price is not very high, relatively speaking. I mean, it's lower than during the Biden administration. And he wasn't stopping a country from having a nuclear weapon.
15: And OpenAI has filed to list on the stock market amid an AI boom. The ChatGPT maker has filed documents to start the process. In sport, South Sydney's Campbell Graham is set to miss a month on the sideline with a calf injury and a blow for the Bunnies. He picked up the injury a few weeks back before re-aggravating it against Manly. Graham will sit out to the clash of the Broncos. Coming up, Brisbane will be without Katoni Staggs, Payne Haas and Reece Walsh due to origin duty. Israel Folau is mounting a bid to make a stunning return to the NRL. The cross-code international has ended his time in Japanese rugby, and the West Tigers have knocked back the prospect of his return to Benji Marshall's side. It's nearly 16 years since Folau left the NRL for a stint with the Greater Western Sydney Giants, later switching to rugby and playing 73 tests for the Wallabies. Sydney star Errol Goulden is on track to return after the Swans' upcoming bye. He's now back in full training, eyeing a return against Brisbane in round 16. Brody Mayocek has successfully undergone surgery on his neck after suffering a fracture and is able to walk. Kelly Frampton has copped a 3-game ban. And the San Antonio Spurs downed the New York Knicks 115-111 in Game 3 of the final series. Donald Trump was booed at the game in New York at Madison Square Garden. In finance, oil is worth $90 a barrel, gold is trading at $4,326 an ounce, and one Aussie dollar is buying 70.49 US cents. 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Partly cloudy with possible showers and light winds with possible fog. Temperatures are ranging from 12 to 22 in the city, 8 to 22 in the west. Looking further ahead, partly cloudy with a possible shower on Thursday, Friday and Saturday. That's the latest 2SM News. I'm Tazaba Brown.

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1: Hey, Nightliners, look at us. I nearly said Monday. We've got another week ahead of us. Bit short for us here in New South Wales. Yes, and my question tonight was, where's the most beautiful place in Australia? Graham has dialed it in and told producer Shane that it's El Arish, and that is up on the Cassowary Coast in far north Queensland. I can't disagree with you, Graham. In fact, the whole Cassowary Coast, how beautiful is it? Love it. Sandra, she says, the Kimberley, nothing else comes close. Long-time listener here. My husband and I drove through the Kimberley region in WA about 3 years ago, and I still think about it every single day. Wow. And she said, we camped at El Questro and woke up to absolute silence except for cockatoos. If you haven't been, please go. It'll rearrange something inside of you. And Tom says, Lord Howe Island, you feel like you've left the planet. Oh, there are only 400 visitors allowed at a time. I didn't know that. And I felt like it was a secret. I didn't look at my phone for 5 days. It was honestly life-changing. I love the fact that you all say these things are life-changing. Robin says, the Bungles shouldn't even be real. Yes. And Dale says, anywhere in Tasmania will do me. Most beautiful place on the planet. Can't disagree. Well, I can't disagree with any of these places. I can't think of one, though. All right. Let's have a look at the lotto numbers, because if you win the lotto, you can go to all of them, can't you? Draw number 1686 for Tuesday the 9th of June. Winning numbers are 9. Oh, sorry. Don't listen to me. Listen to me now. Winning numbers are 2, 9, 19, 26, 33, 36, 43, and your supplementaries are 29, 44, and 45. No Division 1 winner. That's the Oz Lotto, of course. I just realised because of all the supplementaries. Okay, the winning numbers again, 2, 9, 19, 26, 33, 36, 43, and your supplementaries are 29, 44, 45, and there's no Division 1 winner tonight at all. They jackpot, don't they? Yeah, jackpotted to next time. And you make sure you gamble responsibly. Now, a bit of sad news tonight. It's not a bit of sad. It's very, very sad, I think. 500 Australians are wondering what's next tonight. Not because they made a mistake, not because they stopped showing up, but because a brand that they felt that was Australian as summer itself is running out of road. Barbecue's galore looks like it can't survive. And what I'd really like to, what I'm thinking about tonight is really what it tells us about retail in Australia right now. Because Barbecue's galore isn't just a shop. For many Aussies, it's where you bought the barbecue for your first home, the outdoor heater for winter, the setting for family Christmas lunches. This is a brand that's really woven into our memories. The rescue deal that they hoped would save it has collapsed tonight. 62 stores are expected to close. And I think there's around 27 that they're the actual brand stores. There's around 27 franchises. Don't know what's going to happen to those at the moment. There's about 500 workers that are going to be affected. And, of course, behind every closure is someone wondering how they're going to pay the mortgage, cover the rent, or explain the situation to their family. Oh, goodness me. And there's so many familiar names that are disappearing. There's so many at the moment. I just think there's a big sense of loss that comes and goes beyond shopping as well. What sort of stores define your community? You know, the shop where everybody knew your name, the business that sponsored the junior footy team. What happens when those places vanish? Because a lot of those places, even Barbecue's Galore and a lot of the franchises particularly, are like that. you know, there's a lot of cost of living pressures, and they mean Australians are spending differently. I'm pretty sure that's what's behind this. People are holding on to their purchases longer and thinking twice before spending on anything that's not essential. And I'd say, this is just me hazarding guess, I'm thinking where we might have replaced the barbecue every few years, I think people are just holding on to those bigger items. And, you know, even though it might have a rusty leg or two, they're just thinking, you know, nah, just hold on for a little while longer. That's what's sort of happening. I don't know, is this just the reality of modern retail, or are we losing something important when iconic Australian brands disappear? Is this just the way forward? Tonight, I do want to hear from you. What Australian business, shop or brand did you never imagine would disappear? Maybe it's already gone. Maybe it's hanging on by a thread. And what was the last purchase you made there that still means something to you today? And if you've got thoughts on how to turn things around, let me know. 13 12 69, after all, this is your Nightline. Oh, coming up this hour, we do have your ghost calls. They'll be on at 9:30. And as I said, they're not live in studio tonight. They're off filming. They're on the other medium. They're filming for TV. I don't know what. They told me it's a secret. But they're not leaving us. Don't worry. It's just a one-off thing. But they will be back next week live in studio. But I caught up with them earlier today, and they've got a great story to share with you about Nobby's, which is just down the road here in Newcastle. This is the Hollies.

0: There's the Hollies air, the air that I breathe. Speaking of air, I've got a lot of messages from you, and we were just setting up the story. We've seen it. We know about it. Oh, up there in Queensland, did you see it? That glowing shape drifting across the Queensland sky? Had a lot of you stopping your cars, grabbing phones and wondering if you've just witnessed a UFO. But I've got the explanation for you. And yes, David, you're the last person. There were a lot of you who've sent messages I've just seen on Facebook and through emails. Thank you so much. And David's just asking if we can ask Astro Dave about it tomorrow night. We sure will. We'll have a really good discussion about it. Well, across Queensland, complete strangers were looking up at the exact same thing in a world where everyone and everything is staring at a screen. This was a very rare moment tonight. Thousands of people looking skyward, and what they saw did look a bit like a UFO or maybe a comet. I think I've seen the videos now. You've seen that. Social media has lit up with guesses. SpaceX, a meteorite, a UFO. Talk about why humans are naturally drawn to mystery. It all happened about an hour ago. The answer, it's a Chinese rocket releasing gases high above Earth after launching a commercial payload into orbit. And what seemed distant and scientific, it has suddenly been visible from all of our backyards up there in Queensland. The rocket was so high above Earth that while Queensland was in darkness, it was still sitting in full sunlight, and that's why it looked so bright to everybody there. It's a beautiful reminder, I think, of just how big our planet really is. It's been described as a glowing cloud changing colour, and many witnesses watched it shift from bright white to red before disappearing. It did feel very magical, that's what people are saying, but it was actually a lesson in how light and space interact. Okay, so that's what happened. A Chinese rocket. I think it's ZQ2E rocket. And yes, we'll have a full discussion with Astro Dave. How timely tomorrow night. Did you see it, Queenslanders? Give us a call, 13 12 69, and let us know what it looked like for you. Laurie, you're not in Queensland. You didn't see what everybody's talking about, did you?
1: No, I've seen a light sort of thing,
0: right.
1: But I sit out time and have my quiet time outside of the night. But we've got one of them drones that you can't hear or everything flying around in circles and whatever in the Hunter Valley. So I don't know what's going on.
0: I don't like those because they've got cameras on them. I don't like those. There was someone who used to fly one around my house, and when I right over my garden, over my veggie garden on the weekends, and I used to think, I need a slingshot or something.
1: Yeah, that's right. Yeah, well, I know. In the old days, I know what they get. No, well, this is up pretty high overnight.
0: Oh, is it? It's a nighttime drone. I wonder if it's a police drone. Laurie, before you share with us what you want to talk about, thank you so much for your letter today. I got your letter today from that you sent in. Thank you. It was very lovely of you, and I love the little brooch. Services support ribbon brooch. Thank you so much. And my sticker and my letter. I love letters.
1: Yep, that's good.
0: Thank you.
1: I'll await the other.
0: Oh yeah. Yeah, I'm now that I've got Shane here and I've been through the awards and I've gone through

0: all that sort of stuff. And now I'm starting to settle down. I'll have time to write. I know the couple of you are waiting for letters. Yeah. I do write back. I don't worry, but it has taken me a while the last month. Carlos, you wanted? Oh, sorry, Laurie, you wanted to talk about Carlos?
1: Yeah, what a great man.
0: Oh, he's fantastic. Our psychologist that was just on. Yes.
1: Yeah, I think he should be the boss down in Canberra of psychology.
0: Do you know what? He's so down to earth, isn't he? And his advice is so, it's real. It's not like all highbrow and all this. He just comes out with it straight.
1: You're dead right. And that's what they all should do. And this AI really worries me. And that's what I wanted to talk about. Back in my youth, you know, we had football coaches and everything like that sort of thing, you know, and we had a great guy, he's passed on now, Ronald Dale Barassi down in Victoria, right?
0: Yes.
1: He used to coach us as juniors in his own time, no money involved or anything like that, right?
0: Uh-huh.
1: And one of his main things was, don't go home and replays used to be in black and white those days. Don't go home and do what monkey see, monkey do. Right? And everyone thought, what's that? Because it was pretty tough footy in those days. And his second one was, let you learn your skills and keep it simple, stupid.
0: Oh, yes.
1: Well, I got that in the army, right? And you never retaliated. The man in white was always right, sort of thing.
0: Mm-hmm.
1: And if something happened, there was always 17 other teammates in the side that could even up the thingo. And if it got too bad, you just let it go through to the wicketkeeper. Now, a lot of young ones these days, if you see them, altercations and that, all they want to do is retaliate or do what or have it, people abuse them from the boundary line and that. You just turn a blind eye.
0: Do you think it is as well, Laurie? This is what I noticed too. Everybody wants to be the star. Everybody wants to be the hero. People don't want to be part of a team. You know, that's what I've noticed a lot.
1: Right.
0: It's very annoying. I've seen it in so many different ways and forms, and it bewilders me. And I do a bit of volunteer work with kids, and sometimes I see this. It's like, you know what? Whatever happened to the pride in being part of a team and all doing something together? And I don't get it. Everybody has to be special. Everybody has to be the star. Everyone has to be the one that's out the front. I just don't get where that happened. Is it? Do you think it's the internet that's pushed this forward?
1: I think so, and I listen to the 2AC, the boys on sports radio, and that of a night too, and I agree. There's nothing going back into grassroots football.
0: Right.
1: And that's in all codes, and basketball and all those sort of things. And you've got there's probably 85% of coaches that are better than what is being paid in all these top clubs.
0: I see.
1: Because grassroots football, it's the same as any sport.
0: Yeah.
1: Like greyhound racing used to be like that.
0: Yeah.
1: It's all money now.
0: Well, it is, and I'm wondering, even though my team's going to Vegas, things like that. I'm bewildered with that whole, I'm not a fan of it. I'll come straight out and say it. I'm not a fan of it. I'm like, why isn't the money and the focus, as you said, on the grassroots, why isn't it on developing the kids out in the suburbs and out in the bush as well, instead of what I just see as a junket jolly? I really, and having lived in America as well, I just sit back and go, I'm sorry. it's just not going to take off in the way that it would need to bring the returns back. It's just such a closed shop over there.
1: It's going to get like that here.
0: Yeah.
1: Commercialism and all those sort of, and TV, for fancy paying out millions of dollars for TV rights.
0: Yeah.
1: For the couch potatoes.
0: Yeah.
1: That's what I call them.
0: to the game. Get and play. All right, Laurie, it's been great catching up with you. And again, thank you so much for your letter.
1: That's okay. You look after yourself and have a safe trip home.
0: Oh, I will always do. Don't worry. It's what's front and centre in my mind. This is the Nightline. Your Nightline coming up. Is your name Kirsty, or do you know somebody whose name is Kirsty? Well, there's a little girl that needs your help, or their help. More on that in just a moment.

0: 1981 there, Grover Washington, it's just the two of us. Well, look, there's an 11-year-old girl in England and she's in the middle of chemotherapy and tonight she's got a message. It's not for her doctors, it's not for her family, but it's for every single person in the world who shares her name. She has actually named her brain tumour Terry. She's, as I said, 11 years old and she's not retreating from the world. She's built a website and invited every Kirsty on the planet to find her. And over 1,200 people have already shown up from Malaysia, New Zealand, Canada. And I need you to hear this story. I really do. She's in England and in November 2024 she started losing her eyesight and her memory to this, and that's how they found her tumour. She spent 2 weeks in hospital and had part of it removed, and her sight and her memory did come back. And as I said, she named her tumour Terry. Hold on to that detail because it tells you everything about the type of kid she is. This isn't Kirsty's first act of defiance against cancer either. During her first round of chemo, she crocheted 70 bunting triangles, one for every week of her treatment, and it raised over £100,000 for children's cancer research. She didn't do it for attention. She did it because she needed something to do with her hands and her heart, she said, while the treatment did its work. Kirsty found out that just a few pence in every 100 pounds of UK cancer research funding goes towards children's brain tumours. And she said she thought it was so crazy that she needed to tell people. Ah, my goodness. And here we got a child in a hospital bed doing the maths that adults should be doing louder a lot longer ago. Anyway, she asked herself, who would I like to tell? And her answer was, other Kirsties. It was quirky and a completely original idea that only an 11-year-old could dream up. The website maps every Kirsty who registers, raising awareness and donations as well for Oscar's Pediatric Brain Tumour Charity in the UK. She's even noted it's quite an 80s name. That's what she's worked out. There aren't many young Kirsties left, she said. She's one of the very few. And there's something quietly poetic about that, about people rallying around a generation that, and her rallying around too, something that she didn't even belong to. Now, you can jump on there too. So if your name is Kirsty or you know somebody whose name is Kirsty, my name is Kirsty. That's the website. Just have a look at that. Let me just double check that for you too on the internet. So you can get on there. You can register yourself or somebody else. Is it My Name is Kirsty? Yes, I'm pretty sure that's it. We just had it up there. Yep, mynameiskirsty.com. Finding people to support kids with brain tumours, and they're doing amazing research too. So if it is you, you can jump on, or somebody you know. It doesn't matter how you spell it either at all. So it is, brain tumours are the leading cause of cancer death in children and young adults worldwide. This is somehow you can help. And also, I just think delight this young girl. There's something amazing about somebody just, just bringing something joyful into the world like this while she's raising awareness and while she's, you can donate too over there. mynameiskirsty.com. How many Kirsties has she found up until now? Oh gosh, the numbers are moving right now. As of 6 minutes ago, 13,642 Kirsties. Oh, you can be a friend of Kirsty too. She's got 1,759 friends. So even if your name's not Kirsty, jump on over there. mynameiskirsty.com. Oh gosh, we all wish you well, Kirsty. We really do, and all the rest of them. Coming up next, Frightfully Good with Anne and Renata. We're heading off to Nobby's. If you don't know what that place is, you'll find out in a minute. We'll find out about the histories, the hauntings, and what makes that place so special straight after this break.
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0: Now, most people know it today for the lighthouse, the break wall, and those incredible ocean views. But long before it became a postcard image, this little island witnessed shipwrecks, convict labour, violent storms, drownings, and some deeply unsettling experiences still spoken about quietly by locals today. It's also a place very close to Anne's heart because she actually lived there for a time and apparently had a few strange experiences of her own. Is Nobby's simply a dramatic piece of Newcastle history shaped by isolation and tragedy, or has all of that human suffering left something lingering behind? Renata, let's begin with the history, because this little stretch of coastline really has seen an extraordinary amount of hardship.
1: It truly has, Sherilyn, and I think what makes Nobby's so emotionally powerful is that it's beautiful, but underneath that beauty is an enormous amount of human struggle. Originally, Nobby's was a true island sitting just offshore at the mouth of the Hunter River. The Awabakal and Woromai peoples knew the area long before European settlement, and it was an important natural landmark. But once the British established Newcastle as a penal settlement in the early 19th century, everything changed very quickly. Newcastle became a place of punishment and industry. Convicts were sent there to mine coal, to cut timber, and build infrastructure under brutal conditions. The breakwall connecting Nobby's Island to the mainland was constructed largely through convict labour, with men hauling massive stone blocks in dangerous seas and terrible weather. And something people often forget is the role of women in those early convict years. Female convicts were also part of Newcastle's harsh colonial system. Some women were temporarily housed near the harbour precinct during transfers and labour assignments, and life for convict women was incredibly difficult. Many arrived already traumatised from transportation and imprisonment. There were reports of illness, exploitation, violence, and profound isolation. When we stand near Nobby's today looking at the lighthouse and the ocean, it's easy to forget that beneath all of that sits a very painful human history involving both men and women struggling simply to survive.
0: And you know, I think we sometimes romanticise those old colonial places without really understanding how difficult life actually was.
1: Yeah, I don't think any of us would survive, really, if you think about what those people went through. No, we just wouldn't.
2: I need a flushing toilet.
1: We think of those romantic, you know, castles and everything. No. So early Newcastle wasn't some charming seaside town. It was dangerous. It was physically exhausting. The sea itself was constantly claiming lives. The harbour entrance was notorious for shipwrecks because before modern navigation systems, it was extremely difficult to enter safely during rough weather. Entire crews disappeared in storms. Families would wait on shore for ships that never returned. And lighthouse keepers carried enormous responsibility because one mistake could mean dozens of deaths. That repeated grief leaves a mark on communities.
0: And Newcastle Harbour itself still feels powerful even today. Look, you can stand there on a calm morning and it is beautiful, but when the weather turns, it becomes intimidating very quickly.
2: Sure does. And living out there gave me a completely different appreciation for that isolation. I grew up there really through the 70s and most of the 80s. Most people only visit Nobby's during the day. They walk the break wall and they have a coffee nearby. They take photos of the lighthouse and then head home. But once evening settles in and the tourists disappear, the atmosphere changes dramatically. The wind up there is constant. You hear the waves smashing against the rocks below you. And when the fog rolls in, my bedroom was right next to the fog horn and it was horrific. But the sound also behaves strangely because we're surrounded by water and the open harbour. I remember one night very clearly hearing what sounded like somebody walking down our hallway, slow, deliberate footsteps. Now, I was only about 8 years old. I wasn't heading out there to see what it was, but I did pull up the sheet of protection to keep me safe. Sometimes I would feel like someone had walked into the room and was just standing there staring at me, and again, the sheet had the magical power to keep me safe, but my imagination would run amok. Now, logically, there could be explanations to all of that. It could have been the house moving and shifting weight in the wind, sound travels across water, and sound becomes different by the time we hear it. There's a lot of industry around with the BHP. It could have also been my nana going to the toilet. But my 8-year-old brain told me something completely different. But the one that terrified me the most was the night that I heard this sound. Oh. It reverberated throughout the house. It sounded like something was trying to eat its way in and take our souls, and I don't even think the sheet of protection was going to save me then. But turns out we had some water rats that were eating through the wooden frame of the house. To me, it did sound like Beelzebub trying to get to me and, you know, take me off into the denizens of darkness.
0: See, that's what interests me, because you're not immediately saying ghost. You're describing the environment first. And honestly, it sounds eerie enough already, though.
2: Yes. And I think people sometimes underestimate how psychologically intense isolated places can be. When you're somewhere surrounded by darkness, water and constant noise, your brain starts trying to interpret every sound. Lighthouse keepers all over the world reported strange experiences after long periods of isolation. Some of that could absolutely be exhaustion or heightened awareness. But having said that, there were definitely moments out there that were difficult to explain. One thing I noticed repeatedly was movement in my peripheral vision, near paths around the lighthouse precinct. I'd sort of catch what looked like somebody walking ahead of me, and every single time I'd expect to see someone there, and I'd turn my head and there would be no one there. Again, it could be shadows, reflections from the harbour, fog, the lighthouse itself, all sorts of things. But after it happens enough time, it's in the same location, you do start to pay attention more.
1: And emotionally, places like that often feel layered to me. Not necessarily haunted in the dramatic movie sense, but layered with memory. Think about everything Nobby's witnessed. Convict labour, women separated from families and sent into an unforgiving settlement, shipwrecks, drownings, violent storms, miners working in terrible conditions nearby, and generations of people whose entire lives depended on surviving the sea. That creates emotional weight in a place. There are long-standing local stories of people hearing cries for help near the breakwall during rough weather. Historically, that makes perfect sense because so many people drowned around the harbour entrance over the years.
0: And Newcastle really was built around that relationship with the sea, wasn't it?
1: Completely. Coal exports made Newcastle economically vital during the 19th century, and ships were constantly arriving and departing. Storms could destroy vessels within minutes. One of the best-known tragedies was the wreck of the Adolphi in 1904 near the harbour entrance, and that was only one of many maritime disasters tied to the coastline. Communities remembered those losses for generations because everybody knew someone connected to the harbour.
2: And my dad was one of the signal masters up there, and that allowed us to live in one of the houses. And I have so many fantastic memories. But, you know, even modern Newcastle still carries the awareness of the connection to the harbour. Most Australians remember seeing the Pashabulka stranded off Nobby's Beach during the 2007 storm. Thankfully, that disaster could have been much worse, but visually it reminded everybody just how dangerous that coastline becomes when the weather turns bad. Living near Nobby's during storms, and particularly the hurricane, the cyclone that came through Newcastle, was quite unforgettable because the entire landscape changes. Windows shake from the winds, you have the guide wires on the towers that hum, the lighthouse beam cuts through the rain and the sea spray, and the ocean becomes deafening. And I think once you experience that environment firsthand, you understand why so many stories grew around the sea.
0: And also perhaps why people become emotionally affected there too.
2: Yeah, definitely. What interested me most was dramatic ghost stories. It was the atmosphere, the feeling of being watched, the sense that somebody was nearby, then logically nobody should have been there. Old buildings make noise, certainly, timbers shift, pipes knock, wind rattle structures, but There were occasions when it generally sounded like somebody was moving from room to room inside our house. And interestingly, most local stories connected to Nobby's are subtle like that. People feeling uneasy, hearing footsteps, sensing a presence, catching glimpses of a figure. Personally, I find those quieter experiences far more compelling than over-exaggerated paranormal claims.
1: Yeah, because they feel human. They feel connected to the history rather than disconnected from it.
0: And perhaps that's why places like Nobby's stay with people. It's not just about ghosts. It's about memory, hardship, survival, and the emotional imprint left behind by generations of people.
1: Absolutely.
0: Well, thank you again for this visit to Nobby's Island and their lighthouse precinct in Newcastle, New South Wales. Anne and Renata, if we want to catch up with you in the meantime, how can we do that?
2: Oh, please come over to YouTube and have a look at all our wonderful adventures over there. That's Anne and Renata, Frightfully Good Paranormal. And we've got our podcast, if you like listening to our voices. That's the True Hauntings podcast on your favourite platform.
1: And if you want a personal paranormal experience, come along to one of our tours and events, head over to Newcastle Ghost Tours Facebook page and see what's coming up.
0: Now, if you've walked the break wall at night, visited the lighthouse, worked around the harbour, or perhaps experienced something unusual yourself, we would absolutely love to hear from you. And especially for our Newcastle listeners tonight, do you think Nobby's is haunted, or is it simply a place carrying generations of history and even tragedy? Call in with your stories. I would love to hear them. 1312 69. Phone lines are open now. 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That was Frightfully Good Ghost Stories.

0: Oh, Nightliners. Oh, good. This one is hotly contested, let me tell you. It's a fantastic treasure in the treasure chest tonight. Somewhere tonight, I have hidden the treasure chest in Australia. And if you guess before anyone else, you are going to get this to take this home. Now, just remember, we only take up to 4 calls at a time. So we had a lot of extras last time. So once we fill up the board, that's it. You have to wait till next hour. And tonight's prize is that beautiful light-up key ring, the Nightline key ring. It says the Nightline on there, so you just know where it comes from. It's very cute. It's rechargeable. It's lots of fun. All right, let's have a look at this one. The location sits near the site of a famous 1788 encounter. I lie roughly 11 kilometres northeast of Sydney's CBD as the crow flies. I sit on a narrow strip where still water and ocean water almost shake hands. And my busiest path runs from a wharf to the waves, but it isn't a road. And let me have a look. What else can I give you here? To my south is a sheltered harbour beach. It's very popular with families. While to my east, the open Pacific delivers rolling surf. There's an annual international surfing competition and that is held right there where I am, and it helps cement my reputation as one of Australia's most famous destinations. Where have I hidden the treasure chest tonight? Oh, sorry about that. I was so excited. 13 12 69, if you'd like to play the treasure chest game and get that beautiful little heart light up light.
1: 1, 2, 3.

0: Sherilyn's hidden the treasure chest somewhere out there.
1: Hold on.
0: Hello.
1: Hang on a minute, Paul. Oh, I tell you what. Ahoy, Paul. Very anxious. Oh, Paul.
2: How are you?
1: I'm excellent now you're here. Paul, where did I hide the treasure chest tonight?
2: Lady Macquarie's chair.
1: Oh, that's a good guess, but guess what? Sorry, Paul. See you next time. Come back soon. Oh, Paul, try again next hour. Margaret, ahoy.
3: Hi, Sydney. Hi, Sherilyn.
1: Where did I hide the treasure chest tonight?
3: I think it was Sydney Cove, otherwise known as Regular Key.
1: Oh, close, but no cigar or booty for you, my dear pirate.
3: Okay.
1: Next time. Thanks, Matt. I thought this was an easy one. Whenever I think it's an easy one, it's not. Ahoy, Matt. Where did I hide the treasure chest tonight? Oh, we lost Matt. Matt's already gone and walked the plank, I think. Brian, where did I... Ahoy, where did I hide the treasure chest tonight?
4: Would it be Cornell?
1: No, it's not Cornell. I think we're going to cover the entire Sydney. No. Brian, try again next hour. There we go. This is the Nightline, your Nightline, broadcasting from Newcastle's 2HD. I have still got that very beautiful heart-shaped light. It's rechargeable. It's on a keychain. It says the Nightline. It's so pretty. So nice. You could hang it anywhere. You could hang it off your... Could you hang it off your rearview mirror? You could, maybe. Well, it might be illegal. So, don't do it, because then I don't want you to get pulled up and say, Sherilyn said it was all right, and then I'll be in trouble. Put it on your key ring. Stick it in your bag. Stick it somewhere. Just some news coming in, too, about that Chinese rocket. It looked like a humongous comet. It was actually seen all the way down to southern New South Wales, right up through Queensland, too. Not a UFO. Damn, I think it was, you know, with disclosure coming up and all that. No, Chinese rocket. Amazing photographs being seen. I'm sharing some on my Facebook page at the moment, Sherilyn Darcy Facebook page. But you can find them. You can just Google them away and just put in Chinese rocket in the sky tonight over Australia and you'll see it. Amazing stuff. And a few videos I've been finding too. So if you saw it, let me know. 13 12 69. This is your Nightline. News, sport and weather coming up next. And we'll have the Oz Lotto numbers and... we'll have the Nightline Bedtime Story Games.
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0: I'm Tassava Brown. Two people have been charged after gunshots were fired on Saturday, targeting a family service in Punchbowl in Sydney's southwest. The expected service was linked to Sydney underworld figure Lorenzo Lamalu, who was killed in Vietnam, but the funeral site had been moved prior to the attack after a tip-off. A 17-year-old boy and a 23-year-old man have been refused bail. Major media companies, including public broadcasters, will be called to give evidence at the Royal Commission into Anti-Semitism. A specific hearing block will hear evidence about anti-Semitism within the traditional media and social media. Journalists may appear as witnesses. The lived experiences of Jewish Australians have been heard during the recent hearing blocks, also hearing from intelligence agencies. Opposition leader Angus Taylor is open to a formal deal with One Nation as new polling shows a party surging past Labor. His comments follow Liberal President Tony Abbott backing a Conservative preference swap. The coalition is also weighing policies such as lifting the parents' tax-free threshold, childcare tax deductions and income splitting to boost support. Prime Minister Anthony Albanese says he remains focused on supporting everyday Aussies.
1: I certainly know that people are under pressure. But if you're serious about government, you've got to come up with solutions.
0: Australia's population has increased on average by more than 1,300 people a day since the Prime Minister won the 2022 election. It's more than double the rate of both the Hawke-Keating government and John Howard's coalition. Australia's population recently surpassed 28 million people. Net overseas migration has contributed to about 80% of the population growth under the Albanese government. A 72-year-old New South Wales woman has called her husband a hero after he shot an alleged intruder who stabbed them both near Tenterfield. Diane Blessing, now discharged from hospital, says her husband Keith saved her life during the nightmare attack. Keith Blessing, who suffered multiple stab wounds, has been moved from ICU to a general ward at Gold Coast University Hospital. NAB economists say the Reserve Bank is likely done hiking and could start cutting cash rates early next year to support a slowing economy. But financial markets still see a chance of another rise by Christmas. The RBA meets next week and is tipped to keep the cash rate on hold. Australians are reporting lower levels of life satisfaction than they did during the height of the COVID-19 pandemic. Overall, life satisfaction has fallen to 7.1 out of 10. That is below the 7.2 recorded in 2020 during the peak of lockdowns. Some pet owners will soon be allowed to take their furry friends into the cabin with them on Virgin flights in select Australian cities. Virgin Australia's first Pets in Cabin flight will take off from Adelaide, bound for Melbourne and the Gold Coast from June 23. Virgin flights from Melbourne to Queensland began allowing small cats and dogs in cabins from October last year. In sport, Israel Folau's shock bid to return to the West Tigers has been knocked back. The 37-year-old code hopper is eyeing a shock NRL return and is confident in his abilities.
2: I like to think I can, but just the speed of the game and I think skill-wise and just the way the game's played, yeah, it's just different.
0: Laurie Daly has unveiled his Origin squad for Game 2 in Melbourne, naming Mitchell Moses at 5'8" if he gets through a fitness testing camp on Thursday. Dylan Lucas has been promoted to a shock starting role at the expense of Manly's Hamoli Olakau'atu, while Roosters Mark Nwangani Tuaze's debut call-up has been confirmed. And Collingwood's Billy Frampton has been hit with a three-game ban for his tackle on Brodie Miocek. Miocek is walking again after copping a neck fracture and successfully undergoing surgery. Award-winning Somali referee Omar Atan has been dropped from officiating at the FIFA World Cup. He has been barred from entering the United States. And Donald Trump has been met with a chorus of boos at Madison Square Garden in New York. He's been attending the first NBA Finals game held there in three decades. In finance, oil is worth $90 a barrel. Gold is trading at $4,326 an ounce. And one Aussie dollar is buying 70.5 US cents. 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Partly cloudy with possible showers and light winds with possible fog. Temperatures are ranging from 12 to 22 in the city, 8 to 22 in the west. Looking further ahead, partly cloudy with a possible shower on Thursday, Friday and Saturday. That's the latest 2SM News. I'm Tassava Brown.

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1: Oh, Nightliners. Everybody wants to win this prize tonight. Goodness me, there's a few of them. One a night, that's all. Got to ring when you hear the cue to call, as they say. Wait till we play the game. First of all, how about this game? Oz Lotto, draw number 1686 for Tuesday, the 9th of June. I've got the winning numbers. Have you got your ticket? Let's do it. Winning numbers are 2, 9, 19, 26, 33, 36, and 43, and your supplementaries are 29, 44, and 45. There are no Division 1 winners. It's jackpotted to next week. Let's check those numbers for you again. 2, 9, 19, 26, 33, 36, 43, and your supplementaries, 29, 44 and 45, no Division 1 winner, jackpotted to next week. Make sure you gamble responsibly, please. Okay, here's another game you can play. There's a big prize for this one. It's called the Guts and the Glory. You can boast to all your friends that you won. Fresh new one. Yeah, and this isn't an encore. Brand new. And I tell you what, it is a scientist tonight, which I think is very cool because we've got that Chinese rocket that is, what's it doing? It's degassing itself over our country. A bit concerned about it. It looks spectacular. So there's this great big plume of white turning into red and it looks like a huge comet in the air, in the sky. The sky up there happened a couple of hours ago. You could see it from Queensland right down through to southern New South Wales. And I tell you what, a lot of people were thinking that was it. Here they are. Nanu, ET has come home or come to Earth. But no, it's just a Chinese rocket deciding to do its stuff up there. Yeah, I'm wondering. People are worried about what's happening in their cars. What's going up there? We'll find out from Astro Dave tomorrow. Don't worry. Thank you for those who've... There's so many of you who've written in. That's your question for tomorrow. I think I've got 20 questions for Astro Dave, haven't we, Shane? Producer Shane's been looking there and saying, "What? Tell us, why is it doing that?" We'll find out tomorrow. First, let's play that game, the Nightline Bedtime Story game. Okay, my work helped unlock the secrets hidden within the atom long before most people understood their power. I stood at the crossroads of science, war, and politics during some of the 20th century's most important moments. The discoveries made in my lab would help shape the nuclear age. I worked alongside some of the greatest physicists of my generation in Britain. And my research contributed to the development of radar during World War II. I was born in South Australia but became known around the world. After years overseas, I returned home to help build Australia's scientific future. I became the first governor of the Australian state, of an Australian state. We could say that? Maybe. A major university in Canberra honours my name, and I played a key role in convincing leaders of the feasibility of an atomic bomb. Who am I? I'm an Australian. Remember that. It's always Australian. 13, 12, 69 for the Guts and Glory tonight. Not a light-up heart. If only I knew how popular light-up hearts were. You haven't even seen what it looks like. I'm going to put it on the internet soon. Those of you who have access, you'll be able to see it. In the meantime, how about Glen Campbell and Bobby Gentry?

isn't that a nice one? That one. All I Have to Do Is Dream. Glen Campbell and Bobby Gentry there. The Nightline Bedtime Story. It's all girls all lined up. I tell you what, I'm very impressed. We have a few wrong answers, though. That's okay. Don't worry about that. You know what I do with the wrong answers? I put them in my little diary for future Nightline Bedtime Story topics, themes, people. Sometimes they're things, sometimes they're themes, sometimes they're places, but tonight, people. Is it Howard Florey? Oh, hang on. Is it John Monash? Is it Victor Chang? No, is it Harry Butler? No. Guts and Glory tonight. Oh, this is a brand new one. Fresh. It's a fresh Guts and Glory. Kim from Tamworth. Well done, Kim. Well done. Okay, who else has got it right? Alice from Falconbridge. Oh, my goodness. She's a hot player, that one. Always in the winning circle. Liz from Dubbo is too. Tom from the far north coast. There we are. Look at all those winners. I'm not allowed to say this. Some of you don't like winners. Why don't you like winner chicken dinner? I don't know. I don't even know where I've heard that. Okay, I know what I have heard about. This. 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

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Have we got another winner? I think we do. Margaret, well done. That's the Nightline bedtime story win. Well done. You get a little tick in the box. That's like a little Tinkerbell, isn't it? Ding-a-ling, ding-a-ling. This is the Nightline, your Nightline, right here on Newcastle's 2HD, and we're broadcasting around Australia on the Super Radio Network. What would you like to talk about tonight? 13 12 69, phone lines open now. Oh, a bit of ABBA, a lot of ABBA. I'm coming over liking ABBA a bit more. The winner takes it all.

0: Oh, the winner takes it all. Hey, you know how I'm a big fan of ABBA? I found out that producer Shane loves ABBA and he's just dragging me over to the dark side. Or is it the light side? Or is it the lycra pants side? I don't know. I could just imagine you dressed up in a 1970s jumpsuit. Not. Yes. ABBA, the winner takes it all. I've lost track of what we're even doing now. We've got Steve on the line. Hang on. Let's not lose too much track. Hello, Steve. You want to talk about dogs?
1: Yeah, how are you going, Sharon?
0: I'm great now you're here. How's your dog? Is it about your dogs?
1: No, it's about everybody's dog.
0: Everybody's dogs. All right. What's going on with everybody's dogs?
1: Well, they shouldn't be getting put in on it, really.
0: They shouldn't be got what?
1: They should be getting put in like they're doing, you know.
0: Oh no, that rarely happens these days, Steve. That's no. We have what's called no kill pounds now. No. I know because my dogs are rescue dogs. So yeah, we don't do that. I mean, it does happen, but there's a lot of organisations out there that work very hard to place dogs.
1: Yeah.
0: I think more people should rescue. That's what they should do instead of buying, you know, puppies. And I'm very against this sort of breeding dogs non-stop when there's a lot of dogs out there that need homes.
1: Yes, that's right, yeah.
0: Yeah, but good point, Steve. All right, thanks a lot for giving us a call on the Nightline tonight. Coming up next, we have got... Oh, we've got Crevo from Crevo's Antique Corner. Trench art. Sounds interesting. Not art that you put in trenches. No, my friends. This is art that people... Well, obviously serving members of our defence forces have made in the past when they've been in the trenches or been on ships or wherever they've been. So it's actually... What it is... Well, look, I'm not going to explain it to you. Coming up next, Crevo from Crevo's Antique Corner. He's going to explain exactly what trench art is.
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0: Bevo's Antique Corner Time, where we go and find everything old and some of it might be new for us again. Crevo, welcome.
1: Thank you. Thanks for having me on again. This is such a pleasure.
0: I think we've got a few new collectors across the network now,
1: nice.
0: Crevo, so thank you.
1: Oh, that's a pleasure. It's great to get more people into collecting, and even if you don't get into collecting, maybe you'll appreciate something that you see along the journey.
0: That's right, and you'll know what it is. So I thought we might dive right into something that you know a bit about, and that's trench art.
1: Yeah, so we're sort of discussing whether military could be a good topic, and I said, look, that's too broad. There's so much militaria out there, but I've always found trench art to be, well, it's a more interesting part for me personally. Mm. Here's why. It's the combination of art with military objects.
0: Okay.
1: Now, normally in the, say, the theatre of war, it's a pretty dire situation. It's, you know, it's not nice. People are away from their family, their friends, everything they know. And war, as we know, is pretty gruesome. But out from it can emerge some amazing art. And, yeah, this happens because I guess people are stuck there in this situation a lot of times for a long time.
0: It's absolutely. Is it just, I'm hearing the word trench, so I'm thinking straight away the army and in physical trenches. But is it just that?
1: It's not necessarily the best and most, I guess, interesting slash authentic pieces have been made in the trenches or in the theatre of war, but it can just be the items that have been created using parts of war. Usually it's bullets or big shell casings, or even it might just be a piece of brass that they've got from some part of a gun or something and turned it into art. And it really is art, and that's what's so amazing about it.
0: Is it always made of brass? I see a lot of trench art that's made of brass. Can it be made of other things?
1: No, sometimes there's wood or other metals. I've seen a lot of like chrome pieces or aluminium is quite common as well. They might have found, say, a big sheet of aluminium or a thick piece of aluminium, and then they can often get into a workshop and then turn it into something quite amazing.
0: What sort of things do they make?
1: So common pieces that you'll see, well, yeah, the most common is like ashtrays or like because a lot of shells and bullets are used, you think things that are tube shaped.
0: All right.
1: So they could be salt and pepper shakers are quite common. Coffee grinders out of a larger shell, something maybe the size of, if you can imagine, like a Saxa salt dispenser.
0: Yes.
1: Maybe a little, that sort of height, but a little thinner. A shell that size often made into a coffee grinder. That's a common one that I've seen a fair bit of. Vases and mugs. Now, that might be not a mug that you necessarily drink of, but it's something to put on the mantelpiece.
0: Right.
1: And that might be a large shell, and that means a bullet that's been cut down and then a handle somehow attached. They're probably the most common that you see.
0: All right, so when we talk about value, have you got your little best, better, and
1: good,
0: best?
1: Yeah,
0: I
1: good,
0: love
1: better,
0: this.
1: Best.
0: I love
1: yeah.
0: this.
1: So your entry level stuff for trench art is going to be, the cheapest you'll ever see is maybe $25 to $50. That'd be
0: reasonable.
1: Yeah, that might be a little pair of salt and pepper shakers that are maybe the size of your pointer finger, say, right? And that's going to be the entry-level pieces. The ashtrays, they're often a bit nicer, and sometimes you see like a chromed aeroplane flying over like the map of Australia.
0: Ooh.
1: So that might be a sort of $75 to $125 piece, or somebody's made a kangaroo in chrome. Once again, it's often over a map of Australia as the ash part.
0: Yes.
1: And that's going to be that same range, 150, 125, something like that. Now, if we go for a good piece, which is like the next level up from your entry level, an example that I've brought for you here is somebody has fashioned a World War I shell, a big shell, into a hot water bottle. So if you imagine size-wise, it's probably the thickness of a 1.25-litre Coke bottle.
0: Yes.
1: And then the height maybe a little taller than that. And they've got a lid and probably a rubber seal around the top to mm-hmm. you know
0: course,
1: keep the water in, the hot water in. And then they've spent a lot of time being World War One, probably sitting in a legit trench, engraving it all.
0: Oh, yes, I can see that. That's so beautiful. Just before we go on to the best, though, Credo,
1: yes.
0: I'm worried about authenticity.
1: Sure. Not too much of a concern in this area.
0: Okay.
1: Because even if it's a newer piece, it's still all of that handiwork has to be done.
0: All right.
1: So it's not a commonly faked item, I would say.
0: Mm-hmm,
1: it'd be an area you wouldn't often have to worry about authenticity. Perhaps at the higher end, somebody might take a real shell and then recreate it.
0: Yes.
1: But I would say this is an area that is rarely faked.
0: Okay.
1: Not a big concern.
0: Mm-hmm.
1: All right, so if we move to the better, like a middle, medium piece, this would be quite rare to find and quite valuable. What I've brought here is a New Zealand-made trench art lamp. Now, if we can describe it, it's Art Deco styling. So what that means is you'll have these signature little steps that go up on the base, and that's wooden. And then the, I guess, part that's holding the lamp is a large bullet shell. So it's probably maybe 50 centimetres tall. So
0: yes.
1: It is big. If you imagine, that might be shot off a Navy ship, something like that. And then on top you've got the glass, I guess, light deflector. That's not from the trenches. That's just something you would buy from the shop, and it's a round globe shape, which sort of softens the light.
0: I have to say it's very beautiful. That's something I'd put in my home.
1: It is beautiful.
0: The others, I look at it and say it's
1: a bit more niche.
0: Yeah,
1: this is
0: something I'd put in my house.
1: And this is the thing with trench art. Sometimes these were real artists.
0: They
1: were called up to war, or they didn't know they were artists, but when someone who's made something that beautiful, that's real art.
0: Yes.
1: That, you know, they've been called up for service. They have no, you know, control over this.
0: Mm-hmm.
1: What they can control is their output and their creations. And when they've got a lot of time and what's around them, and they've made this, and it's quite extraordinary.
0: Mm.
1: For our best, I've picked something that you would be very lucky to see in the wild.
0: Wow.
1: So this is quite extraordinary. And this, once again, I would say the person that's made this would have a background in like smithing or a background in metalwork and a real eye for design. Because what we've got here is a sugar pot, a coffee pot, a milk jug, all made out of brass shells.
0: Yes.
1: But beautifully designed. Now, the styling is, I would say, like Victorian.
0: Mm-hmm.
1: So it's quite pared back, but very elegant. So, you know, if you imagine like a Victorian building, it's a very elegant look, but there's not a lot of folly to the design.
0: I have to say, looking at it, I had to take a second glance before I even recognised that these were shells and bullets that made up this set. At first glance, it was like a Victorian coffee set in brass, and then, oh, hang on a second, then I could see the parts that made it up, very well made.
1: They've almost had to emphasise the parts that are bullets, which are the handles, right?
0: Yes.
1: Otherwise, you might not know. That's how clever this is. So the sugar bowl, and there's actually two of them, one with a lid and one without. The handles are very distinctly bullets that have been cleverly welded together.
0: Yes.
1: But the proportions are beautiful. It's well done. Every element is beautifully polished. There's no like dodgy welds or, you know, skew if parts that a more amateur metal worker might make. And honestly, it's beautiful. The value on something like this, I don't know, $2,000, $3,000, hard to value.
0: And well-deserved as well.
1: Absolutely.
0: Beautiful, absolutely beautiful.
1: So, yeah, if you've got any more questions, of course.
0: Oh, yes, about trench art, we'll send them along to you, Creva.
1: Absolutely. Feel free to, or pop into the shop.

0: Scissor on it. Be my baby. You can also be my pirate if you like.
1: Sherilyn's hidden the treasure chest somewhere out there tonight.
0: Okay, alrighty.

Jeez, I tell you what, I was a bit anxious then. I'm like, quick, get in there. It's been hard fought and contested tonight. Made me jump up off the poop deck. All right, somewhere tonight I've hidden that treasure chest in Australia. 131269 is the number. Let me give you the clues. I was named not for my sand or surf, but for the confident bearing of the people seen here by Europeans in 1788. A famous quote linked to my naming came from Arthur Phillip after encountering some of the indigenous people near the shore. One way to reach me involves crossing a body of water once considered the front door of the colony. Mm-mm. I'm not Bondi, but I'm one of Sydney's best known seaside places. If you're standing on my shoreline and looking east, you are gazing across the Pacific Ocean from one of Sydney's most famous surf beaches. Oh, to my south is a sheltered harbour. It's a beach, harbour beach, popular with families, while to my east, the open Pacific delivers rolling surf. There is a pedestrian mall known as the Corso that forms a direct link between the ferry wharf and my golden sands. Where have I hidden the treasure chest tonight, 131269, to win that beautiful light-up heart nightline keyring, beautiful extravaganza? It's gorgeous. Tony Braxton, Unbreak My Heart.

0: Shh. Prize parrot, get back in your cage. Ahoy, Heather.
1: Hello.
0: Ahoy. She's a cheeky pirate, this one. Where have I hidden the treasure chest?
1: I'm hoping it's Manly.
0: Are you hoping it's Manly? Hang on, let me just ask the rest of the crew. Oh, Heather, well done. You're going to be the very first person, other than producer Shane, that has one of these beautiful little light-up hearts. That's it.
1: What gave it away was the Manly people that they saw.
0: Ah, yes, because that's right. So that was...
1: I probably went back to my primary school.
0: Well, yeah, when they used to teach Australian history in schools. That's right, because Arthur Phillip, that's where it comes from, doesn't it? It's that he said that the people look very manly.
1: It's surprising what sticks in your mind this long, because I'll be 90 month after next. And it's surprising what does crop up.
0: It does, doesn't it? Those sorts of things. Absolutely. So have you ever been to Manly, Heather?
1: Yes, I have.
0: It's beautiful, isn't it? Oh, goodness.
1: Yes. I spent 6 years in Sydney.
0: Yeah?
1: And, yes, staying with grandparents, went to school.
0: Okay. And it's a real treat to take the Manly Ferry. You can still
1: Beautiful, yes. Isn't it? The harbour's lovely.
0: Isn't it great? I always have the smell of the Manly Ferry. You know, the wood, the wet sort of damp wood of that just makes me... I always think, oh, gosh, that's Manly. It's not the smell of Manly, but it's the smell of going to Manly.
1: We had lovely ferries from Longaville to the Quay.
0: Oh,
1: yes. Trip, and then they did away with them and put buses on.
0: I know. Oh, gosh, no. It's the way to get around the Sydney round that way, isn't it? Well, well done, Heather. You hold on the line there and I'll get Shane to grab all your details and we'll post out that light-up heart keyring for you.
1: Thank you, Cheryl.
0: It's a pleasure having you here and having those lovely memories. Thanks, Heather. All right, tomorrow night you can play again and there's another light-up heart. We're going to have to think of something such a complicated, the light-up nightline heart. Or maybe I'll just call it the nightline heart. It's very pretty. I will get that video together somehow. Been busy tonight, which is very, very good. All right, this is the Nightline, of course, your Nightline. I'm just going to give you a little quick update on what's happening with the war, because we've always got little bits and pieces. I'm saying little bits and pieces like... is it on? Is it off? Let me go through some of the updates. So that helicopter that went down near the Strait of Hormuz, that American one, there two people have been rescued off that. So that's good. Trump has said in the last hour or so that he expects to deal with Iran in the next 2 or 3 days. He's not going to deal with them. He probably might have said something. No, he didn't say that. He said he expects to make a deal with them somehow. The US says that Israel and Iran will leave each other alone for at least a week. Trump says the US will have total victory as the president was caught napping at a baseball game as well. He has told Mr. Netanyahu that he could lose US military backing. Trump is in New York at the moment, apparently just brought the city to a standstill. That happened as well. A US warplane halted a Iran-bound tanker. That happened too. And right now, Iran and the US are working on the text of a final agreement. So coming back to that helicopter, two people have been rescued after a US Army Apache helicopter gunship went down near the Strait of Hormuz earlier today. It's not clear whether the helicopter was shot down by Iranian fire or experienced a mechanical failure or encountered another problem. But they have been rescued, which is great. That's really good. And... what else has been happening? Trump was booed during the U.S. national anthem as he attended Madison Square Garden in New York for the NBA Finals. And the U.S. military has now confirmed that it did disable that oil tanker and that American commanders claimed was breaching the ongoing blockade on Iran. Pope Leo, as well, this evening has called for peace and dialogue during his speech to the Spanish Parliament. The Pope said the world was undergoing a profound spiritual and cultural crisis. And, oh, yes, here's the dialogue here. Trump has told reporters, "We have a very good chance of signing a deal with Iran in 2 or 3 days. We're very close to having a very, very good, strong, powerful deal," he told journalists. "If we go and bomb, which we could do very easily if we want, and we spent another 2 or 3 weeks bombing, then they'll have nothing left whatsoever. But you won't have the strait open for months. If we do the bombing, you know, a lot of people are going to be killed, and who wants that? I don't." So that was his thing there. But the latest there, those two people on board the US helicopter, the Apache gunship, have been rescued now. That's a relief. We'll keep you up to date, as we always do, right here on the Nightline, your Nightline, broadcasting from Newcastle's very own 2HD and reaching out across Australia, across the Super Radio Network. Coming up shortly, we will have news, sport and weather, and then I'll have the Oz Lotto numbers for you, and then we'll have your Nightline bedtime story. Fleetwood Mac, you can go your own way.

0: Oh, what a great night we've been having. Fleetwood Mac there, Go Your Own Way. And Bruce the Truckie, big hello to you. Keep safe out there on the roads, and to all the rest of our truckies that listen in to the Nightline, same to you too. Give us a call, 13 12 69 in our last hour. Coming up at midnight, it will be Matt Roberts. My head is still thinking it's Monday. I just can't switch out gears. I don't know why. I do know why. A few more phone calls about, let me get that information here, about that rocket that happened. I know. It looked like a UFO. It looked like a comet. It looked like a comet to me, like a massive, big comet there. Now, it was seen from southern New South Wales right through to Queensland, and it was described as a glowing cloud changing colours. Many witnesses watched it shift from bright white to red before disappearing, and that happened quite a few hours ago. And we've been getting lots of reports about that one. We will ask Astro Dave about it tomorrow night. He's live here on the Nightline. In the meantime, news, sport and weather straight after this break.
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8: And to Sava Brown. Opposition leader Angus Taylor is open to a formal deal with One Nation as new polling shows a party surging past Labor. His comments follow Liberal President Tony Abbott backing a Conservative preference swap. The coalition is also weighing policies such as lifting the parents' tax-free threshold, childcare tax deductions and income splitting to boost support. Prime Minister Anthony Albanese says he remains focused on supporting everyday Aussies.
9: Angus Taylor and the coalition, Angus Taylor went to the last election as the shadow treasurer of the country, proposing higher taxes, higher deficits, no real plan.
8: New South Wales prosecutors have launched action over claims Labor officials hid donations to Chris Minns' 2015 campaign. The New South Wales Electoral Commission says the Director of Public Prosecutions has begun proceedings against Jonathan Yee and Ernest Wong. It's alleged they ran a scheme to evade donation laws under Part 6 of the Electoral Funding Act. NAB economists say the Reserve Bank is likely done hiking and could start cutting rates early next year to support a slowing economy. But financial markets still see a chance of another rise by Christmas. The RBA meets next week and is tipped to keep the cash rate on hold. A 72-year-old woman from New South Wales has praised her husband as a hero after he shot an alleged intruder who stabbed them both near Tenterfield. Diane Blessing, now out of hospital, says her husband Keith saved her life during the violent home invasion. Keith Blessing has been moved from ICU to a general ward on the Gold Coast. One Nation wants foreign students to leave Australia while applying for further study. Pauline Hanson says university dropouts would be denied bridging visas to prevent them from staying and working. This would also not include an option to appeal to the Administrative Review Tribunal. Two people have been refused bail after shots were fired in Sydney's southwest at a family service linked to slain underworld figure Lorenzo Lamalu on Saturday. Two males, a 17-year-old and a 23-year-old, have been charged after a gunman opened fire at a punch bowl building, unaware the event had been shifted to a different location last week. Lamalu was killed in Vietnam and had alleged links to the coconut cartel. Iran and Israel have halted attacks, but Tehran has warned strikes will resume if Israel continues its aggression. A US attack helicopter went down near the Strait of Hormuz, but Donald Trump says the two pilots are fine. President Trump says oil supply is also stable.
10: We are releasing more from a lot of oil is coming out of the Hormuz Strait. A lot of it is coming out. And if you notice, the price is not very high, relatively speaking. I mean, it's lower than during the Biden administration. And he wasn't stopping a country from having a nuclear weapon.
8: And OpenAI has filed to list on the stock market amid an AI boom. The ChatGPT maker has filed documents to start the process. In sport, South Sydney's Campbell Graham is set to miss a month on the sideline with a calf injury and a blow for the Bunnies. He picked up the injury a few weeks back before re-aggravating it against Manly. Graham will sit out to the clash of the Broncos. Coming up, Brisbane will be without Katoni Staggs, Payne Haas and Reece Walsh due to origin duty. Israel Folau is mounting a bid to make a stunning return to the NRL. The cross-code international has ended his time in Japanese rugby, and the West Tigers have knocked back the prospect of his return to Benji Marshall's side. It's nearly 16 years since Folau left the NRL for a stint with the Greater Western Sydney Giants, later switching to rugby and playing 73 tests for the Wallabies. Sydney star Errol Goulden is on track to return after the Swans' upcoming bye. He's now back in full training, eyeing a return against Brisbane in round 16. Brodie Miocek has successfully undergone surgery on his neck after suffering a fracture and is able to walk. Kelly Frampton has copped a 3-game ban. And the San Antonio Spurs downed the New York Knicks 115-111 in Game 3 of the final series. Donald Trump was booed at the game in New York at Madison Square Garden. In finance, oil is worth $90 a barrel. Gold is trading at $4,326 an ounce, and one Aussie dollar is buying 70.49 US cents. 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Partly cloudy with possible showers and light winds with possible fog. Temperatures are ranging from 12 to 22 in the city, 8 to 22 in the west. Looking further ahead, partly cloudy with a possible shower on Thursday, Friday and Saturday. That's the latest 2SM News. I'm Tazava Brown.
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0: Okay, Nightliners, we're heading the home straight right now. And at midnight, you've got Matt Roberts joining you to take you through till dawn. First up, I'm going to share the Oz Lotto numbers with you. Are you ready? Got your pens and papers, your tickets, all the things you need. Draw number 1686 for Tuesday, the 9th of June. The winning numbers are 2, 9, 19, 26, 33, 36, 43, and your supplementaries at 29, 44, and 45. No Division 1 winner. Jackpot it to next week. Those winning numbers again, 2, 9, 19, 26, 33, 36, 43, and your supplementaries, 29, 44, and 45. No Division 1, jackpotted to next week. Shona, can I have those names again? The Guts and Glory. Oh, here we go. So the bedtime story tonight, the Guts and Glory goes to Kim of Tanworth. Then we've also got winners Alice from Falconbridge, Liz from Dubbo, Tom from the far north coast, and Margaret. Tail end Charlie there. How wonderful is that? Yay, you all got it. Thought this was a bit difficult tonight, but there we are. You never cease to surprise me. Love it. And we'll have a brand new Nightline bedtime story tomorrow night. And what else we've got going on this week? Oh, Thursday night, we've got a football game. Rabbitohs versus the Broncos live from Accor Stadium. We've got Britton Speed, Brent Camorley and Tim Mannon. They're all here. They're not here. They're there. I'll be sitting here pushing the buttons with Shane, bringing you that live. NRL Nation Round 15 from 7 p.m. Australian Eastern Daylight Time right through till 10 p.m. and then we'll have the Nightline. Actually, you know what happens? The Nightline entree from 6 till 7, that's me. Then you'll have the footy game and then 10 p.m. until midnight, I'll be back again. And we will play the treasure chest game, but not until late. We'll do it late. There's no football on Friday. So you've got the Nightline, just get that in your diaries now, from 6 p.m. till midnight, all Nightline, six full solid hours. And on Sunday, apparently, we've got the Tigers. I'm not a fair weather Tiger, okay, but, you know, I'm a bit disappointed. Can I just say I haven't had the best week of my life, and the Tigers could have just, you know, worked a little harder for me. Tigers versus the Titans, Leichhardt Oval. Britton Speed, Justin Horro there, 3 p.m. till 6:10 p.m. Australian Eastern Standard Time, live here right across the network. Come on, Tigers, for goodness sake. It's just, I'm shameful. See, sitting around, my beanie's flopping off my head. Don't want to put my scarf on. It was a terrible result. Anyway, moving right along, the bedtime story. That'll make us all happy, won't it? Rod Stewart.

before sleep settles quietly across Australia and before the thoughts of another day begin loosening their hold and disappearing into darkness, I want you to imagine standing beneath the night sky and looking upwards in the way people have done for thousands of years. Because long before we understood galaxies and particles and nuclear forces, long before science began giving names to mysteries, human beings looked towards the heavens and asked questions. They asked what stars were. They asked why they burned. They asked what invisible things held the universe together. And they asked whether there was some hidden machinery beneath existence itself. Most of us eventually stop there because mystery is comfortable and because life asks us to think about practical things like work and money and tomorrow's morning alarm clock. But every now and then, somebody arrives who simply refuses to stop asking questions and who continues pulling at the loose threads of reality itself until the fabric begins to reveal something hidden beneath it. Tonight, we're going to remember one of those people. Tonight, we remember a boy from Adelaide who loved building things with his hands, who struggled in school more than many people realised, and who would help unlock secrets buried deep inside the atom itself, who would contribute to discoveries that changed warfare and medicine and

become one of Australia's most famous scientists. This is the story of Sir Mark Oliphant. Marcus Lawrence Elwin Oliphant, known to almost everybody simply as Mark, was born on the 8th of October 1901 in Kentown, Adelaide, the eldest of five boys born to Harold George Oliphant and Fanny Beatrice Elizabeth Tucker. As the family grew, they moved frequently, and among the places that remained close to Mark's heart was the village of Mylor in the Adelaide Hills, where the countryside offered space for curiosity and imagination to roam. Even as a child, there were signs that Mark experienced the world a little differently, because he was not particularly interested in accepting objects simply as they appeared. He wanted to understand them and dismantle them and discover what made them work. Many children pull things apart. Mark had a habit of putting them back together again. Using the family basement as a workshop, he built models and scientific apparatus and repaired household items while still young. And although nobody could yet have predicted the future waiting ahead, there was already evidence of something important developing within him, because curiosity and technical skill were beginning to intertwine. Life was not without difficulties. Mark suffered from astigmatism and poor eyesight and was deaf in one ear. Yet he adapted quickly and never allowed such things to become excuses or limitations. Friends remembered his booming laugh and larger-than-life personality, and throughout his life, people would often discover that behind the serious scientist lived a man full of energy and humour and enthusiasm. School itself never announced him as a future genius. In fact, his academic journey was rather untidy. His family could not afford university education, and when he completed school, there simply was not money available to send him comfortably towards higher study. So instead, he worked at the Public Library of South Australia while slowly studying part-time at university. His early academic record was surprisingly ordinary. There were failures. There were unfinished mathematics subjects. There were moments when success appeared uncertain. Many years later, he admitted quite honestly that he'd never particularly shone at school or university in conventional academic ways. Yet some people possess talents that examinations struggle to measure. Mark could build things. Mark could understand machines. And Mark could create solutions with his hands and imagination working together. And those gifts would eventually change everything. In 1920, he secured a cadetship in the physics department at the University of Adelaide under Kerr Grant, where he maintained lab equipment while continuing his studies. Slowly and quietly, something remarkable began happening. The young man whose academic results had seemed average suddenly began revealing extraordinary technical abilities. His lecturers noticed it. Colleagues noticed it. People around him began realizing they were seeing something unusual. By the time he graduated with first class honors in physics in 1923, many were astonished. The student nobody had expected much from had become one of the university's brightest prospects. Then in 1925, his life changed forever. Professionally, he began undertaking research into gases and surfaces, discovering that he loved the excitement of scientific investigation. Personally, something equally important happened because on the 23rd of May, he married his childhood sweetheart, Rosa Louisa Wilbram. Rosa would become not merely his wife, but his companion through triumph and heartbreak and long periods of uncertainty. The marriage would endure for decades and become one of the quiet foundation beneath his remarkable life. Later that same year, another event unfolded that altered his future entirely. The famous physicist Ernest Rutherford visited Adelaide. Mark heard him speak, and suddenly the future shifted. Some people leave impressions, others altered

destinies. Rutherford did both. Mark became determined to work with him. In 1927, he won a scholarship and travelled to England, where he joined the famous Cavendish Laboratory at Cambridge, one of the great centres of scientific discovery. Now, for a young scientist, it must have felt something like entering a cathedral built for ideas. Here, the greatest minds in physics gathered and worked and argued and explored mysteries nobody yet understood. Mark flourished. He built equipment, he designed experiments, he solved practical problems, and soon his work helped uncover fundamental truths about the structure of matter itself. Working with Rutherford, Mark helped identify new forms of hydrogen and helium, and he helped reveal the enormous energy hidden inside atomic nuclei. These discoveries were among the earliest foundations of understanding nuclear fusion, the process powering the stars themselves. Imagine that moment. A boy who once built devices in a basement in Adelaide had helped reveal the mechanism lighting the universe. Life, however, never unfolds as a simple story of success. In October 1930, Mark and Rosa welcomed their first child, Jeffrey, into the world. Joy arrived suddenly and completely. Then heartbreak arrived just as suddenly. Before Jeffrey reached his third birthday, he died from meningitis, and the loss devastated the family. No achievement or scientific discovery could protect somebody from grief. No understanding of atoms and energy can explain why a child should suddenly disappear so quickly. Later, Mark and Rosa adopted two children, Michael and Vivian, and life continued forward because life always insists on continuing forward, even after heartbreak. As Mark's scientific reputation grew, so did his responsibilities. During the Second World War, his work moved from pure science towards urgent wartime necessity. He became deeply involved in radar research and supported development of the cavity magnetron, a breakthrough that allowed highly effective airborne radar systems. Those systems helped Allied aircraft detect threats and played an enormous role in the war effort. Later, he became involved with nuclear research connected to what became the Manhattan Project. While visiting America, he discovered that important British reports on atomic weapons had effectively been ignored. Horrified, he pushed scientists and officials into action. His efforts helped trigger events leading towards development of the atomic bomb. History remains complicated in places like this because the same scientific discoveries capable of extraordinary progress can also create terrible destruction. Mark himself would wrestle with those realities for the rest of his life. After the war, he returned to Australia and he helped create something entirely different. He became foundation director of the Research School of Physical Sciences at the Australian National University, and he helped shape scientific research in Australia itself. He built departments and laboratories and opportunities. He became founding president of the Australian Academy of Science. He dreamed enormous dreams and sometimes pursued them with extraordinary optimism. Not every project succeeded. Some were expensive disappointments, and some critics thought he aimed way too high. Yet nobody ever accused Mark Oliphant of thinking too small. In 1959, he was knighted and became Sir Mark Oliphant. The honour recognised not one achievement, but an extraordinary body of work that had transformed science and national life. His pioneering research into nuclear physics had placed him among the world's leading scientists. His work on radar had contributed enormously to Allied success during World War II. His role in nuclear research had reshaped modern science, and his leadership in building Australian scientific institutions had changed the future of research in this country.
He was not simply being honoured for discoveries. He was being honoured for helping build the scientific world that Australia would inherit. In later life, he became Governor of South Australia, and people discovered that he approached public life in much the same way he approached science. He spoke openly, sometimes too openly. He wrote his own speeches and he offered opinions on everything from environmental protection and nuclear dangers to architecture and social issues. People loved him because he sounded human. He sounded genuine. He sounded like himself. His later years became quieter and more personal. He devoted himself to caring for Rosa during illness with deep love and loyalty. And tragedy again touched the family when Michael died before him. By then, the energetic young scientist had become an elderly statesman of Australian science. On the 14th of July 2000, Sir Mark Oliphant died in Canberra at the age of 98. His ashes were scattered in the Adelaide Hills. There was something rather fitting about that because among those landscapes, a curious boy had once looked at the world and wondered how things worked. As tonight grows quieter and sleep draws closer, perhaps there's something comforting in remembering Mark Oliphant because he reminds us that brilliance does not always announce itself early and genius does not always arrive wearing the costume that people expect. Sometimes it begins with curiosity. Sometimes it begins with somebody repairing household objects in a basement. And sometimes it begins with a young man who struggled at school and who quietly wondered how the world worked beneath its surface. And perhaps there's something beautiful in that thought because somewhere tonight, somebody is building something small or asking questions that nobody else has considered important. And perhaps they don't realise the journeys towards extraordinary places often begin in very ordinary rooms. The stars continue burning above us tonight, just as they did when Mark first looked upwards all those years ago. And somewhere deep within those stars, the same forces he spent his life trying to understand continue their endless work.

0: Richie there. So you say me, and fresh off the press, let me tell you. A little bit of royal news for you. Princess Lilibet, she of Prince Harry and Meghan, has just turned 5 years of age, and somewhere in a palace, someone has already started teaching her how to bow to her own grandfather. It's probably in a house somewhere. She's not actually in a palace at the moment. Most five-year-olds are learning to tie their shoes, but Princess Lilibet is now expected to curtsy to the King of England, a grandfather she hasn't seen in years. And so tonight I actually want to talk about what it means to be born into a family where the rules aren't just strict, they're centuries old. And where turning five isn't just a birthday, it's a deadline. Okay, let's have a look at this. Lilibet's birthday. When she turned five this week, sweet family photos from Harry and Meghan sort of started sprinkling out there across the internet. But behind the Instagram posts, royal protocol just switched on. From this age in the royal family, over there in the UK, she's expected to curtsy to King Charles and Queen Camilla on arrival and departure every single time she sees them. Not because she loves them, not because it's cute when you're little, but because the rule book says so. A royal highness does not curtsy to another royal highness. The only person that Lilibet has to curtsy to is the sovereign, the king and the queen. Etiquette, not affection. Ceremony, not connection. This is a little girl being prepared for a reunion that might not even happen with grandparents she barely knows, following rules older than any of us. All of this protocol applies to a family relationship that is, by any honest measure, fractured. Harry and Meghan are in California after all, and Charles is in London. Lilibet has grown up largely outside the royal orbit. So we're talking about a five-year-old being taught to curtsy to a grandfather who is right now essentially pretty much a stranger. The tension here deserves a moment of honesty, I think. George, Charlotte, and Louis don't attend state banquets. They eat in the nursery with nannies, but the nannies are still teaching etiquette at the dinner table. There's no such thing as off duty when you're born into this family. Even childhood is a rehearsal. And of course, those three are William's children's and Kate's children's. Prince George, he's 12 now, and a rule that's been quietly bent for years can no longer be ignored. Heirs to the throne cannot fly on the same aircraft together. Not a preference, it's a protocol. It's designed to protect the line of succession in case of a catastrophe. They don't want all the royals on a plane together. George now flies separately from his own family, and his father did that too, from the same age of 12. Ooh, it's amazing, isn't it? So I don't know. I don't know if Lilibet's being taught to curtsy, but apparently, according to the royal rule book, she's supposed to. We're going to have a quick break while I go and see if I can I don't think I can curtsy. I'd have to go and look it up on a YouTube or something. This is The Nightline, your Nightline, broadcasting from Newcastle's 2HD and right across Australia on the Super Radio Network. And if you're wondering what's coming up next, meow, you're right.
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Meow. Oh, meow indeed. How about this one? A wounded war hero surviving artillery fire lifted the spirits of an entire crew trapped in a war zone, receiving military honours and weighed less than 5 kilos. His name was Simon and he was a cat. What is it about animals that makes us trust them with our hearts during the darkest of moments? In the middle of war, when men are wounded, scared and cut off from home, it wasn't a general, a politician or a famous leader in this instance who became their symbol of hope. It was a scruffy cat named Simon. Simon the cat. Okay, picture this, a skinny cat wandering the Hong Kong docks in 1948. One young sailor sees the cat and takes a chance on him and smuggles him aboard a HMS Amethyst. Sometimes the smallest acts of kindness can change everything, can't they? He wasn't a perfect mascot by any means. He was cheeky. He left dead rats in sailors' beds. Oh, gosh. Thinking about going to bed myself now. Ooh. And he slept in the captain's hat, and that's why people loved him. He felt real. Okay, bit of a dramatic shift here. The ship comes under attack. Shells are flying. Men are dying. Simon is hit by shrapnel and badly burnt. Oh, dear, oh, dear. Nobody expected him to live through the night, yet somehow he did. There's something deeply human about how we rally around a wounded animal when everything else feels uncertain, isn't it? So when the ship was trapped and morale was sinking, Simon returns to work. He hunts rats, threatening precious food supplies, and he becomes a source of comfort for exhausted sailors. You know what? Courage isn't always loud, is it? Sometimes it's just little things like that. Sometimes it's simply showing up and doing all those things. Simon became an international celebrity. Thousands of people started writing letters to him. A naval officer is assigned as his cat officer. Imagine that. Just to manage his fan mail. My goodness. I think it's a reminder how people desperately need uplifting stories, especially after hardship. Anyway, after surviving the war, Simon did die. He was an old cat. He was in quarantine from an illness linked to his wounds. Hundreds attended his funeral, and his gravestone honours his bravery. Oh my goodness, why do these sorts of stories stay with us for so long? It's beautiful. Simon the cat never knew he was a hero. He wasn't chasing medals or recognition at all. He was just doing what came naturally. He was showing up, protecting his crew and giving people something to smile about when life was at its very hardest. Oh gosh, I love this one. It's a good one. And you know who found this one? Producer Shane found this one. I love it. Anyway, Simon the wartime cat. Not a hero, but someone that kept everybody going when the chips were well and truly down.

Righto there. Of course, I do want to thank you so much. We were just saying it's a new one to our musical list that we're absolutely loving. This is the Nightline, your Nightline, broadcasting from Newcastle's 2HD and right across the network, the Super Radio Network, to find you wherever you are this evening. Now, tomorrow night, we do have Astro Dave back with us, which is loads of fun. And we've got a couple of other special guests that are joining us. One-off guests, not ones that I hear all the time. So we have got an expert talking to us about downsizing this week, which should be downsizing your house, not yourself, don't worry. Although I could do with a bit of downsizing, I think. That's it. Now it's winter, it gets, oh gosh, I do like a few treaties here and there. But we do have an expert talking about downsizing. The pros, the cons, how to do it, and whether you should sell, what you should do, all those sorts of things. And a few other surprises coming up too on the Nightline. Just freshening things up a little bit. We've got Matt Roberts, who is joining you in about 10 minutes' time to take you right through till dawn.

0: Simon and Garfunkel there. Mrs. Robinson, of course, taking us out there for tonight. I have really enjoyed the Nightline tonight, getting back into the saddle, as it were. I was just saying to Shane, it feels a bit weird being away for 3 days and then coming back and then bang, here we are doing it all over again. And next week I do have 4 days off. So I'm heading up to Cairns because I've got a family event, a little wedding going on up there next Friday. So I won't be here Thursday, Friday. You have got Jono List with you for Thursday and Friday, taking care of you. You're going to be in very, very good hands, and Shane will be here too, answering the phones. So don't worry, I'm not going to leave you alone at all. Now, that website, we've got a few of you asking about that, about the little girl in England who is 11 years old and she's going through her second round of chemo, and she's looking for people with the same name as her. Her name was Kirsty. So my name is Kirsty, is the website. So she's looking for all the Kirsties in the world. So you just go on there and you don't have to pay any money. You can just sign up and say your name's Kirsty. That's what she's looking for, because that's her dream, to find all the Kirsties in the world. And if you want to donate, you can, to Childhood Brain Cancer Research. So that's what she's got, poor little love. And we all wish her the absolute best here. I think it's absolutely amazing. Kirsty said her family wanted something to take their minds off the treatment, so she built a map of the world and filled it with strangers who share her name and turned her pain into a movement. She's 11 years old. I think it's amazing. And her first round of chemo, she crocheted. She had 70 days, I think it was, of treatment. So she crocheted like a bunting flag for each of those days, and she raised money for that too. So she raised over £100,000 for children's cancer research then. I just think she's an amazing young lady, I tell you what. Inspirational and so incredibly brave, absolutely so brave. The other news that was coming through to us tonight, there was a lot of you ringing in and emailing us about that Chinese rocket. Of course, most people thought it was a comet. I thought it was a comet when I saw the vision of it too. So from Queensland right down to southern New South Wales, everyone could see it. It looked like a great big comet in the sky, and it was a Chinese rocket dispelling some gas. We will ask Astro Dave about it tomorrow to go through the science and what was happening, because it was spectacular. It actually went from sort of wherever it was in the sky, about it, it depends where you were, of course, and went right down to the horizon. It was huge. I mean, if I'd have seen it, I would have thought, that's it. That's it. Disclosure, it's all happening. It really is. And what else has been happening? Oh, yes. And there's a quick little one. Virgin Australia, pets in cabins. They started this last year, didn't they, as a test? They're rolling it out to more routes as well. Sydney to Melbourne now. Adelaide to Melbourne and the Gold Coast. That's what's happening too. So you can take small pets on the plane as long as they can fit into a little carrier and go underneath the seat. My dog's out. You might have a chihuahua or something. They're quite small. But they're using HEPA filters and all that. And they'll let people know which planes they are too. So you can say, I don't want to get on a plane like that. And the dog or the cat cannot come out of its carrier. It's got to stay there. But that's what they're doing. They said it's been so popular, people wanting to fly with their pets. I'd like to do that too, but there wouldn't be much of the aircraft left with two big boxes. This has been the Nightline, your Nightline, right here on Newcastle's 2HD and right across Australia on the Super Radio Network. Can't wait to do it all again tomorrow night from 8 p.m. Australian Eastern Standard Time. In the meantime, I'm going to leave you in the very capable and good hands of Matt Roberts, who will take you through till dawn. News, sport and weather after this break.
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0: Sava Brown.
1: Two people have been charged after gunshots were fired on Saturday, targeting a family service in Punchbowl in Sydney's southwest. The expected service was linked to Sydney underworld figure Lorenzo Lamalu, who was killed in Vietnam, but the funeral site had been moved prior to the attack after a tip-off. A 17-year-old boy and a 23-year-old man have been refused bail. Major media companies, including public broadcasters, will be called to give evidence at the Royal Commission into Anti-Semitism. A specific hearing block will hear evidence about anti-Semitism within the traditional media and social media. Journalists may appear as witnesses. The lived experiences of Jewish Australians have been heard during the recent hearing blocks, also hearing from intelligence agencies. Opposition leader Angus Taylor is open to a formal deal with One Nation as new polling shows a party surging past Labor. His comments follow Liberal President Tony Abbott backing a Conservative preference swap. The coalition is also weighing policies such as lifting the parents' tax-free threshold, childcare tax deductions and income splitting to boost support. Prime Minister Anthony Albanese says he remains focused on supporting everyday Aussies.
2: We certainly know that people are under pressure. But if you're serious about government, you've got to come up with solutions.
1: Australia's population has increased on average by more than 1,300 people a day since the Prime Minister won the 2022 election. It's more than double the rate of both the Hawke-Keating government and John Howard's coalition. Australia's population recently surpassed 28 million people. Net overseas migration has contributed to about 80% of the population growth under the Albanese government. A 72-year-old New South Wales woman has called her husband a hero after he shot an alleged intruder who stabbed them both near Tenterfield. Diane Blessing, now discharged from hospital, says her husband Keith saved her life during the nightmare attack. Keith Blessing, who suffered multiple stab wounds, has been moved from ICU to a general ward at Gold Coast University Hospital. NAB economists say the Reserve Bank is likely done hiking and could start cutting cash rates early next year to support a slowing economy. But financial markets still see a chance of another rise by Christmas. The RBA meets next week and is tipped to keep the cash rate on hold. Australians are reporting lower levels of life satisfaction than they did during the height of the COVID-19 pandemic. Overall, life satisfaction has fallen to 7.1 out of 10. That is below the 7.2 recorded in 2020 during the peak of lockdowns. Some pet owners will soon be allowed to take their furry friends into the cabin with them on Virgin flights in select Australian cities. Virgin Australia's first Pets in Cabin flight will take off from Adelaide bound for Melbourne and the Gold Coast from June 23. Virgin flights from Melbourne to Queensland began allowing small cats and dogs in cabins from October last year. In sport, Israel Folau's shock bid to return to the West Tigers has been knocked back. The 37-year-old code hopper is eyeing a shock NRL return and is confident in his abilities.
3: I like to think I can, but just the speed of the game and I think skill-wise and just the way the game's played, yeah, it's just different.
1: Laurie Daly has unveiled his Origin squad for Game 2 in Melbourne, naming Mitchell Moses at 5'8" if he gets through a fitness test in camp on Thursday. Dylan Lucas has been promoted to a shock starting role at the expense of Manly's Hamoli Olakuwatu, while Roosters' Mark Nwanganitawase's debut call-up has been confirmed. And Collingwood's Billy Frampton has been hit with a three-game ban for his tackle on Brody Miocek. Miocek is walking again after copping a neck fracture and successfully undergoing surgery. Award-winning Somali referee Omar Attan has been dropped from officiating at the FIFA World Cup. He has been barred from entering the United States. And Donald Trump has been met with a chorus of boos at Madison Square Garden in New York. He's been attending the first NBA Finals game held there in three decades. In finance, oil is worth $90 a barrel. Gold is trading at $4,326 an ounce. And one Aussie dollar is buying 70.5 US cents. 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Partly cloudy with possible showers and light winds with possible fog. Temperatures are ranging from 12 to 22 in the city, 8 to 22 in the west. Looking further ahead, partly cloudy with a possible shower on Thursday, Friday and Saturday. That's the latest 2SM News. I'm Tasava Brown.
4: From
0: 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It's Matt Roberts on Newcastle's 2HD and the Super Radio Network.

Hello, everyone. Good evening. Oh, and good morning. My name's Matt Roberts, and this is the Night Owls program. We're across Australia right now on Newcastle's 2HD and the Super Radio Network. Hope you're having a fantastic evening, and welcome to Wednesday, the 10th of June, 2026. I want to say a big thank you to the amazing Sherilyn Darcy for her Nightline program once again. Now, Sherilyn is back tomorrow from 8 p.m. till midnight for another fantastic Nightline program. So don't miss that one, because I won't, because I always listen on my way up here when I'm driving up, and then when I'm here doing my study and everything that Sherilyn's on in the background, I can't concentrate because the show's so good. But that's okay. I'll work harder next time. I'll put my headphones on or something. But it is great to be with you on the Night Owls program. It seems like sometimes it comes around quick. I feel like it's been a while, but it's, as I said, I'm here at the same time every single week. I'll be back tomorrow at the same time as well. There's plenty to talk about, like there always is. We're going to talk about pets on flights. Pets are now allowed on some domestic flights. We're going to talk about the pros and cons of that. Speaking of flights, I've got more about flights too in a minute. Speaking of flights, the Western Sydney Airport, they've got an opening date. We'll tell you more about that as the night goes on. Tony Abbott has said that they will do a preference deal, likely to do a preference deal with the One Nation Party. We're going to talk about the pros and cons of that, your thoughts, of course, and the recent spate of young people being hired to commit crimes for, I guess, gangs and groups of people, and why it's happening and how things have changed. And, you know, it's stuff that shouldn't be happening in this country or in our cities. Never used to happen. But we're gonna talk about that as well. The other thing is, I read, and this is another plain one, I read something interesting during the week that a bunch of people were surveyed. One in two men feel that they could safely land a passenger jet in an emergency. You know what happens in movies sometimes? One in two men believe they could safely land a passenger jet in an emergency. So it brought me to think, and I'll explain that a bit later, but it brought me to thinking, what is your secret talent? What is your special talent? Maybe you're one of those people that can do the thumb thing. And what I mean by the thumb thing, I'm going to try it now. So I fold my thumb over and I get my other hand and it looks like I'm pulling my thumb apart. You know what I mean, don't you? You don't? Okay, now I'm just silly. But I want to know what your special talent is, your secret talent. It could be anything. It's not political. Don't get political on me, but it could be absolutely anything. So we're going to deal with that as well on the show. The two ways to get me, the best way to get me is the old-fashioned way on 131269, because that's my open line number. And you know what's even more old-fashioned? Sending me letters like some of you have. The address here, mailing address is 173 Maitland Road, Sandgate. That's 173 Maitland Road in Sandgate. That's in New South Wales, by the way, in case you didn't know. This is the Night Owls. My name's Matt. Thanks for joining me for another show. We're going to have a bunch of fun between now and 5 a.m. Ain't no-

0: He used to make toilets for aeroplanes or large aeroplanes. It's Bill Withers with Ain't No Sunshine. He says, I think he says, I know 26 times in the song. I actually thought it was more than that. I know. He definitely knows, doesn't he? 26 times. Stephen Stills, if you're a music buff, by the way, as I am, Crosby, Stills, Nash & Young, he played guitar on that track. That's Bill Withers, Ain't No Sunshine from 1971. Let's go back. Let's start on the open lines. What do you think? 13 12 69 is my number. Shane, thanks for calling me. You want to talk a bit about council infrastructure?
1: Yes. They haven't got much money, a lot of councils.
0: It's amazing they don't, because of all the rate increases that have been going on in certain councils, especially around New South Wales.
1: They're talking, you know, with the housing crisis, you know, to pour money in infrastructure into a housing estate is an incredible amount of money.
0: Mm-hmm.
1: I know investors put a lot of money out, but councils also put a lot of money out. And, you know, with the housing shortage, you know, the government, you know, like, we've got to increase supply. You can't always do that because the councils can't afford to increase the infrastructure.
0: Yeah, well, councils are definitely part of that. So they get government grants for it. It's not just rates. The developers would pay a contribution, Shane. There's grants available from state and federal. And there's also rates. So I guess it's a three-pronged attack on how the councils do fund or contribute to infrastructure.
1: Yes. At times it's not very fair on the ratepayers either, you know, to partially fund a new housing estate somewhere, you know?
0: Well, yeah, it's certainly a very, very important thing, but maybe if we didn't import 480,000 immigrants a year, maybe we wouldn't have to worry quite so much. But but if you look at councils and people listening, and again, this is probably more New South Wales based, but I know that, you know, Blacktown City, they had big increase rises. Ku-ring-gai, North Sydney Council, maybe Cessnock, I'm not sure. Apologies if I got any of those wrong. But I remember, I think even Central Coast ratepayers have had an increase well above the inflation rate.
1: Oh, yes.
0: Well above. And I'm sure there's more as well. Let me know if your councils, how much they've put up their rates as well. It seems exponential when you think about what the inflation rate is and how much additional infrastructure are we really getting for our money and how much is going into consolidated revenue.
1: Mm. Yeah, the end of the day, you need the infrastructure to put up a new house. I don't think they would come at composting toilets or anything like that. You know, that's another story. You need water, electricity, a septic system.
0: And it's why that, you know, it's one of the quite a few things that are holding back an increase in builds, because, you know, if this local infrastructure, say, that you're talking about is slow to get going or it's lacking the funding, then the whole program and system stalls, doesn't it?
1: You can't put that infrastructure in overnight.
0: And the longer you wait, the more it costs for building materials, and that's the thing as well.
1: Yeah, I just heard on the news 1,300 people a day. You know, what?
0: But how many is that per second? What is that, one every 59 seconds or something like that?
1: I heard 1,300 a day. New people coming into the country,
0: Explain to the listeners, I think, on Weekend Point of View on Sunday, we've been told it's, you know, these high figures, you know, 400.

0: But it's actually more than that. It's actually close to 700,000. But you know why they don't tell us about that? Because the net migration is 462,000. Because there's people leaving and people come and go with their visas and all that sort of stuff. But yeah, that's something that we never hear about on the, in the mainstream media.
1: Yes.
0: But it's close to 700,000, closer to.
1: I've got nothing against having visa holders coming in and helping the farmers out, you know. Nothing to do with that or whatever.
0: Well, it's like anything. It's all about quality, isn't it? And having a vetting system that makes sense. Letting someone in every 59 seconds, if we don't have enough roads or toilets or electricity or water or housing, just doesn't seem to make any sense. I mean, you wouldn't even. Yeah, it's. It doesn't make. It doesn't make any. Doesn't make any sense. It's beyond common sense.
1: Yes. Even as far as the council is concerned, they get overwhelmed by tourists, and they got to cater for them. You know, people travel around, and Christmas time and Easter and all that. I don't think the councils are getting their fair share of the tax revenue.
0: Okay. Well, that's interesting. I know, interesting that states like Victoria have got an increased share when they're in election year. I found that very interesting. I mean, what are Victoria contributing? Used machete bins?
1: That's right, yeah.
0: Statues of Dan Andrews?
1: Yeah.
0: All the big priority projects going on there in Victoria, and that state government, they're in trouble. They could lose that election there. That's in later this year. Not polling well, and I'm not surprised either. Nor should they. It seems a bit of a hellhole at the moment down there, and they probably need someone to come and straighten it out. I've got so much to talk about Dan Andrews all day. He's probably one of the main, and you've got the corruption with the CMFEU and their involvement with the Victorian government's involvement with them as well. But Shane, I think it's a good way to get the program started. Thanks so much for thinking about it all, and we'll talk to you very, very soon once again on the Night Owls.
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0: Great to be here with you for another edition of the Night Owls program. Hello, Parliament of Owls. It's great to be back with you again. It's been too long, hasn't it? It's been a whole, well, technically 6 days, but, and then of course I was on Sunday night for the big weekend point of view show. We're going to go back to the open line now on 13 12 69. Charlie, have you got any special talents?
1: Yes, really.
0: You do? Can you do that thing with the thumbs I was just trying to describe?
1: Yes, I know what you're talking about. Yes, we can do that. I'm a grandfather too. I'm a great-grandfather, actually. But anyway, my secret talent is reading people. I haven't got time to explain it, but you can get a shortcut to an explanation. Speak to any of your colleagues that still do gigs in front of people, and you will learn this when you start doing your jukebox live in front of a crowd, because you'll need to read the crowd.
0: Yeah, yeah. So you're saying that what work might be successful in jukebox one Saturday may not be successful at the next venue?
1: Yes. And also, you will have people that come in sober, but 3 hours later, they're going to be intoxicated and they are going to be brave and they're going to think they can do a better job than you and come up on your... And you've got to be able to spot those... If you can spot that person at the bar half an hour before they start and you can see the look in their eye, they're going to give you a hard time and they've had a couple more beers, you can get onto the staff way early to keep an eye on that person.
0: So and first they were afraid, then they were petrified. And then it changes as the song, as they consume a couple of extra drinks.
1: Talk to any of the you've got a couple of guys that are playing in bands and do music work. We have to protect our gear. Even when we're using it on stage, because people jump up there and try and take it off you.
0: Are they going to try and touch it? I don't want people touching my stuff.
1: Yes. People are drunk. They do crazy things. I'm telling you now, you have to talk to them. They'll explain it.
0: I just want to explain to everyone what we're talking about as well. Now, we're talking about Jukebox Live Across the Country, which will restart at the start of October and going year-round, by the way. But the plan is, I think, that we're going to take it on the road, and every now and again we might do a show in Tweed, might do a show in Dubbo, might be a show in Broken Hill. We might go down to Young or Parks or Newcastle, who knows, Sydney, who knows? But we're going to have a great fun with it over the next 12 months, that's for sure.
1: Okay, I've got something for you, and I think you might be excited if I told you you are roughly about 15 kilometres away from Newcastle's best-kept secret of World War II.
0: Oh, you mean Fort Scratchley?
1: Nope.
0: What?
1: There is a fort and fortifications, and it looks like an MA dump and barracks and all sorts of stuff in Fern Bay, because they believe Stockton Beach was going to be a good landing point for
0: them. Oh, yeah. So
1: I think you might need to get with Cheryl Lynn and find some historian at Newcastle University that knows about this place, and also the fact that the rats of Tobruk, a lot of them trained out of Rutherford and exercised in all the bushland up to Brentford.
0: Oh, I didn't know that. That's pretty cool. Is that right, Charlie?
1: Yes.
0: But I know, so I think near Stockton, it was a bit of a testing facility, wasn't it, for shooting and a shooting range and something?
1: There's a video on YouTube that I saw today, and it sort of piqued my interest. I thought, oh, what's this about? He went out to Fern Bay, pulls up at some spot. It's only like a 20-minute video, but eventually he pulls up, he goes for about a 20-minute walk, he says, and then all of a sudden, just slabs of concrete, strange-looking fortifications everywhere. It's been graffitied, so people have been there. But it's in your backyard, and it's not that far from where you are right now.
0: So we're talking sort of tunnels here? We're talking walls? What are we talking here?
1: There's walls there that have got, like, slits in them at eye level. There's other places that look like they've got a bench in it, and it's like a shelter, like if they were blowing something up on the other side and you're ducked in there for protection. It looks like there's walls there that look like they might have had ammunition stored there and protected. And there's a lot of guesswork. That's why I suggest maybe try with Cheryl Lynn, with your connections, find somebody who really knows the history of the area and that.
0: Mm-hmm.
1: And can maybe do like a segment and do an interview with them. Really,
0: because I don't know about this in that area. I mean, I know of Stockton, like I said, but I didn't know there was anything there. Is it a heritage area, or is it just, they're just turning into housing? Or
1: if I had your landline, I would have rung you up straight away and told you to watch it while I was.
0: Ah.
1: You know, you're the first. I haven't told no one else yet. You're the first person I'm telling. I mean, Matt's got to know about this.
0: I love this sort of stuff. As you know, I love my history.
1: Also, I'd have to talk to you about this off air because it's a bit tricky, my idea. But I think I can get you a free tiger moth flight.
0: Wait, what?
1: I think I can get you in a tiger moth.
0: Get out of here.
1: For a joyride. And I know how you could do it, but I'm not going to tell you how to do it on air because it's
0: No, that's okay. Well, I'd probably be terrified. I've jumped out of one.
1: You got my phone number. When you got 5 minutes one day and you want to know something and get a free flight, ring me up and I'll tell you my idea.
0: Imagine that, folks. Imagine that. Matt Roberts in a tiger moth.
1: Well, you're not that far away from one of the biggest tiger moths base. It's in Newcastle.
0: Well, I mean, we're not that far from Williamtown here, which is such an important place.
1: You're not far from there, but I'm talking tiger moths. I'm talking real history here. The tiger moths that you see do the race with the trains come from this place.
0: I'd love to speak just before I go, Charlie. There was at the Anzac Day service I was at, the dawn service this year, there was a Vietnam helicopter was part of the service. It was brilliant.
1: The Huey, the Iroquois. I love those. They're beautiful. And I grew up listening to those all my childhood. They are the best. I was down at Albatross for the first 8-9 years of my life. They were Skyhawks, Mackies, Iroquois, Sea Kings, Wessexes, and then the Sea Kings, then the Seahawks came after the Jets left. Saw it all transfer into a parachute base for the Air Force and Army and that, and yeah, it was just magic.
0: Charlie, I've loved being informed. You give me some good ideas, mate, but I've got to keep moving. I've got other calls on the line.
1: There's a project for you. I thought you'd like a project.
0: It sure is. I do love a good project, and I do love history. I have to check out that Stockton area too. Fern Bay, I think he said.

0: George Michael, Aretha Franklin, I knew you were waiting for me from 1987. I'm going to go back to the open line now where there is room for you as well on 13 12 69. Matt, we were talking earlier about the one in two men, Australian men, think they can land a passenger jet.
1: Yeah.
0: Are you one of the 50% or 42% or whatever it is?
1: I don't think I could do it because... Do you know of a suburb called Chipping Norton?
0: I know of Chipping Norton, yes.
1: Yeah, it's near Liverpool.
0: Mm-hmm.
1: And there's an industrial area there, and it's a very unassuming-looking place. But inside one of those buildings is a complete full-size Jumbo 747 simulator.
0: Really?
1: Yeah, and I had a friend of mine, my brother's father-in-law, is an aviation buff. And he's a millionaire, and he's got millionaire mates.
0: Mm-hmm.
1: And he's got one of these simulators. And I was mentioning that my son wanted to be a pilot. He was thinking about
0: yeah,
1: it.
0: Yeah, yeah.
1: And anyway, I asked him if we could come and have a go in the simulator. So we went in there. And I crashed and burned.
0: Did you ever see that movie Sully, Matt?
1: Yeah.
0: Where he landed the plane in New York on the water.
1: Yeah, that's
0: the Hudson River.
1: Yeah, well, I understand how the plane works, but there's a thing like they call it the sink rate. It's like you've got to go a certain speed, otherwise the vacuum on top of the wings disappears. If you go too slow, you drop out of the air. So you've got to come in at a certain speed to be able to keep the vacuum, to keep the lift going. And I couldn't work that out get the speeds right to be able to keep the airflow over the wings. Like, it stalled. I stalled it.
0: Okay. Oh, okay. Well, 20% of fellas felt very confident and 26% felt, you know what, we're somewhat confident. That's nearly half of Australian men.
1: Yeah. Well, my son, he had a go and he was only about maybe 13 at the time and he did better than me.
0: Yeah.
1: This thing had all of the airports all over the world that you could punch it in, and all the different airports, the difficult ones, the easy ones, and it would look like real life. The screens were that real; it looked like you were really in the plane flying. And
0: so did it really? Because I've never been in a simulator like that, so it really does feel.
1: It feels real. Yeah, it moves around. That plane tilts back, it rises and dips and. It banks and does everything. You feel like you're in it flying.
0: Holy smoke!
1: Yeah, it's a really good thing. And this wasn't a made up simulator. This was a real cockpit off the plane. They went to a wrecking yard for planes and chopped off the actual cabin off the 747. Yeah.
0: So because I know you see the movies where you hear that in the real world. People in air traffic control sort of talking down regular civilians to do it, but I think it's mostly in maybe light aircraft or propeller aircraft, that sort of thing.
1: Yeah. Well, these guys, they have these competitions where they fly around the world and they've got all these obstacles like simulated catastrophes happening and you have to conquer it.
0: You're talking about this is in simulations, right?
1: In the simulation, yeah. Yeah, it'll show up all these challenges. It'll change the weather. It'll change certain engines dropping out. It'll do all these things that you can program into it, and you've got to react and control the plane in those situations.
0: And that was the interesting thing, wasn't it, Matt, in that movie Sully, for those of you listening who have seen the movie. Yeah. If you haven't, I recommend it. It's a true story. And yeah. Where even the highly trained pilots, they tried time and time again and they couldn't land the plane or get the plane there safely.
1: That's right. Well, he was a glider pilot. You know that, don't you?
0: No, I did not know that.
1: Yeah, he was a glider pilot as well. That's part of his hobbies, you know.
0: Okay.
1: In the Tiger Moth, but he also knew how to fly a glider, which is a glider's got no engine in it, but he could use the thermals and understood the wind and the airspeed, and that's why he was, because that guy was saying to put the flaps out, remember in the movie?
0: Yes, yes.
1: Well, that makes the wings bigger to make more lift and all that. I understood what they were talking about, but I couldn't do it. But he was really, the way he portrayed Sully, like Tom Hanks, he really did a good job of the... they said it was very realistic, the movie, to what really would have happened.
0: It's, I thoroughly enjoyed the movie and would absolutely recommend it to everyone.
1: Yeah, great, great, fantastic. What I watched it like 20 times.
0: I've seen it's a bit of a comfort movie. I've seen there were, but there was another one too, Matt. Maybe around the same time where there was a movie where the guy had a bit to drink. He still did amazing to save most people.
1: Yeah, that was Flight.
0: Oh, was it called Flight? Was it?
1: Yeah, Denzel Washington.
0: Yes.
1: Yeah, and he and they reckon that can happen. You can turn the plane upside down, and it can fly upside down.
0: Well, that's what he did. It was incredible, a really enjoyable movie.
1: Yeah, but all the oil ran away from the oil pickups, and the engines. He destroyed the engines, but he got that extra bit of travel so he could turn it around and land it in the paddock. Yeah, it was possible to do that.
0: That's beaut, Matt. Thanks so much for giving us some more information. Gosh, I'm learning a lot today, Matt. Thanks for joining me on the show.
1: No worries, mate.
0: I'm learning so much from today from our panel of expert listeners. But so that's all come about. Australians were surveyed in the polls, and one of the questions was, do they think they could safely land a jet engine airplane? And 46% of Aussie men said, oh, sure, we're somewhat confident. Some of us are really confident. So it got me to thinking, what is your special talent? Well, Charlie has already told us he can do that thing with the thumb and the finger, or the two thumbs, where it makes it look like you're pulling your thumb, the top half of your finger, on your thumb away from the bottom half. I've always found that fascinating. I'm not very good at it, but I love watching. I can just watch it over and over. Let me know what your special talent is on 13 12 69. This is the Night Owls. Hello. You never

The Righteous Brothers, you've lost that love and feeling. Well, we haven't lost that for you, everyone, Night Owls, because together we are the Parliament of Owls. 13 12 69 is my number. I read, sadly, and you may not have heard this, but Barbecues Galore is shutting down its corporate store network. So there was a last-minute rescue deal, but it did fall through. And at the moment, there's 62 company-owned stores are shutting down. In fact, they'll be shut down by the end of next week. Just the end of next week, 500 retail workers across the country are facing redundancies. So there will be about 27 stores that will remain, and they're independently owned sort of franchises, I guess. They're operational, and they'll have to separate from the parent brand, which is collapsing. But some very, very sad news. They've got stores all across, in every single state and territory in this country. It's sad to hear that, you know, I think if you have gift cards to Barbecues Galore, or there's certain conditions now, they've got to be used pretty much immediately. If you have warranties or an extended warranty, you might have to dig out your receipts, I think, because Barbecues Galore is entering liquidation. So liability might go back to the individual manufacturers rather than Barbecues Galore itself. But yeah, another nail in the coffin for Australian retailers since 2022. Now, Australia has been hit really hard, especially in that retail landscape in the last few years. You know, shopping centres, main streets, all suffering. And it's a combination of everything, isn't it? It's the higher interest rates, the inflation that just won't go away, a lot of pullback in discretionary spending. So, you know, if this cost of living is doing it tough, your first choice isn't to go out and buy a nice new high-end barbecue or outdoor kitchen, is it? Yeah, they're one of the first things that people cross off their shopping list. So it's Barbecues Galore. They'll, obviously Bunnings has probably been a factor as well. In fact, I think the CEO said that just a few days ago. But yeah, some very, very, very sad news. And they had trouble with the price matching. You know how some places have, well, if you will match your price or of whatever. So Barbecues Galore would have a price for an outdoor heater, and then someone would go to Bunnings or somewhere like that and go, oh, well, Barbecues Galore sells it for this. Can you give it to us for this? And that's a yes. I actually really hate that, because all that means is it indicates a dishonesty in some of the other retailers. Why not just charge that price in the first place? They're making the others do all the hard work. But if, again, Barbecues Galore is going to go onto the list of places that have shut down, what have we lost last few years? Godfrey's, Sanity, Rockman's, Miller's, Rivers, Noni B, Katie's, there's others as well, which I just can't think of at the moment. And of course, our manufacturing, we've had lost a lot of manufacturers in the last few years as well. Very, very, very, very serious situation in our country. Is it really in our interest as a nation or as a world to have only one outlet or two outlets selling things? It's a pretty socialist way of doing things, isn't it? And I don't think, I think losing a lot of the mum and dad businesses in that kind of industry, the hardware industry, the outdoor retail industry, I don't know how many people it really has helped. And I feel for those 500 people that are going to lose their jobs in yet another major retail enclosure in this country. You want to discuss that? Or maybe you want to talk about your special talents or a whole lot more. Pets on flights, we'll talk about soon as well. The Liberals' preference deal with One Nation, if that's going to be a thing. Well, I want to hear your thoughts on that. 13 12 69 is my number. Good morning, folks. Well, good evening. This is the Night Owls program.

0: Frankie Valli. My Eyes Adored You, a great track from 1975 here. And we'll play more of the best songs of all time between now and 5 o'clock in the morning. So we've got plenty more for you. I can't wait to some of the songs to play. It's going to be fantastic. Now, I've got Andrew on the phone, and Andrew has a really great question. Andrew, you there? Oh, I haven't lost you, have I? Oh, have I pressed the wrong button? No. Andrew, are you there? Okay, so Andrew might pop in again, but he wanted to know, where is the Tasmanian Devil? So put your hands up, everyone, if you want to know what's happening with the Tasmanian Devil. Mary, the Tasmanian Devil. I can't believe no one's told you the update. So Mary, as we know, two years old, Tasmanian Devil had a daring escape from the Paradise Country Wildlife Theme Park there on the Gold Coast. Now was seen on Sunday night somehow jumping over a fence that no Tasmanian Devil could possibly do. It was quite a sight on CCTV. But now, the latest is, Wednesday morning. It was seen on early hours of Monday morning, a week after it had escaped. So it's still, the Tasmanian Devil has not been found. It's still at large, but there has been a major breakthrough. So on Monday morning, Mary, the Tasmanian Devil, has been seen on suburban CCT footage. And this isn't a resident, this is a residential home. This is not a shop front or anything like this. It's in a bit of a, you know, a leafy suburb, I guess, you only about 4 kilometres away from Paradise Country. So somewhere in the Gold Coast, I thought our panel of expert listeners might have found Mary by now. But she's out there somewhere in the Gold Coast, not too far from Paradise Country. Poor Mary, be scared, be maybe hungry as well, and endangered. And thankfully, nothing has happened to her just yet. But so she has been spotted. We think she's alive. Now, wildlife handlers have been using the footage to, you know, try and hone in their search perimeter, focusing heavily on that area that backs onto Saltwater Creek Reserve, for those who know that area. There's traps placed for it with food along her predicted travel paths. Now, these are humane traps. I'm not sure what the difference is, but they are humane. Don't worry. It's not like in the Warner Brothers cartoons where there's a stick and a cardboard box or anything like that. This is way better. Now, the good news they're saying is because it hasn't been too cold, the Tasmanian Devil has the weather on its side. So as long as she continues to find adequate water and adequate food, she can comfortably survive in the bush, maybe for a fair while. But again, not that experienced in the wild. So there's still the thermal imaging drones out there. There's still the sniffer dogs out there. But, you know, there's a lot of cars around the Gold Coast. It's a big place. Some heavy vehicles. We don't want Mary crossing busy streets. Also, wild dogs, domestic dogs as well. Tasmanian Devil's not used to natural predators. So we don't want anything to happen to Mary. So if you're in that Oxford area, Helensvale maybe, backing on to the reserve, please check your security cameras, keep your pets indoors, and together we might be able to find Mary to Tasmanian Devil. So Andrew, great question, and thanks for ringing me on the night hours. Now, plenty more to come. We're going to find out what your special talents are. We want to talk about what you think about pets on domestic flights, good, bad. We'll tell you what the opening date is for the Western Sydney Airport. And let's talk next hour about the Liberals' proposed preference deal with One Nation and the pros and cons. We're going to talk about some crime as well later in the show. And of course, as we do, I'll try and simplify the best I can, explain what's going on in the Middle East and all the latest news from Iran, Israel, Ukraine, Gaza, that sort of thing. This is the Night Owls. I'll be back right after this.
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0: Sava Brown. Opposition leader Angus Taylor is open to a formal deal with One Nation as new polling shows a party surging past Labor. His comments follow Liberal President Tony Abbott backing a Conservative preference swap. The coalition is also weighing policies such as lifting the parents' tax-free threshold, childcare tax deductions and income splitting to boost support. Prime Minister Anthony Albanese says he remains focused on supporting everyday Aussies.
1: Angus Taylor and the coalition, Angus Taylor went to the last election as the shadow treasurer of the country, proposing higher taxes, higher deficits, no real plan.
0: New South Wales prosecutors have launched action over claims Labor officials hid donations to Chris Minns' 2015 campaign. The New South Wales Electoral Commission says the Director of Public Prosecutions has begun proceedings against Jonathan Yee and Ernest Wong. It's alleged they ran a scheme to evade donation laws under Part 6 of the Electoral Funding Act. NAB economists say the Reserve Bank is likely done hiking and could start cutting rates early next year to support a slowing economy. But financial markets still see a chance of another rise by Christmas. The RBA meets next week and is tipped to keep the cash rate on hold. A 72-year-old woman from New South Wales has praised her husband as a hero after he shot an alleged intruder who stabbed them both near Tenterfield. Diane Blessing, now out of hospital, says her husband Keith saved her life during the violent home invasion. Keith Blessing has been moved from ICU to a general ward on the Gold Coast. One Nation wants foreign students to leave Australia while applying for further study. Pauline Hanson says university dropouts would be denied bridging visas to prevent them from staying and working. This would also not include an option to appeal to the Administrative Review Tribunal. Two people have been refused bail after shots were fired in Sydney's southwest at a family service linked to slain underworld figure Lorenzo Lamalu on Saturday. Two males, a 17-year-old and a 23-year-old, have been charged after a gunman opened fire at a punch bowl building, unaware the event had been shifted to a different location last week. Lamalu was killed in Vietnam and had alleged links to the coconut cartel. Iran and Israel have halted attacks, but Tehran has warned strikes will resume if Israel continues its aggression. A US attack helicopter went down near the Strait of Hormuz, but Donald Trump says the two pilots are fine. President Trump says oil supply is also stable.
2: We are releasing more from a lot of oil is coming out of the Hormuz Strait. A lot of it is coming out. And if you notice, the price is not very high, relatively speaking. I mean, it's lower than during the Biden administration. And he wasn't stopping a country from having a nuclear weapon.
0: And OpenAI has filed to list on the stock market amid an AI boom. The ChatGPT maker has filed documents to start the process. In sport, South Sydney's Campbell Graham is set to miss a month on the sideline with a calf injury and a blow for the Bunnies. He picked up the injury a few weeks back before re-aggravating it against Manly. Graham will sit out to the clash of the Broncos. Coming up, Brisbane will be without Katoni Staggs, Payne Haas and Reece Walsh due to origin duty. Israel Folau is mounting a bid to make a stunning return to the NRL. The cross-code international has ended his time in Japanese rugby, and the West Tigers have knocked back the prospect of his return to Benji Marshall's side. It's nearly 16 years since Folau left the NRL for a stint with the Greater Western Sydney Giants, later switching to rugby and playing 73 tests for the Wallabies. Sydney star Errol Goulden is on track to return after the Swans' upcoming bye. He's now back in full training, eyeing a return against Brisbane in round 16. Brody Mioczek has successfully undergone surgery on his neck after suffering a fracture and is able to walk. Kelly Frampton has copped a 3-game ban. And the San Antonio Spurs downed the New York Knicks 115-111 in Game 3 of the final series. Donald Trump was booed at the game in New York at Madison Square Garden. In finance, oil is worth $90 a barrel, gold is trading at $4,326 an ounce, and one Aussie dollar is buying 70.49 US cents. 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Partly cloudy with possible showers and light winds with possible fog. Temperatures are ranging from 12 to 22 in the city, 8 to 22 in the west. Looking further ahead, partly cloudy with a possible shower on Thursday, Friday and Saturday. That's the latest 2SM News. I'm Tasava Brown.
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Thanks for joining me for another hour of the Night Owls program. Good evening, everyone. / good morning. My name is Matt Roberts, and we're live across the country on Newcastle's 2HD and the Super Radio Network. 131269 is my number. I'm keen to hear from you about a bunch of stuff. We've been talking about what is your special talent. Why? Because 46% of Australian males think they can land a jet passenger airplane if they absolutely had to. But first, Tony Abbott has strongly endorsed a strategic preference swapping deal between the Liberal Party and One Nation. It's something that I've talked about on this show for quite a long time now, because at the moment, in spite of the polls, Labor have a reasonably comfortable lead in the two-party preferred and would get back into government in majority today if there was an election. Whether we agree or disagree with that, that seems to be a fact at this stage. Now, Tony Abbott's saying that the coalition can't win by simply being, this is his words, a little less woke than Labor. It's not bad words, is it? So what I've suggested, if you're on the conservative side of things, so the Greens and Labor seem to have a pretty good unofficial deal going. The One Nation and coalition, instead of taking preferences off each other, which currently happens at the moment. The Green preferences, about 82% of them go to Labor. 82%. But as far as Liberal to One Nation, One Nation to Liberal, it's only something like 60%. Now, that is not going to win an election. We know how important preferences are in the elections. How many people who had the most votes, first past the post, didn't hold their seats. Now, if a deal is done, that could really help the Conservative parties to either put Labor in a minority government or perhaps take government themselves. Now, Tony Abbott, he's the newly appointed Liberal Party federal president. There's been a former Prime Minister. I think he's the first former Prime Minister to ever be a federal president. I think Bob Hawke was, but that was before he was elected. Now, Tony Abbott, who's a former Prime Minister, he said that right-wing parties, or centre-right-wing parties, must unite to counter the political left. As I said, I'm not merely much of a right-left kind of guy. I don't believe in those sort of words. But if that helps describe the parties for this, the way I'm describing it, that's fine. Now, Tony Abbott says, it makes complete sense for parties on the centre to right side of politics to preference one another. I mean, left-wing parties have always done the same, which is what I said earlier. He also emphasised that the Liberal Party must offer a distinct, robust, conservative alternative to Anthony Albanese's Labor government, rather than a watered-down version of it. And that's what we've seen, it's probably been a uni party for a long time, Labor-Liberal, same, since pre-COVID. But now, or certainly since COVID, but now it's been definitely more noticeable, especially in the last election campaign, which was disastrous for the Liberal Party. Liberal was favoured at one point to win government. It takes 6 months before the election. Their preferences had something like 39% popularity. I mean, it would appear no one's getting 39% anymore, the way things are now. Tony Abbott wants the Liberal Party and National Party to formalise preference ties ahead of the 2028 election. And obviously One Nation, surging like nothing I've ever seen before or you've seen before in national primary vote polling has been a factor here as well. So the question is, what's the Liberal Party members going to think about this? If they're holding a seat right now, or if they're trying to win a seat, do they think this is a winner, or do you think this is going to put their position in danger? There's some, the Deputy Liberal Leader, Jane Hume, she's saying, "Ooh, I'm not sure this is a good idea." So she's pushed back a bit. Angus Taylor tonight has said, "Yeah, it's definitely something we'd seriously consider." But One Nation, they're good. In most polls, they're somewhere between 6 and 10% ahead of the Liberal National Party in first preference polling. Staggering.
And as I explained, in the two polls that I would take the most seriously, that seem to be most accurate going by previous state and federal elections, One Nation is either equal lead or in front. Now, we saw what happened when the Coalition and One Nation did a preference deal in the recent Farah by election. It was won by a One Nation candidate. It would have been a Liberal seat in the past, and has been a Liberal seat in the past, but it did make sure that the Teal candidate didn't get through on a lot of preferences. Now, Tony Abbott's made it clear. He wants to pull the Coalition back towards core Conservative views. He wants to cut mass migration, abolish net zero targets, scrap the obsession with emissions, and he thinks that's the best way to combat the surge of some of the minor parties. So don't forget, the parties can do preference deals with whoever they like. You, me, and all your friends, your kids, everyone you know, we get to choose our preferences. It's our legal right, and we do it all the time. What we're saying is this is an official agreement on how parties will instruct voters to fill out their ballots. So, you know, you run the gauntlet, don't you, when you walk into the polling booth and there's people there, they're waving all these papers around, sticking them in your face and whatever. Well, on there, that recommends how you vote. And a lot of people do. I'd say at least 1 in 20 people copy that to the letter, because they want their preferred candidate to win, and that's how they do it. So that's how they're going to do it. You know, you can still choose whoever you want. So these are part of the how to vote cards. Now, also, it would mean that maybe if your first vote is your first choice candidate loses, the chances of your second favourite candidate or third favourite candidate winning will increase. I think that's what will happen. So it'll be very interesting if there's a strategic alliance here. As I said, unofficially or behind the scenes, the Greens or Teal and Teals as well, Labor have been doing it for a long time. And we see how many election seats, or I think 11 seats were won on preferences in the last election, something like that. Might have been 9, but it was quite high. So the preferences are very, very important. But as long as you've got to fill out your own ballot paper according to what you want and according to the Australian Electoral Commission rules, your personal sequence is the only one that counts. Strategically, I think this could be a winner for both parties. It could help. Maybe it might help. I'm not sure who it's going to help more. One Nation's biggest issue has been not being people's second preference or third preference. That's been a problem for them. So, but this could be a blow for the Labor Party. I want to know what you think about it on 13 12 69. Might be a brighter side of the road for the Conservative parties if this works out. Let me know what you think. 13 12 69.

0: Bright Side of the Road from 1979. Had a few good tracks, didn't he, Van Morrison? He's still singing in the background. I thought it was meant to be over by now, but he's still going. That's The Bright Side of the Road. It's Matt Roberts with you on this Tuesday night. Well, Wednesday morning if you want to get real technical, but it's dark outside, you know. I want to tell you about the Western Sydney International Airport. They're calling it the Nancy Bird Walton Airport. Now, its code is WSI. Now, it's going to open to commercial passengers. It's happening. And it's not that far away. October the 25th this year. So a five-year agreement has been finalised between the Qantas Group and the airport's management. Because, I mean, a new airport's no good if there's no planes flying in and out. So the good news for Western Sydney Airport is that airlines have begun locking in their first routes there and first schedules there as well. Jetstar, I think they're going to be the very first commercial passenger flight. It's already scheduled, by the way, 11 a.m. if you want to get on it. Western Sydney to Gold Coast. Jetstar is going to operate, what am I talking about, 21 services a week. Wow. A lot of them to Melbourne. Singapore Airlines, they're going to have evening flights to Singapore. And that's going to start this year as well. So that's going to be the first international flights at Western Sydney International Airport, WSI. QantasLink, they're going to start next year, before around Easter time, 2027. There'll be a handful of flights going to a couple of capital cities as well. So it's a big, big project. I feel like it's been talked about since I was a kid at school. But it's here. Now, as far as the freight and cargo, those planes are starting real soon. They're going to start before the end of next month, including Qantas Freight. Now, the big advantage that this airport has, say from Sydney or Melbourne or whatever, is that there's no nighttime curfew. The airport's going to take advantage of this 24/7 round-the-clock flights. It's going to happen round the clock. Do you know what the other airport in Australia does that is? Do you know which one it is? It's Darwin Airport. That's also just keeps going and going and going as well. Now, almost all the major construction is complete. That's at the terminal, airfield, etc. There are some issues. So there's certainly some delays on the Sydney Metro. In fact, it was meant to open at the same time as the airport, but it's probably not going to be finished till 2028. That's not good. There will be some free replacement bus services that are going to run between the airport and St. Mary's Station. But even then, you're going to have to change trains again, I'm guessing, most people. So that's going to be an operation. So the first 2 years, it's going to be a few logistics issues. Yeah, in public transport, overnight transit, so, you know, Ubers and taxis, they're just going to be hanging around the airport, are they, in the middle of the night? What sort of extra road congestion there's going to be? Is there enough hotels? There's not really many airport motels nearby as well. And that's even for crew. You know, they've got to stay somewhere as well if they're staying overnight or they're travelling overnight. So there are some, you know, they're concerned about shuttle buses. What if there's not enough? When are these roads going to be finished? The Sydney Metro, Western Sydney Airport line. Is there going to be enough? You know, 3M, are there going to be taxis and Ubers all ready to rock and roll? You know, if you don't pre-book, are you going to be experiencing, you know, massive prices, or you're going to be stranded, get a long time delay? Is there going to be trouble on the M12 or M7? But are you excited about Western Sydney International Airport? Did you ever think this day near Badgerys Creek would ever happen? What do you think about that? Should have everything opened at the same time, perhaps, when everything was ready? Let me know what your thoughts are on 13 12 69. G'day, everyone. This is the Night Owls.
1: G'day, this is Tim Webster. 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

0: This is the Night Owls program. If you give a hoot, give me a call on 13 12 69. We are going to go back to the open line, though, now. And we're going to talk to Bob. Now, you've got a different spin on the missing Tasmanian devil.
1: Yes, well, I hope they do find it and lock it up, because they're destroyers. They kill every bit of bird life there is.
0: So they'll, your concern is that they'll kill local Gold Coast wildlife while it's out there?
1: Fowls, chooks, birds. Them and another animal called a quoll.
0: A quoll, yeah, a Q-U-O-L-L, sorry, Q-U-O-L-L-S, yeah, quolls.
1: And they're destroyers.
0: Are there many quolls in Gold Coast?
1: No, I lived in New South Wales, we have them here, but they're destroyers, and what they do, they're looking for the liver and heart. They don't just kill animals and eat them, they just kill them, get the blood, liver and heart out, and go and get the next one.
0: Sounds rough.
1: Pretty rough animals.
0: So there's a big chance that they're killing local wildlife. So you're thinking, well, they're not going to have trouble finding food because they're going to find it. On the flip side, Bob, does that mean that they can also kill pests like foxes or rats or things like that?
1: No, they kill rabbits, which doesn't matter much.
0: You know what I mean? Like the pest population, could they actually, or could that balance out? Because could they help?
1: They kill bird life.
0: More than they do feral cats or foxes or anything like that?
1: I don't think the cats would be... Oh, they'd kill a cat, I suppose.
0: Yeah, because I think I read, when I was doing this story this time last week, I'm sure I read that conservationists were saying, well, actually, if we had a few more Tasmanian devils out there, it might scare off foxes and feral cats and reduce their population.
1: Yeah, I'm not sure about that, but I know they're hard on bird life.
0: Well, because they're pretty good at... I mean... They're pretty good at it too, because I read somewhere too where they've got the strongest bite force for its size of any mammal.
1: Yeah, I read a bit on them. I'm 85 years old, and I've read a bit up on them. They're very good destroyers.
0: Powerful jaws, I guess.
1: Yeah.
0: That's an interesting. That's an interesting perspective. So you think that rather than being scared and in massive danger, you think the Tasmanian devil is probably having the time of its life?
1: He's having the time of his life, don't you worry about that.
0: Good. So Mary's having a bit of a party out there.
1: Mary's having a party.
0: But we do need to get her back into captivity, do you think, as well?
1: Yeah, good idea.
0: You're not from up that way, are you, Bob?
1: No, mate, I live in northern New South Wales.
0: Oh, okay, so a bit unlikely that it'll travel down to you.
1: No, we won't see her.
0: But, yeah, and if you do see it, don't approach Mary the Tasmanian devil, just... Make sure you remember where you saw her and contact the wildlife park, who are on a 24/7 number at the moment, or local wildlife authorities, or even the police, as soon as there's a sighting. And check, please, if you're in the area, and we know we have a lot of listeners in that area, please check your security cameras as well.
1: Yeah, that's the idea.
0: Bob, okay. Bob, have a good night. You've helped me out a lot, mate. Thanks so much. Thirteen twelve sixty nine is my number. We're going back to the open lines next, but there's room for you as well.

0: Laura Branigan with Gloria from 1982. This is the Night House. Hello, everyone. Now, Patricia's on the line. Thanks for joining me.
1: Hello there, Matt.
0: Do you know what I thought of when I hear your name, Patricia? Mm-hmm. I think of Miss Patricia. Was that Mr. Squiggle? In Mr. Squiggle? Was it Mr. Patricia?
1: I don't know. I never watched it.
0: You know, and there was the blackboard. Hurry up, the blackboard used to say. Mr. Squiggle drew some fantastic squiggles. But anyway, I digress. Now, you've got an interesting point of view with regard to Tony Abbott recommending that the coalition swaps preferences with One Nation. Tell us about that.
1: Yeah. Back when John Howard was in power, this was, I remember it so well. I thought they're all cutthroats because what they done, Tony Abbott said to John Howard, we'll put $10,000 in each, 10 of us, and we'll have a witch hunt on Pauline Hanson years ago.
0: Yeah, I think that's accurate. I think there was $100,000. I think you're right.
1: Yes. And the treasurer guy, Costello, he said, no, I wouldn't do that. I would vote her out, you know, at the next election, win against her. But anyway, they did that, and they had the witch hunt on her, and then they had her jailed.
0: That's right. She served 11 weeks.
1: Yes.
0: For no reason.
1: Exactly. And I think Angus Taylor has made a hell of a mistake. How long has Tony Abbott been with him?
0: Tony Abbott has been the federal president for about a week and a half.
1: Why have him joined up? If he's totally poisoned with Pauline, why would he join up with him?
0: Okay, well, I've got a theory. So, yeah, I think it's a great question. I mean, why swap preferences with someone that puts you in jail and vice versa?
1: Yes.
0: So what happened was, and it's quite a story. So we can talk about why, maybe later on the show, I'll talk about why she's in jail and why she, was clearly had done nothing wrong and got out of jail.
1: Yeah.
0: So what's happened is, fast forward, I think Pauline Hanson got re-elected back into the Senate around the back end of Tony Abbott's prime ministership. And what happened was, she got re-elected to the Senate and Tony Abbott, he visited her office, bought her a cup of coffee, and they had a long chat over, you know, conservative values, being political survivors. In fact, Tony Abbott, didn't he launch Pauline Hanson's book about 10 years ago?
1: I think he actually
0: launched the book.
1: Oh, he might have apologised, do you think?
0: Yeah, and I think Pauline Hanson said, sort of basically was saying, forgive and forget. That was...
1: Well, I'm not like that.
0: But it's a fascinating make. Imagine breaking bread with the person who put you in prison.
1: Yeah.
0: Or not the person, but who instigated the campaign.
1: Set up,
0: But I think that, you know, sometimes what do they say about the enemy of your... What's the saying about the best
1: Keep
0: friend of your enemy?
1: To you.
0: Well, no, not so much that, but if you're... they've got a mutual enemy there, in the Green Labor Party, and he would rather, you know, put any political feud aside and pursue a preference deal rather than Labor be in government for the next 12 years.
1: Yes.
0: That's Tony Abbott's point of view.
1: Well, interesting, because I thought Angus had done the wrong thing by getting him as... president.
0: Angus Taylor is the leader of the party, the Liberal Party.
1: Yes. Yeah.
0: Matt Canavan's the leader of the Nationals, and Tony Abbott is the president of the party.
1: But what's happened with the Nationals now?
0: Well, Matt Canavan is the leader.
1: But wasn't he the one that was talking? Have I got this wrong? Wasn't he the one that did a talk on, what's that, soldier over in Afghanistan?
0: You mean Ben Robert Smith?
1: Yes. I think he'd done a dirty act too. So I think they're all a bit strange. So
0: well, politicians, you know.
1: Oh my
0: Patricia,
1: goodness.
0: But I think Matt Canavan is a supporter of M. Robert Smith, as I understand.
1: Because
0: I'm sure he said something like he feels uncomfortable passing judgment on someone who's put their life on the line for our country.
1: But in the first place, he did say something against him. Was he in the war too?
0: Canavan wasn't. Andrew Hastie was. Is that who you mean? You talk about Andrew Hastie?
1: I got the wrong man.
0: Yeah, yeah.
1: Oh, my goodness.
0: Well, that's what we do here. We talk it out, you know. We have conversations.
1: Oh, I got the wrong fella.
0: Yeah, so that's right. So you're thinking of Andrew Hastie, who ran to be leader of the Liberal Party. And I actually think that whether you agree or disagree with Ben Robert Smith or Andrew Hastie, I don't think Andrew Hastie will ever be leader of the party or prime minister because of you know, his actions and comments against Ben Robert Smith. That's my opinion. I'm not saying he's right or wrong, but I think that will forever hold him back.
1: Well, I can't believe I said the wrong name.
0: That's okay. That's what I'm here for. I mean, if I didn't know, I would have fact-checked in a news break anyway. So we would have been fine, Miss Patricia.
1: All right.
0: But thanks so much. Yeah, that was a fascinating point of view. I really enjoyed your call, Patricia. Thanks so much. Paul, have you got any special talents?
2: Not really, mate.
0: Oh, hang on, I can barely hear you. I thought you were in China there for a second.
2: Can you hear me now?
0: I sure can. I was thinking that I should, every time someone who's driving a truck rings, I should play like the Convoy song or something like that.
2: Yeah.
0: You know, here we go. Let's try it out. Hang on.

0: want to listen to the whole song now, but I won't. So maybe if we listen to more of the song, and you have to drive a truck and ring in now. So I should play part of that song every time a truckie rings in.
1: Don't make movies like that anymore,
0: mate. Don't make music like that anymore. I totally agree.
1: No, movies.
0: Oh, no, they don't. No, that's for sure.
1: No.
0: So you want to talk about the... You've got just some concerns about the Western Sydney Airport?
1: Yeah, because I know the area. Like, I travelled them that road as well going to my work. There's no way that's going to handle the traffic at what they got now. It's only like... Well, if you come in from the Liverpool side, you've only got Bringelly Road and Camden Valley Way, which is only two lanes most of the way.
0: Yeah, the existing road network, it is going to be under some pressure. It's going to be under pressure, don't you think?
1: Oh, mate, it's going to go haywire, man. Like, trucks are going to be late, parcels are going to get late.
0: But isn't the M12... The M12 will help that a bit, won't it, or not?
1: I'm not sure where that goes from, Matt. Do you know where that actually runs from, the M12?
0: No. Is it linked to the M7?
1: Yeah, it could be, because if you come in the other way too, you've got to travel the M4, which is a nightmare in the afternoon as well.
0: Mm.
1: And then you've got to go off get onto the M7 or you go to Northern Road. And they're only two-lane roads, Matt. You know what I mean?
0: Yeah, yeah. It's interesting too, you know, because, I mean, they've been playing this airport since the 80s, haven't they?
1: I know.
0: So you'd think that they would have made more lanes or something like that, but because they're concerned about the shuttle buses as well. What if it's full? What if there's not enough of the free shuttle bus between Western Sydney International Airport and, say, St Mary's Station? Because, so basically, so you get to the airport, right? And then you've got another 30-minute transfer before, and it's another hour into Sydney by train on top of that.
1: Yeah, and I don't know if Liverpool train station goes to the city, it goes somewhere else. Rapid, you've got to change over.
0: You will have to change, yeah, I would imagine so, yes.
1: That's going to cause a lot of drama, man. Anyway, because I've been watching it since they started fencing it off back in 10 years ago, mate.
0: Okay. You're saying great airport, great idea, but maybe could have waited 18 months, or you don't think it's going to make a difference?
1: They should have built the roads bigger, mate. They should have made Camden Valley Way, Bringelly Road, like three lanes each side.
0: And I feel like they could have.
1: Yeah, they could have, I don't know.
0: Maybe the dream was to have them put them all on a metro there at the airport.
1: Because I seen the Qantas shed the other day. I had a look at the Qantas shed.
0: Mm-hmm.
1: It's massive, mate.
0: Well, they say it's going to move a lot of passengers by 2028 especially.
1: Yeah, yeah. I reckon all the freight will end up out there, all the Qantas freight, all the international freight will eventually all head out there.
0: Yeah, I think it's going to be a big hub for the freight. I think it's going to be a big primary user of the airport. Sure, there'll be passengers as well, but there's a lot of people in Western Sydney, southwestern Sydney. It's a big sort of effort for them to get to the airport as it is. So it's an opportunity for everyone there and for them to increase their convenience opportunities, their travel opportunities.
1: But you're right, man. There's no motels. There's nothing.
0: Well, that's what I'm saying. There's not many places to stay, and that's not just for passengers. That's if you're a flight crew or something like that. There's pretty limited. I think they're going to build one motel in the precinct, the airport, but there's not that much around like you have it, say, at Mascot Airport.
1: No, and you know, like, I don't want to be, because I come from the western suburbs, so I'm not putting anyone down. But a lot of their motels in Liverpool and that, they're used up by homeless families and domestic breakups and blah, blah, blah.
0: Okay, is that right?
1: Yeah, so a lot of them are half full, three quarters full half the time.
0: So I get, well, the other thing is, imagine, you know, you're you've got a flight the next day or something, and then you've got to travel a whole, 30, 40 minutes to get to a motel, and then 30, 40 minutes back to the airport. What a nightmare.
1: Oh, yeah. I went on the road, man, and I go, no way is this going to... And, like, I was stressing out myself. I thought I was
0: going to
1: run late for work. The airport
0: hasn't
1: even opened.
0: Well, I mean, I'm a big supporter of the airport, but I'm just offering a concern that, why open it if everything's not quite ready yet?
1: Yeah, I don't know why they just didn't lay the roads out first,
0: mate. Well, it makes perfect sense, but not much makes sense in the world of government and politicians, mate.
1: Like you said, man, follow the money.
0: Follow the money. Yeah, Paul, exactly right. Appreciate that, and I'll play that song for if you're driving a truck around and ringing. I'll make sure I play a little pieces of that song. All right.
1: Just, and to correct, there was Miss Jane on Squiggle.
0: Miss Jane. So who was Miss Patricia on Romper Room or something?
1: Yeah, it could have been.
0: Well, you're helping me out, Paul. Thanks for your call.
1: No worries, man. See you, mate. Great.
0: Thanks for your kind words, Paul. 13 12 69 is my number.

0: Great track from the Four Tops from 1964, Baby. I Need Your Lovin'. I think it was remade by Carl Carlton in the early 80s as well. You might remember that track. This is The Night Owls. Thanks for joining me. I'm going to go back to the open line now because, well, it's what we do, isn't it? We're listening to us on 2SM is Bob. Thanks for joining me.
1: My pleasure.
0: Now, you're in Alice Springs at the moment.
1: Yeah, I'm actually the president of the New South Wales Veteran Boxers Association, and I was invited to a boxing night.
0: They've got boxing there on Saturday night, I believe.
1: That's right.
0: The Urunda Boxing Centre or something like that.
1: That's right. They're raising funds for... They seem to be a real family-oriented place, and they're...
0: They sure are. It's a great organisation. They have a fantastic Indigenous program there as well.
1: Yes, very much so.
0: And it's an inspiring place. It's a good news story.
1: It was a real family-oriented place, and I thought I'd get on. I originally got on and was going to talk to you about the train system. I live at North Stratfield, mm-hmm. and my philosophy with the airport is if you build it, they will come. In other words, you build an airport and things will come fairly quickly, as quick as they can. It's always been the way.
0: Would you agree there's a need for it in that area?
1: Oh, very much so.
0: Mm.
1: I use the airport fairly regularly in Sydney.
0: Yeah.
1: Kingsford Smith, and it's every big city in the world has two airports. And it's just one of those things that happens, and it's probably got to be. They will develop stuff as quickly as they can, I think.
0: Yeah, I guess the delay is the issue, particularly...
1: There's a lot of industrial trains in the night time come through, and you don't realise it, you know, the containerisation.
0: That's right.
1: I was just enjoying your show, and I thought I'd get on and say hello.
0: Yeah, I'm glad you did. But have you got a second to tell me a bit more about Alice Springs? Is it your first time there? Because we've got some listeners on 8HA there who are listening right now.
1: My cousin invited me up for a holiday for a week, and I don't know. You walk down the street and you say g'day to people, and they say g'day to you.
0: They do.
1: You feel good to be there, and it's all different people there, you know.
0: Cold nights, though. You ready for the cold nights?
1: No. I should have got better clothes.
0: But we were talking about it on the show on Sunday night, that how cold it can get at night time there, and at 6 in the morning as well there in Alice Springs. And the winter days are just magic.
1: I got up this yesterday morning to have a shave at 6 o'clock, and it was so cold I went back to bed. I was quite shocked. I just imagined it to be a warm place all the time.
0: Well, it is warm, and it's still going to be very mild this week, I'm sure. It always is. It's a beautiful place this time of year. That's for sure. But you should go out to the West McDonnell Ranges and do some sightseeing.
1: My cousin's been taking me out when he can. We're both, you know, of an age to be retired, and it's nice to have a drive around.
0: Yeah, where have you been? Where have you had a look at so far?
1: Well, we went to one of the national parks and had a drive around.
0: Oh, yeah. Did you go to, Simpsons Gap or Ellery Creek or Stanley Chasm or...?
1: Simpsons Gap, I think.
0: Did you see any rock wallabies or any water?
1: Didn't see any water, but there was signs of water around.
0: Yeah, there's a permanent stream there, which is beautiful. It's, you know, an ancient stream that's got permanent water in there.
1: I forget the names of the places that I've been to, but we've been driving. We were heading towards a place. It had a German sort of name.
0: Not Ormiston Gorge?
1: No, where the...
0: Hermannsburg?
1: Yeah, that Hermannsburg.
0: There we go. I'm handy. I'm like a tourist guide here.
1: Oh, you're a local, I can tell.
0: Yeah. So Hermannsburg, it's predominantly an Aboriginal community, a very small town, village.
1: Yes, that's right. I just remembered that in history and I was pleased to go there.
0: Yeah, fantastic.
1: Rum Jungle was on a sign and I go, Rum Jungle? When I was a kid at primary school about 50 years ago, I remember hearing about Rum Jungle, but I don't know, it's still on the signs, but I don't know whether it's a place now.
0: Yeah, I don't know this, but there's some. I hope you get to go on some more drives there's a Olive Pink Botanical Garden, there's a School of the Air, the Flying Doctors,
1: I went to the museum in Alice Springs with the School of the Air, I think.
0: Oh, yeah. What did you think?
1: Well,
0: it's fascinating, isn't it?
1: Everything there was fascinating. We were at a little school and it had a list of things that female school teachers had to do.
0: Oh.
1: Not be married. Be at home and in bed by 8 p.m.
0: Yeah, that's right.
1: All these strange
0: rules. They shouldn't say to men things they shouldn't say.
1: Yes. Oh, it was the funniest thing ever. And I was.
0: And how about, have you heard some big, thick accents out there? Big Aussie accents? That's a good thing. When you talk to the people from cattle stations and people who've been in Alice Springs for all their life, I love the accents, the big Aussie accents you get out there.
1: I exactly did, but I'm so surprised how many felt. You can't walk anywhere without somebody saying g'day to you.
0: Nah, it's beautiful. I used to go shopping for, a 20-minute shop. It'd take me an hour.
1: Yeah. Well,
0: chatting everyone on the out there.
1: I felt proud to be an Australian when I walked down.
0: Good on you. Now, I've got news on now, Bob, so I've got to leave you, but thanks so much for listening and thanks for sharing here on the Night Owls.
1: Thank you. Cheerio.
0: You're welcome. A great call there from Bob. 13 12 69 is my number. We'll be back after Tazara Brown reads the news.
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6: I'm Tassava Brown. A 72-year-old New South Wales woman has called her husband a hero after he shot an alleged intruder who stabbed them both near Tenterfield. Diane Blessing, now discharged from hospital, says her husband Keith saved her life during the nightmare attack. Keith Blessing, who suffered multiple stab wounds, has been moved from ICU to a general ward at Gold Coast University Hospital. NAB economists say the Reserve Bank is likely done hiking and could start cutting cash rates early next year to support a slowing economy. But financial markets still see a chance of another rise by Christmas. The RBA meets next week and is tipped to keep the cash rate on hold. Australia's population has increased on average by more than 1,300 people a day since the Prime Minister won the 2022 election with 80% of that net overseas migration. It's more than double the rate of both the Hawke-Keating government and John Howard's coalition. Australia's population recently surpassed 28 million. Prime Minister Anthony Albanese has thrown his support behind embattled Victorian Premier Jacinta Allan. A new freshwater poll has found she's on track to lose a state election as Ditch the Witch billboards pop up across Melbourne, funded by a local brothel owner. Mr Albanese says Allan is the right person for the job.
7: Well, the Premier is doing a great job, and the Premier is a proud regional representative as well. It's a great thing that a local MP here in Bendigo is the Premier of Victoria, and Jacinta's doing a great job.
6: New national modelling suggests pharmacist prescribing could generate $1 billion in annual savings. Pharmacy Guild National President Professor Trent Toomey says the changes could prevent 30,000 hospitalisations each year.
8: This means that Aussies will be able to ask their pharmacist for treatment for common everyday health conditions like travel medicine, getting your hormonal contraception, but then also for long-term condition management, whether that's helping you look after your diabetes or your asthma.
6: There are calls for greater protections after a bus driver was left seriously injured following a violent assault over the weekend in Newcastle. Back in February, some Newcastle buses were stopped after a driver was stabbed. Rail, tram and bus unions Toby Warren says Keolis Downer needs to install further protection measures like safety screens and extra personnel on board.
9: This occurrence is becoming all too common, especially up in Newcastle, but also across Sydney. We obviously need better safety precautions in place to protect our frontline bus drivers It's something we've been calling for a really long time.
6: New South Wales prosecutors have launched action over claims Labor officials hid donations to Chris Minns' 2015 election campaign. The New South Wales Electoral Commission says the Director of Public Prosecutions has begun proceedings against Jonathan Yee and Ernest Wong. It's alleged they ran a scheme to evade donation laws under Part 6 of the Electoral Funding Act. Some pet owners will soon be allowed to take their furry friends into the cabin with them in select Australian cities. Virgin Australia's first Pets in Cabin flight will take off from Adelaide, bound for Melbourne and the Gold Coast from June 23. Virgin flights from Melbourne to Queensland began allowing small cats and dogs in cabins from October last year. In sport, the Rabbitohs have lost Campbell Graham for up to a month and Talis Duncan will fill the void in the clash with the Broncos coming up. Brisbane will be without Kotone Staggs, Payne Haas and Reece Walsh due to origin duty. For the Sharks, clash of the Warriors, centre Jesse Ramian returns to the starting team. Sione Katoa has been named among the reserves. Warriors James Fisher-Harris is sidelined with injury, with Tanner Stoa-Smith stepping up. Mitch Moses has been named at 5/8 for Origin Game 2, but the star playmaker still needs to prove his fitness on Thursday. And Collingwood's Billy Frampton has been hit with a 3-game ban for his tackle on Brodie Miocek. Miocek is walking again after copping a neck fracture and successfully undergoing surgery. Iran's Football Federation claims its ticket allocation for the FIFA World Cup has been withdrawn. It comes days before the tournament kicks off. In finance, oil is worth $90 a barrel, gold is trading at $4,326 an ounce, and one Australian dollar is buying 70.5 US cents. 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Partly cloudy with possible showers and light winds with possible fog. Temperatures are ranging from 12 to 22 in the city, 8 to 22 in the west. Looking further ahead, partly cloudy with a possible shower on Thursday, Friday and Saturday. That's the latest 2SM News. I'm Tazava Brown.
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Thanks for joining me across Australia on Newcastle's 2HD and the Super Radio Network. 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This is the Night Owls program. My name is Matt Roberts, a little show we do at this time every single week. I'll come back again tomorrow. If everyone's good, I'll come back again tomorrow. We do it the same days, the same time, every single week, all across this great nation of ours. We're live 24/7. There's a bit of news, talk, your views, and, of course, the songs you know and love between now and 5 a.m. We're going to go back to the open line in a second, but there is room for you as well on 13 12 69. 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

0: Stevie Wonder, you are the sunshine of my life. Well, you all are. You're the nighttime of my life here on the Night Owls. That's Stevie Wonder from 1973. I'm going to go back to the open line now on 13 12 69. Cedric, did you say you were good at drafts? Is that your hidden talent?
1: I wasn't too bad at it. I must admit, I never quite grasped the concept of chess.
0: No, me neither. I'm terrible. I know the horsey goes in an L shape or something like that.
1: Oh, I was horrible.
0: I probably haven't won a game of chess in my life. Do you know what else I'm really bad at, Cedric? Golf. The good walk spoiled.
1: Yeah, I had a couple of good swings. I could hit it now and then, but gee, I tell you what, a couple of beers went down well at the old Carnarvon up there once.
0: Carnarvon?
1: But the old drafts, they used to have tables down at the park here at Campsie, across the road from the RSL Club. And, we'd come down there on a Saturday or Sunday afternoon with our black and red circular items.
0: Yeah.
1: You used to set it up and, it all depended who you cleaned out.
0: So checkers and drafts are the same thing, isn't it?
1: No, it's a little bit different. Drafts, all of the items are the same. All of the pieces that you put on the table are the same.
0: Isn't that checkers?
1: Well, we used to call it drafts.
0: Yeah, it was called drafts back in the day.
1: Yeah.
0: It might be an American thing, do you think, calling it checkers?
1: Yeah, checkers was the one with the different pieces on the table. I remember when those champions used to play it, and to wipe out the other the opponent. Yeah.
0: Anyway, but you want to talk about forgiveness, did you?
1: Yeah, well, I think, can a person be forgiven? Can a person be forgiven? It'd be good to think.
0: Well, Pauline Hanson and Tony Abbott, they've forgiven each other.
1: Well, yeah.
0: That's what we were talking about, wasn't it, with forgiveness?
1: Well, they've forgiven each other.
0: Well, I mean, it's not every day you forgive someone for being the catalyst for putting you in jail for 11 weeks.
1: Yeah. Well, I suppose you're entitled to be forgiven as long as you don't keep doing it. So it'd be nice if we could forgive people, or if we felt that people can be forgiven, if we were confident in the fact that people could be forgiven.
0: Do you think people forgive me for my bad jokes during the show, Cedric?
1: No, I don't think so.
0: So can you give me an example? I'll give you an example. So you often see in American courts, the murderer, who's killed their children or whatever, every now and again, and it's not uncommon, the parents or the family, they will forgive the killer. Which you see it when they elocute it at the sentencing. And I've always found that fascinating because I think it would be a very difficult thing to do, Cedric.
1: It would be emotions that stand in the way. But having said that, I think you'd be pretty disappointed if he didn't have to pay any debt to society. So there would be a debt to society.
0: Well, he's already been found guilty, or she's been found guilty by then. This is at the sentencing hearing.
1: Yeah, and sentenced accordingly. And sentenced, justly as well. But of course, you don't expect the person to come out and do it again, though. If he gets let off or released or that, you probably wouldn't want to forgive him.
0: Would there be examples where you wouldn't forgive someone? Would that be an example where you wouldn't forgive someone, Cedric?
1: Oh, I think there's a lot going on at the moment where you mightn't forgive people.
0: Yeah? What's like what?
1: Oh, well, I think the wars.
0: Yeah.
1: It was continuous. I mean, people were turning around saying, look, you know, well, let's have peace. And others want to sort of keep continuing with their agenda. I mean, we do live in a hostile world.
0: And we do, especially at the moment. You think about Ukraine and Russia. I told everyone last week what was going on in Turkey. There's massive turmoil in Turkey where the sitting government, it's a right-wing government, they've arrested the key people in the popular opposition leaders. Arrested them. Gone.
1: Yeah.
0: And of course, everything going on with Israel, with Iran, the US, of course, as well, Gaza.
1: And also the spirit that doesn't respond to forgiveness. I mean, forgiveness is a nice thing. If someone were to forgive you, you'd feel pretty good about it. Or you'd be expected to feel pretty good about it and move forward from there. But, I reckon we could do it with a lot more of it.
0: Do you think how do you see the situation in the Middle East? Do you think there's an end to it, or do you think?
1: Oh, well, someone's got to give somewhere. Something's got to give. We've got to sort of start learning to like each other, or if we don't like each other, at least we'll try to live with each other.
0: Yeah, that seems to be a problem. But like most wars, it's often about land, resources. It's not usually about religion. It's not usually about ideologies either. I mean, sometimes there's, but if you go back through history, it's usually just pretty much land, resources.
1: Well, they say that. They say wars aren't about religion and this and that. And I think anyone that sort of pursues a war in the cause of religion wouldn't be anything to write home about. I don't think that's really on these days. I think we should be intelligent enough to ignore that sort of thing.
0: Yeah, I mean, if you go... Yeah, I agree. If you go through wars, but, you know, back through... Yeah, what's there been about 1,500 wars and that we know about? Only about 7% about religion. 7%.
1: Yeah, well, I think in this day and age, we don't. If we're going to go about evangelising people, you'd want to go about doing it the right way. You know, you want to win people over through your words, actions, and deeds.
0: Mm.
1: So, I don't think we need to hold a gun to their head to evangelise them.
0: Well, I'll give some updates soon in the show about what's going on. The latest, I try and give everyone a bit of a summary about what's going on in the Middle East.

0: forward to hearing from you again soon.
1: Thank you. Have a good morning.
0: You too, mate. Good morning. Oh, it's still night time to me. I think it's night time to all of us until it gets to a certain point. This is the Night Owls. 13 12 69 is my number. There's room for you on the airways as well.

0: Jojo Zep and the Falcons, featuring Wilbur Wilde on the saxophone, who we talked to just a couple of weeks ago on the Weekend Point of View show. That's from 1979. It's called Shape I'm In. And I remember Wilbur was saying that he actually started on the clarinet because he needed to make his lungs healthier. And then after a couple of years, he realised the clarinet wasn't going to get him chicks. So he went to the saxophone. And he said he got chicks. Good on you, Wilbur Wilde. It was a lot of fun talking to him. And I'm sure we'll talk to him again at some stage soon on Weekend Point of View. But this is the Night Owls program. I'm going to go back to the open line now. Sam, you've got a bit of a theory about the rise of One Nation with younger voters.
1: Yeah. So when I was got to the age of voting, I wasn't into politics like a lot of young people aren't. And basically Dad just said, oh, I've always voted Labor. My dad always voted Labor, so it was just like a family thing.
0: Yeah, almost like a football team or something.
1: Yeah, sort of like that. So, and I just didn't really get it. I was like, okay, so there's two major parties. You vote for one or the other.
0: Mm.
1: And at the time, I noticed that a lot of people, this is what I think where Pauline's gotten her popularity, is she was always made out to be a joke. Like, you had that Pauline pants down thing, and it was just...

0: sort of almost trendy not to like her.
1: Yeah, yeah.
0: So because I'm 38 years old, I've got a lot of friends who are like, why do you like Pauline Hanson? And I say, well, why don't you? And I've had people go, oh, well, my parents don't like her. I'm like, so you don't really know her, you just don't like her because it's trendy not to like her, right? And I think the popularity, I think, especially with the younger people, is that cartoon she's done, that that One Nation cartoon.
1: Yeah, so the people listening may not be familiar with it, Sam. Could you, on social media, could you just explain to listeners? Because I've seen it.
0: So One Nation it's a cartoon, and it pokes a bit of fun in that, but it's sort of very truthful. It's sort of, it does poke a bit of fun, but I think it puts across politics in a way that younger people can understand.
1: Oh, okay.
0: If you know what I mean, because it does poke a bit of fun.
1: Yeah, yeah.
0: But also it has that seriousness to it, which actually, like, what's going on, like, real issues. And I think that with the trend of hating Pauline Hanson, I think it's starting, like, all trends come to an end.
1: Yeah, I think so. It's, yeah, because even recently, yeah, there's been a lot of name-calling and a lot of labels being put on One Nation, even in the last couple of months, and they just not sticking. It's like the Australian public have gone, oh, roll their eyes and go, oh, that chestnut again. Oh, we've heard that. Nice try. We've heard that before.
0: Oh, well, they sent the poor lady to prison like you spoke earlier.
1: Yeah, yeah.
0: And it's just people seem like my views on Pauline Hanson, she's a great woman. She's very strong. Like, she's been to prison. She, it was all, quash sort of thing.
1: Mm.
0: She was been on Dancing with the Stars. Like, what politician, you know? I'd love to see Albo do something like that, you know? Like, come on, she's a great, when I hear her talk, I hear, sincerity, and, you know, she loves this country, and when I hear other politicians talk, I'm just thinking, oh, you know, they're talking off script, off a script.
1: There's I think there always has been, although she's a bit of rough around the edges, but there's an authenticity to Pauline Hanson at the moment. And it's interesting, they did a poll that if Pauline Hanson wasn't involved in One Nation, would you vote for the party? And it was about 6% less.
0: Yeah.
1: That's a lot. Yeah.
0: And I do think Barnaby Joyce helped out a lot coming over as well.
1: I think so. I think people ridicule him as well, and he's certainly got his flaws. But that he has boosted them, I agree, for whatever reason.
0: Well, I think I think people are starting to want genuine, you know, instead of, I think people are fed up with BS.
1: Yeah, yeah. I know my boys, they now are voting age, and they're starting to ask questions as well. They see things on social media, whereas they only really saw, I mean, they didn't know that Pauline Hanson had been in jail or why. They thought there was only two parties.
0: And that's what a lot of young people, well, that's what I thought.
1: And what happens in the debates now? Do you still have two parties?
0: Well, I voted, to be honest, when I first voted, I voted for Labor because I was confused. I didn't know what to do. I wasn't into politics, and my dad was like, oh, you know, we've always been Labor. And then the second time round, because I started looking into it, and the next time round, I voted all independent.
1: Yeah, well, I have voted Liberal in my life. I have voted Labor in my life, but I've mainly voted for the minor parties just simply because it got to a point where I looked at them and thought, you're the same thing.
0: Yeah. Yeah, pretty much. And that's why I started voting for the independents, to get that coalition and to give them less seats, really.
1: That's right. And you can see that. But people, I think a lot of people underestimate Australian voters as well. You see by the makeup of the Senate and the upper house, both in state and federal, it's a very different makeup as well. People who might vote one way in the House of Representatives, and they're voting in maybe another way in the Senate. You call it kind of the keep the bastards honest mentality.
0: Well, yeah, and I sort of find that, you know, that's what they sort of, like, I find that that's what they want us to believe, but it's sort of, they know what they want to get done sort of thing.
1: I'm not sure what you mean.
0: like I feel like it's sort of planned out in a way, like of like I was watching this documentary the other night and
1: you still there, Sam? I've lost Sam. I'm not sure where I've lost Sam, but it was a good, very good phone call. A younger voter, you know, just explaining to us why, because that's where the surge has been. It's been in the under 35s, mainly males, but there has been even a slight increase with female support for One Nation. And what Sam was trying to do was trying to give us a perspective. And Sam, I really appreciate that. Not sure where you've gone, but I do appreciate it. I'll be right back after this. 1312 69 is my number. This is the Night Owls.
2: G'day, this is Tim Webster. 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

0: Thanks for joining me. It's a bit spacey, that song, isn't it? Thanks for joining me on the Night Owls program. It's good evening, everyone. Well, for some of you, it's morning, but let's face it, no one really knows at 2:32 a.m. on the East Coast, 2:02 in Broken Hills, South Australia, and the Northern Territory. We're live across the country on Newcastle's 2HD and the Super Radio Network. We're going to go to the open line now, and Richard's calling. And Richard, you're saying that we don't talk about the foreign debt enough.
1: I want to know why anyone responsible in politics would give us that power in debt.
0: You wouldn't really have it in your business, would you?
1: No, I mean, who do we owe the money from? Why are we so bland about it? No one discusses it and says, how are we going to pay it back?
0: Okay, well, we talk about it, so let's talk about it now. So, for our debt, we owe our money to... There's some banks, both in Australia and Britain. We owe a bunch of money to China. We owe a bunch of money to BlackRock and Vanguard? I can't think of the other evil organisation now. Also, there's an Arabian fund that we owe money to as well, and a bit to Britain. So that's where we owe our money to, about $960 billion.
1: Parties discussing how we're going to repay that instead of all the other nonsense they've got.
0: Well, I think it's a good point. I don't think being in a little bit of debt is, because we're trying to help everyday Aussies, but $960 billion, if you go across the country, if you include all the states, it's probably all up probably $1.6 trillion. And we only repay our debt, Richard, every year. We don't pay any more than that. We're only paying our interest on the debt, and that's it. That's the disgusting thing.
1: Why is this going on with all the taxation they're accruing? Why aren't we paying some of that debt back?
0: Massive taxation. Well, we spend a lot on some weird stuff, Richard, which we've talked about. You know, a lot of money goes overseas. We spend a lot of money on NDIS and some, you know, and that sort of thing as well. But
1: political parties reckon they're looking into NDIS and they're going to solve that problem, and they never have.
0: No, and that's the misleading thing about what the Labor Party's announced in their budget. They're not reducing the NDIS spending by 30%, 50%, whatever they're saying. All they're saying is that the amount of money we're spending on it, we're not going to increase it as much as we were going to. That's what they're saying. The way they've framed that is disgraceful. So, for example, in 3 years' time, Australia will still be spending more money on the NDIS than it ever has before in history, in spite of what you might hear in the media. But, I mean, we did offer... There is one solution, Richard, that might help. I mean, there's a number of solutions, but we definitely want to be in a situation where we're such a resource-rich country. How can we possibly be in so much debt? You know, you go back 22 years, we were barely in any debt. In fact, we had, I think, 50 million. Now we're 960 billion.
1: We export all our iron ore, our gas and our coal overseas, and buy back the steel after it's manufactured.
0: That's right. And the other thing is, for our valuable resources, and we have so much, with minerals as well, we don't charge any excise or export duty on any of that. So what I'd do, Richard, and I don't know if you want to support this or not, but I would slap a 5 or a 10% excise on everything. And that money alone would pay off our debt. Pay off our interest every year. And then everything else we collect, we'd be whittling off our debt every year. It'd be a long journey, Richard, but we could do it if we wanted to. But we're so scared to put excises on our minerals and resources.
1: I can't understand how any political party reckons they're responsible. Got us into this situation.
0: It's the opposite. It's completely irresponsible, do you think?
1: That's exactly right.
0: Would you support putting an excise or a duty on our resources and minerals?
1: I wouldn't care how they got the money, as long as they repaid the debt. I'm 88 years old. It's not going to worry me. It's going to worry my grandkids and my great-grandkids.
0: Are you teaching them about how, you know, the debt situation and to keep an eye on things and make sure they vote accordingly?
1: They vote whichever way they want it. They're old enough now to do what they want to do.
0: I guess it's about giving them all the information, isn't it?
1: They've got to want to do it before you can't make them do it.
0: But yeah, so, you know, as I said, we only pay our interest each year. That's all we pay.
1: It's ridiculous. It's dead money.
0: It is, and even the latest budget.
1: How much would the interest be, do you know?
0: Yeah, it's about 28 billion, 29 billion.
1: A year.
0: A year, billion. That's a lot of money.
1: What would that build in hospitals and...
0: And if you include states in that as well, it's probably 48 billion.
1: What would that build in roads and states and hospitals?
0: Oh, you're so right. Imagine what we could do.
1: Well, it's ridiculous just to waste it on paying over these money lenders. I can't understand any political party getting into this situation.
0: This is a result of all these treaties we sign, and we have to give, money and resources for we're not getting enough money for them, and we're not getting a full value for it. And if we do ask for duties or excise, we're a bad country, or we're a racist country, or we're not a compassionate country, and we're frowned upon by the United Nations, Richard.
1: Well, the point is, I tend to be out of debt and all those other things.
0: You know what? I think for someone who's 88 years old, you make more sense than the people running the country at the moment, mate, and I thank you for your call.
1: Yeah, listen, on a lighter note before you go.
0: Oh, do you have any special talents?
1: Yes.
0: You do?
1: I'm a very avid fisherman.
0: Really?
1: Yes.
0: So if you go fishing, how often would you bring back a fish?
1: Every time.
0: Every time?
1: Yep.
0: More than one fish?
1: Oh, yeah.
0: Well, that's a very hidden talent. What's your secret? Is it about the bait or is it about location?
1: Mainly knowledge.
0: Well,
1: knowledge for over the years.
0: Well, do you want to impart some of that knowledge to Australia right now, Richard?
1: Well, if you're going to be fair thing about fishing, you've got to plan ahead.
0: Mm-hmm.
1: You've got to work your weather out, and mm-hmm. work your bait out.
0: What bait do you recommend, Richard?
1: Fresh bait. If you wouldn't eat it yourself, they won't eat it.
0: Ooh, I like that theory. If you wouldn't eat it yourself, they wouldn't eat it. Richard, I'm going to add that to my list. You are, I'm considering it your hidden talent, Richard. Thanks so much.

The Supremes said, there's no way we're going to record that song. They actually offered it to the Marvelettes first, and they said, oh, it's a bit slow, it's a bit little kiddie, we're not going to play that. And, you know, it's now a very famous Motown sound, isn't it? But the Supremes went, nope, we're not doing it either. They got forced to. The record label boss, he said, no, you're definitely doing it. And you know what? It became their first number one single. That's Where Did Our Love Go from, oh gosh, what's about 1966 or something like that? 1965? A great track from the Supremes. A very distinct Motown sound, wasn't it? I've got Luke on the line next. Luke, good morning. Oh, Luke, you there? No, he is not there. Oh, live radio, hey? Live radio. How good is that? Now, let's go to my net. Let's go to, lucky I have something. And here's something I prepared earlier. Now, I want to tell you about, what else I was going to tell you about? The Pets on Flights. It sounds like a Pets on Flights. It sounds like something from the Muppet Show or something like that. Now, Virgin Australia has officially expanded its Pets in the Cabin flight network. So we're not talking about the pets going underneath. We're talking about bringing your pets on the plane. Rows 18, 19 and 20. Now, it's the first airline in the country to allow small cats and small dogs to travel inside the main passenger cabin. Now, it's already started. It was trialled late last year. And now it's expanded to include Adelaide, alongside Melbourne, Gold Coast, and Sunshine Coast. We've got a lot of listeners at Sunshine Coast. Hello. Good day, everyone. Now, you can book pet-friendly cabin seats. Or there's some pet-friendly flights. That's not every flight. I think some are pet-friendly. So there's a Adelaide to Melbourne and return. There's a Adelaide to Gold Coast and return. It's a fair trunch. There's a Melbourne to Gold Coast and return. And a Melbourne to Sunshine Coast. They're your choices. If you want to bring your pet with you on the plane. Now, they are strict. You've got to be small dogs and cats only. So they've got to be inside one of those containers as well. So the container and the dog all together can only weigh up to 8 kilograms. Okay? So it's got to stay locked inside an approved carrier that doesn't leak, of course. And they just can't wander out for go walkies during the flight or anything like that. And it's got to fit under the seat in front of you. Alrighty? Like a laptop would or something like that. You can't put it in the overhead lockers or anything like that. So, again, rows 18 and 20, but not, interestingly, not row 19. I'm not sure why, if that's true. So a maximum of 4 pets are allowed on each flight. Not 4 pets per person, 4 pets in total. Now, on top of your own fare, it costs you $149 one way to put your pet on there. Would you take your pet on a plane, on designated flights? Would you enjoy going on a flight if they were a good boy? And basically what's happened is, personally, it's like dogs in cafes. Couldn't think of anything worse. My dog hates it. And I couldn't think of anything worse than eating my food and there's animals around. But 70% of Australian households have a pet now, and that's for various reasons. So pets are, you know, core family members. So the airline's thinking, well, they're part of your family. Let's throw them on the plane. We could have traction here. And it is getting traction. It's working. 85% of social media on the Virgin Blues social media page voted in favour of it. Over half of pet owners said, yeah, I'd fly more regularly if I could bring my pets into the cabin. My pet once, I flew from Sydney to Alice Springs and I made it to Alice Springs, but my pet didn't. And we're on the same flight, so go figure. Ended up going for a holiday in Adelaide, my pet. But that's another story. It's very scary, actually. So the Civil Aviation Authority, the Safety Authority, a few years ago, I think it was just the end of COVID, or towards the end of COVID, they changed its carriage of animals rules and about health and food standards and all that sort of stuff. And they said, you know what? Pet cats, pet dogs, you're inside a secure carrier. Sure, there's no real microbiological risk to onboard food safety. We'll give you the green light. Have fun. It already happens in the US and Europe, as I understand. So I'm not sure what happens when you're in row 19, because the pets are allowed in row 18 and 20. What if they're noisy? What if they're,
You got an allergy or something like that. Do you think this is a brilliant idea? Or do you think it's got it could have potential, be a potential nightmare? Would you bring your pet on a flight? Obviously, they've got to be the correct size. Yeah, do we don't want pets running down the aisle. You probably like want my pet too, because my pet's cool. But, you know. But they've got to be good boys. That's the other rule. They've got to be the best behaved passengers on the plane. And let's face it, on some of those Virgin Blue flights, the pets probably are better behaved than the owners. Thirteen 12 69 is my number. We want to know what your special talent is. What's your hidden talent? We're talking about whether the coalition should become, you know, preference, being a preference deal with One Nation. What do you think of all that? 13 12 69 is my number.

0: That's Mike. Oh, he had some mechanics as well, and that's The Living Years. I think it made number one in 1986-ish. 1989, they're telling me. Wow, all right. Glad I did my homework on that one. Now, I feel like I should sing the song How Do You Solve a Problem Like Maria? We all know what movie that's from, The Sound of Music. But maybe I substitute the word Maria for Annika. How do you solve a problem like Annika Wells? Now, the backlash surrounding the Federal Communications Sports Minister's string of new spending revelations has triggered more calls for her resignation. So in the last 24 hours, Liberal Senator Sarah Henderson has also said publicly that Annika Wells can't possibly survive the growing pressure. She says she's got blatant disregard for public funds, even more so because it's a nationwide cost of living crisis. Now, again, these latest ones, they seem to come under the rules. But what happened was revealed on the weekend that she was charging taxpayers around $337 for trips between 2.3 kilometres and 6Ks. That's it. She could get one of those VIP Ubers or VIP taxis for about $20. But no. So the biggest one was she travelled from Parks to Kingston to just adjacent suburbs in Canberra under 3 kilometres. It cost $337. That's what she charged us. $54 a minute in the taxi. Sorry, in the Com car, the Commonwealth car. And there were five other examples. She didn't do this once. She did it five other times as well. $329, $307, there's a whole bunch of them. And of course, rather than taking responsibility, Annika Wells' office said, these costs were due to unexpected delays. Oh, she was running late. But again, we're talking about if you have a VIP car or a taxi, that's $20. Or why not just wait there and ring them? Then they don't have to wait. So again, technically within the rules, change the rules, hey? But it's yet another nail in her coffin. I mean, there's a lot of scrutiny on. We talked about her $3,500 taxpayer funded work trip to Adelaide, but it turned out she was at her friend's 40th birthday party. And her official meeting that charged the taxpayer, it was at the party. Can you believe it? She's recently had to pay back over $10,000 four separate times. She's been caught out for incorrect spending. She recently spent over $120,000 on that trip to New York, over $120,000 on a trip to Paris, where she ordered the most expensive things from the restaurant as well, and we paid for that. Chauffeurs for sporting events, ski trips, grand final and elite sporting tickets so her husband and family could travel. Again, a lot of these inside the entitlements. I understand that. What do you make of that? Annika Wells, let me know on 13 12 69. News is next. This is the Night Owls.
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0: Saba Brown. Two people have been charged after gunshots were fired on Saturday, targeting a family service in Punchbowl in Sydney's southwest. The expected service was linked to Sydney underworld figure Lorenzo Lamalu, who was killed in Vietnam, but the funeral site had been moved prior to the attack after a tip-off. A 17-year-old boy and a 23-year-old man have been refused bail. Major media companies, including public broadcasters, will be called to give evidence at the Royal Commission into Anti-Semitism. A specific hearing block will hear evidence about anti-Semitism within the traditional media and social media. Journalists may appear as witnesses. The lived experiences of Jewish Australians have been heard during the recent hearing blocks, also hearing from intelligence agencies. Opposition leader Angus Taylor is open to a formal deal with One Nation as new polling shows a party surging past Labor. His comments follow Liberal President Tony Abbott backing a Conservative preference swap. The coalition is also weighing policies such as lifting the parents' tax-free threshold, childcare tax deductions and income splitting to boost support. Prime Minister Anthony Albanese says he remains focused on supporting everyday Aussies.
1: We certainly know that people are under pressure. But if you're serious about government, you've got to come up with solutions.
0: Australia's population has increased on average by more than 1,300 people a day since the Prime Minister won the 2022 election. It's more than double the rate of both the Hawke-Keating government and John Howard's coalition. Australia's population recently surpassed 28 million people. Net overseas migration has contributed to about 80% of the population growth under the Albanese government. A 72-year-old New South Wales woman has called her husband a hero after he shot an alleged intruder who stabbed them both near Tenterfield. Diane Blessing, now discharged from hospital, says her husband Keith saved her life during the nightmare attack. Keith Blessing, who suffered multiple stab wounds, has been moved from ICU to a general ward at Gold Coast University Hospital. NAB economists say the Reserve Bank is likely done hiking and could start cutting cash rates early next year to support a slowing economy. But financial markets still see a chance of another rise by Christmas. The RBA meets next week and is tipped to keep the cash rate on hold. Australians are reporting lower levels of life satisfaction than they did during the height of the COVID-19 pandemic. Overall, life satisfaction has fallen to 7.1 out of 10. That is below the 7.2 recorded in 2020 during the peak of lockdowns. Some pet owners will soon be allowed to take their furry friends into the cabin with them on Virgin flights in select Australian cities. Virgin Australia's first Pets in Cabin flight will take off from Adelaide bound for Melbourne and the Gold Coast from June 23. Virgin flights from Melbourne to Queensland began allowing small cats and dogs in cabins from October last year. In sport, Israel Folau's shock bid to return to the West Tigers has been knocked back. The 37-year-old code hopper is eyeing a shock NRL return and is confident in his abilities.
2: I like to think I can, but just the speed of the game and I think skill-wise and just the way the game's played, yeah, it's just different.
0: Laurie Daly has unveiled his Origin squad for Game 2 in Melbourne, naming Mitchell Moses at 5'8" if he gets through a fitness testing camp on Thursday. Dylan Lucas has been promoted to a shock starting role at the expense of Manly's Hamoli Olakuwatu, while Roosters' Mark Nwanganituwaze's debut call-up has been confirmed. And Collingwood's Billy Frampton has been hit with a three-game ban for his tackle on Brodie Miocek. Miocek is walking again after copping a neck fracture and successfully undergoing surgery. Award-winning Somali referee Omar Atan has been dropped from officiating at the FIFA World Cup. He has been barred from entering the United States. And Donald Trump has been met with a chorus of boos at Madison Square Garden in New York. He's been attending the first NBA Finals game held there in three decades. In finance, oil is worth $90 a barrel. Gold is trading at $4,326 an ounce. And one Aussie dollar is buying 70.5 US cents. 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Partly cloudy with possible showers and light winds with possible fog. Temperatures are ranging from 12 to 22 in the city, 8 to 22 in the west. Looking further ahead, partly cloudy with a possible shower on Thursday, Friday and Saturday. That's the latest 2SM News. I'm Tasava Brown.
3: 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It's Matt Roberts on Newcastle's 2HD and the Super Radio Network.

Thanks for joining me for another hour of the Night Owls program. Nice to see you or hear from you, my Parliament of Owls. We're all together on this. We're spending the night together on Newcastle's 2HD and the Super Radio Network. My name is Matt Roberts, and I love being here with you. I'm here at the same time, at this day, all the time. I'll do it all again tomorrow, by the way, straight after the Cheryl and Darcy Nightline program. We've been talking about pets on flights. The Western Sydney International Airport is opening later in October. It's finally here. What do you think about it all? Do you think the infrastructure is ready for all that sort of stuff, or you think we're ready to rock and roll with it? Tony Abbott, the Liberal Party president, and Angus Taylor both said, you know what, we will do a preference deal with One Nation. What do you think about that? Do you think that strengthens both parties' chances of being elected, or do you think that that's going to be to the detriment of those parties? What do you think? We're also talking about what your special talents are, or hidden talents. Now, the reason is, the poll was done recently, last week or something, that 46% of Australian men think they could land a jet plane, a passenger plane, if they absolutely had to, with guidance, of course, like happens in the movies. Do you think that that's possible? Would that be you? So that's where it's all come about, your hidden talents. Plenty more coming up here in the Night Owls. Hello, everyone.

0: It's funny how so often the big hit songs, and it was a massive hit for Blondie, all come about sometimes when they didn't want to record the song, and they didn't want to record this one either. It was just a bit of a muck around disco or disco sounding song that wasn't really like their sound, but they said, oh yeah, we'll just release it anyway just for fun. And it became a big hit. That's Blondie's Heart of Glass from 1979 here on the Super Radio Network. And we'll play more of the songs you know and love between now and 5 o'clock in the morning, when all the breakfast shows will begin. We're going to go back to the open line now on 13 12 69, where there is room for you as well. But first, let's talk to Leonardo. Thanks for joining me, mate.
1: Ciao, bello.
0: Great, mate. Now, I love how you say that. Now, before we talk about what you're going to talk about, did you have any special talents or hidden talents?
1: Yeah, soccer. Tennis, really? Squash.
0: Oh, so lots of talents?
1: Yeah, I love sport.
0: Did you play much tennis? Because I'm a bit of a tennis fan.
1: Yes, I did. But I was a soccer freak. I'm a soccer freak.
0: Oh, okay, so you're looking forward to the upcoming World Cup?
1: We'll talk about that soon.
0: Next week, maybe.
1: I don't know how long you're going to give me on the line.
0: Yeah, that's right. We try not to make it go too long. So let's what's on your mind?
1: First of all, the call I made to you before I saw Guy Sebastian, I told you.
0: Mm.
1: Will he come up to me with the microphone? And I suggested a song. Julio Iglesias, he said, mate, you're a freak. No.
0: Really?
1: No. I'm being honest. With all his choir that he brought.
0: Yes, yes.
1: Church,
0: yes.
1: His piano, when he got behind the piano. It was a I was at TikTok in Darling Harbour, and it was magnificent.
0: Oh, that's fantastic to hear. He's a hell of a musician, a great singer, and sometimes he brings his young son on stage too.
1: I saw him.
0: Really?
1: He come on stage. Yes.
0: And how did he go?
1: His son. He's got a voice.
0: Has he?
1: I'm being honest with you. He's going to go a long way.
0: Wow. Mm. You heard it first here from Leonardo on the Super Radio Network.
1: The son's very shy. And when I saw, I was watching on, do you know that celebrity show that's on TV?
0: Which one? You mean Australian Idol or The Voice X Factor?
1: No, that celebrity show, they bring celebrities on TV. It's on Channel 10.
0: Oh, everything's a celebrity now, in inverted commas?
1: Yeah.
0: It's not celebrities like they were in the olden days, of the golden days of Australian television, but...
1: Yeah, I'm being honest, because Guy Sebastian's coming at the Manning, at the Manning Entertainment Centre, I think in December.
0: Yes, he's extended his tour to some regional areas, which is fantastic.
1: It's worthwhile. I'm being honest. It's magnificent. Now, another thing I want to speak to you
0: yes.
1: about the World Cup. I'm so disgusted that Italy aren't in there.
0: Disappointed, or do you think the system is rigged against the European nations somewhat?
1: I think it's rigged. But I want to ask you a question. We've got rugby league here. We've got AFL. We have tennis. Who do you think is the most wealthiest? If you go through the ranks, from example, from Formula One to tennis to golf, who do you think's the wealthiest?
0: Do you mean most successful sporting nation?
1: No, not nation. I'm talking about sport.
0: Okay, yeah, but in sporting nation is what I said.
1: I'm talking in dollars.
0: Okay.
1: Who do you think?
0: China, Russia, the USA?
1: No, I'm talking about FIFA. I'm talking about Formula One.
0: Oh.
1: Right. You tell me who's the wealthiest.
0: Oh, okay. Well, surely FIFA.
1: FIFA's the wealthiest in the world.
0: It'd have to be.
1: It is. And that's why the government here, and that's why, whether it's the Matildas or the Socceroos,
0: mm-hmm.
1: why do they play in Europe? Why do they go?
0: The players, because that's the best system to improve in.
1: Well, they're making $3 million a year. They're making $4 million.
0: Also, there's probably some money is involved there. Even if they're playing second tier there, it's a higher standard than here more money.
1: You know, one Socceroo, for an example, that Italian that come back.
0: Volpato, is that how do you say his name?
1: Volpato? He's going to play for them in the World Cup. You know how much he was getting paid in Lazio or Rome?
0: No.
1: He's only 17. He'd probably get paid $4 million.
0: I think he's older than that.
1: No, he's 17.
0: Volpato? Oh, he's in his early 20s.
1: Or 20s or whatever.
0: He's young. That's the...
1: Yeah, but what I'm saying,
0: mm-hmm.
1: a lot of players, it's like Sam Kerr. Why did she go to Chelsea? She could have played here.
0: Money.
1: They don't pay her.
0: Yeah.
1: And like, she get paid more than rugby league players.
0: Yes. She may do. But, of course, it's all about television revenue. It's all about advertising revenue. Obviously, you know, there must be... Soccer Australia must make a fair bit of money. I mean...
1: For an example, how much do you think Ronaldo got paid a year?
0: I'm not sure, but when you're talking about FIFA, I wonder if some of the soccer organisations around the world are actually richer than FIFA, even some of the American sports.
1: America?
0: Yeah, American sports. There's a lot of money there, multi-billion-dollar organisations.
1: Messi went there and he was getting paid $200 million a year. I don't know what he was getting paid.
0: Yeah. The soccer, as I said, the soccer organisations have a lot of money.
1: I'm going to go to another subject.
0: Right? Okay, because I'm not sure where that was going. So, yep, keep going.
1: Forget about sport, but housing here.
0: Yes.
1: Now, young couples.
0: Yes.
1: Like when I was in Sydney, I was at Potts Point or Woollahra or... You know, you're looking at 20 million, 26 million, or you go

0: and you're working, you know, you've got your payment, you've got your mortgage, you've got your insurance, you've got your car, you know, you got to go through tolls, you know, you go to work or whatever. If you don't bring $200,000 home a year, well, you're just average.
1: I mean, I think you'd need in Sydney, you would need about that to buy a house. So they do have 5% deposits now, which might make it easier. The problem I have with those 5% deposits, 5%, is that you have young Australians will be in debt for longer and paying even more for the house because they've got to pay more in interest.
0: Well, my father come from Italy, right? And he had nothing. He come here to work. He paid his house off in 3 years, five, seven, whatever he did.
1: Yeah, that's a long time ago.
0: Yeah, but what I'm saying, if you look at that time and now, and I know we've got more technology and you know, when you go to medical and so forth, but at those times, even my mother now, my father's passed away, but my mother now, she'd rather go back to the old way, because there was more respect, there was limited crime, and I agree with her. You know, now it's all bucks. It's like what you were talking about. You know, she's like, we caught an Uber. You know, we went TikTok and spent $20, and this idiot from Canberra spends no. Do you agree with it?
1: Of course not. I think it's outrageous.
0: It's disgusting. Why doesn't she give it to the poor?
1: I mean, that's six times that Annika Wells has done this, and that's what we know about. That's what we've found out. There might be others, and who knows, there might be 200 politicians doing the same thing. I'm not sure.
0: Matteo, she's not the only one.
1: That's right. That's what I'm saying. We don't know how many are doing it.
0: And we're in what Chris Smith says, $1.3 trillion in debt. We're going to get...
1: Yeah, well, Australia's about $960 billion, and Australia in total, if you include the states, is $1.6 trillion.
0: Well, there you go.
1: Or nearly $1.6 trillion. It's probably a bit less. So Chris Smith's probably right.
0: So for an example, when these immigrants come here, when my father migrated here, they come here to work and build the country. And I'm disgusted. We've lost Ford. We've lost everything. Holden.
1: Well, I was making a list before about what we've lost just since 2022. It's just since 2020. I read out a long list earlier of retailers, manufacturers we've lost just in the last 4 years alone.
0: Well, put it this way. If you earn I'm going to be straightforward here. Truck drivers, they're on the road. They sweat their guts out. They're on the road 14 hours a day. They might bring home $3,000 a week. That's peanuts in today's living.
1: It's amazing to hear that said out loud, isn't it?
0: Yeah, with all the costs that you got in your life, like you go buy a tomato today at Coles or Woolworths, you got to be joking, mate.
1: Yeah, it's hard. I mean, over a million businesses have in Australia in the last 4 years, they've either exited the market or stopped trading. A million businesses. Imagine the effect on jobs that it has.
0: Barbecues galore.
1: Yes, I was talking about that earlier. Yes, that's gone.
0: I heard that.
1: Except for the individual franchise owners, there'll be about 27 operating, but all the rest gone.
0: And what about Harvey Norman, Jerry Harvey?
1: Yeah, what about him?
0: He doesn't come out on media anymore often, does he?
1: No, well, they're probably... You haven't been too popular. They haven't paid back some of the JobKeeper money. I'm not sure I don't think they had to under the law. It doesn't mean they was right.
0: But do you know who I miss on this radio network? John Laws.
1: He was an iconic Australian. Forget the radio part of it. He's just an iconic Australian.
0: No, I'm talking about him.
1: Yeah, of course.
0: I've got his book here. He signed it for me.
1: People have watches and clocks.

0: too. John Law's watches and John Law's.
1: I understand that.
0: Well, I don't have that either. I don't know. But you have the book?
1: Yes.
0: Leonardo, I've got other callers I've got to get to, mate.
1: Did you hear about the auction he had at his place?
0: Yeah, I did. He had a lot of stuff. I'm not sure what the result of the auction was. I haven't looked into that yet, but you can imagine how many artistic pieces.
1: The first auction he had, it was $5 million. First auction.
0: Now, Leonardo, I have to leave it there, mate, because I've got a bunch of other callers on the line, mate. Always love hearing from you, and I love the way you pronounce my name.

0: It's Eric Carmen with his Hungry Eyes from 1988. I had a caller who was asking about the World Cup soccer, and I can tell you that Iran has definitely not pulled out of the World Cup. Absolutely not. They are having dramas that I reported on Sunday with some of the diplomatic chaos going on about some of their delegates and helpers getting approval to enter the United States. But certainly at this stage, FIFA have sort of, I think they've revoked their fan ticket allocation. So there might be, they've lost their ticket quota. And I think it's a FIFA decision, by the way. So again, I'm not sure that's what Iran is saying. I'm not sure, there's a lot of truth and a lot of non-truth when it comes to Iran at the moment. Don't forget, as I explained to you earlier, you've got three or four organisations who say they're running Iran. So you've got, Hezbollah, you've got the IRGC, you've got the Houthis, you've got Iran government, or whatever the government is. You've got the supreme leader, you've got, and that's been one of the biggest problems with the diplomacy there, is just there's been so much confusion there, been hard to deal with. I'm going to go back to the open line now. Danny, thanks for calling. Danny, you there? And it's hard, isn't it? Sorry, mate. Oh, gosh, you would have been the third person to just disappear tonight.
1: No, I'm here, mate, I'm here. You got me?
0: Yes, I've got you. Now, let's start with hidden talents or your special talents.
1: Yes. So, sniffing, mate. I have a pretty heightened sense of smell since I was a young boy, basically.
0: Are you on speakerphone, Danny?
1: Hang on.
0: Is there any, our chat, I just can't hear you very well,
1: Oh, hang on.
0: I am hanging on. Riveting radio here, everyone, isn't it? 13 12 69 is my number. Danny will be with us soon. Oh, Danny, you there?
1: Yeah, is that better?
0: No, but continue.
1: So I could smell anything from miles away. I mean, this has been going on for decades now.
0: So when did you first when did you first notice this, mate?
1: When I was a young boy, I thought everybody could sort of smell what I could smell, but they couldn't.
0: So you're kind of wandering around thinking, oh, everyone else is smelling that as well, and it turns out it's just you.
1: Mate, I'll tell you, I was smelling, I'd say, if you can simply smell an SUV coming around the corner, mm-hmm. It would be an SUV. And they said, what is this, a van, Danny? And I go, doesn't smell like a van, and it wouldn't be a van. I could tell you from over about 50 kilometres away, what is going to be the next fast food outlet?
0: What?
1: McDonald's, from the smell.
0: So,
1: even if the wind is blowing the other way.
0: What's your favourite smells? So, what about when you go into, that bakery smell?
1: The bakery smell. I love the bakery smell.
0: What about fresh cut grass?
1: Cut grass?
0: Yeah?
1: That's right. And I love the smell of a fresh bottle of Blue Vox.
0: Oh.
1: Smell.
0: What about when you go into a big library and the smell of books or a bookstore?
1: I don't really go into too many libraries, but I like the smell of plaster. I like the smell of...
0: You say plaster or pasta?
1: Plaster.
0: Yeah, plaster. Wow, okay.
1: Okay, I like that smell.
0: So how many other people know about these special talents that you've got?
1: Well, my father, for one, he used to come up when we were young boys and play games, and he'd say, close your eyes, and me and my five brothers, we would close our eyes, and he would come on and go, now guess what this smell is, and hold his finger up, and we would sniff his finger, and I would get it every time.
0: I'm frightened to ask, but anyway. That's incredible, mate. I reckon everyone listening's got a special talent, and now we know what Danny's is. Thanks for joining me, Danny. Really appreciate the call, and thank you for being a night owl. I'll be right back after this. 13 12 69 is my number.
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Thanks for joining me on the Night Owls program. It's great to be with you. My name's Matt Roberts, and we're live across the country on Newcastle's 2HD and the Super Radio Network. Want to join in? Well, you can, because it's your show after all. 13 12 69 is my number. Just give you a quick update from what's going on in the Middle East. You may have heard yesterday that a military helicopter from the US was shot down by Iran in the Middle East. And the US military drone was also brought down during the week. So it's been a bit of an escalation. So this Apache attack helicopter was shot down. It was conducting patrols over the Strait of Hormuz. And we talked about this on Sunday night. Now, the two pilots on board, they did manage to survive. They were extracted from the water near the coast of Oman. So Donald Trump says the US must, of necessity, respond to this attack. I don't know if they have at this point. And it's been a bit of the story of the war so far. Now, Trump has warned Netanyahu that you'll be on your own very soon. So he said, you better be careful. This is what he said to Netanyahu, because you will be on your own very soon. Now, the American president has publicly threatened to abandon Israel if it continues to strike Iran. Interesting. Now, the alliance that launched the war together, you know, what was it, February 28th, 99 days now, I think. It seems to be fracturing. There's been a few instances where Trump has sort of said, hey, you've got to stop being so aggressive. And I want to know what you think about that. Do you think it's a sign of weakness from the president? Is now the time to go all in Iran? Iran's slow playing this so they can build their military back up and their capabilities back up. Are the US slow playing this because they're selling so much oil during this period and choking Iran with their blockade? Now, the Houthis are also a terrorist organization representing Iran, I guess. They just banned all Israeli shipping from the Red Sea. I don't know how they can do that, but they shouldn't be allowed to. But they are Iran-backed rebels, as I've explained before, and they're going to ban all Israeli shipping because Israel is escalating its strike. So the Strait of Hormuz is still effectively closed, but there are ships going through. Now, the US, they've fired interceptors at Iranian missiles as well. Anything headed towards Israel, the US are trying to intercept, and they're trying to shoot those missiles down. Interestingly, the America's Petroleum Reserve, its strategic reserve, it's being depleted, which surprised me because they've also got access to Venezuelan oil as well, although a lot of that oil does need refining. But he did say that the Iran war was having a toll on its reserves, which is, I'm not sure if that might be encouraging to Iran and other powers around the world. We understand, too, that six Americans are currently detained in Iran. Two of them, of the six, are designated wrongfully detained. So I'm not sure if that's I think that's a UN decision. Now, the US government, they are tracking six Americans who are detained. Two of them are being designated as wrongfully detained. So that's six American citizens in Iranian custody. Now, as I said, it's not much of a ceasefire at the moment, is there? Iran is saying that the Israeli strikes continue in southern Lebanon against Hezbollah. The fighting will resume immediately. Again, Lebanon is suffering, but Hezbollah isn't a Lebanon, even though it's mainly located in southern Lebanon. Hezbollah is a terrorist arm of Iran. And that's how Iran tries to get away with things, or has got away with attacks in the past. They have these terrorist organizations, there's three or four of them. And so they attack from a different country, and then Iran can throw its arms up and say, oh, it wasn't me, it was them. And they've been doing that for a long time. There's been some more fighting in Gaza. There's been some more missile strikes in Gaza as well. The allegations that Israel has fired more on Gaza, and they've fired back. Now, in spite of all this, once again, the White House is saying that, we're in the final throes of a massive regional peace deal. It's going to be signed within 2 or 3 days. Iran has agreed to give us everything, including a complete freeze on nuclear weapon ambitions. Do you believe that? It feels like we've heard it all before. Again, negotiating with Iran is difficult. This is a difficult war,
because Iran has basically almost four governments. Three of them are terrorist organisations. So one group might agree to something, but then the other group butts in and says, no, no, there's no way we're doing that. And that has made the diplomatic movements, you know, Qatar, Pakistan have been involved in, US government, even an Iranian government, it's made things difficult for them as well. There are some ships that are getting through the Strait of Hormuz. Most of them are friendly to China or Russia, even India and Pakistan. Countries like Greece, Germany and the UAE, they've actually paid transit fees. I guess you could say tolls to Iranian representatives in exchange for safe passage. Again, we're talking about, yes, Iran and Oman are responsible for some of the waters there, but for trade purposes, it's meant to be open to everyone in international waters. Again, as I said, Iran and Oman do have responsibilities there in their eyes, but the UN says it's still everyone should be able to use it, especially for trade. And once again, you have another war going on in this world where the UN has done sweet, well, I can't really finish that sentence, but they haven't done anything. I can't think of one conflict that the UN has assisted in the last 80 years. What do you think? Am I being a bit harsh or do you agree? Seems like a toothless, useless organisation to me. Australia gives that organisation nearly $5 billion a year, which gets funneled out into various projects, both in the Pacific region and other areas around the world. Nearly $5 billion. I think $3.8 billion last year alone. Let me know what you think on 13 12 69.

He's working for the man, is Roy Orbison from 1962. What a singer he was. A tragic life, too. Passed away way, way too young. When did he pass away? About 1989 or something like that? Gosh, it's a long time ago. So many of those famous singers died young, didn't they? Especially the ones from that, you know, from that era. Incredible. But what a voice and what a singer and what a song. It's Working for the Man here across the Super Radio Network. And we'll play more of the songs you know and love between now and 5 a.m. Now, I've got some good news for you. You may remember on the Weekend Point of View program, we may have mentioned it on the Night Owls program as well, about a story about 14-year-old Bryson Domovsky. Now, he's from Newcastle. Now, he was riding an e-scooter in 2023 safely when he was tragically struck by a utility vehicle and left to die. This is in July 2023. It was a hit and run. It took place about 5:30 p.m. just on Macquarie Road there in Warners Bay. It's in the Newcastle area, in the Lake Macquarie area. Now, the driver's name, Jacob Gemser, at the time when he was driving, he was drinking alcohol, had drunk alcohol earlier, and was distracted on his phone texting when his vehicle drifted a metre into the breakdown lane and struck this poor boy. So instead of calling emergency services, this Jacob Gemser fled the scene, hit his car, and then searched online for ways that he could avoid consequences. He actively tried to, even his own friends tried to get him to give it up. Now, this boy, Bryson Domovsky, 14 years old, he lay in a roadside ditch, undiscovered for more than 6 hours before he was found, the poor boy. We spoke to his father, Andrew, about he just knew something was up because he would always let them know. Now, some good news there today. There was a petition. I had it on my social media pages as well, and it was easily found on some community pages. You need 20,000 signatures to get... He wants to change the law so that if you leave a hit and run or leave a crime scene, it means it's an extra crime. Because this guy is only going to serve 3.5 years in jail, non-parole, for killing someone and then fleeing and trying to get away with it. 3.5 years. But the good news is we got 20,000 signatures. A lot of you listening signed it. Thank you so much. You've helped this family. 20,000 people have said, this system must change. This can't happen. You shouldn't be able to get away with this. You should be... You know, if you flee, and you should be locked up. A lot of people went the extra mile. They shared the page as well on my page to collect signatures. I think I had 30 shares on my social media. I appreciate that. Now, this means that a lot of you believe that families deserve better. Accountability matters. Correct sentencing and fair sentencing matters. Withholding of bail matters. So what's going to happen now? Because of this good news, in August, this petition is going to be received by the Legislative Assembly in New South Wales. How about that? It's going to get heard in Parliament. Then the month after that, the government has to respond. It's due. They only get 35 days after the petition. So it's going to get discussed in Parliament, and then the government has to respond within 35 days. Will they respond in favour of the petition? Let's hope so. Then just after that, there's another debate in Parliament about it at 4 p.m. on the 17th of September. And we're going to keep you updated every step of the way. You can still sign the petition, by the way. Just because we've got it to 20,000, it doesn't mean if you haven't signed the petition, still sign the petition. It's on my social media, and you can find around it. The boy's name is Bryson Domovsky. There's a Facebook page. It's called... This is what the Facebook page is called. In honour of Bryson Domovsky, as it sounds. Please keep signing. Please keep sharing. Every additional signature strengthens the message. That what happened to this 14-year-old boy, Bryson, it's not okay. And that the system must change. So the fight's not over yet.
But we've got some good news. And a lot of it is thanks to all of you. This is the Night Owls.

0: Thelma Houston with Don't Leave Me This Way from 1977 here on the Night Owls program, where our open line number is 13 12 69. Thanks for listening, everyone. It's 3:54 on the east coast of Australia, 3:24 in Broken Hill, South Australia, and Alice Springs on 8HA and Yulara on 100.5. It's very disturbing how crime has changed in recent years, both in New South Wales and especially in Victoria, but certainly New South Wales and Queensland. Now, you may have seen the report about the 19-year-old who was shot dead after he joined a social media site or page, agreed to earn some money by robbing a house and maybe trying to kill someone, and end up getting killed himself. So you may think he deserved it, and that's, you know, I don't disagree. But organised criminal syndicates, what they're doing is they're actively recruiting teenagers, you know, say 15 to 20, 19 years old. Some of them, you know, with low IQs, maybe they've got learning disabilities. Now, they do this online, and it's encrypted apps, so which means that they can't be traced as quite as well, and even on gaming platforms. So when the kids are playing games, they can now talk to other people. And what these crime syndicates do, they have people that target, they get friendly with people on games, might be shooting games or something like that, and they can talk them into, hey, do you want to earn some money? How about you rob this place? How about you, can you shoot this building? Can you shoot this window? Can you shoot at this car? And we'll give you some money. So they're exploiting the teenager's need for, I don't know, connection or belonging or something like that by giving them a financial incentive. It's pretty frightening. It's not something that used to happen. I mean, there's always been, you know, gangs and drugs and all that sort of stuff, but nothing like this. So these criminals are sourcing these teenagers through games and apps, and they, you know, they use tactics to lure them in with, you know, notoriety or being cool or getting some money or giving them respect or something like that. And, you know, these teenagers or these young people, they're being paid to perform acts of arson or robberies or home invasions, fire bombings, and they get little payouts. While the ringleaders, the person organising them, they just look the other way, they don't care about them at all, and they remain anonymous. So as I said, a 19-year-old youth with an intellectual disability, he was shot during a coordinated home invasion. But certainly the way crime is being done and being organised has changed. They've shifted to this recruitment method because it provides, I guess, a physical distance from the law. It's cheap labour, that they're easily manipulated, and it doesn't have much of a digital footprint, and it puts a distance between them and the crime. Let's talk about it after the news with Tazara Brown. 13 12 69 is my number. This is the Night Owls.
1: G'day, this is Tim Webster. 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

0: to Sava Brown. Opposition leader Angus Taylor is open to a formal deal with One Nation as new polling shows a party surging past Labor. His comments follow Liberal President Tony Abbott backing a Conservative preference swap. The coalition is also weighing policies such as lifting the parents' tax-free threshold, childcare tax deductions and income splitting to boost support. Prime Minister Anthony Albanese says he remains focused on supporting everyday Aussies.
1: Angus Taylor and the coalition, Now, Angus Taylor went to the last election as the shadow treasurer of the country, proposing higher taxes, higher deficits, no real plan.
0: New South Wales prosecutors have launched action over claims Labor officials hid donations to Chris Minns' 2015 campaign. The New South Wales Electoral Commission says the Director of Public Prosecutions has begun proceedings against Jonathan Yee and Ernest Wong. It's alleged they ran a scheme to evade donation laws under Part 6 of the Electoral Funding Act. NAB economists say the Reserve Bank is likely done hiking and could start cutting rates early next year to support a slowing economy. But financial markets still see a chance of another rise by Christmas. The RBA meets next week and is tipped to keep the cash rate on hold. A 72-year-old woman from New South Wales has praised her husband as a hero after he shot an alleged intruder who stabbed them both near Tenterfield. Diane Blessing, now out of hospital, says her husband Keith saved her life during the violent home invasion. Keith Blessing has been moved from ICU to a general ward on the Gold Coast. One Nation wants foreign students to leave Australia while applying for further study. Pauline Hanson says university dropouts would be denied bridging visas to prevent them from staying and working. This would also not include an option to appeal to the Administrative Review Tribunal. Two people have been refused bail after shots were fired in Sydney's southwest at a family service linked to slain underworld figure Lorenzo Lamalu on Saturday. Two males, a 17-year-old and a 23-year-old, have been charged after a gunman opened fire at a punch bowl building, unaware the event had been shifted to a different location last week. Lamalu was killed in Vietnam and had alleged links to the coconut cartel. Iran and Israel have halted attacks, but Tehran has warned strikes will resume if Israel continues its aggression. A US attack helicopter went down near the Strait of Hormuz, but Donald Trump says the two pilots are fine. President Trump says oil supply is also stable.
2: We are releasing more from a lot of oil is coming out of the Hormuz Strait. A lot of it is coming out. And if you notice, the price is not very high, relatively speaking. I mean, it's lower than during the Biden administration. And he wasn't stopping a country from having a nuclear weapon.
0: And OpenAI has failed to list on the stock market amid an AI boom. The ChatGPT maker has filed documents to start the process. In sport, South Sydney's Campbell Graham is set to miss a month on the sideline with a calf injury and a blow for the Bunnies. He picked up the injury a few weeks back before re-aggravating it against Manly. Graham will sit out to the clash of the Broncos. Coming up, Brisbane will be without Katoni Staggs, Payne Haas and Reece Walsh due to origin duty. Israel Folau is mounting a bid to make a stunning return to the NRL. The cross-code international has ended his time in Japanese rugby, and the West Tigers have knocked back the prospect of his return to Benji Marshall's side. It's nearly 16 years since Folau left the NRL for a stint with the Greater Western Sydney Giants, later switching to rugby and playing 73 tests for the Wallabies. Sydney star Errol Goulden is on track to return after the Swans' upcoming bye. He's now back in full training, eyeing a return against Brisbane in round 16. Brody Mayocek has successfully undergone surgery on his neck after suffering a fracture and is able to walk. Kelly Frampton has copped a 3-game ban. And the San Antonio Spurs downed the New York Knicks 115-111 in Game 3 of the final series. Donald Trump was booed at the game in New York at Madison Square Garden. In finance, oil is worth $90 a barrel, gold is trading at $4,326 an ounce, and one Aussie dollar is buying 70.49 US cents. 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Partly cloudy with possible showers and light winds with possible fog. Temperatures are ranging from 12 to 22 in the city, 8 to 22 in the west. Looking further ahead, partly cloudy with a possible shower on Thursday, Friday and Saturday. That's the latest 2SM News. I'm Tazava Brown.
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4: Good morning. I can say that now, can't I, at this time of the morning? Good morning. This is the Night Owls program. My name is Matt Roberts, and we're live across the country on Newcastle's 2HD and the Super Radio Network. We were talking earlier about the increase in, you know, drive-bys and arson and firebombs and shootings and shooting at cars and windows and whatnot, and why and how they're doing this. And we talked about the recruiting of younger people who have not a lot of background in crime, perhaps, but they're cheap to pay. They'll pay them $2,000, $5,000, $10,000 to do a job, inverted commas, and it's led to an escalation in the crime. It's one of the many reasons. One of the issues that's come about is the amount of innocent people who've been either killed or hurt, or nearly hurt in these situations, because these people are young and they can't follow instructions and they're not as bright, perhaps. They're shooting at the wrong house or firebombing the wrong street or getting the address wrong or depending, you know, all that sort of stuff. And as I said before, these, you know, we have innocent people getting killed. But the question is why? It's not like this was happening as much as it was even 10 years ago. I think the tobacco wars has been a big part of it, the tobacco stores and the illegal outlets. There's now bar and hospitality wars as well about illicit alcohol and which bars will sell it and which bars won't or refuse to. You know, you get all sorts of extortion going on, bootleg liquor sales, that sort of thing. As I said, you've got these young people, they're easier to recruit, it's cheaper. Instead of paying someone $100,000 to try and kill someone, you can pay 10 people, $10,000, and you get more violence. Some of these young people are only being paid $500 to firebombing. It's ridiculous. It's not the rate of pay, obviously, but that we're in a society now where this is on the increase. All these underworld feuds, the retaliation that goes on. The cartels now for cigarettes and vapes and whatnot. It's completely out of control. Are we doing enough as a society? Is our government doing enough? Are our police doing enough? They're certainly trying. They're trying their hardest. Recently, they went public a couple of weeks ago saying how they were getting on top of it all. And look at the number of shootings there's been since that press conference. It's very scary. Is there a link between that and increased immigration? I'm not sure. You know, did the banning of vapes and has that inadvertently added to another black market and another problem in this country? You know, the failed regulation of the e-cigarettes and vapes, has that inadvertently caused all this? Should we start thinking about should we make our own vapes and cigarettes? It'd be a big industry, you could employ people, you could have better safety standards on it all. It'd take the illegal trade out. Homegrown, what do you think? Or are we just, you know, or is that just promoting bad health? I'm interested to know your thoughts. 13 12 69 is my number. It's the Night Owls program. Maybe we've got a solution here because it's just not good enough.

0: Dr. Hook, a little bit more from 1976 here on the Super Radio Network. We'll play a few more tunes that you know and love between now and 5 a.m. right across the Super Radio Network. So I guess what I'm trying to say is that it's easy for me to keep reading out stories about the latest arson, the latest firebomb, the latest drive-by shooting. We feel a bit of sadness, a bit of anger, and we just move on. But what I'm saying to you is we can't allow ourselves to do that. We, under any circumstances, we can't let these acts of terror or acts of violence become background noise or a daily occurrence that we just have to put up with. This isn't normal. It's not acceptable. And it's definitely not something we should have to get used to, ever. And they're not isolated incidents where, we're told crime's down and rubbish like that. These are direct attacks on our neighbourhoods, our safety, our day-to-day peace. Firebombs, arson, bullets. It's not just buildings being hit. It's not even people being hit. Our whole sense of security, our lifestyles being hit. We deserve better. What about the future of your grandkids and your kids? They shouldn't have to grow up thinking that, violence is just a part of life. All this destruction, there's all this harm. It's real. And what are the consequences? These are the things scars people. It scars neighborhoods. It scars old people. It scars people living on their own long after the danger has passed. So we should, I think we should actively condition ourselves to oppose this violence. We got to speak up. We keep mentioning it. Report everything. And we need to make it clear to our politicians through our actions, through our voices, and they can pass it on to other departments, police and whatnot, that gangland violence, arson, shootings, these cowards, they've got no place here. And we will never accept them as normal. But let me know what you think on 13 12 69. I've got Joan on the line. Joan, thanks for calling.
1: That's all right.
0: Do you have special talents? I'm great, thank you. Do you have special talents?
1: Yes, I do. I didn't know I had them till a Polish lady that lived next door to me in Brisbane.
0: Uh-huh.
1: And she said I should work for the government and look after children.
0: And your special talent was being kind and helping children.
1: And because I'm honest as the driven snow, I always say.
0: Is driven snow honest? I've never spoken to snow.
1: It doesn't have a voice, it just happens.
0: Okay.
1: And haven't you heard that saying before?
0: I thought it was pure as the driven snow, or was it the same thing?
1: Oh, suppose so. Yes, okay. That'll do. Whatever. Yes. But she told me that I had so much talent. She even asked me, could I speak Polish? And I said, no. She said, you should do that job because she said, my children would rather live with you than live with me.
0: Yeah, okay.
1: So I applied for the job and I said to the lady, will you tell me what's wrong that I didn't get the job? And she said, I don't think you'll have to worry about that. She said, you're very talented.
0: Okay, and so that is I think that's a great talent to have.
1: I know. All those little children used to dance, dress up in all these clothes, and we'd put music on and we'd sing. And even before they could talk, they would know exactly what I was talking about. Exactly, they would. They were just so wonderful. Even my grandson, he wouldn't let his mother put his snappy on. He couldn't talk. And he'd run into my house and he'd be going, nan, nan, nan, nan. And he'd run and get his nappy and put lay down on the floor for me.
0: Well, that's good. At least it was a clean nappy.
1: Well, we had all clean things once.
0: Well, you don't want anyone bringing you a dirty nappy, do you?
1: No.
0: Now, what are you thinking about? Do you ever worry living on your own about all the increased violence?
1: I do. I've already planned everything.
0: You planned?
1: Yeah, of course I do.
0: What have you planned?
1: What to do. if anything happens.
0: I think every household should, Joan. I think that's very smart. We should, you should, you know, is there a low-level window you could, or is there a room you could fortify yourself in? Are any of your rooms lockable in your house? Is there another exit? All that sort of stuff.
1: Yeah, all that's done and what to do when it happens.
0: Good on you, Joan.
1: Yes, I've planned all that.
0: It's a shame that we have to think that way, though, isn't it?
1: Oh, yes, of course it is. The lady that I trust Simplicity with.
0: Implicitly, yeah.
1: Yes, well, her son's a policeman.
0: Mm-hmm.
1: So I've been told by them what to do properly.
0: Oh, very good. Do you want to tell us what that is?
1: Well, the first thing, if someone's doing anything
0: mm-hmm.
1: in your home,
0: mm-hmm.
1: it shouldn't be happening. Just ring 000 first.
0: Yes.
1: And then ring the other people, like her or someone else.
0: Yep.
1: Your neighbour.
0: Yep.
1: Mm. And they'll come and help.
0: Well, we don't want to... Not if people are shooting at the building.
1: No, no, no. I don't know about shooting. I haven't heard any shooting around here. But the people are running over people now. Like, I know a lady that got knocked over with a car when she...
0: That sounds horrible.
1: Yeah, oh, I know. Who would suspect all that happening? You don't.
0: Well, I spoke earlier about that young boy 3 years ago who was run over and left to die.
1: Yeah, I've got on my pad here.
0: But everyone's done it. Everyone who's listening's done a fantastic job with the petition.
1: I know.
0: And we've now got it'll now go to Parliament now, which is pretty exciting.
1: Yes, yes. I know that even that's probably how my son died, similar to that.
0: That doesn't sound very nice, Joan.
1: On a motorbike too.
0: Mm.
1: Without his helmet on and all that stuff.

0: anyway.
1: You don't need to know that, Joan. He's in a better place now, I guess.
0: Yes. He was born, and his father, my husband at the time, went mad at me for having a boy, and he was never wanted by his father.
1: Well, that doesn't sound very good at all.
0: Dreadful.
1: Well, lucky he had you, Joan.
0: Yes, he did. I spoiled him.
1: Oh, very good. What was the going treat back then? What did you spoil?
0: I just loved him. I can just even remember how I used to... the Beatles were just starting... They'd got famous
1: when
0: I was born. And I used to nurse him and love him, you know, to make up for his father. And, you know, even when I got back with John...
1: Mm-hmm.
0: David said to me, "Mum, how can you leave me?" And I said, "David, you're 30 years old."
1: Yeah.
0: I said, "You're a man now." He said, "Yes," but he said, "I love you so much."
1: Now, Joan, before you go, can you just quickly tell me your favourite Beatle, because you mentioned the Beatles before.
0: Paul.
1: Paul, he's mine too, but...
0: Is he?
1: Oh, yeah, I wonder what everyone else's is. But, Joan, you have a fantastic Wednesday, won't you?
0: I went and had my needles, so I've got sore arms.
1: Oh, I thought you were going to say something else there for a second. Well,
0: no.
1: You've done well. It sounds like you've done well, and maybe we'll talk again tomorrow, Joan. So thanks so much. Always beautiful speaking to you, and have a great day.

0: It's Cher. Another one from 1989. That's If I Could Turn Back Time. It was a massive, massive hit for her around the world. Another one of her... She had about three comebacks, didn't she? But, yeah, the big comeback song from Cher, who was, you know, probably not a spring chicken back then either. 13 12 69 is my number. There's room for you on the open line, but I am going to go back to the phones now. Frank, what's on your mind?
1: Yeah, well, good on you bringing up this sort of thing. Yeah, we don't think about it. Nothing's going to happen. I agree with your blind eye. We're all sitting in our comfort zone, but not for the solution. But a lot of ways I feel like the seed was sown when they let games like Grand Theft Auto and children are growing up with that. And I was helping someone with 7 children and doing a lot of gardening, everything. And I couldn't believe that sort of thing was available, you know?
0: Yeah, yeah. I mean, I've played Grand Theft Auto before, and there's all the Fortnite shooting games and stuff. And unfortunately, that's where predators go online, because again, there's no social media laws with regard to that. That's why we know the government don't care about our kids. The whole social media thing's just a joke. Because if they really cared, they'd clamp down on young people's use of gambling sites and porn sites and all that sort of stuff. But no, this and the gaming sites. But yeah, and they used it as a recruiting ground.
1: I thought they couldn't use the internet unless they're over 16 or something.
0: No, like no, it's just certain apps, certain sections, yeah.
1: Yeah. Possibly they utilise threats too, you know. You're saying just reward, well, there's the other aspect of threats.
0: That's right, and, you know, a lot of people play games with their friends, but a lot of people, they're sort of loners on the game. A lot of, you know, people aged 15 to 20, they're loners on gaming. It's their escape, and they're easy to lure, and, you know, they get offered $2,000, $5,000 to do something, to commit a crime, and they go and do it.
1: Yeah.
0: They barely know what they're doing, especially if they've, you know, that's the, you know, a lot of them, people seem to, they're saying they're targeting people with disabilities and people who can't quite think for themselves, and it can have some scary consequences.
1: Don't have that fine. I had a terrible experience when I was young. Went out to get caught a train, had to go to a waterhole, and these three chaps, I knew them, and they said, "What are you doing here?" I thought, "Oh, I've come to have a swim," but I was sort of worried there might be a shark in there for some reason.
0: Oh.
1: I think these three, so they're trying to run me over for about half an hour.
0: Fair dinkum, really?
1: Like a bull. Oh, yeah, I had to dive on the roof, this car, and then they're trying to shake me off, and they might roll it and squash me, and they're putting out cigarettes and burning my hands as I'm holding on.
0: Oh, no.
1: Off and again, it went on, and, you know, at the end, they sort of got out and all laughed and hopped in the car and took off. Like Sonia, one became a police officer, and one was a bit of a, I don't know, like a ride into it. That was... I had to be tough, had to be strong at that time, I tell you. God, I don't know. I had to wait till the car's nearly going to hit me.
0: Gosh.
1: Before I dived.
0: Yeah,
1: yeah. Coming at you. It's just, man, I don't know.
0: That sounds a terrible experience. Were there any ramifications in the end or not for the people who did that, perpetrators?
1: No, you know, young, I don't know. Was I going to prove anything or anything like that? They sort of had a bit of control of me, actually. And I got very stronger and, you know, sort of like flipped the tables in a way.
0: Yeah.
1: Sort of got away from this sort of control, you know. Because after experience like that, they sort of had control of me in a way, you know. So that's another sort of aspect. I don't like to really reveal that incident. I was about 15 or so. It was really ironic the way it occurred right out from Brisbane and just... That happened that these, you know, no one else around, and just these three odd nudes sort of turned up. And anyway, so go away from that. What was it going to Pauline Hanson? There's an incident with her befriending somebody in jail that was accomplice to rape and murder of a schoolgirl up around Noosa. And then she still sent her Christmas cards after she was released. And, oh, this is something I saw on the internet, you know. I don't know how to check my own rights.
0: It was 23 years ago.
1: Well, yeah, well, what do you say? That's sort of doesn't matter so much the time frame.
0: And also, she was in jail with this person at the time.
1: Yeah. Yeah, well, I can sort of feel for that. Protection, you know, going with this person was protecting her somewhat. But then, after left, still gave her Christmas cards they exchanged, you know, 12 months later. This is what the internet sort of put out. And another one, she employed a fella that was a rapist. He's done his time. Well, I feel like, you know, if you were raped, Pauline, by the person, then what, you know? So I don't know, you know, I don't know where we're going with all that.
0: As you said, as far as the prisoner is concerned, that, you know, that association ended, 20 years ago, and she was in prison with this girl unfairly. Don't forget, she was unfairly imprisoned.
1: Yeah, granted, I agree with that.
0: Yeah.
1: I can see, you know, I'm a bit, you know, I've tried to be open-minded somewhat, but they still exchanged Christmas cards afterwards, and it was a horrific incident. I lived up around where that happened. That was just so brutal. And it's hard to comprehend, you know.
0: If I was in that situation, if I'm in prison, I'm trying to make friends, even pretend friends with whoever I can.
1: That's right. Yeah, I can agree with that. But, you know, I don't know where to come from. I really don't feel like Pauline's the answer, you know, personally.
0: I just be careful what you read on the internet.
1: There's a lot of control there. I mean, who's behind her is... what's that real rich person, Hancock's daughter, Ginger Reinhart? Well, how much money is put out everywhere by whoever to sort of allow this or that to happen? Anyway, if I get off from that, what was I going to talk about?
0: I'm actually out of time because I've got other callers on. But
1: George Harrison was my favourite.
0: Good to know, mate. Yeah, I think he became more popular as time went on. But, Frank, always good to hear from you, mate, and I'll talk to you again real soon.
1: Yeah, keep well.
0: Interesting with Gina, same with, say, Gina Reinhart, political donations, that, you know, you never hear it mentioned how much money she's given to the Liberal Party, the National Party, and the Labor Party in the last 25 years, do you? You know how much she'd given One Nation before last year? Zero. As far as that, he was a convicted, he did 5 years, this guy. The guy in prison. I'm not sure. I'm not sure if that was a great decision. But yeah, I'll be careful what you read on the internet, folks. Donna's on the line. Donna, thanks for joining me.
2: Thanks, Matt.
0: Oh gosh, I thought I'd lost another one.
2: No, I'm just a bit slow at this time. It's cold. I was going to complain about the police. Really, I feel are protecting the criminals when they are escorting them to and from cemeteries lately, and going to the mosque where this criminal is being buried. I know they're trying to, stop any further violence and all that between them, but I mean, shouldn't they be protecting the innocent people, the police, the honest people? I don't get it.
0: I guess you could flip it and say that if they do attend, say, a funeral or escorting, you know, known criminal gangs, maybe that it's actually protecting innocent members of trying to protect innocent members of the public so they don't get in the way of what's going on. So they might be able to say to a family that's walking past, oh, go the other way. Do you know what I mean?
2: Yeah, I know. Well, you could actually be at that particular cemetery when they... But you don't know if you're visiting a grave that's near...
0: That's right. And you know what I thought of?
2: You'd have to be bloody unlucky.
0: Yeah, unfortunately, there is that unluckiness goes on now, as we've seen with innocent people being killed. I actually thought of something else. Mm. I think a funeral would be a great place to gather intelligence on crime syndicates and gangs. Because people are going to get a bit lippy and a bit, you know, say more things in those situations.
2: What they did was, I noticed when they left the funeral, the police pulled up so many of the cars, got them out and searched them. They didn't find anything, actually.
0: Okay.
2: They searched these criminals on the way out of the cemetery. Once they got out of that cemetery, they stopped the cars on the street and got them all out. They had their hands up, searched the pockets or whatever. and I suppose they flipped up the boot or whatever.
0: Mm-hmm.
2: But I'm surprised they didn't find guns in their boot, to be honest with you.
0: It's because I'm thinking if I'm a policeman, I'm going to pretend, yep, we're going to escort you and protect you from other gangs.
2: Yeah.
0: You know what I'm doing? I'm taking photos of their number plates. I'm writing down the colours and make of the car they're driving.
2: That information already.
0: Oh, I don't know. I don't know. And they might look around and go, oh, who's that young person? What's he doing here? We don't know about him. And they might find, you know, they might find new criminals to keep an eye on.
2: They probably know about all of them, I'll tell you now. Now, the thing is, I mean, this 17-year-old who was paid, God knows how much
0: yes.
2: he paid.
0: Yes.
2: To wind down a window in the middle of the day,
0: yes.
2: get out an assault rifle, shoot 30 times into the building where he thought they were, which they weren't.
0: And they're wrong building.
2: They'd heard word of him coming, so they weren't in there and they'd changed venues. So what 17-year-old, I mean, how can you, what kind of child does that?
0: Well, he's the one of the good news is that him... And the 23-year-old involved, they've been arrested and refused bail. Usually these people are out on bail, so this is a bit of good news.
2: Oh, how could you be out on bail?
0: Oh, nothing would shock me, Donna, these days.
2: 30 times. What if somebody was walking past while he was doing that? That was in the middle of the day.
0: Yes, it was.
2: He just pulled up, wound his window down, got out a rifle. How scared would you be if you're an innocent person walking past and you saw an assault rifle pointing out of a bloody car?
0: I can't even tell you his name. I'm not allowed to say it out loud.
2: Oh,
0: I can tell you the 23-year-old's name is Ronald Donovan.
2: Yeah, I saw that. Well, why was his name released then?
0: Oh, he's not 17, he's 23.
2: Oh, I see, I see. Well, I mean, what's going through these kids' heads to think, oh, well, I need the money so much that that's what I'm going to do, and then I'm going to jail.
0: So the police do have a task force Falcon, which is they're doing everything they can, they say, to aggressively hunt these street gangs or target them. Yeah. They've conducted, like, dozens and dozens of raids.
2: Oh, I know, I know. I know all that.
0: Yeah, so, but no, but I feel your frustration, Donna, I understand...
2: It never seems to stop, no matter how many people they arrest. They just get people to replace them.
0: Yeah, and it's getting worse. And as I said before, some of this is because, you know, you got the illicit tobacco black market. You got the illicit vapes. You got the illicit alcohol now. You've got postcode gangs going on.
2: I really think it's to do with the drug trade. These two gangs. These two gangs.
0: It's always a major part of it. As well,
2: well, they said it was on TV the other night. Yeah,
0: absolutely.
2: The Alamedines and these coconut cartel.
0: Yes.
2: That's to do with the drug trade. But they never existed before, this coconut cartel. The Alamedines have been here for 30 years. They're apparently based mainly in Lebanon now, but they are from Auburn, actually. I was sitting next to one of them on the train.
0: Oh, really?
2: Back. Well, I'd seen him on TV, and I had all my...
0: At least you know he's going to have a cigarette to offer you or something, if you...
2: He certainly looked straight ahead and did not look at anyone I noticed on the train.
0: He might have been worried about you, Donna.
2: Well, he probably was when I was staring at him.
0: Now, Donna, I've got to keep moving, but Donna, thanks so much for calling and being part of the Night Owls once again.
2: He got off at Auburn.
0: Oh, geez. Thanks so much, Donna. We'll talk to you again sometime soon. This is the Night Owls program. We've got plenty coming up. At 5 o'clock in the morning, we've got John O'Callaghan. He's coming into the Cruise FM studio to get breakfast started at 5 a.m. Richard King will be here on 2HD 1143 with his breakfast program from 5 a.m. Tim Webster is back on the air this morning with his breakfast show from 5 a.m. on 2SM 1269. And you know what? Damo is firing up his jokes, both good and bad, at the Darling Downs region on 4AK. You don't want to miss out on that one. I'll be right back after this. This is the Night Owls.
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0: Hello again. We're going to go to the open line in just a moment on 13 1269. But I just wanted to quickly mention that Professor Richard Scolia, AO, he passed away yesterday at the, oh, sorry, on the weekend at just 59 years of age. He was surrounded by his family. Now, he was the co-Australian of the Year in 2024 and leaves behind it like a massive, incredible medical legacy. He had a three-year battle with an aggressive terminal form of brain cancer. My father died of brain cancer. It's very aggressive. But 3 years to live, hang in there is pretty impressive. But he chose to apply a revolutionary science that he was working on to his own condition. So he became patient zero, took the risk for humanity. And he was the first person to receive a combination of certain immunotherapy drugs before having the tumour surgically removed. And there was a custom, you know, experimental cancer vaccine he tried out as well. And he survived a lot longer than he usually would, but definitely got the better of him. And valet, Richard Scolia. AO. Back to the phones in just a minute.

0: We've got Sam listening to us on 2SM in Sydney. Were you bopping along to that song, were you, Sam?
1: Archies.
0: You're a bit of a... You've had a soft spot for the Archies.
1: Yeah, because they sound like... Well, they do sound a little bit like the Beatles.
0: Did you say you had a favourite Beatle?
1: Yes, my favourite Beatle is John, of course.
0: Okay.
1: Not for certain reasons, like people think, oh, yeah, because he got shot, blah, blah, blah, blah. No, I think he's very, very poetic. That's what I think.
0: Yeah, that's a
1: songwriter.
0: One thing I learned as I got older, Sam, was all those songs, the dozens and dozens or hundreds of songs penned by Lennon and McCartney were usually either just written by either John Lennon or Paul McCartney. They actually didn't collaborate much at all.
1: That's right. They only just sort of helped each other out just a little bit.
0: Yeah, financially it helped with them as well.
1: Oh, yeah. But that's how I think they were able to grow rather than being relying on each other. They sort of... Here, what do you think of this?
0: Yeah. Did their own thing creatively and then collaborated at the end.
1: Yes, but then...
0: Like of the process.
1: The process was always... Like, I mean, even if you've seen the that footage from Get Back there from the...
0: Yeah, it was interesting.
1: It's amazing. You just think, well, he's just hitting the guitar, but that's the start of Get Back. It's like, wow, okay. And I was just starting it up. I don't know if you've seen the documentary.
0: Yeah, I have. And can you tell listeners where they can watch that documentary?
1: Oh, I don't know. I've got it. I think I was on YouTube.
0: It's called Get Back. I thought it might have been on Netflix.
1: Yeah, well, it might be on Netflix. Yeah, but yeah, so it was interesting. But then you could see that it was near the end. Like, you could see they were getting frustrated with each other and. You know, they didn't like...
0: Can you imagine the arguments they must have had back in the day?
1: Oh, yeah, but then...
0: Such creative, four creative people.
1: Yeah, and you can imagine where one person's got one thing in their mind that they want to do it this way, and then, you know, that's it. And John was very headstrong. Paul was more trying to be, as they say, personal relations, and sort of try and... Mm. Band together, but look, at the end of the day, Imagine to me is one of the best songs I've ever heard, and the fact that it came out of John, like, it's just there's so many songs that he did and you just think, wow, like, you know, he just phrases things beautifully. That's all. Yeah, that's just me. That's why I like John. But talent-wise, yes, I can sing. Yes, I can play a little bit of the guitar.
0: So these are your talents?
1: Yes, but yes, I can sing. I can do a little bit of opera. I can do a little
0: what? Bit. What?
1: Yeah, but not at 4 in the morning.
0: I was going to say, come on, give us 5 seconds. But you know, you can't do it right now?
1: I suppose if I have to.
0: Well, you do.
1: Voglio restar così, magari fino al fondo, l'amore non si va, non mi
0: And this is why our show is increasing in ratings all the time, the Night Owls. That's what, your quality moments like that. Now, a hidden talent, that was a hidden talent. So have you always, Is it been part of your upbringing, or...?
1: Yeah, my dad, when I used to force him, he actually could sing quite good, and he used to do a little bit of opera. It always stems from, you know, the generation before, and his father used to listen to opera, and I remember him telling me that when he was... little... He had to be quiet when his father was putting on the opera record because his father liked to hear the opera and didn't want to hear any noise.
0: Okay.
1: And they just, you know, that's something that, I don't know if they bonded on that or he just remembered certain arias that he really loved. And I like Pavarotti and I like, because I'm Italian, so I understand what they're saying,
0: Okay. Well, that would help, wouldn't it?
1: That helps a lot. I mean, there's one song where Pavarotti shows this real emotion, and it's like a Nessun Dorma one.
0: Yes, I understand.
1: If you see the logic behind it, he's locked up in a jail, and you know he says things like no one knows who I am, and one day I'm going to let everyone know, and then there's another song. There's also so many different songs until you actually see the subtitle, actually what they're saying, and you think, oh, what's this song?
0: I think it would have a lot more meaning. I mean, I obviously respect the voices and whatnot, but Sam, I've run out of time today, and thanks so much for joining me, and have a fantastic Wednesday, mate.
1: Cheers, buddy, and bye, everyone.
0: And thank you, of course, mate, for being a night owl. I'm just not sure. Yeah, sometimes you're at work and the buttons don't work. I'm going to press the button again and we'll see if I can get a result, because I do want to play this. There we go. Happy Wednesday, everyone. This is Movie Star by Harpo, and this is the Night Owls. Good morning.

0: Bit of a guilty pleasure to finish the show on the Night Owls on this Wednesday morning across this great country of ours on Newcastle's 2HD and the Super Radio Network. Time for me to go. It's Matt Roberts signing off here for the Night Owls program. Plenty of great radio coming up for breakfast next. We have Damo ready for action on 4AK there in the Darling Downs. Richard King is coming up next on Newcastle's 2HD, 11:43. Stick around. Tim Webster, he is back in the saddle. He's ready for another great show on 2SM in Sydney, 12:69. And as I said, filling in for Dave Sutherland is John O'Callaghan, who's got on the airwaves on Cruise FM in Port Macquarie, Southwest Rocks, Nambucca, all that kind of area. Why not tune in on, I think it's 93.5 FM there on Cruise FM. Have a fantastic Wednesday, everyone. I'll be back again later today, actually, after the Sherilyn Darcy Nightline program. I'll look forward. I've got a great show planned. Look forward to hearing from you then, and we'll see if the Tasmanian Devil's been found. Have a great Wednesday, everyone.
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10: Good morning, I'm Jackie Richards. A duo have been charged after shooting at a funeral venue in Punchbowl in Sydney's southwest. Police were called to the scene on Sunday afternoon and found several shots had been fired into a venue by an unknown SUV before it drove from the scene. The car believed to be linked was found abandoned and well alive soon after. A 17-year-old boy and 23-year-old man have both been arrested and charged with weapons and organised crime offences and refused bail ahead of court yesterday. The location of the shooting was originally said to be the funeral location of Lorenzo Lemelu, the boss of the so-called Coconut Cartel, before a change in venue. A three-day Senate inquiry into the NDIS has heard from advocates in Melbourne yesterday. The hearing now moves to Canberra today and tomorrow, where more advocacy networks will express their opinion on proposed changes to the scheme, released as a cost-saving measure in the latest federal budget. There are fears for the hundreds of thousands of Australians at risk of losing essential support under the sweeping changes if the NDIS were to receive a $36 billion cut over 4 years. Iranian football fans hoping to attend the FIFA World Cup have been disadvantaged just days out from the event. Iran Football Federation's ticket allocation of 8% has been pulled, meaning the governing body of football in Iran cannot distribute tickets to supporters. That's despite fans already making travel plans to attend matches in the United States, with Iran's first match against New Zealand kicking off on June 16 our time. FFIRI says it's raised questions about the interference of non-sporting and political consideration in organisation of the world's biggest football event. Search and rescue efforts are ongoing for a missing man who was last seen in North Queensland at a walking trail. The 47-year-old was last seen on Sunday in Windin Falls, with emergency crews notified when he failed to return home. Police, SES and a rescue helicopter spent yesterday combing over the trail, with the man yet to be found. The search will pick back up later this morning. New South Wales prosecutors have initiated legal action over allegations that Labor officials concealed donations to Chris Minns's 2015 election campaign. The Director of Public Prosecutions has commenced proceedings against Jonathan Yee and Ernst Wong. Chris Minns is not accused of any wrongdoing. Household confidence has slumped back to around 50-year lows. The index fell 2.9% to 80.6% in June. AMP economist Mi Bu says business confidence also is weak.
11: Over the past 3 months, we've seen really a marked decline compared to the previous months in Australia. This has been driven by deteriorating family finances versus 12 months ago, when the rate hikes, given the additional mortgage burdens that households are paying.
10: The New South Wales government is being urged to halt their plans to resume aerial culling of brumbies in the Kosciuszko National Park. Peter Cochran, a former Nationals MP for Monaro, says it's a pointless plan.
12: And I can say to Chris Minns, who I met at a function at Government House not so long ago, and I had a discussion with him about the brumbies, I saw him as being a fairly reasonable silverback, and most people do see him as a fairly reasonable silverback. And how he can stand by and allow Penny Sharp to create such angst amongst the people up here, they're angry.
10: And Australian outdoor retailer Barbecues Galore will shut 62 stores nationwide. It's set to see 500 job losses. To sport, the Matildas have ended their friendly series against Mexico with a 3-1 win in Sydney last night. Defender Alana Kennedy opened the scoring in the 22nd minute before a Mexican own goal put the Tillies up 2-1 at the break. Veteran Caitlin Ford sealed the win with a goal in her 150th milestone match to see the series finish at 1-1. In finance, the Dow Jones is up 105 points at 50,891, and the Australian dollar is worth 70.31 US cents. That's Super Radio Network News. Partly cloudy conditions and a chance of fog in the west early this morning. Keep your rollies handy. A high chance of showers later, with light winds becoming northerly and gusts peaking around 25 kilometres per hour at midday. Tops of 23 degrees in the city, 22 in the west. Looking ahead, lingering drizzle tomorrow and similar tops in the low 20s, clearing up for the most part with sun poking through on Friday and Saturday. That's the latest 2SM News. I'm Jackie Richards.

0: Ah, yes, here we are. Walking along, or driving along very slowly on Wednesday, June 10. Roadworks, the thorn in the side of people who drive to work at the hour that I drive to work. Why don't they have them just one morning in peak hour? You know, just have all the roadworks in peak hour between, you know, 7 a.m. and 9 a.m. and then don't do it to us at 3 o'clock in the morning. There's roadworks everywhere. Not just the bridge. Goodness me, halfway down the M1, a lot of roadworks. And it looked like, by the way, they were working on the cliff face beside the M1. I thought, I wonder what they're doing. And there was, you know, ropes and climbing down it. So it looked like it was pretty extensive work. And I'm only kidding, by the way. I do realise that that hour of the morning is the only time they can do it. A lot of roadworks too on the Pacific Highway. So they're looking after the roads, I suppose. Our money being well spent. 13, well spent. Did you really mean to say that, Tim? Well spent. What? 13 12 69 is our phone number, or tim@2sm.com.au. Yes, ditch the witch campaign in Melbourne. Mobile billboard, partly funded by a brothel owner. You know, we were reminded, and journos will always do this, that and she got into trouble for it too from the Prime Minister, Tanya Plibersek, when she referred to Peter Dutton as Voldemort. Said any kids that had watched Harry Potter movies would be terrified by what they're seeing on television. That was about Peter Dutton. It's a cesspit, the Parliament. New South Wales Parliament's referred to as the bear pit, the shenanigans that go on there. But you might also remember, if you're my vintage, the great Paul Keating referring to the Senate as unrepresentative swill, which is not a very pleasant description, but, you know, it's a tough business. So, and of course, Pauline Hanson said about Jacinda Allen, suck it up, sweetheart, which we played for yesterday. Look, I did an interview with yesterday about the appeal of Pauline Hanson with Parnell Palmer-Guinness. She wrote a piece in the Sydney Morning Herald. She's from the Institute of Public Studies. And it's just an interesting take on whether she appeals, Pauline, more to women than she does to men. And the thing about Pauline is she's been around now for a very long time with the same message, consistent, and the other mob, you know, changed their position like they changed their undies, all of them, really, you know, Labor Party in particular, with lying to us about not doing anything about negative gearing and capital gains tax and then just doing that very thing, which I suspect we always knew they were going to do when they got around to it, when they thought the time was right, you know, 2 years out from another election. Anyway, it's an interesting chat with Parnell about Pauline Hanson and the appeal that she has. And, you know, the polls are suggesting they are, One Nation, the most popular party in the country. Now, that's an overall umbrella for One Nation, but as we all know, One Nation has to get a lot more candidates on the ground for seats in the House and in the Senate to be any chance of governing in their own right, which is, you would have to think, a long way off. Now, a lot of you think it shouldn't be a long way off. And by the way, you know, John and Julie talking about what the government's done in relation to capital gains tax and negative gearing is, in fact, flies in the face of the Constitution and several paragraphs of the Constitution. Well, what we'll do, because we always like to pursue these things, Marianne and I, we'll do it when we've got the right person, a constitutional lawyer or somebody who knows about all of that, as to whether that's actually possible. For the Governor-General Sam Mostyn to do what John Kerr did in 1975 and dismiss the government. Now, that was about supply. They couldn't get any money to get their bills through. And, you know, eventually John Kerr sacked Gough Whitlam and all hell broke loose. And the true believers and a lot of people in the Labor Party have never forgotten it. It's a very long time ago. But that's the only time it's happened. I would doubt it would ever happen again, certainly not with Sam Mostyn. But she has said, in her role as Governor General, not ruling out the fact that under certain circumstances it would be possible to do that constitutionally. So, as I say, when I speak to John and Julie in particular, and you know what they're doing is against the Constitution, they are not legally entitled to do it by the true meaning of the Constitution. So, we'll get somebody to have a yarn about that. And as far as the sport's concerned, what about the Matildas? The Matildas last night beat Mexico 3-1. Which is great. So they're in pretty good form, the Matildas. So that's that happened in Western Sydney last night. So that's the sport that's underway. And State of Origin, of course, 1 week from today. And a few issues for the Blues. Mitchell Moses will have to go through quite a bit to prove that he can play. And both sides have been affected by injury. And, you know, both sides have been affected by, well, you know, players just being dropped. I'm very happy for the Newcastle forward Dylan Lucas. I think he's a magnificent talent and is in rare form. And you know what they say, whether it's a football team or a cricket team, you pick it on form. And he's in form, that's for sure. He's a wonderful player and a great back rower and try scorer. So I'm pleased for him, but that's a week away. And of course, the Argy Bargy will start now. And Queensland going to Melbourne on Friday. To acclimatise to the weather. I mean, it's one thing to be training, you know, on the Gold Coast in 25 degrees. It's quite another to be training in Melbourne in 6 degrees, which it will be across the weekend. So that's probably pretty smart. So lots going on, and we'd love to chat to you at any time at all, really. 13 12 69 is our number, and you can send me an email, and lots do that. I'd love to receive both. tim@2sm.com.au. And that chat about Pauline in a tick, it is 12 past 5 at 2SM.
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10: 2SM.
0: Yeah, yes, it is. Crash at San Susi on Rocky Point Road at Riverside Drive, affecting southbound traffic. And the weather, well, you know, not all that cool, really. Not cold, sort of 12, 13 degrees overnight and early 20s in the daytime for the rest of the week. A bit showery maybe today and towards the end of the week, so quite mild for this time of the year at 5.15. This is very interesting. Just let me play this for you first. This is Pauline Hanson.
11: Suck it up, sweetheart. Right, if you've seen what's happened to me over the years, I remember years ago Tim Fisher called me a witch and I should be burned at the stake. So I've been tagged that long before you. So anyway, it's just toughen up. And besides Jacinda, I'll tell you something. I've heard on the grapevine you won't be there in a couple of weeks' time. I think they're ready to move you on.
0: Yeah, calls a spade a shovel. There's no doubt about that. And she's talking about, of course, the Ditch the Witch posters that have appeared, I think, on the back of a truck and partly funded by a brothel owner, by the way, in Victoria. God, it's a funny joint, Victoria, at the moment. And the word is, as Pauline was alluding to, that Jacinta Allen's going to be dumped anyway. But anyway, brings us to Parnell Palmer-Guinness. It is an insights and advocacy strategist and a senior fellow at the Centre for Independent Studies. Now, it's a terrific piece. If you haven't seen it, I recommend it to you in the Sydney Morning Herald on the weekend on how, according to Resolve polling, women are leaving the major political parties in droves. But by a small margin, women are preferring One Nation more than men. Now, is that a surprise? Well, let's talk to Parnell about it because she's on the line. G'day.
12: Hi. Thank you for having me.
0: That little piece from Pauline, she just doesn't mince words. You know, I reckon that's part of the appeal. I really do.
12: Yeah, of course it is. Yeah. But it's also the appeal as being an alternative in a time of really low trust.
0: Yeah.
12: So I think a lot of people have just simply lost trust that major parties, that establishment politics is working for them, and any alternative is appealing as a result.
0: Why do you think women, if they do, specifically relate to Pauline?
12: I don't think they specifically relate to Pauline. Yeah. I really think that what we see is women leaving the major parties. And you saw this before the rise of One, or before One Nation started surging in the polls, that they were already going off to the Teals, they were going off to the Greens. Basically, they were leading the way on this disgust in major parties, this feeling that trust had been breached and that the major parties were no longer acting on their behalf. So I think what's happened with One Nation is simply they have become a viable alternative for women to go to express that feeling. And that feeling is strong at the moment. It's a combination of the most recent budget, which was, of course, a big broken promise. People felt betrayed by the fact that the government had promised not to do a lot of those things before the election and broke those promises, but also the uncertainty in society after the Bondi massacres, which, again, came after the fact that people were feeling things going in the wrong direction, a sense of uncertainty, a frayed social cohesion, and, of course, economic difficulties.
0: Yeah, just something that's popped into my head and I can't remember, polling of Julia Gillard. Did women prefer Julia Gillard more than men? My thought would be that they probably did.
12: So she polled higher with women than with men, but it's always a question with something like that as to whether women were preferring her or men were not preferring her.
0: Right,
12: So it could have been a disaffection gap rather than an affection gap.
0: Yeah, and it's such a contrast, isn't it? I mean, look, I don't like this silly Ditch the Witch thing appearing on a mobile car funded by a brothel owner in Melbourne. And the Prime Minister is saying turn the temperature down and he doesn't like it. But on the other side of the coin, there's Pauline saying suck it up, sweetheart. And whether that's part of the appeal or not, I don't know. But look, she always has been consistent, which is what we say here, it's what the listeners say. I mean, the other mob say we're changing position and they'll fluctuate and fly around in the wind with what their policies are. But she's been consistent for 30 years. It really hasn't changed the message for that 30 years. And finally, it's cutting through, Parnell, yeah?
12: That's quite right. That's quite right. And it's been a very sort of single-minded message, which is also very effective in campaigns, which is something I think. You know, having the being able to repeat a simple single message again and again really gets

0: with her than in other areas, but we know that this is happening overseas as well, that these concerns have been building for a long time, and the fact that she's been repeating that message now makes her look like a trustworthy carrier of the of policies going forward.
1: Yeah.
0: What will go wrong for One Nation, in my estimation, though, is if they start flip-flopping on policies, that is where they will quickly lose the trust that people are now sort of transferring to them. Because it's not like they trust One Nation yet fully, it's just that they really distrust the other parties.
1: Yeah, right. Yeah, and they did. Barnaby and one of the other One Nation senators did flip-flop a bit on housing over the weekend. You know, just on women in politics, and yes, we've had some good ones, but God, Europe, Marine Le Pen in France, Giorgia Meloni in Italy, in the past, Margaret Thatcher, Golda Meir. There's been some wonderful women in politics. Are women attracted to politics enough, do you think?
0: No.
1: No, you're not.
0: I think that, look, there are a couple of effects here. Number one, it is very difficult to be a woman with small children in a demanding role like politics. There are things that we can do to make that a little bit easier, but it doesn't take away the reality that a lot of women, both in the workforce and in politics, choose to take a step back from really demanding roles when their children are small because they quite understandably want to invest that time in their children. So there is that issue. I think also that, you know, back to what I was saying about women and trust and not feeling really represented by some of these parties, there is a lot of political wheeling and dealing that is quite off-putting. It's got nothing to do with policy. It's got nothing to do with outcomes. It's all little power games within parties. And I think that that is quite off-putting to a lot of people, including a lot of women who could do something more effective with their lives.
1: Yeah, that's absolutely true, isn't it? And I do find, too, listening to a fair amount of talkback radio, and this may be anecdotal and you might have better evidence, I think women these days are even more extreme in their views than blokes are when you listen to them on talkback radio.
0: Yeah, look, that's nothing new. Women have always tended to be on the radical edges of things. I mean, from Hildegard von Bingen, who was a sort of visionary back in the medieval times, to, you know, more recent figures like Ulrike Meinhof, who was headed up a terrorist group in Germany.
1: The
0: sort of pro-Palestinian group on the left. And, of course, Extinction Rebellion, 60% female. You know, a lot of the time you get these young female prophets, in inverted commas, who are very far out in whichever movement they represent. They happen on the right as well as on the left.
1: Yeah, there's a memory, the Bader-Meinhof gang. Yeah, that is a memory, isn't it? Yeah, look, it's one of these things that you say to yourself, people say, oh, all of a sudden after 30 years, there's Pauline. But I'm also going to say this, and I don't know if it's important or not. I mean, it might be one of those things you think, oh, is that important? She always looks incredibly well-presented, Pauline. She's always inclusive with people when she goes to a polling station or when she goes to a suburb, she goes anywhere. She talks to people and gets herself involved, and I think that's part of it. I think that's part of the appeal of Pauline Hanson now, as it was in the beginning, and she had all of those terrible fluctuations in her career during the middle.
0: Look, absolutely, talking to people is wildly underrated by politicians.
1: I think so too.
0: Sometimes think that they'd rather be talking at them than to them.
1: Yeah.
0: But first of all, people, funnily enough, like being listened to. And second of all, listening to them tells you an awful lot about what their problems are and what you need to address with your politics. So, look, again, Pauline has had the luxury of this a little bit because she hasn't been in the day-to-day scuffle of politics.
1: Yeah.
0: So she's had more time to do these things.
1: Mm.
0: But it is something that all politicians need to remember again, that they are the servants of the people, not the masters, and they need to be talking to them and asking their counsel on the policies that they should be pursuing.
1: Yeah, I'm going to ask you the question that I'm seeing posed on the social media and all over the place. She initially said, no, don't think so. Now she's saying, well, you know, got to get into the House of Representatives, and people are saying, is it even possible that Pauline Hanson could be the Prime Minister of Australia?
0: That's a big one, because there are lots

0: of hypotheticals along the way, as
1: there
0: you
1: are,
0: say.
1: Yeah,
0: first of all,
1: are.
0: She'd have to get into the House of Representatives.
1: That's it, yeah.
0: I think a lot of people like the idea of running Pauline for Prime Minister.
1: Yep.
0: I'm not sure if it would then translate into that final hurdle. But, you know, there's a lot that's got to happen before we get to that point, which
1: yep.
0: includes a lot of candidates to be elected to One Nation in
1: that's
0: the
1: right.
0: lower house and in the upper house. And what's going to happen along the way is people might just discover that people who are attracted to a growing party are just as ambitious and just as political as the people in the major parties they've abandoned. So there might be a corrective effect based on that realisation that unfortunately the people attracted to power are sometimes not the people you want in power.
1: That's very true. Thanks for the chat. It was lovely to talk to you. Thank you. Yeah, Parnell Palm McGuinness, and there's a piece she's written in the Sydney Morning Herald about all of that. Absolutely no doubt in the wide world there are many people who would love to see Pauline Hanson as the Prime Minister of Australia. And, of course, there's that $27 the Labor Party are asking from supporters to help fight Pauline. If you got 27, if you're a member of the Labor Party, well, you know, that's your tax cut, so maybe you're just giving it back. Well, you know they're concerned. You know they're concerned when they're asking you to do that. Hey, have you got $27 because we're worried about Pauline? Do they talk like that in the Labor Party? No, not these days. They're very, very educated, cultured chaps. It's 5:27. News time coming up here at 2SM.
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0: Good morning, I'm Jackie Richards. A three-day Senate inquiry into the NDIS has heard from advocates in Melbourne yesterday. The hearing now moves to Canberra today and tomorrow, where more advocacy networks will express their opinion on proposed changes to the scheme released as a cost-saving measure in the latest federal budget. There are fears for the hundreds of thousands of Australians at risk of losing essential support under the sweeping changes if the NDIS were to receive a $36 billion cut over 4 years. A teenage boy has been charged following inquiries into a fatal jet ski crash in Sydney's south last year. In July 2025, emergency services were called to Georges Rivers in Sylvania, following reports of two people in the water after a jet ski had crashed. A 15-year-old boy tragically died at the scene, while a 14-year-old boy was taken to Sydney's Children's Hospital in a critical condition. The surviving teenage boy, now aged 15, has been charged with one count of dangerous navigation occasioning death and one count of operate recreational vessel negligently causing death. He's due to front children's court on July 22, exactly 1 year to the date of the horror crash. Iranian football fans hoping to attend the FIFA World Cup have been disadvantaged just days out from the event. Iran Football Federation ticket allocation of 8% has been pulled, meaning the governing body of football in Iran cannot distribute tickets to supporters. That's despite fans already making travel plans to attend the matches in the United States, with Iran's first match against New Zealand kicking off on June 16 our time. FFIRI says it's raised questions about the interference of non-sporting and political considerations in organisation of the world's biggest football event. Federal Police, a senior executive, has been charged with low-range drink driving in New South Wales. Caught in Queanbeyan on Monday, the AFP employee has had their licence suspended for 3 months and an internal investigation is underway. Australian retailer Barbecues Galore is set to close its doors after failing to secure a buyer. The barbecue and outdoor furniture seller entered voluntary administration earlier this year, with around 500 jobs set to be lost. Customers have until June 30 to redeem any unused gift cards. Household confidence has slumped back to around 50-year lows. The index fell 2.9% to 80.6% in June. AMP economist Mi Bui says business confidence is also weak.
1: Over the past 3 months, we've seen really a marked decline compared to the previous months in Australia. This has been driven by deteriorating family finances versus 12 months ago, when the rate hikes, given the additional mortgage burdens that households are paying.
0: And a new study has found koala populations declined only after humans arrived. Genomic research has found that environmental upheaval is the main factor causing koala numbers to dip, with the endangered species experiencing major population declines in the past due to climate change and habitat loss. Humans are the main cause of these threats. Researchers say the data on how koala populations respond to past declines and recoveries can help guide the science based conservation strategies needed to protect the species into the future. To sport, Australia has gone down to Bangladesh by 86 runs in the opening match of their three-game ODI series. A half-century from Cameron Green was a shining light in the heavy loss, which was called off early due to nearby storms. Game 2 gets underway tomorrow afternoon local time. And the Matildas have ended their friendly series against Mexico with a 3-1 win in Sydney last night. Defender Alana Kennedy opened the scoring in the 22nd minute before a Mexican own goal put the Tillies up 2-1. Veteran Caitlin Ford sealed the win with a goal in her 150th milestone match to see the series finish at one apiece. In finance, the Dow Jones is down 63 points at 50,722, and the Australian dollar is worth 70.25 US cents. That's Super Radio Network News. Partly cloudy conditions and a chance of fog in the west early this morning. Keep your rollies handy. A high chance of showers later, with light winds becoming northerly and gusts peaking around 25 kilometres per hour at midday. Tops of 23 degrees in the city, 22 in the west. Looking ahead, lingering drizzle tomorrow and similar tops in the low 20s, clearing up for the most part with sun poking through on Friday and Saturday. That's the latest 2SM News. I'm Jackie Richards.
2: News, information and Entertainment. 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
3: Yes, it is. Tim Webster with you in 13 12 69, the telephone number for an email at tim@2sm.com.au. Praying at Cremorne on Military Road approaching Spofforth Street. Oh, if that's there for any length of time, it'll really muck things up. One of the two eastbound lanes is closed as a result of that. Yeah, Military Road. Is that the worst road in Sydney? It's got to be one of them. Used to be Pennant Hills Road. I think it's, I did this story before I went away. I think it's the M4. Is still the worst for crashes and hold-ups. I travel the M1 every day. That's bad enough. Bottom line being, Sydney roads are bloody dreadful, full stop. And it's mostly because people drive very badly these days, 24 to 6. And Warren's on the line for us. G'day, Warren.
4: G'day. Welcome back into harness, Tim.
3: Thank you, mate. It's lovely to be back.
4: Oh, good. It's lovely to hear your voice on too. And your wonderful... producer.
3: Justy, oh, Marianne, yeah, she's lovely.
4: Oh, she is.
3: Yeah, we're okay, old friends, Marianne and I.
4: What's that?
3: We're old friends. Well, you know, let me rephrase that. We've been friends for a long time, forget the old bit.
4: Yeah, tell her that all this praise shouldn't cause her to get rid of her beanie. Now, look, a fellow teacher, Tim, I'm going to talk about education. By the way, I met Pauline Hanson a couple of times.
3: Yeah.
4: And one friend of mine remarked, he said, this is our Australian royal. But one thing about her that stands out, she's not afraid to speak up and say what she thinks. Now, her biggest issue...
3: Exactly, yeah.
4: Our big issue, of course, is racism. But anyway, it's causing a big ruckus in the political sphere, and good, good. We needed it.
3: By the way, just before you go on to education, I had a wonderful chat. We were delayed on a plane. I think I was doing a sporting event. Might have been a golf tournament for Channel 10. And I had a sit and a chat with Pauline in the departure lounge. I think it's at Gold Coast Airport for quite some time because our planes were delayed. Mate, she's delightful. And fun to talk to. She is.
4: She is fun to talk to. And I saw her at the RSL at Currumbin with a friend.
3: There you go.
4: And sure enough, TV cameras were whirring. They somehow or other found out she was there. And she took no notice of them whatsoever. She's outspoken. She picked up on concerns of a number of people. One of them was an ex-Kiap in New Guinea. I think I forget what his name is for the moment. John knew of him. He was a doctor's son from Geelong, Victoria. And another one was Graham Campbell. He was a poly WA.
3: Yeah, yeah.
4: But she's had these influences, and her biggest issues, of course, aside from population, have been globalisation. Look, I better get on to my thing.
3: Yep.
4: A fellow teacher, both of us have taught about 18 years, he said to me, the sad thing that is going on in our schools is indoctrination.
3: Yeah. Yeah.
4: My observation there is a dumbing down of students with ideology imposed and the crushing of what's called critical thinking, critically about things.
3: Mm.
4: A book recently published by a director of the Institute of Public Affairs called Mindless looks at activism permeating the Australian curriculum.
3: Yeah.
4: I think you're going to say something there.
3: Well, yes, and I can tell you, and I'm going to do a story once I flesh the story out. One of the great concerns in education, Warren, at the moment is AI and students start using AI to do their assignments. So they're, in essence, not really learning anything because they're just asking AI the question and it provides the answer. So what we do about that, I don't know. But I know the former Minister for Science, Ed Husic, has been critical of the government for, well, lagging behind on dealing with AI in the education sector. So I was going to add, before you go on, that's one of the things they're dealing with at the moment that they are very concerned about.
4: All right, well, if you go into any school, as I have, I don't know what they're doing, I'm not told what they're doing.
3: No.
4: And they're sitting in front of laptops, the whole class. It's a great child minder. It's the quietest classroom in history. And the information is coming down from head office somewhere. that they're working through. I said to a few teachers gathered around a table over a cup of coffee, well, what's going on with computers? Well, we use books as well. I said, well, that's good. And we're having a good old chat. And they said, but they can't write. Anyway, I'll continue on if I may.
3: Yep.
4: Aside from the abandonment of critical thinking, political activism has been prioritised. Today, students are not led to investigate our wonderful history of achievement with such aspects as science, technology, aside from the arts. We now see children indoctrinated with radical ideologies or ideologies, e.g. identity politics, gender theory over knowledge and intellectual development. Teachers are required to teach kids what to think rather than how to think.
3: Absolutely.
4: It's happening. Preschool children may learn feminist and post-structuralist theories, equity issues, and good old social justice, which was the catch cry of teachers in the 90s. Big horror, I say. Young children, often very young, learn about gender and sex and LGBTQ plus.
3: Yep.
4: They are told there is no difference between a little boy and a little girl, that you can change your sex. How's that one?
3: Yeah. Well, you know, it's what teachers, you know, think they need to have taken upon themselves in this, and I'm going to use that word and I don't like it because I don't think it applies, but it amplifies it, the word woke that we're all used to.
4: Oh, yes.
3: And that's what it's the general term that's applied to all of this. But you said a very important thing there. Teachers are really there to teach people, or teach students, not to indoctrinate them, just teach them exactly what you need to teach them. And, you know, they've gone away from that, and teachers, I think they feel compelled to advance their own, well, as you say, ideology, theory, politics on young minds. And it shouldn't be happening, Warren, but it is.
4: Oh, it's far deeper than that. It's sort of Marxism, you know, in a different form. When I was teaching at a high school, not long after Whitlam got the boot, you know, and there was a raging leftism in the schools, including strikes, lots of strikes. Teachers were, in particularly in the humanities, were teaching about save the kangaroo and stop cigarette smoking and all this activism, emotion more than fact. Now listen to this one. This is now another issue is. That I may finish with a remark by Kevin Donnelly, taught for 18 years in the newspaper Daily Telly yesterday. And I've met Kevin.
3: He's great. I've spoken to Kevin many times over the years on the air. Yep. He's terrific.
4: A terrific bloke. Written a number of books. He says, instead of learning about ancient Babylonia, Greece, Egypt and Rome, I include Britain there as well, students are presented with a sanitised version of Aboriginal history and culture, where until the 1978 invasion, I'll use invasion, leading to genocide, they lived an idyllic existence free of hunger, violence, and misogyny. Science and mathematics, in addition to history, also fall victim to this mentality. It is a very serious matter, Tim.
3: I agree with you. It's a very serious matter, and I'll use the word again, indoctrination. Now, that sort of way to live is up to mum and dad, but mum and dad, Warren, I have to say, are often missing in all of this, and school is where all of this is taught. And as you know, you were a teacher. You're at school for a long time, for a great part of the day. You know, they're probably from 8 o'clock in the morning till probably, you know, 3:30, 4 o'clock in the afternoon, and it's a very important, you know, well, it's a dozen years of your life, and if you go into tertiary education, even more, that you're being taught, should be taught, not indoctrinated. And that's what's, you're right, that's exactly what's happening now.
4: Mums and, quite frankly, Tim, mums and dads can't handle it. They've got to give their kids, dress them up and polish
3: their shoes. Go to work themselves, I know.
4: They can't handle it. They're sitting their kids under the trust of the teachers whom they should trust and the system that they should trust.
3: Yeah,
4: and
3: right,
4: it's compulsory. They're a captive audience in a way. No, it is very serious. And look, I look back fondly this morning at a book. Went and bought a second-hand copy of a book called Clear Thinking. And I remember really been quite delighted intellectually, mentally, when I did Euclidean geometry and I proved a little geometry.
3: mate, you're out of my realm of influence with geometry. Yeah, mate, I have to leave you because I've got to talk to Matt DeGritty at geometry. I wasn't particularly good at maths and science, but as Warren knows, loved English and history and still do. It's 5:45 and Matt DeGritt in a tick.
2: 2SM, Sydney traffic.
5: San Susie, a crash, Rocky Point Road, southbound at Riverside Drive, the M5 at Moorbank, the Moorbank Avenue eastbound off-ramp and the westbound on-ramp have a reduced speed limit of 50 kilometres an hour from today. An infrastructure damage has the speed limit down on the M7 at Horsley Park, southbound near the Horsley Drive. 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Tim Govers, the latest traffic on 2SM 1269.
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3: Yeah, here is Matthew in the UK. And Maddie, I read this one myself a little while ago. Just horrific. A man stabbed horribly in the streets of Belfast. Yeah.
14: Is as graphic and as awful as it gets. It happened at around 10:30 last night, our time, so people woke up to the pictures. Well, not even really the pictures. In fact, woke up to the story that there had been a stabbing incident in Belfast, the capital of Northern Ireland. And what was being spoken about was that this video of the attack was being shared widely, and police and politicians were very eager for people to stop sharing it. The reason is the footage is horrifying. And that's not just political speak. That's just not hyperbole. It is one of those videos that once you've seen it, it was all over social media. You take pause because it was of a man in his 40s on the ground in the middle of the road, in the middle of the capital of Northern Ireland. And there is a gentleman on top of him who was both slashing at his face and his neck and stabbing him. You could see his face covered in blood, then turning to the video camera that was being filmed by a passerby in horror, shouting out, then going back and repeatedly attacking this poor guy who was stuck on the road. Now, this is the kind of attack that sticks with you when you see it, but also causes an enormous amount of anger, because it's believed that the gentleman, certainly the one who has now been charged, is believed to be a Sudanese man who originally from Somalia in the country. We don't exactly know how he got here or what the pathway was or what his track record was, but in a country that is already very pronounced with having a lot of issues and a lot of anger and a lot of division when it comes to immigration and illegal migration, this is just a very, very serious issue.
3: Yeah, it's horrible. Protests planned in Belfast now. Have they started tonight, your time?
14: Well, it's in the early stages. As you can imagine, with these sorts of things, lots of helicopters overhead beaming the pictures to the world. There are crowds who are starting to gather. There were reports throughout the day that groups were planning to protest. To what level and to what intensity, that wasn't clear. Obviously, very quickly, police and politicians held press conference after press conference, urging people, stay calm, avoid disorder in the streets. Anything that people are doing to cause disorder is simply going to take police away from the job that they're trying to do, which is investigate and protect. However, it is the case that this is a hotbed issue with very angry people and very inflammatory footage. So, yes, as it stands, they are gathering on various streets to various spots around Belfast. Hasn't at this point kicked off to anything more violent, but they are very, very aware that it is at boiling point.
3: Yeah, and as you say, eventually, and thank God they did, some blokes jumped on this fella. And there's a GoFundMe page been set up for one of those. Has that started? Have they raised money so far?
14: Yeah, it's only popped up about an hour or so ago. Support Belfast knife attack hero with a pint. Love that sort of language. Well, he's going to get a few pints already because it's raised £5,500 for the better part of, what, 10,000 Australian dollars. Mighty Mag Turkahan is his name, revealed himself as the man who confronted the attacker. It is a GoFundMe page set up so, quote, people in our land can show support for Matt and his incredible bravery. All donations will go directly to him so he can buy a pint. As I say, £5,500 in a bit over an hour. I think he's going to have a very big night and well-earned.
3: Yeah, just a dreadful thing, though. Now, Ben Stokes' future as the captain of the England cricket team, hanging by a thread, yet another nightclub incident in the early hours of Monday morning. So how far has that gone now?
14: Well, not just considering his future may be done and dusted, which would be very sad, to be totally honest with you. So he, from some of the reporting that's starting to come out, is considering whether or not just hanging it all up together and retiring from the game. I mean, he and Joe Root really are the backbone and the spine of that cricket team. It'd be a major blow. However, this is the latest of what is a number of issues that Ben has been involved in. From what we are starting to understand, a Saracens rugby player threw a punch at Stokes' teammate Gus Atkinson, the fast bowler for England, but hit a security guard who was supervising the players. Ben Stokes then apparently stepped in, but the altercation is messy. It's also something that shouldn't be happening at all, because this is an England team who have a midnight curfew because of issues like what happened in Australia when they were out drinking up in Noosa. Harry Brook got into a pub fight in New Zealand in the one days before the Ashes. So there are issues. They have a curfew. It's a team that has concerns of a culture of drinking and a culture of misbehaviour whilst on tour or on the drink. But yeah, Ben Stokes, as we understand, considering his future, he may hang it up. We don't know what England are going to do in terms of a punishment, whether they stand him down or just revoke the captaincy or do nothing at all. Their next test against New Zealand doesn't start until the 17th, so a bit over a week away, so we'll have a bit of time. But it could be the end for Stokesy.
3: All right. Now, on the other end of that, the very impressive Serena Williams back on court at the Queen's Club, and she's 44. Amazing.
14: Unbelievable. She played a doubles match at Queen's, the warm-up event to Wimbledon. She, of course she did. got a win in her first professional match in nearly 4 years. She hasn't played since the 2022 US Open.
3: Yeah.
14: She partnered with a Canadian teenager and absolutely steamrolled their opponents. 7-6, 6-2, see you later. It was wonderful. She was given a standing ovation as she stepped onto the court. It was her debut at the Queen's Club. Obviously, usually she just walks straight into Wimbledon. This is, it looks like, for the 14-time Grand Slam doubles champ, someone who's going to give Wimbledon a serious run, whether it's in singles or doubles. But just seeing someone so impressive after such a long time, at the age of 44, just she's still got it, man.
3: Yeah. Awesome. She's a remarkable athlete. You know, what's amazing, Matthew, is we've just done a whole report with you and haven't mentioned Keir Starmer once. Incredible.
14: Bless it. No Starmer. No, we could have gone Farage because he's been vocal, but we haven't done Starmer. And we didn't do Prince Andrew.
3: Oh, no.
14: Let's mark it down.
3: Go figure. Good on you, mate. Talk to you tomorrow. Thank you.
14: Thank you,
3: Tim. Matt de Groot's in the UK. Yeah, 4 to 6 and news on the way. Morning, Peter. Yes, that's true. Albo once called Peter Dutton a buffhead in Parliament. And Paul Keating used to refer to John Howard as Mr. Magoo. But Keating was just fantastic. There's no Paul Keatings around anymore. He was fun in the Parliament and you couldn't best him. And, of course, that the famous line about the Senate, unrepresentative swill, he called them. So it's a tough old go, Parliament. So if you can't stand the heat, I suppose the idea is get out of the kitchen. But need more women in politics. So, yeah, Jacinta Allen being, well, attacked, I suppose, with the ditch the witch, but, you know, offer the back of a car, a poster partly funded by a brothel owner. Yeah, that's the standard we've come to, is it? I guess it is. More's the pity. 3 to 6, news on the way.
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5: In North Ryde, a crash, Lane Cove Road near Kent Road, northbound at Cremorne, a crash on Military Road. It's eastbound near Spofforth Street. On the Sydney Harbour Bridge, an ambulance has stopped in Lane 8 southbound, and a breakdown on the Hume Motorway at Campbelltown. It's northbound after Bagdelly Road. 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I'm Tim Govis with the latest traffic on 2SM 1269.
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0: Good morning, I'm Jackie Richards. A duo have been charged after a shooting at a funeral venue in Punch Bowl in Sydney's southwest. Police were called to the scene on Sunday afternoon and found several shots had been fired into a venue by an unknown SUV before it drove from the scene. The car believed to be linked was found abandoned and well alight soon after. A 17-year-old boy and 23-year-old man have both been arrested and charged with weapons and organised crime offences and refused bail ahead of court yesterday. The location of the shooting was thought to be a pre-funeral service for Lorenzo Lemalu, the boss of the so-called Coconut Cartel. A US helicopter patrolling the Strait of Hormuz has been shot down, President Donald Trump declaring he will retaliate. Peace appeared to be on the horizon with several ceasefires in place. However, Mr. Trump has accused Iran of shooting the Apache helicopter and said the US must respond to this attack. The two crew on board were unharmed and were saved by an unmanned drone boat, the first drone rescue of its kind in the United States military. A three-day Senate inquiry into the NDIS has heard from advocates in Melbourne yesterday. The hearing now moves to Canberra today and tomorrow, where more advocacy networks will express their opinion on proposed changes to the scheme, released as a cost-saving measure in the latest federal budget. There are fears for the hundreds of thousands of Australians at risk of losing essential support under the sweeping changes if the NDIS were to receive a $36 billion cut over 4 years. Iranian football fans hoping to attend the FIFA World Cup have been disadvantaged just days out from the event. Iran Football Federation's ticket allocation of 8% has been pulled, meaning the governing body of the football in Iran cannot distribute tickets to supporters. That's despite fans already making travel plans to attend matches in the United States, with Iran's first match against New Zealand kicking off on June 16 our time. Search and rescue efforts are ongoing for a missing man who was last seen in North Queensland on a walking trail. The 47-year-old was last seen on Sunday at Windon Falls, with emergency crews notified when he failed to return home. Police, SES and a rescue helicopter spent yesterday combing over the trail, with the man yet to be found. New South Wales prosecutors have initiated legal action over allegations that Labor officials concealed donations to Chris Minns's 2015 election campaign. The Director of Public Prosecutions has commenced proceedings against Jonathan Yee and Ernest Wong. Chris Minns is not accused of any wrongdoing. Household confidence has slumped back to around 50-year lows. The index fell 2.9% to 80.6% in June. AMP economist Mi Bui says business confidence also is weak.
1: Over the past 3 months, we've seen really a marked decline compared to the previous months in Australia. This has been driven by deteriorating family finances versus 12 months ago, when the rate hikes, given the additional mortgage burdens that households are paying.
0: And the New South Wales government is being urged to halt their plans to resume aerial culling of brumbies in the Kosciuszko National Park. Peter Cochran, a former Nationals MP for Monaro, says it's a pointless plan.
2: And I can say to Chris Minns, who I met at a function at Government House not so long ago, and I had a discussion with him about the brumbies, I saw him as being a fairly reasonable silverback, and most people do see him as a fairly reasonable silverback. And how he can stand by and allow Penny Sharp to create such angst amongst the people up here. They're angry.
0: To sport, the Waratahs have parted ways with attack coach Mike Catt on a mutual agreement. The former World Cup winner has been with the side for the last two Super Rugby seasons, heading up the side's attack. And Collingwood defender Billy Frampton has copped a three-match ban for a dangerous tackle during Monday's loss to Melbourne. The incident saw Demons forward Brody Miocek rushed to hospital with a neck fracture before undergoing surgery. In finance, the Dow Jones is down 63 points at 50,722, and the Australian dollar is worth 70.27 US cents. That's Super Radio Network News. Partly cloudy conditions and a chance of fog in the west early this morning. Keep your rollies handy. A high chance of showers later with light winds becoming northerly and gusts peaking around 25 kilometres per hour at midday. Tops of 23 degrees in the city, 22 in the west. Looking ahead, lingering drizzle tomorrow and similar tops in the low 20s, clearing up for the most part with sun poking through on Friday and Saturday. That's the latest 2SM News. I'm Jackie Richards.
3: This is Tim Webster for breakfast on Sydney's 2SM.
4: Yes, coming up to 6 minutes after 6 and 13, 12, 69 if you'd like to have a yarn. Love to hear from you. 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Marina, thank you. I'm glad I'm back too. I wanted to let people in the Maroubra area know that people are breaking into homes through the doggy door. Really? Been assured by the installers that a human couldn't get through such a small space, but they did. And I believe the same thing is happening on the northern beaches. Well, I guess it depends, Marina, on how big you make your doggy door. If you've got a Rottie, it's going to have to be fairly large. You've got a small dog. But, yeah, that's a good warning, really. I suppose the crooks being the crooks these days with this incredible level of violence we have and home invasion. I know that's a modern expression. It's just robbery. You know, it's breaking and robbery, home invasion. I mean, it's just newspeak. That I don't know why that term crept into the language. It's a robbery, home invasion. But thank you for the tip, Marina. If you've got a doggy door, we don't. Our lovely rescue Ellie tends to stay inside once she's inside at night and gets let out pretty early to do her, you know, ablutions. So, but thanks for the tip. Doggy doors being used to break in. And George, I got your email. And George, well, I'll read you what George said in the email, which is, you overlooked yesterday that all our pollies are treacherous, no good, filthy liars and money wasters. We need to cleanse the parliaments and our local councils of these burgers, chiselers and swindlers. Jeez, George, tell us what you really think. But thanks for your emails indeed. Look, I just, it's what happens when something like this happens to you and lives are changed forever. A teenage boy will be in court, and Jackie's been telling you about this, but just more on it, following an investigation into that fatal jet ski crash in Sydney last year. It was 22nd of July, middle of winter last year. Emergency service called to the Georges River at Tom Ugly's at the bridge in Sylvania. Reports of a person in the water. Now, the Sutherland coppers turned up as they would, and the jet ski had crashed, leaving two people in the water. 15-year-old boy died. Now there, and a 14-year-old was taken to the Children's Hospital in a critical condition. But crime scene established, Marine Area Command commenced their investigation. Well, as of yesterday, after extensive inquiries, they issued the boy, who's now 15, with a court attendance for one count of dangerous navigation occasioning death and one count of operate recreational vehicle or vessel negligently and causing death. And he'll appear in the children's court on the 22nd of July this year, as I say. It's one of those things that happens, and we all do. God knows I did some pretty stupid and dangerous things as a kid, and you get away with it or you don't get away with it. But, you know, that's a situation where so many lives have been changed as a result. But I have to say, of course, there are allegations against the boy, and he'll face them on this 22nd of July. It's a bloody awful story. It's 9 minutes after six. Morning, John.
5: Good morning, Tim.
4: Are you well?
5: Am I well?
4: Yeah.
5: I'm all right down one side.
4: Yeah. Oh, okay.
5: Yeah, I'm all left the other.
4: Okay.
5: Like the way, you've been talking about Pauline Hanson.
4: Yeah.
5: And education. I'll cover those two. I've known Pauline ever since she went first week in Parliament. I've had a lot to do with her ever since.
4: Yeah.
5: And you've got to admire her. They made some dreadful remarks about her when she was in Parliament.
4: They did, yep.
5: And this is what I detest with all the politicians. They all got together and fabricated lies and put her in jail. Mm. That is the lowest act you can do to anyone.
4: Yep.
5: Lower than I can't say it.
4: No, I know what you mean.
5: It's the bottom of the birdcage stuff.
4: Yeah. Yeah.
5: Sewer activity.
4: Yeah.
5: But she rose from that, and you've got to admire her for doing it. And she's a funny lady to talk to. I talk to her quite a bit. But you got to admire she stuck to her school and everything else. Now, you're talking about education.
4: Mm.
5: Now, do you remember right back the Wyndham education system?
4: Oh, I can, absolutely, yeah, yep.
5: Right, that was the start of the rot. Now, I'll photograph the index out of Agenda 21 for you. That's a 275-page document. And in that doesn't give the comprehensive dissertation of it. And when you go and look into it, each segment carries between, like, 50 or 60 or 70 pages, 80 pages. In it is in education and the indoctrination of children.
4: That's the one. That's what Warren was talking about. Yep.
5: Well, I've known this since 1992.
4: Yeah.
5: Then they've updated that to Agenda 30.
4: Yeah.
5: Instead of teaching reading, writing, and arithmetic, they're teaching them about Marxism.
4: Yeah.
5: And the education system is Marxism-driven, even right back when Warren was teaching.
4: Yeah.
5: Because the old axiom, give me a child till it's seven, I'll own it for life.
4: Mm.
5: I will copy the index for you.
4: Yeah.
5: Of Agenda 21. That's been updated to a more serious one of Agenda 30. Then we signed the Paul Keating and Hawke did that in 1992.
4: Mm.
5: And you will see what the ramifications of what we're having now is engrossed in that. And that's what Pauline Hanson stood up against.
4: Yeah.
5: And I've got a maiden speech here. I've got a lot of maiden speeches.
4: Mm.
5: And if you read, I don't know if you ever read it, but if you read her maiden speech, you'll see what things she said back then, the Aboriginal turnout, selling off our assets, and what Costello said when he said, oh, have one baby for the mum.
4: Oh, yeah, one for the government, one for you and one for dad. Yeah, that's right. Yeah, one for mum and dad. Yeah.
5: If that's not Marxism on steroids, I don't know what is.
4: Yeah.
5: He sells off all our gold and with Howard and Telstra. In a war or a conflict, communication is your main asset. So we sell it off.
4: Mm.
5: Something that's making money.
4: Mm.
5: Something get paid for itself. And then they brought that Sol Trujillo out, Howard did, and he worked here on 4.5 million
4: right.
5: a year.
4: Yeah. Sol Trujillo, now there's a name to remember. Yeah, I remember that, yeah, yeah.
5: I've got a memory like an elephant,
4: yeah.
5: and I never forget. You don't pay any tax.
4: Yeah.
5: So he never paid any tax here. He got wrecked our telecommunications with all this crap wire he bought out here.
4: Yeah,
5: and
4: then went home.
5: They gave
4: him
5: a $5 million bonus.
4: Yeah, and he went home. That's right. Sol Trujillo. Yeah. Just, by the way, just remembering that education system, I'm pretty sure, and you would know, Warren would certainly know, I think we were the first year that had a school certificate and high school certificate. Now, that was 1967, 1969. I don't know if that was Wyndham or not. And before that, as you know, it was called the Leaving Certificate.
5: But it was the Intermediate Certificate and
4: the
5: leaving Certificate.
4: Yeah.
5: Intermediate went the third year, then you went the fourth year and fifth year and got your Leaving Certificate.
4: Yeah, and I think in 69, we were the first year of secondary school that went to the high school certificate.
5: Yeah. They're 12 times table. I spoke to a teacher a couple of years ago down at the pool up here. I said, you know, they don't even know they tell us. I said, do you know what A7s are? I teach English.
4: 56.
5: You know, so when you say, I can still remember 22 yards in a chair.
4: Yeah, yeah, yeah, that's right.
5: 1,700.
4: Yeah.
5: I can still remember all that stuff.
4: Yeah.
5: But they're not teach the they're not
4: the basics. No, they're not. No, they're not. And as I said to Warren, and you know, I'm going to do a more comprehensive story on it. What is really worrying the serious educators, like Kevin Donnelly and others, is the kids using AI, because you use artificial intelligence, you're not learning anything. You just ask the robot the question, it'll give you the answer. You haven't learnt anything. You're just copying down what it says.
5: Tim, what the trouble is with the education system, they dropped the entrance qualifications where it was supposed it was 8, and they drop it down to 40.
4: Yeah.
5: So you get people in there that can't even speak correctly.
4: Yeah.
5: They don't even pronounce the nouns and vowels and pronunciation and adjectives and pronouns and any of that.
4: No, don't start me.
5: I've forgotten a lot of that.
4: Yeah. Yeah, don't start me. Don't start me. Mate, I'll leave you because I've got to move on. But I've just started a social media conversation about all of that in my business, the one that I'm in. Now, you know, you're going to make mistakes in this business, but, you know, I was always taught that if you don't know the answer to something, then ask somebody. Now, that applies to the way things are spelt, pronunciation, all of those sorts of things. And, you know, and it's my business I'm criticising here. It's really, the standards are not there. And I don't think, as John and Warren would probably agree with me, I don't think it's the fault of the person that's being taught. It's the way they were taught, or in fact, probably more appropriate to say not taught, would be my estimation. And it just, it worries me. We've got a great language. It's being bastardised. I mean, we tell jokes about important with a D, which is now part of the language. Just about everybody says it. From the Prime Minister up and down, and water with a D, you know, water, important, and, it, you know, with the upward inflection on the word. And I'm going to say this because, I don't know, and it's a very highly rating program, by the way, and Todd Woodbridge does a terrific job on Tipping Points, which we watch of an afternoon, not every afternoon, but most afternoons, just to prove how intelligent we are. And it's amazing how many young people don't know the answer to really basic questions. And you think, well, you know, what were you taught at school? As John just said, you know, times table and, you know, just your basic education of English, just the basics. And, you know, I'm coming from a position of always loving English and history and really had no time for maths and science because I wasn't very good at it. But it troubles me. And both John and Warren have said the same thing. It's not about being taught anymore. It's about being indoctrinated and, you know, going away from, and we keep saying, and politicians keep saying, oh, we're going to go back to the three R's, if you like, reading, writing and arithmetic. You know, they'd leave the G off every one of them. And it never happens because the teachers get control of it again and start teaching their agenda. I mean, going to school is not about an agenda. It's about being taught and, you know, for later life. But the AI thing, really, it's something that we all should be concerned about, not to be just because of job losses, because how many times have I told you in recent times the amount of companies who have gone AI and job losses have resulted in? Officeworks is one of them, and sending a lot of their business offshore and using AI. And as we know, these massive, and they are massive, AI warehouses. And that's what they are. And all they are is a warehouse absolutely chock-a-block full of computers for artificial intelligence. And if the power fails, they use diesel generators. And, you know, if all this makes sense, then I'm not here. AI, it's a useful tool. It is, if you use it the right way. But if kids are just asking a question of ChatGPT and getting a comprehensive answer and just putting that down, I mean, can you always prove that that's what they've done? Because the thing's clever. And I say the thing, people chat to this thing like it's a person. It's not, it's a robot. It's not a person. And as I repeatedly say, the thing about AI is it doesn't know anything that it wasn't taught by us. So we've taught it to replace us. Fitting, we need locking up for our own good. It's 18 past 6.
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6: North Ryan, a three-vehicle crash, Lane Cove Road near Kent Road. It's affecting northbound. It is in Cremorne, a crash on Military Road. It's eastbound at Spofforth Street. On the Harbour Bridge, an ambulance has stopped in lane 8. The southbound speed limit is down to 40 kilometres an hour as well. 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I'm Tim Govers with the latest traffic on 2SM 1269.
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4: Yeah, 23 past six. By the way, John, I got your email about Albo and his wealth. You see, there's nothing wrong with having an investment property. And as I said yesterday, he did have an apartment in Canberra. He sold that. He had a place in Dulwich Hill, sold that. And he's still got one in Marrickville that he gets rent for, pretty healthy rent too. I think it's about $1,000 a week, but it's a very lovely home in Marrickville. And of course, he bought the place at Copacabana. And the point being, if you've been a politician on what is a very good salary for a very long time, well, you'd be doing okay. And none of us should have a problem with that, because we should be trying to attract the best people we can to politics. It's my firm view we haven't in recent times. I think it's the worst standard of politicians we've ever had at a federal level by an awfully long margin, because there's no Hawkes and Keatings around anymore. There's no John Howards, you know, even Gough Whitlam you can throw in. He might have made an awful lot of mistakes, but he had a towering intellect, Gough Whitlam. So there's none of that sort of politician around anymore. You've got, you know, political academics like Jim Chalmers and Albo, who's been, you know, a career politician and now dragged himself up to be the Prime Minister. And good on him for that. Good on him for that. So he's at least achieved that. And now, of course, everyone's saying, well, what happened to the old Albo? What happened to that bloke? You become the Prime Minister and it seems your priorities change. And, you know, I watch him in Question Time playing to his captive audience behind him, his own parliamentarians, and I think you've lost it, honestly. I don't think you actually remember who you are. Look, just a little parish pump thing we like to call these. Very good report I saw on Channel 7 last night from Chris Maher about Box Hill. Now, Box Hill in the northwest, well, it was once just a bunch of cow pastures, Box Hill. But, same old story, become an urban growth nightmare, incredible population explosion, and not enough supporting infrastructure. Talk about an old story. One of the voices you'll hear in this report from Chris is the former Premier, Barry O'Farrell. Have a listen.
5: Box Hill, Sydney's boom town, some say planners didn't see coming.
6: The writing was on the wall that the population here was going to explode.
7: It is a planning disaster.
5: Just over a decade ago, pastures, grazing livestock and a dream.
8: We want to make home ownership, particularly ownership of a backyard, a reality again.
5: A greenfield site that quickly turned urban. Greater Sydney's population growth, 1.4%. At Box Hill, 17%, led by young families and migration.
9: Certain kind of clusters emerge, usually on affordable suburbs on the outskirts of town, newly developed.
5: Zoned for 9,600 homes, accommodating 28,000 residents, now expected to reach 16,000 dwellings, 50,000 calling it home.
7: There's no increase in the infrastructure to match that now unplanned growth.
5: The Box Hill commute on congested roads, meaning marathon bus journeys to reach the nearby Metro Rail.
10: It takes me around 50 minutes in the morning to go to from Box Hill to Rouse Hill in the bus.
5: And for drivers each morning, Metro Station car parks quickly fill up.
6: If you're not there by 7, no chance of getting a car park.
5: Relying on a temporary demountable school. In 2018, 119 public school children. 5 years later, more than 12 times that. Permanent classrooms still 2 years away.
11: When you know what the area is going to be like and what the potential is, you should have that pre-planned.
5: In the Hills Council area with the state's highest new housing targets, more than 17,000 dwellings in 5 years, keeping pace with the population boom, will only get harder. Governments playing catch-up.
12: The houses have come, the families have come, but there hasn't been the critical infrastructure.
5: Chris Maher, 7 News.
4: No, that's right. Well, that's, you know, you heard Barry O'Farrell in there virtually saying what governments are saying now. I mean, we want people to have a home and a backyard. Well, forget the backyard. I mean, that's a thing of the past. It's all going to be apartments, not all of it, but

0: mostly these days. And it's the same old issue, and we keep talking about it, and government after government can't get it right. And I know the Northwest very well. We lived there for a very long time, and I saw it develop, if that's the word, or change so much over the period of time that we were there. We used to ride horses around the back of Castle Hill. Couldn't do that now. And, you know, all of those places up there. And it's the Northwest is a lovely part of Dural, all through there. Kenthurst, so, and Box Hill, all of those, and all the way out along Windsor Road, up to Richmond, all of that. And now, this incredible series of house forests, and that's what they are, no trees, just houses. And you think to yourself, well, God, what have we done? So you invite all of the people to go out there, buy the house and land package, then there's no infrastructure. And we've repeatedly had stories with you about what Windsor Road is like in the morning. Unbelievable. Because the infrastructure hasn't been provided. And by the way, the Western Sydney Airport has been given a date to start operating. It's October 25. I think Jetstar have got the first flight, so I'll tell you about that too after the news. And, yeah, it's in a minute. It's 6:27.
1: 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Sydney traffic.
2: On the M5 motorway at Casula, a sideline crash near the Hume Highway. In Walleye Creek, a crash citybound, the Princes Highway at Brodie Spark Drive. North Ryde, a three-vehicle crash on Lane Cove Road near Kent Road. It's northbound from Mountain Peaks to Coral Reefs. Malaysia is the adventure you've been waiting for. 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Tim Govers, the latest traffic on 2SM 1269.
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9: Good morning, I'm Jackie Richards. A teenage boy has been charged following inquiries into a fatal jet ski crash in Sydney's south last year. In July 2025, emergency services were called to Georges River in Sylvania following reports of two people in the water after a jet ski had crashed. A 15-year-old boy tragically died at the scene while a 14-year-old boy was taken to Sydney Children's Hospital in a critical condition. The surviving teenage boy, now aged 15, has been been charged with one count of dangerous navigation occasioning death and one count of operate recreational vessel negligently causing death. He's due to front Children's Court on July 22, exactly 1 year to the date of the horror crash. A three-day Senate inquiry into the NDIS has heard from advocates in Melbourne yesterday. The hearing now moves to Canberra today and tomorrow, where more advocacy networks will express their opinion on proposed changes to the scheme, released as a cost-saving measure in the latest federal budget. There are fears for the hundreds of thousands of Australians at risk of losing essential support under the sweeping changes if the NDIS were to receive a $36 billion cut over 4 years. Iranian football fans hoping to attend the FIFA World Cup have been disadvantaged just days out from the event. Iran Football Federation's ticket allocation of 8% has been pulled, meaning the governing body of football in Iran cannot distribute tickets to supporters. That's despite fans already making travel plans to attend the matches in the United States, with Iran's first match against New Zealand kicking off on June 16 our time. The crew for NASA's Artemis 3 has been revealed. An Italian astronaut from the European Space Agency will pilot the craft, with three Americans in an all-male team. The two-week Artemis 3 mission will remain in low Earth orbit and further test equipment ahead of sending astronauts back to the moon. It's expected to launch late next year. Australian retailer Barbecues Galore is set to close its doors after failing to secure a buyer. The barbecue and outdoor furniture seller entered voluntary administration earlier this year, with around 500 jobs set to be lost. Customers have until June 30 to redeem any unused gift cards. A federal police senior executive has been charged with low-range drink driving in New South Wales. Caught in Queanbeyan on Monday, the AFP employee has had their licence suspended for 3 months and an internal investigation is underway. Household confidence has slumped back to around 50-year lows. The index fell 2.9% to 80.6% in June. AMP economist Mi Bui says business confidence also is weak.
10: Over the past 3 months, we've seen really a marked decline compared to the previous months in Australia. This has been driven by deteriorating family finances versus 12 months ago, when the rate hikes, given the additional mortgage burdens that households are paying.
9: And a new study has found koala populations declined only after humans arrived. Genomic research has found the environmental upheaval is the main factor causing koala numbers to dip, with the endangered species experiencing major population declines in the past due to climate change and habitat loss. Humans are the main cause of these threats. To sport, the Matildas have ended their friendly series against Mexico with a 3-1 win in Sydney last night. Defender Alana Kennedy opened the scoring in the 22nd minute before a Mexican own goal put the Tillies up 2-1. Veteran Caitlin Ford sealed the win with a goal in her 150th milestone match to see the series finish at 1-1. And Australia has gone down to Bangladesh by 86 runs in the opening match of their 3-game ODI series. A half century from Cameron Green was a shining light in the heavy loss, which was called off early due to nearby storms. Game 2 gets underway tomorrow afternoon local time. In finance, the Dow Jones is up 86 points at 50,872, and the Australian dollar is worth 70.28 US cents. That's Super Radio Network News. Partly cloudy conditions and a chance of fog in the west early this morning. Keep your rollies handy. A high chance of showers later, with light winds becoming northerly and gusts peaking around 25 kilometres per hour at midday. Tops of 23 degrees in the city, 22 in the west. Looking ahead, lingering drizzle tomorrow and similar tops in the low 20s, clearing up for the most part with sun poking through on Friday and Saturday. That's the latest 2SM News. I'm Jackie Richards.
11: You're waking up with Tim Webster on 2SM. Give him a call now, 13 12 69.
0: Yeah, do that or send us an email at tim@2sm.com.au. Is Chris still there, Justy? Morning, Chris.
12: G'day, mate. Hey, you were just talking about Prime Minister and owning houses.
0: Yeah, yeah.
12: I reckon it'd be very interesting to know how many houses some of our top public servants own that are on $1 million a year continuously,
0: yeah,
12: through all prime ministerships,
0: Yeah, I don't know whether the public servants are on a register. The parliamentarians are. They have to disclose what they own, and you can find out which. And that's how I found out about Albo and his apartment and Dulwich Hill and all of that. But yeah, that's interesting. The public servants, they'd probably be pretty cashed up, Chris.
12: Well, some of them are on $1 million a year.
0: They are. That's right. In excess of that, a few of them. Yeah.
12: That's not a fantasy, that's true.
0: That's a fact, yep.
12: It is a fact. Look, there was a discussion yesterday about the horses in Kosciuszko.
0: The Brumbies, yeah.
12: Now, you're a horse person. I've picked that up from talking to you.
0: Yep.
12: I'm a horse person. But the problem with the horses in Kosciuszko, people talk about them like they're native to Australia, which they're not.
0: No.
12: You know that, I know that.
0: Yeah.
12: It's like feral pigs, deers, cane toads.
0: Mm.
12: We've brought them here. When we brought them here, they were our main mode of transport.
0: Yeah.
12: And everybody wanted them.
0: Yep.
12: In fact, everybody needed them.
0: Yeah, exactly. We couldn't have built the place without them, that's for sure. Yeah.
12: We couldn't have travelled by people.
0: No.
12: Everybody.
0: Yeah, that's right. Could have done very little of that.
12: I'm going to say a real bad taboo here.
0: Yeah.
12: Instead of shooting them and leaving them to rot in the mountains, which is absolutely disgraceful and disgusting.
0: It's appalling, yep.
12: This will be more appalling. They should be turned into a commercial, actual commodity.
0: Into food,
12: Yeah. Well, there's many countries in the world that... consume horse meat a lot.
0: Oh, yeah. Well, horse meat's in a lot of dog food.
12: I know it's a taboo to talk like that in our country and people will criticise me for it.
0: Yeah, well, I won't, but Chris, I'll leave you just because I've got Claire Pearson on the line. Look, Chrissy had, you would know if you listened to Chris Smith, a long conversation about this yesterday. And, shooting horses, whether they're, shooting anything out of a helicopter, I don't care how good a shot you are. If you're shooting at a moving horse from a moving helicopter, you are going to miss. Hit them in the wrong place. And I just think, you're hearing the New South Wales government saying it's the only way to control the Brumbies. And Chris is right. I mean, they were introduced and they are. They need to be. I think everyone who even loves them, and I just love horses, full stop, as I do, they need to be controlled. There's no doubt about that. You can't let the population run rampant. But there has to be. Fertility control, anything else you want to consider about the Brumbies, but not shooting them out of a moving helicopter while they're, charging across the ground. Anyway, we'll get onto that too. But Chris did that yesterday, so it's a story we might look at for later in the week. Well, we decided many months ago to give an opportunity to some of the smaller charities to tell us what they do and how people could help them. Well, one of them was Little Wings, just an incredible volunteer flight service who does a very basic thing, bringing country kids to the city when they're sick for their medical treatment. And we spoke to their CEO, Claire Pearson. Well, there might be a bit of light at the end of the tunnel, so to speak, for Little Wings, and maybe some assistance. And I'm happy to say that Claire Pearson's back on the line for us. G'day, Claire.
13: Good morning.
0: So we're told that just maybe when the state government brings down a budget in the middle, and soon actually, there might be a bit of money for you. Is that what you're hearing?
13: Yes, the Health Minister, Ryan Park, did confirm that on Sunday. So we're very, very grateful. It means that we can continue to service and try and keep up with demand, and particularly in light of the fuel crisis, which continues to plague us with Avgas.
0: Yeah.
13: It's just a very, very welcome and happy day.
0: Yeah. Just to remind the listeners, up until now, there was no support or subsidy from the government, was there?
13: We did have support for the last 2 years, but it was never confirmed. So each year we have to lobby for that support, and it was looking like it would be cut this year, reduced by 67%. So we were very concerned about that.
0: Yeah.
13: But we had confirmation that they were going to proceed with the $600,000, which is what we requested on Sunday.
0: Okay, just remind the listeners who may not have heard our conversations in the past just exactly what Little Wings does. It's a very simple thing.
13: That's right. Little Wings provides free air and ground transport for seriously ill or injured children in regional and remote New South Wales, the ACT and Queensland, making sure that children can access ongoing health care that's only available in major cities. And part of the magic of what we do is we are volunteer-led, so 90% across the organisation, which includes 100% of our pilots and 100% of our drivers.
0: Yeah, and if memory serves, you were doing between 70 and 75 missions a week, but that was cut back to 50 because of the fuel crisis and the lack of avgas, or expensive it was. But have the trips been going up recently?
13: We have been able to increase them because we've had some incredible community support.
0: Right.
13: I suppose in the back of my mind, I'm always concerned about, you know, how long is this war going to go for? How long is the fuel crisis going to be there?
0: Yeah.
13: So we have had to proceed with caution. But we're still sitting at 65% increase on the avgas and about $12,500 extra a week in fuel. So it is a lot. It's keeping me up at night, let me tell you. But we continue to push forward and just to serve as many families as we can during their most vulnerable moments.
0: Yeah, and it was looking a little bit grim for you, wasn't it? So last time we spoke to you, it was looking grim, but I must say you're sounding a lot more cheerful, which is great.
13: Definitely. I mean, if we didn't get this support from the Health Minister, it would have been a lethal blow for us. I'm not sure what it would have looked like. So it was important to get that across the line. And I think just to see the Health Minister really invest in us and show that he really believes in what we're doing and understanding the gap that exists for regional families caring for a sick child was really important to hear from him. And we're incredibly grateful. So we move forward into the new financial year with confidence.
0: Okay. So do you know how much the grant's going to be?
13: It'll be $600,000.
0: Well, that's great. But now you've cheered me, right? That's terrific. Look, you know, I think Ryan Park is a good man at his heart, and he's got a hell of a job trying to not that I'm defending the fact that you weren't getting any funding. You should have had funding, but you know, he's asked to fund so many things, and we've got millions and millions and billions of dollars we've got to spend in the healthcare system. But what Little Wings does is such a basic, simple, and beautiful thing. You know, as you say, staffed by volunteers. It was just strange to me, in fact, peculiar to me, that you'd fallen, if you like, between the cracks. So $600,000, that's going to help you a lot, yeah?
13: It'll support another 400 families. So we are incredibly, incredibly grateful. And I completely agree. I mean, the health portfolio is a very challenging one.
0: Yep.
13: I wouldn't want to do the job.
0: No.
13: And I completely agree that Ryan Park is all heart, but he's got to balance that with the demands of the budget.
0: Yep.
13: And the many other charities and services that are required across the department.
0: All right. Well, that's great. You've cheered me up. And I'm sure all of the listeners we had who at the time said, you know, what's going on with that? Surely we can fund that. We spend so much money on other things, surely we can fund that. So I think you would have cheered them up this morning too, my listeners, and that's great news. And thanks for coming on, Claire.
13: Thank you so much.
0: Thank you. Claire Pearson, the CEO of Little Wings. It's a little campaign we conducted and just couldn't figure it out. You know, something as simple as that. You know, volunteer flights bringing sick kids to the city for their treatment from the bush. I mean, just a simple thing. And $600,000 will go a long way. So there you go. We're after a bit of good news these days because there's not a lot around. But that unequivocally is. 2SM, it's 13, 12, 69, 16 minutes to 7.
11: 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Sydney traffic.
2: A sideline crash on the M5 motorway at Liverpool at Citybound near the Hume Highway. At Wallye Creek, a crash Citybound, the Princes Highway at Brodie Spark Drive, and a crash at North Ryde on Lane Cove Road at Kent Road. There are delays heading north. 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I'm Tim Govers. The latest traffic on 2SM 1269.
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0: Yeah, I'm talking about that campaign about it just playing 2SM. You know, nothing else. Hey Google, just play the radio and the only thing that comes on is 2SM. I don't know if I can figure that out. I might use AI, maybe. 13 to 7. Now, after being away for a little while, I haven't had a chat to Nick Cater from The Australian for a goodly while, so it's great to have him back on. Morning, mate.
23: Yeah, welcome back, Tim.
0: Thank you, pal. Thank you. Oh, look, I've been talking about AI this morning, and the explosive growth in data centres could risk major blackouts. The market operators telling us that critical Victoria New South Wales interconnector could reach critical point as early as 2028. Could we have not seen this coming, Nick?
23: Look, I hate to say it, but I was writing this 4 years ago, right?
0: Yeah.
23: So Bowen became energy minister, and they have a plan to go net zero by 2050. Now, in order to do that, they have to make an assumption about how much electricity we're going to be using in 2050. And they said,
0: yeah,
23: it'll increase from, 180 terawatt hours, as it was then, to 320 terawatt hours. Well, fine. But in fact, it's increasing much faster than that because of AI and, you know, the need to store data. So we're going to be using way more electricity than 320 terawatt hours in 2050, which means you've got to build more windmills, more solar panels. So even though the existing plan is just ridiculously ambitious, they won't achieve it, they're going to have to build even more. So any fool could have told them that. You know, I mean, maybe they were right by making a punt on that the electricity would double to by 2050, but there was a good chance they'd be way out. And the other factor here, Tim, because is back then they were thinking we were going to go to green hydrogen.
0: Well, that's right. Yeah, that's right.
23: Two or three times more power. So,
0: God, mate.
23: Yeah, he's been caught short, really, going on this one. And, it was entirely predictable, as you say.
0: Yeah, all this stuff's going to explode the solar panels and send the windmills flying off into space, isn't it? Yeah.
23: Yeah.
0: Now, look, when the Labor Party, and we've mentioned this, are asking their supporters for $27 to help fight One Nation, and I think Pauline's come up with asking her supporters for $29, which is probably a bit tongue-in-cheek. But there's a bloke up in Pauline Hanson's hometown of Ipswich that says it's not a serious party and simplistic nonsense. Now, when they start doing, his name's Shane Newman, by the way, when they start doing this, you know they're concerned.
23: Well, that's right. I mean, I've been hearing people say this about Pauline Hanson since 1996, when she first entered politics.
0: Exactly.
23: Not serious.
0: Yeah.
23: Well, here she is 30 years later, and she's leading the polls. You know, if the polls are the big league, she will be the prime minister.
0: Yeah.
23: Providing, I guess, she can, well, there's dispute about whether she needs to get the lower house, but let's put that aside. So, but, you know, I think this is nuts. I mean, we know that of course, Pauline Hanson should come under scrutiny.
0: Of course,
23: and I think that's good and proper, and obviously in detail, because if she's now offering herself as prime minister, not just as a sort of ginger group in the Senate, then she has to be, her policies have to be scrutinised, and I think there should be much more of that. But to think that, you know, they're just going to fade and die Oh, no. You know, this is a, whatever else this is, it's a structural change in our democratic system,
0: yeah,
23: going from a two-party system, which has existed pretty much since World War II, to a multi-party system. And we just don't know how this is going to play out, but it's not going to fall over and die tomorrow. I mean, you talk, listen to any of the One Nation voters that I spoke to in Albury a few weeks ago, a month or so back,
0: yeah.
23: They're not going to change their mind quickly.
0: Yeah, I wonder they come up with, how the Labor Party came up with $27 as a figure. It's bizarre.
23: Well, this is an interesting science. I mean, I've been involved with not-for-profits, and you go on and you ask, what's the amount you should ask? And they always say something very specific, like not $30, not 20,
0: yeah,
23: 29, because it sounds like you've actually worked it out. It's just plucked out of the air.
0: Yeah, exactly, out of the ether. Now, this is very serious, and I tell you, you would have seen it. There's another story around this morning about the social media, all of these platforms that I know nothing about. The only one I've heard of is Roblox, and sort of recruiting kids with a low IQ and low self-esteem to commit crimes. But our counter-terrorism agencies are now very concerned that teenagers are being targeted by hostile foreign regimes like Iran to carry out acts of violence here.
23: Yeah, you know, I was thinking a couple of years ago, I don't think you and I would have probably seen this story and just not bothered talking about it because it seems so fanciful. But we know it's real now. We know from the security services that at least two terrorist attacks on Australian soil were orchestrated by Iran, doing exactly this. So they, well, in that case, I think they were out recruiting small-time criminals and paying them to do the work. But we don't know exactly what went on, but we know now there were at least two incidents. And we know, of course, that there was, you know, ISIS connection to the bombing, to the shooting at Bondi. So it's very real. And we also know, of course, that the age of people getting prosecuted for terrorist threats or terrorist offences is getting younger, and there are many people, many kids below the age of 18 now. And so this is real. They are getting radicalised on the internet. It can happen very quickly. And when you have a player like Iran or maybe Russia or even China involved in trying to stir this up, it's not hard for them to do it. We have to be on our guard.
0: Yeah, and not necessarily, in some instances we know it is, but not necessarily an ideological or religious motivation, but just the motivation of money. I mean, you've got kids doing really serious things for 10 grand. Now, to the crooks and the international players, the 10 grand's nothing, but to the kid, it's a lot of money.
23: Well, that's right. Yeah. So, in the scheme of things, that's not much money, even for Iran, even though it's going broke.
0: Yeah.
23: I mean, what I think the pattern is that evil actors will always adapt and change. And just when we think we've got them pinned down, they work out some new strategy. And this appears to be a very real strategy right now. And our security services need a lot more backing and a lot more resources to counter this.
0: Yeah, you know, teenagers being incentivized to commit crime too in Sydney, it's deeply troubling, isn't it? Now, I mentioned this, the tickets for the first flight from Western Sydney Airport. Oh, Nick, you and I have been around a long time. How long have we been talking about an airport at Badgers Creek? What, 50 years? But finally, one's going to take off on October 25.
23: That's right. I think it should be called the Tony Abbott International.
0: No.
23: He was the one who actually, you know, said, look, let's stop talking about this. Let's get it going.
0: And it has.
23: 13, 14 years later, a plane will take off. It's a brilliant achievement. But, of course, I'm really looking at the transport. I'm thinking, well, we were supposed to have a metro there. Now they're saying a free bus from St Mary's Station.
0: Mm.
23: I calculated this thing. By the time you've got the train from Central to St Mary's Port, the bus, you've allowed a bit of time for delays. You've got the flight to the Gold Coast, I think the first flight.
0: It is, yeah.
23: Honestly, jump in the car, you could be at Coffs Harbour by the time enjoying that lovely seafood lunch out there by the yacht dock.
0: Yeah. So have they gone off a bit early here? I mean, why not wait? We waited long enough until there's a metro. Now, the metro project's just become a total shambles, but that's interesting. And people in Sydney know. I mean, Badgerys Creek's not next door. I mean, it's a long way away. I mean, to have another airport, yes, that's good. And I think freight actually starts there late July. So the freight will start. So it'll start operating, but passenger flights from October 25.
23: I'm not I'm not knocking it, Tim.
0: Because no.
23: The Jetstar are operating from there. There'll be other budget airlines. They'll be able to operate much more cheaply from there than they can from Sydney, because largely because I can turn those planes around much quicker. And for every minute that plane is on the ground, that's a cost they have to pass on to the customers. So it's a great thing. Of course, 24 hours, so I'm sure it will take off. There's going to be some, let's say, teething problems, but if you're trying to get there by train and bus, they're quite big teething problems.
0: Yeah, and as again, you and I both know, I mean, if you're talking about the great international airports around the world, I mean, they're much easier to negotiate than this is going to be initially. I mean, Heathrow is an incredible place, but you know, because of the transport infrastructure, it's pretty easy to get to Heathrow. So, I mean, it's going to have problems initially, but
23: I don't think the other thing we should bear in mind is because a lot of people live out much more. Liverpool, where I spend at least a day a week.
0: Yeah,
23: you know, that's great for them. It's 20 minutes by car to the airport from there.
0: Terrific.
23: And there's a new motorway, of course, in place. So, it's just if you come from Bondi, well, you know, that's probably a day to get to the airport.
0: All right. Good on you, mate. Lovely to have you back. I'll talk to you on Friday. Thanks, Mel.
23: Thanks, Tim.
0: Bye. That's Nick Cater from the Australia. Yeah, that's true. But the Metro project is a shambles. No, not poo-pooing the ideas, because goodness, no, I've been in this business a long time. We've been talking about a second airport, and they were all going to do it. But Tony Abbott was the one who said, could we just please stop talking and build the airport? So it's there. And the first official flight is Jetstar to the Gold Coast, October 25. News time, 3 to 7.
1: 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Sydney traffic.
2: On the M7 motorway at Horsley Park, the southbound speed limit is down to 60 kilometres an hour just past the Horsley Drive off-ramp. On the M5 motorway at Moorbank, the Moorbank Avenue eastbound off-ramp and the westbound on-ramp has a reduced speed limit of 50 kilometres an hour from today. 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I'm Tim Govis with the latest traffic on 2SM 1269.
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9: Good morning, I'm Jackie Richards. A duo have been charged after a shooting at a funeral at Punch Bowl in Sydney's southwest. Police were called to the scene on Sunday afternoon and found several shots had been fired into a venue by an unknown SUV before it drove from the scene. The car believed to be linked was found abandoned and well alight soon after. A 17-year-old boy and 23-year-old man have both been arrested and charged with weapons and organised crime offences and refused bail ahead of court yesterday. The location of the shooting was thought to be the pre-funeral location for Lorenzo Lamalu, the boss of the so-called Coconut Cartel. A US helicopter patrolling the Strait of Hormuz has been shot down, President Donald Trump declaring he will retaliate. Peace appeared to be on the horizon with several ceasefires in place. However, Mr. Trump has accused Iran of shooting the Apache helicopter and said the US must respond to this attack. The two crew on board were unharmed and were saved by an unmanned drone boat, the first drone rescue of its kind in the United States military. A three-day Senate inquiry into the NDIS has heard from advocates in Melbourne yesterday. The hearing now moves to Canberra today and tomorrow, where more advocacy networks will express their opinion on proposed changes to the scheme released as a cost-saving measure in the latest federal budget. Iranian football fans hoping to attend the FIFA World Cup have been disadvantaged just days out from the event. Iran Football Federation's ticket allocation of 8% has been pulled, meaning the government's body of football in Iran cannot distribute tickets to supporters. That's despite fans already making travel plans to attend the matches in the United States, with Iran's first match against New Zealand kicking off on June 16 our time. Search and rescue efforts are ongoing for a missing man who was last seen on a North Queensland walking trail. The 47-year-old was last seen on Sunday in Windon Falls, with emergency crews notified when he failed to return home. Police, SES and a rescue helicopter spent yesterday combing over the trail, with the man yet to be found. The search will pick back up later this morning. New South Wales prosecutors have initiated legal action over allegations that Labor officials concealed donations to Chris Minns's 2015 election campaign. The Director of Public Prosecutions has commenced proceedings against Jonathan Yee and Ernest Wong. Chris Minns has not been accused of any wrongdoing. Many New South Wales and Queensland residents caught sight of a bright light soaring overhead last night. The source has been identified as a Chinese rocket heading through the upper atmosphere. It's part of China's space program, sending two satellites into orbit. And the New South Wales government is being urged to halt their plans to resume aerial culling of brumbies in the Kosciuszko National Park. Peter Cochran, a former Nationals MP for Monaro, says it's a pointless plan.
6: And I can say to Chris Minns, who I met at a function at Government House not so long ago, and I had a discussion with him about the brumbies, I saw him as being a fairly reasonable silverback, and most people do see him as a fairly reasonable silverback. And how he can stand by and allow Penny Sharp to create such angst amongst the people up here, they're angry.
9: To sports, Serena Williams has had an emphatic return to the court, winning her doubles match with partner Victoria Mboko at Queen's Club in London. It's the 44-year-old 23-time Grand Slam champion's first time back in action in almost 4 years. And tonight's back rower Dylan Lucas says he's still in disbelief after being chosen in the New South Wales squad for next week's Origin Game 2. After going unused as 20th man in Game 1, the All-Stars rep played his way into the starting side with a run of career best form. Lucas says he's still in shock.
7: I don't know if it's sunk in yet, but you know, I sort of had to take a second to realise what had happened, but yeah, I'm that excited.
9: In finance, the Dow Jones is up 86 points at 50,872 and the Australian dollar is worth 70.29 US cents. That's Super Radio Network News. Partly cloudy conditions and a chance of fog in the west early this morning. Keep your rollies handy. A high chance of showers later with light winds becoming northerly and gusts peaking around 25 kilometres per hour at midday. Tops of 23 degrees in the city, 22 in the west. Looking ahead, lingering drizzle tomorrow and similar tops in the low 20s, clearing up for the most part with sun poking through on Friday and Saturday. That's the latest 2SM News. I'm Jackie Richards.

0: Yes, wandering along at a fairly slow pace in the walk of life. It's pretty much all you can do, isn't it? Tim Webster with 2SM, 13, 12, 69. 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George, that's a fascinating email of yours about the advertising gurus. Who do they think we are? All advertising is you want this, you need this, you must have it, you must do it. Listen up, holiday here, holiday there. You'll have a great time. Read this book and you'll experience the best read ever. Not every book is for everyone. Well, that's true. Best one will tell you what you need to know. Funny thing is, 90% of the time, I couldn't have given a hoot what they say. Advertising. What was it I saw? Yeah, interesting email that, George, about whether you're influenced by advertising. And they sometimes say it's subliminal. You know, you see an ad for something or other on television, and then you see it wherever, in the shop or the mall or the supermarket, and you go, oh, yeah, well, I remember that. I'll have a crack at that. So, look, we're a commercial radio station, George, so there's lots of ads on here. But it's interesting, isn't it, when you talk about what influences people to buy anything. I really don't think I'm very much influenced specifically by anything I see in an advertisement on television. But as I say, it may be a subliminal thing. And, you know, down the track somewhere, you think, oh, yeah, I remember that. I might have a crack. I might buy that. Yeah, maybe. That may be the case. Look, I wanted to mention this to you. I have a look every morning about significant events that happened in world history on this day. And there were quite a few that happened on this day. One of them was, millions of the militants of the Islamic State, ISIL, took control of Mosul in Iraq on this day, the 10th of June, back in 2014. Also, by the way, the first Salem witch trials took place. Speaking of witches, in 1692, Bridget Bishop was the first person ever hanged for witchcraft in Salem. That was, and God, now how many movies have been made about that? But I also wanted to mention, I haven't spoken about Iran and Israel and Hezbollah this morning so far, because the situation doesn't seem to change. It really doesn't, because, you know, I read this and I think, what did we achieve? Women, including a pregnant woman, are among dozens, are being arrested in Afghanistan by the Taliban for their dress code, warning women to wear a proper hijab, avoid showing skin or makeup, punitive measures for non-compliance. So being, you know, arrested or warned, that's the Taliban in Afghanistan. We fought them, went over there and fought them. And what do we achieve by doing that? And Australian lives lost there. And you think as far back as the invasion of Afghanistan by the Russians, and the Americans supported Osama bin Laden. Now, the way the geopolitical scene changes from year to year, from decade to decade, but I did hear Donald Trump say, and he's trying to stop Netanyahu from attacking Hezbollah again, because the Iranians, as you know, are saying, well, if Israel keeps attacking Hezbollah, who are, look, it's not just because they fund them. I mean, they've got decades of history with Hezbollah. They're tied to them politically, religiously, geopolitically. So, you know, you're going to say you attack Hezbollah in southern Lebanon and you attack Iran. So that's what's going. But Donald Trump did say something I've been saying for a very long time, and people don't agree with me. Some don't. They say, well, it doesn't go back that far. And Donald Trump said, well, if you want to take it as far back as you want, you can go back 3,000 years of Arab and Jew hatred. In modern times, maybe 60 years. And how many times has it tried to be solved by Henry Kissinger and every American president you can think of has tried to settle the problems in the Middle East, and they've never gone away. So now they're back to being worse than they've ever been, because Netanyahu found a supporter in Donald Trump. But it would seem that they can't defeat Iran militarily. And Donald Trump's now saying, well, you know, in 2 or 3 days' time, there's a deal going to be reached with Iran. And who's going to believe that? He's been saying that for weeks and weeks and weeks, because hasn't won the war militarily. So now they're trying to broker a peace with the Pakistanis and everybody else. But when I read that, you know, that's the Taliban. You know, and they're still subjugating women in Afghanistan, avoid skin or makeup, punitive measures for non-compliance, wear a proper hijab. We went over there, we fought them. And you say to yourself, what was achieved by that? What was achieved in Vietnam? Absolutely nothing. And, you know, horrible loss of life and billions and billions and billions of dollars spent on defence. And couldn't it be much better spent? But we're human beings. We can't get on. Never have been able to. 11 past 7, and Chris is there for us. Morning, Chris.
1: Oh, Tim, top of the morning to you.
0: Go ahead, mate.
1: Thanks for taking the call.
0: Yeah.
1: Tim, firstly, just I really enjoy both Warren and John's comments every day because they give you a world of knowledge of their background and their experience. So I really enjoy that aspect of it. Tim, interesting. Look, I watched an interesting show yesterday. It goes for an hour and a half, so it's very lengthy. It's called The Great Awakening. It's a documentary on YouTube.
0: Yeah.
1: Now, look, it's too long and expansive to go into, but basically, in a nutshell, it's done. It was directed by a young gentleman by the name of Mikey Willis. But interesting, the gentleman involved in it goes back to 1969 and Edward Griffin. But it's talking about indoctrination, and it has a lot to do with China, and it has a lot to do with brainwashing and the way that Chinese children are given a red book. And basically, that's their Bible.
0: Oh, yeah.
1: But as I say, look, it's too long. There's too much for me to go into. But if anyone has the chance, and even yourself, I know it'd be difficult for you, but it's called The Great Awakening. It's a documentary on YouTube. It's very, very enlightening to what's happening around the world with a lot of wealthy people and, you know, movie stars and all this sort of stuff that... Bill Gates, the world, and all that, and in this new world order, and all this sort of stuff that you hear about. But this was very enlightening, and it's just a very interesting show to have a look at.
0: Yeah, no, thank you, mate. And you can throw in the new thing we've got in the world, the influences that young people are influenced by, and they're all over the social media, and it's a very different world, Chris. I mean, it'd be nice if young people were influenced by people who might mean something to their lives, but it seems to be very peripheral, and it's about body image, it's about how you look and how you behave, and they see these people on social media and they want to be them. I mean, that's why they're called influencers. So, yeah, it's an interesting subject, mate.
1: Well, the other one too, Tim, is what you were talking about with having, rather than having books in school, well, I suppose they do have this, mainly they're having tablets, but people are saying when computers first came, the information out is only as good as the information in.
0: That's it. Absolutely right, Chris. Mate, I've got to leave you because I've got an interview coming up, but an hour and a half is long, but maybe the weekend I'll find time. It's 13 past 7.
2: 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Sydney traffic.
3: In Bella Vista, there's a breakdown on Windsor Road. It's westbound at Sunnyholt Road. Eastlake's a breakdown reported on Southern Cross Drive, citybound near the Gardeners Road overpass. The M7 at Horsley Park, the speed limit down to 60 for southbounders past the Horsley Drive. 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I'm Tim Govis, the latest traffic on 2SM 1269.
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6: Yeah, coming up to 17 minutes after 7. As you know, even before I went away for a little while for a break, we've been covering these incredibly violent and despicable stories. And, you know, I start to ponder whether we're more violent now than we've ever been. But then you go back in history and human beings have always been violent. We just can't seem to stop ourselves. We still are. So you can point the finger at drugs, poor parenting, mental health, any number of things, pressure of life, all of that. Or is it possibly genetics? Well, Alex Aslan is a psychologist and runs his own business in town, Elizabeth Street. Keen to find out more about how genetics may play a role in the way people behave, particularly in behaving badly. And Alex is on the line. Morning.
7: Morning, Tim. Thanks for having me on.
6: Yeah, no, thanks for chatting to us. Genetics as a part of the story. How much of a part of the story do you reckon?
7: Yeah, so it's a really interesting discussion, and it gets at the core of the nature versus nurture debate. So how much of our personality and behavioural characteristics are genetic, and how much of it is a result of our environment?
6: Yeah.
7: And really, the research seems to point towards that it's a combination of both. So there's a term called epigenetics, which refers to your gene expression. So everyone's born with a unique DNA sequence, and you know, your environment, especially in your early childhood, can influence how those genes are expressed. So some people might have a certain vulnerability towards, say, aggressiveness, addictive behaviors, even mental health conditions like anxiety and depression. But their early childhood can often shape whether or not those genes are actually expressed, and those vulnerabilities are something that actually affect them throughout their life.
6: Yeah, a story I found, and it's from, you know, some time ago, I think 20 years, Adrian Raine, the first person to conduct brain imaging on murderers, and found that biology may have played a bigger part in criminal behaviour than once thought. So I suppose you ask that age-old question, is it possible for a person to just be evil? I mean, just naturally evil because of their genetic makeup?
7: Yeah, it is interesting. And some studies have found differences in the brains between violent offenders and non-violent offenders. So looking at psychopaths versus non-psychopaths, essentially.
6: Yeah.
7: And the main two parts of the brain that they've found differences in are, one, the prefrontal cortex, which is right behind the forehead. And that's the part of the brain responsible for rational decision making. And they've found that in some violent offenders, not all, that part of the brain is less active. And they've also found that the amygdala, which is the fear response part of the brain responsible for the fight or flight response, is actually smaller amongst some murderers and some violent offenders.
6: Yeah. Raine was, of course, a professor. And it's fascinating, mate, isn't it? Found that psychopaths can also be great storytellers. And you talk about narcissists and psychopaths and sociopaths. And on the surface, they may even seem to be likable people.
7: Yeah, exactly. Yeah. I mean, one of the criteria for antisocial personality disorder, which is psychopathy, is having a superficial charm. So being able to, you know, reel people in and being able to manipulate people. So that definitely is one factor. But speaking of stories, I do have an interesting story from the US from the early 2000s. So there was a researcher named James Fallon, who was fascinated by serial killers, and he conducted a study looking at brain scans. So he looked at brains of serial killers and compared them to the brains of just the general population, so non-serial killers. And as he was looking through the brain scans, he came across this scan of his own brain and realized that his brain matched the appearance of that of a serial killer. So he had the brain makeup of, you know, someone that might be a psychopath. essentially.
6: Yeah, right.
7: And then he started connecting the dots, and he realized that throughout his life, he actually did have some psychopathic tendencies.
6: Mm.
7: But he never committed a violent crime.

0: Interesting, isn't it? Right, and I was told a long time ago that if you put young people in jail, Alex, it just makes them better crooks, because Rain also found that they're not likely to change prisoners in jail because they actually see themselves as bad, so they might not change anyway, even if you put them in jail for a long time.
1: Yeah, it's a good point, and there's a lot of research now into, you know, whether jail should be considered something that's a punishment, or should it be more rehabilitation? Should it be focused more on changing these behaviours that you know, cause people to end up in jail in the first place?
0: Yeah. Other side of the coin, I mean, and I've met them, you see people in life have had an awful upbringing, a terrible childhood, but end up being just incredibly successful and beautiful people. So there's two sides to the coin, I guess.
1: Exactly, yeah, and it's such a complex picture, and it's hard to pin it down just to one thing. It's hard to say, you know, a serial killer is predetermined at birth because of their brain structure and because of their DNA. And exactly like you said, someone can have a terrible childhood, and that actually shapes them into being a better person than they might have been otherwise.
0: Yeah, and this theory of mine, and it might just be theory, and that I argue against myself, that human beings have always been violent, but it seems to be, and let's just use, you know, the crooks in Sydney as an example, it's almost a daily occurrence. There's a drive-by shooting and a horrible incident like someone having their hand cut off, and then, you know, teenagers involved in crime because they're coerced into doing it with the lure of money, and their kids with a low IQ and low self-esteem, and they're easy to get, and 15, 16, 17, we're seeing a lot of that lately. Now, that's definitely new, but, I mean, from your view, are we a more violent society, or is it just something that we perceive it to be because there seems to be so much of it? Or maybe we're reporting more of it.
1: Yeah, I mean, I would have to look at the research on violence and...
0: Yeah, right.
1: Yep. See whether there's a correlation, you know, of increased violence in the last 10 or 15 years or so.
0: Yep.
1: But I, sort of like you said earlier, I think humans have always been violent. You know, if you look throughout history, there's always been wars, there's always been murders, there's always been people dying. And, you know, it's hard to say whether or not that is increased in recent times.
0: Yeah, it is, really, and it just seems to me, I sit here every day and do police media reports, and just the most hideous and heinous things happen, but it's very true. I mean, they've happened over the centuries because people tend to be a bit violent, but the whole genetics thing is a really interesting one, and do you guys psychologists study that as a matter of course, or do you find a case and go with that? I mean, how do you arrive at the information?
1: When I'm seeing a client, for example.
0: Okay. Yeah. Right.
1: Yeah. So for example, you know, when I see a client for the first session, a lot of it's spent on gathering background information.
0: Mm.
1: But some of the questions I might ask are about, you know, family mental health conditions, whether there's a history of mental health conditions in the family, which would be getting at the genetic factors, which there are quite strong genetic and heritability factors with mental health conditions. And then also we'll spend a bit of time talking about their upbringing, talking about their childhood, talking about early life experiences. And that just sort of helps frame what's called the formulation, which is the understanding of the person in front of you and, you know, what's actually bringing them into therapy.
0: Yeah, indeed. And what's bringing them into therapy? I mean, just, you know, by the by, coming to see you, it's the usual that you probably need a GP referral to come and see you or not.
1: Yep, exactly. So
0: the way it
1: works is you get a GP referral and you get a mental health care plan.
0: That's right.
1: And that entitles you to 10 sessions per calendar year with a Medicare rebate.
0: Mm.
1: So normally the rebate is between $98 to about $140, depending on whether you see a general psychologist or a clinical psychologist.
0: Yeah, right.
1: And normally there's a gap fee that you pay between the rebate and the full fee.
0: And a final question for you. We're told that we're not coping very well with all of this, with the funding of it. Are you seeing more people than you have in the past? Are there more people coming to you or not able to get to you because the system is, well, overcrowded and failing a little bit? That's what I keep getting told.
1: Yeah, it definitely is. Well, there's definitely less psychologists than there needs to be. It tends to be, you know, I started my practice early this year. Before that, I've worked in other people's private practices, and I've worked for the police as well, which is my current job too. But my private practice had filled up very quickly. So I think there is a lot of demand, and there are other private practices with waiting lists.

0: 3 to 6 months, which is unfortunate because there's so much more demand than supply.
1: That's what we hear. It was fascinating to talk to you, mate. Thanks for your time. Great.
0: Thanks, Jim.
1: That's Alex Aslan, ASLN. And that's always the case. You want to go and see somebody like that. And there is GP referral and the mental health plan. But it's fascinating, the predisposition to just be bad. And then on the other side of the coin, people have an awful upbringing and end up very contributory members of society. It is fascinating. 7:27, news time.
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3: A crash coming off the Sydney Harbour Bridge onto the Western Distributor. It's in Lane 1 southbound at Bella Vista. A breakdown, Old Windsor Road westbound at Sunnyholt Road. And the speed limit reduced on the M7 at Horsley Park southbound. It's down to 60 past the Horsley Drive. 40 Winks End of Financial Year Sale is on now, with up to 50% off mattresses and up to 30% off furniture. 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I'm Tim Govers. The latest traffic on 2SM 1269.
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12: Good morning, I'm Jackie Richards. Thousands of people will pack out the MCG this afternoon for the state funeral of MND advocate and AFL great Neil Danaher. The 2025 Australian of the Year passed away last month after a battle with motor neuron disease. After raising over $150 million for research through the Fight MND charity. A teenage boy has been charged following inquiries into a fatal jet ski crash in Sydney's south last year. In July 2025, emergency services were called to Georges Rivers in Sylvania following reports of two people in the water after a jet ski had crashed. A 15-year-old boy tragically died at the scene, while a 14-year-old boy was taken to Sydney Children's Hospital in a critical condition. The surviving teenage boy, now aged 15, has been charged with one count of dangerous navigation occasioning death and one count of operate recreational vessel negligently causing death. He's due to front Children's Court on July 22, exactly 1 year to the date of the horror crash. The New South Wales government is acting to ease hospital bed block. The Commonwealth is being blamed for the situation. Health Minister Ryan Park says almost 1,300 beds are tied up by people awaiting aged care or NDIS funding.
13: Pleasingly, the proportion of triage category 2 patients with life-threatening conditions being treated on time has increased compared to the same time 3 years ago. That's improving, but a lot more work to do as we face some big challenges with 1,300 people stuck in our state's hospitals that should be in either aged care or getting NDIS support.
12: Australia's top psychology body is calling on the Therapeutic Goods Administration to reverse its decision to stop the widespread use of psychedelic-assisted therapy. Around 70% of psychologists won't be able to provide that service under the changes. President of the Australian Association of Psychologists, Sarah O'Doherty, says it doesn't make sense.
14: Which basically excludes 2/3 of the psychology workforce in only allowing clinical psychologists to do this therapy. And the Australian Association of Psychologists is really upset and really concerned about this decision to exclude the majority of psychologists in being able to provide this type of therapy.
12: Iranian football fans hoping to attend the FIFA World Cup have been disadvantaged just days out from the event. Iran Football Federation's ticket allocation of 8% has been pulled, meaning the governing body of football in Iran cannot distribute tickets to supporters. That's despite fans already making travel plans to attend the matches in the United States, with Iran's first match against New Zealand kicking off on June 16 our time. The crew for NASA's Artemis 3 has been revealed. An Italian astronaut from the European Space Agency will pilot the craft with three Americans in an all-male team. The two-week Artemis 3 mission will remain in low Earth orbit and further test equipment ahead of sending astronauts back to the moon. It's expected to launch late next year. To sport, the Matildas have ended their friendly series against Mexico with a 3-1 win in Sydney last night. Defender Alana Kennedy opened the scoring in the 22nd minute before a Mexican own goal put the Tillies up 2-1 at the break. Veteran Kaylin Ford sealed the win with a goal in her 150th milestone match to see the series finish at 1 apiece. And Australia has gone down to Bangladesh by 86 runs in the opening match of their three-game ODI series. A half-century from Cameron Green was a shining light in the heavy loss, which was called off early due to nearby storms. Game 2 gets underway tomorrow afternoon local time. In finance, the Dow Jones closed up 86 points at 50,872, and the Australian dollar is worth 70.26 US cents. That's Super Radio Network News. Partly cloudy conditions and a chance of fog in the west early this morning. Keep your rollies handy. A high chance of showers later with light winds becoming northerly and gusts peaking around 25 kilometres per hour at midday. Tops of 23 degrees in the city, 22 in the west. Looking ahead, lingering drizzle tomorrow and similar tops in the low 20s, clearing up for the most part with sun poking through on Friday and Saturday. That's the latest 2SM news. I'm Jackie Richards.
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1: Yeah, nice enough sort of a morning at the moment. 25 minutes to 8 and 13 12 69 for an email. Go to tim at 2sm.com.au. And Charlie, thanks for yours and thanks for the tip. And go the Blues and Roosters rule. By the way, Charlie, just on that point, any chance, listeners, you could have a little bit of sympathy for my beloved Eastern Suburbs Rugby League Football Club, otherwise known as the Roosters? 6 players we lose to Origin. Have a look at the side to play the Dolphins. Well, the Dolphins lose a couple as well. We lose Sammy Walker, Robert Toyer, and Lindsay Collins to Queensland, Teddy, Victor Radley, and now Marky Mark to New South Wales. I mean, you should see the Roosters' backline for the game against the Dolphins. Unrecognisable. I think Egan Butch is playing in the centres. And Hugo Savalas going back to play halfback outside Daly. And Daly, Cherry Evans, is going to captain the Roosters on on the weekend in the absence of Teddy. Sympathy for us? You got some sympathy for us? No? Fine. See if I care. Just by the way, this might be you. Bondi Junction News Agency in the eastern suburbs, of course, is still looking for a person who had a winning ticket sold at their agency in June last year, 12 months ago. Unregistered player, eligible to win $100 million and still hasn't come forward. I mean, wouldn't you absolutely hate yourself if you found out eventually that you'd lost the ticket or put it through the washing or something? So $100 million. And you say to yourself, oh, God, how could you spend $100 million? Well, I could try. Give it a good crack. Buy a few homes and rent them out. No, only kidding. So Bondi Junction News Agency, last year, so 12 months, they still haven't found the player. And $100 million, it was the winning ticket. Goodness me. Now, for something completely different and much more fun, a close-knit group have taken up their needles and yarn for a more low-key social scene as tourists descend on the snowy mountains. Of course, it's about to be the ski season. I think I noticed on the weekend there's not a lot of snow around, so it's a pretty quiet start to the ski season. And I think it's, it's really quite mild in the morning. This isn't, June cold. It was June cold last weekend, temperatures around, 5, 6 or 7 in the early morning. But now, about 12 or 13 in the nighttime and 23 in the daytime. So it's unseasonably warm. Anyway, nestled in the town of Jindabyne in the Snowy is the Snowy Stitches Social Club. Members seek company and craft during the coldest months of the year. And their founder is Rochelle Edwards, kindly agreed to have a chat with us this morning. Morning.
15: Good morning, Tim. How are you going this morning?
1: I'm going well. This is a good way to keep warm.
15: Isn't it?
1: Well, interestingly, I think, and a lot of people did take up something during COVID because we're all locked up, but you took it up during COVID as, I suppose, a creative outlet.
15: Yeah, that's correct. Like, I wasn't working. I was pregnant. I just left the nursing profession and I needed something to do. And knitting it was, and I taught myself how to knit using YouTube videos and completely fell in love with it.
1: There you go. You taught yourself how to knit. So it didn't come from mum or grandma. My mum and grandmother were both great knitters, and I suppose that generation were. And have you discovered that people are getting back into it?
15: I absolutely have. Yeah. I guess, you say about your parents and your grandparents being great knitters. My parents are great and grandparents are great knitters, but the style these days is a lot different to the way they would have knitted. And so, there is a huge resurgence in young people knitting now and doing different techniques than their grandparents and parents would have done. It's a real creative outlet for people.
1: So how does the club work? Do you all come together on a weekly or monthly basis and sit and have a chat and knit? Is that as simple as that?
15: Yeah. It's kind of a two-pronged sort of approach that I've got going here. So the first one is the regular locals club, where we're getting together on Saturdays and we're learning how to knit or crochet, just depending on what the person wants to do, sort of like a co-op nearly, like people are sharing their skills with each other. And we're doing that through learning how to knit or crochet squares and then putting them into blankets, which we then give to seasonal staff through the local op shop soup night.
1: Great. Yeah.
15: Because a lot of seasonal staff come down here and they're lonely or they're feeling, they just need that connection. And it's a good way to get in and, say we do really care about you. And the second approach is during ski season is on Friday nights. We're going to have a regular weekly catch up at the local church hall, and that is really aimed at seasonal staff to come in, learn, see a familiar face every week, and feel that connection, which in a seasonal environment can be a little bit lonely. So we're trying to bring
1: Good on you. What a great idea. By the way, how long does it take to knit a blanket?
15: Oh, yeah, good question. Yeah. So it just depends. So, like, with the squares themselves can take a couple of hours each, but putting it together, it takes me alone about 3 hours.
1: Wow.
15: If I do it by myself.
1: Well, especially where you are, I mean, it gets a bit chilly, so it's a lovely indoor activity, yeah?
15: Yes, just a tad.
1: Yeah, and you've noticed, I haven't. The younger ones have taken up knitting and crocheting. Just remembering back to my mum, goodness me, she was so fast. And she'd sit there and it became like I suppose it's a bit like like sport. It becomes a muscle memory. She'd sit there watching television and clacking away, and you think, how could she do that when she's not looking? But she did. It was amazing.
15: Yeah. Oh, it's amazing. I've actually gotten myself to that point with my knitting, and I was actually just reminiscing on that the other day, that I used to be just so, like, focused on what I was doing, and now it's become muscle memory and it's meditative. I can watch a TV show. But the best thing is I can't pick up my phone.
1: There you go.
15: Doing it, and it's great.
1: The added incentive. So, exactly. Look, these days we're not just in Sydney. We've got via the internet listeners literally everywhere. If people wanted to join you, can they give you a call and join up?
15: Absolutely. We've got a Facebook group called the Snowy Stitches Social Club on Facebook, and also the same name on Instagram. So you can go through there and you'll be able to message me.
1: Yep.
15: And we can get you started. We've had donations from lots of members of the community of knitting needles and yarn. So we've got all the tools to get you started if you're really interested. And we will teach you the ropes.
1: Yeah. So somebody might come in and say, well, I've never knitted before in my life. Can you help them? Mm-hmm. Yeah.
15: Absolutely. We've had one particular lady comes to mind, and she didn't know how to knit when she first came to us in January, and now she's doing colour work and like cable. She's amazing. Honestly, it's amazing seeing people learn the craft and bring it back to life.
1: Yeah, you know, please tell me you don't do. You know, you see those movies where they knit those bloody awful Christmas jumpers with a reindeer or Santa or something on the front. You don't do those, do you?
15: No. I do like colour work, but not that intense. That would take me all year.
1: Oh, it's just great. And as I say, we're looking for some fun stories. And I imagine this, you know, adds to your social life, you all getting together, yeah?
15: Oh, 100%. My social life I'm already living in Jindabyne. It's such a small town, and, you know, the locals here are very tight-knit, but my social circle has expanded beyond what I would normally. I have young children, so, I mean, you know, my social circle has expanded past that friendships that you have from young children. It's more, you know, wide and varied, and other people have really commended and also said, you know, thank you so much for starting this group, because I found a friendship group, and it's so lovely to hear.
1: Yeah, it's wonderful. It's great. It's a great story. The Snowy Stitches Social Club in Jindabyne, and you can find Rochelle on Facebook. Thanks for the chat. It was great to talk to you.
15: Thanks, Tim. Have a great day.
1: Yeah, what a lovely story that is, Rochelle Edwards. You know, a blue jumper that my mother knitted in about 1969 or 70, I had that until not that long ago. That's how well made it was. And she was extraordinary. My grandmother, not as prolific as Mum was, but she would sit there, Mum, watching, you know, Days of Our Lives and knitting. And clacking away and not even looking at the knitting, and so fast. Anyway, it's a skill. Alf is there for us on number two. Morning, Alf.
16: G'day, Tim. How are you?
1: I'm all right, buddy. What have you got happening?
16: Oh, look, everything's not too bad. Okay, I just want to bring up page two of the Daily Telegraph today.
1: Yeah.
16: New homes, no match for surging migration.
1: Yep.
16: Okay, that's by the data from the ABS Institute of Public Affairs, so it's pretty well spot on.
1: Yeah.
16: Can I just read out the first bit? It's only a little bit.
1: Yeah.
16: Australia's housing crisis is being turbocharged by a migration surge almost three times larger than the national annual housing supply.
1: Yep.
16: Now, I've spoken to people in a number of groups. I deal with a number of groups that help people who are homeless and people who are really on hard times.
1: Yeah.
16: And they're all saying the same thing. If nothing is done in the next 2 years, basically Australia's economy is going to get crippled.
1: Mm.
16: And we're going to have such housing problems that we're going to have massive numbers of homeless people.
1: And I don't know, Alf, how you convince the federal government of this, because they seem to be having cloth ears. And we just, yep. I don't know if you saw it, I replayed it, a great story Chris Marr did on Channel 7 last night about the burgeoning suburb of Box Hill. and virtually a house forest with no infrastructure. And we keep doing that, Alf. You know, build these places, tell people, come out here. There's a house and land package you can have at Box Hill. Come out here and buy this house. No infrastructure. Traffic becomes a problem. Schools become a problem. Parks, you name it, shopping centres. And you don't provide the infrastructure first and then invite people to come. And you're right.
16: Yeah.
1: I mean, and everybody's saying it. And I've got the story in front of me. You're right. It's in the telly. New homes, no match for surging migration. But we can't, Alf, for some reason, convince the federal government that there's too many people coming here.
16: Well, we've still got 2 years of this stuff coming up.
1: We do.
16: What I'm saying, we've got to act now. We've got to cut this immigration.
1: Yeah.
16: And can I just say about Box Hill? I was there on Sunday.
1: Were you? Yeah.
16: I was in the middle of it. Now, the problem with Box Hill is because there are no... once you're in the middle of Box Hill, you're lost.
1: Right.
16: Okay, you go from Old Pitt Town Road down into the middle of it, and you're going around in circles all over the place, or you go from Annan Grove Road.
1: Yeah.
16: And basically, it's a mess.
1: Yeah.
16: Look, I think it's quite a nice area, but
1: as
16: you've said,
1: there's
16: no infrastructure.
1: Mate, I used to live just off Annan Grove Road. We lived up in the Northwest for a very long time, and I love the Northwest. But my God, as you would know, Alf, from when we moved up there in the early 90s to now, what an incredible change. And not all for the better. There's no doubt about that.
16: No, and I don't know if you've driven up the old Windsor Road, but if ever you've got to get through Rouse Hill, just add an extra half an hour onto your trip.
1: Yeah, exactly. No, I'm glad you pointed it out to me. And, folks, you haven't got the telly. It's a big story. It's on page 2, and the headline is New Homes, No Match for Surging Migration. And we keep telling the government this. Radio programs like this one, the newspapers, keep telling them, and they keep saying, nah, don't worry about it, she'll be right. Well, it won't, Alf, will it? It won't be right.
16: No, it won't be right.
1: All right, mate. Good on you.
16: Yep. Okay, thanks.
1: Thanks, Alf. It's 12 to 8.
2: 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Sydney traffic.
3: A couple of breakdowns this morning. One at Bella Vista, Old Windsor Road, westbound at Sunnyholt Road. Tarrant Point, a breakdown. Tarrant Point Road at the Tarrant Point Bridge. That's northbound. And a crash coming off the Harbour Bridge onto the Western Distributor in the left southbound lane near Erskine Street. Get ready for game time with snacks at your local IGA, like Red Rock Deli Chips, better than half price at $2.75. Price at participating stores until June 16, while stocks last. I'm Tim Govers with the latest traffic on 2SM 1269.
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1: Yeah, 10 minutes to 8. Now, Phil Ryan, my guest from the Far South Coast Dairy Development Group, has said in the Financial Review that his costs have soared since late February. Well, I'll bet they have. Even though that's happened, pricing for the new financial year are the same as last year for milk and associated milk products. Now, how is that the case? Well, I've got Phil on the phone. I think he's at the coalface or udderface and might have interrupted the milking down in beautiful Bega. Morning, Phil.
6: Good morning.
1: You got the cows in and milked?
6: We're not quite finished yet, so you've got me out of the last little bit of milking.
1: Yeah, exactly. Somebody else can do it. Mate, this this disconnect, tell the listeners about the disconnect between, and I'm not seeing prices in the supermarket rising appreciably, the disconnect between the milk when it leaves your farm gate and when we buy it at the supermarket.
6: Essentially, what we've seen is it's our price that we're paid has stayed the same, and of course all of our costs, as all of the listeners would recognize, fuel has gone up substantially. Our fertilizer bill is probably bigger than our fuel bill. Well, it is.
1: Yeah.
6: And it's gone up in the same order of magnitude, if not more, and sadly that's put a lot of pressure on our margins.
1: Yeah, I'm sure it has. Look, is there...
6: remove them completely.
1: No. Is there regulation about that, or are you able to set your own prices? And I think you're doing it now at about this time of the year for the next financial year, yeah?
6: I wish we could set our own prices. We have limited capacity to negotiate our prices with our processors who take our milk and then make cheese or butter, in my case,
1: yeah,
6: and turn it into milk or yogurt and what other dairy products in other farmers' cases.
1: Yeah.
6: And then in turn, they are negotiating with our supermarkets.
1: Yeah.
6: And we don't have a lot of say in that. In particular, as a cheese producer, we are exposed to international commodity markets.
1: Yeah.
6: And sadly, we're seeing increased levels of imported cheese and butter, which is probably the biggest impact for producers like myself.
1: Yeah, Phil, and that's the thing, you know, and if you say to the listeners, look, if you can, you know, buy Australian milk and dairy, but that might be increasingly hard to do. But tell me, are you able to negotiate with the processor, or are they just saying, well, no, that's it, price stays the same?
6: We have, as I say, limited capacity to negotiate, and we've had some consolidation in our processing sector, which has even further reduced that competition. Everyone would be familiar with the lack of competition in our supermarket sector,
1: which
6: makes it harder again. So, no, we don't have a huge amount of negotiating power, and it's a case of trying to manage our own businesses or choose to do something else with our farms.
1: Yeah, right. So tell me, is it your understanding that the supermarkets are actually putting pressure on the processors, and the processors are saying to you, well, you know, they're pressuring us, so I'm sorry, we can't change the price this year?
6: There is evidence that that's the case. Yeah. Supermarkets have increased price of milk in recent times, probably not to the degree that farmers would think is necessary.
1: Yeah.
6: And as I say, a lot of dairy farmers like myself produce cheese and butter and other dairy products, which haven't seen that same price movement, and in fact are seeing increased, cheaper competition from imported products, often from the EU, which has substantial subsidies to support their farmers. And that's a challenge. And we would love consumers to be supporting Australian dairy products.
1: Well, that's it. That's how we can help, hey. Is that becoming increased? And I try to, I really do, I promise you. And I can't for the life of me figure out, Phil, why we'd be even interested in buying dairy from somewhere else. So what are we saying to consumers? How easy is it to find out that your milk, your cheese and butter, are coming from an Australian dairy?
6: Well,
7: basically all of our fresh milk, certainly, is from Australian dairies, which is great. Some of our UHT stuff comes from New Zealand, which is disappointing. And it's the same as looking for any Australian product. Our labelling laws are a little bit weak in that regard.
1: Yeah.
7: You actually need to pick a product up, turn it around, or look at the back of it, the bottom of it, and look for an Australian-made logo.
1: Yeah.
7: And see where it's been made.
1: Is that Australian-made logo, and I don't want to disparage the logo, is that a guarantee? There's been accusations in the past that anyone can put that logo on.
7: I've got pretty good confidence in the regime that
1: leads
7: that.
1: Yeah.
7: But it can be misleading if it's made in Australia from imported ingredients.
1: That's the one.
7: It can look Australian-made, and that little bar says 0%. But if there's nothing in it, it looks full, and that can be hard to tell when it's so small. But I would have confidence that that is being used correctly. It's just disappointing. Yep. That it's such a small logo and it's on the back or the bottom of a product.
1: Yeah, and look, you know, as far as consumers are concerned, I know we've got a cost of living crisis, but, you know, there's not that much money in it. So if you can, you know, just do a bit of research and just make sure, as far as dairy's concerned, I mean, we're just legends at dairy products. I mean, just buy Australian, buy something that's coming from Australia, like your dairy, yeah?
7: Absolutely, and I would see that there's room to increase the price of milk to support farmers a little bit too.
1: Yeah, absolutely.
7: Over and above what has been done.
1: Yeah. All right, mate. Thanks for talking to us. Get back to the cows.
7: Our pleasure. Thanks for your support for the industry.
1: No, pleasure, Phil. Phil Ryan, the Far South Coast Dairy Development Group. Well, the South Coast, Bega, is where he's from. That's dairy country. And there you go. And by the way, when they set that price now, that's for the next 12 months. Yeah. 3 to 8, 2SM.
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9: In Oakhurst, a breakdown on Rudy Hill Road North. It's northbound at Richmond Road in Barangaroo. Traffic picking up the pace again on the Western Distributor after an earlier crash just past the Harbour Bridge. Roselle, heavy city-bound traffic coming out of the M4 and Iron Cove Link tunnels towards the City West Link and the Anzac Bridge. 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Tim Govers, the latest traffic on 2SM 1269.
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2: Good morning, I'm Jackie Richards. An arrest has been made this morning after a man was stabbed to death in Wollongong last year. Brendan Yates was stabbed in the chest at a unit on Crown Street in the early hours of August 17. He was rushed to hospital in a critical condition, but just under a week later, he died in hospital. Following extensive inquiries, a 41-year-old man was arrested this morning after police executed a search warrant at an address in Wollongong. He remains at Wollongong Police Station for questioning and charges are yet to be laid. Thousands of people will pack out the MCG this afternoon for the state funeral of MND advocate and AFL great Neil Danaher. The 2025 Australian of the Year passed away last month after a battle with motor neuron disease after raising over $150 million for research through Fight MND charity. A three-day Senate inquiry into the NDIS has heard from advocates in Melbourne yesterday. The hearing now moves to Canberra today and tomorrow, where more advocacy networks will express their opinion on proposed changes to the scheme released as a cost-saving measure in the latest federal budget. There are fears for the hundreds of thousands of Australians at risk of losing essential support under the sweeping changes if the NDIS were to receive a $36 billion cut over 4 years. The Australian Medical Association is calling for urgent reforms to ensure people living in residential aged care can access timely and coordinated healthcare. Many of them are struggling to access regular GP assistance. AMA Vice President Professor Julian Raitt says a lot of changes are needed.
3: Regulatory system acts as a bit of a barrier to GPs. They have a lot of additional compliance now to manage, and there are often misunderstandings, particularly around medication management with staff and the applicable regulations. So we really think there needs to be some reform of the existing provisions under the current regulations.
2: Many New South Wales and Queensland residents caught sight of a bright light soaring overhead last night. The source has been identified as a Chinese rocket heading through the upper atmosphere. It's part of China's space program, sending two satellites into orbit. An organisation which helps ensure children are able to get a medical support appointments regardless of the distance has had a funding boost. Little Wings was running on empty during the fuel crisis and there were concerns they might lose their funding. CEO Claire Pearson told Tim Webster she's had confirmation from the New South Wales Health Minister Ryan Park that they'll receive the $600,000 grant requested.
11: Little Wings provides free air and ground transport for seriously ill or injured children in regional and remote New South Wales, the ACT and Queensland, making sure that children can access ongoing health care that's only available in major cities. And part of the magic of what we do is we are volunteer-led, so 90% across the organisation, which includes 100% of our pilots and 100% of our drivers.
2: And Iranian football fans hoping to attend the World Cup have been disadvantaged just days out from the event. Iran Football Federation's ticket allocation of 8% has been pulled, meaning the governing body of football in Iran cannot distribute tickets to their supporters. That's despite fans already making travel plans to attend the matches in the United States, with Iran's first match against New Zealand kicking off on June 16, our time. To sports, Serena Williams has had an emphatic return to the court, winning her doubles match with partner Victoria Mboko at Queen's Club in London. The 44-year-old, 23-time Grand Slam champion's first time back in action in almost 4 years. Collingwood defender Billy Frampton has copped a three-match ban for a dangerous tackle during Monday's loss to Melbourne. The incident saw the Demons forward Brody Miocek rushed to hospital with a neck fracture before undergoing surgery. In finance, the Dow Jones closed up 86 points at 50,872 and the Australian dollar is worth 70.26 US cents. That's Super Radio Network News. Partly cloudy conditions and a chance of fog in the west early this morning. Keep your rollies handy. A high chance of showers later with light winds becoming northerly and gusts peaking around 25 kilometres per hour at midday. Tops of 23 degrees in the city, 22 in the west. Looking ahead, lingering drizzle tomorrow and similar tops in the low 20s, clearing up for the most part with sun poking through on Friday and Saturday. That's the latest 2SM news. I'm Jackie Richards.
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1: Yeah, 8:06, and our windows here, a nice-ish kind of a morning, but really unseasonably warm, and it will be for the rest of the week. I mean, you know, 12 or 13 degrees overnight, not cold for June, be a bit less than that in the western suburbs, of course, but, and, you know, daytime temperatures around 22, 23, a bit showery, but the whole week is going to be like that. G'day, Ben, up in Cairns, unbelievable. Dairy farmers are paid so little. And yeah, they can't seem to change the price. I wouldn't have a problem paying an extra dollar for a litre. And or, you know, cheese, butter, yogurt, so they get what they deserve. But as we just spoke to Phil, it seems they can't do much about it. And how come the price of a flavoured milk change week to week, 2-for-1 deal, and the farmers get that small cut, if anything at all? And we just got a caller, and thanks, caller, it didn't want to stay online, just been to Liverpool Hospital and was served Lurpak butter with her breakfast meal. Incredible. Well, Lurpak's Danish. I mean, if you can, honestly, if you can, and it's not that much dearer, but I'm a bit distressed talking to a South Coast dairy farmer, and, you know, I love the South Coast, and that's dairy farming mecca down there, that, you know, he's got to set a price now, and that price is the same for 12 months, and he's cheese and butter. But it, as far as dairy's concerned, look, I know we've got international agreements and trade agreements and all of that. But if you're going, I tell you what, that one thing I have noticed is butter has gone up. And I generally buy Western Star because I know that's Australian, and always buy Norco because I know that's Australian milk. And as Phil said, most of the milk we get is, milked and produced here in Australia. But when it comes to other products, maybe not so much. Lurpak is definitely not Australian. So why would we be serving that in a hospital in Sydney? So thank you, caller, for that. And thanks for your email, Ben. And Paul says to me, with the Brumby slaughter initiated by the ill-informed politicians, what the progress? Thanks in advance for any update. Well, Paul, they're doing it. They're doing the Brumby cull from helicopters because the state government keeps insisting that that's the most humane way to do it. Now, I don't care how good a shot you are, in a moving helicopter with a herd of Brumbies that would probably be alerted and stampede because of the helicopter, and you're shooting at them from there. I mean, I just don't understand, and I can't accept that there's not an easier way to do it. But, Paul, and it may be, you know, unpalatable to consider for a lot of people, but a caller, Chris, said, well, why wouldn't we make an industry out of the Brumbies? And, you know, why wouldn't we? We do it with kangaroos, do it with crocodiles. You can buy crocodile meat. It has to be processed properly at an approved butcher. You can buy camels. We've got a huge problem, and I mean massive problem, with feral camels. And you go to the Alice, you can buy a camel burger. I had it once. Not that flash. You wouldn't do it again, but you just got to try things once. So, you know, why wouldn't you? And I'd be thinking, oh, God, no, not the Brumbies. Well, we mean not the Brumbies. We do it with roos. We do it with crocodiles. And crocodiles, by and large, it's got to be approved, are a protected species. So, Paul, that is the latest. It is going ahead, sadly, and I just think it's I think the government, I don't know, they got bad advice or something, but the cull from the helicopters, as I understand it, is going ahead. And Jack, g'day, Jack. If you don't mind, Jack, I won't read the second part of that email of yours, but he's labelled antisocial nowadays. I think we mostly are, but people today are too woke for me, says Jack. Got to be so careful with what you say. Someone gets offended by the most trivial of things. They do. And I think, Jack, we've lost our sense of humour, but by that second part of your email, your mum certainly had a sense of humour. So thanks for the emails. That's great. I love to get them. tim@2sm.com.au. Now, motor cars. As you know, EVs are being sold like you wouldn't believe because of the cost of living crisis and the cost of fuel and definitely, that fuel excise will increase again. The government's not going to keep the cut in the excise after June 30, so the price of fuel will go back up. But here's a thing. The futuristic car seats made by the popular Chinese electric vehicles could soon be banned, and I'll tell you for why. And unsafe. Oh, you haven't got him? No. Yeah, we did have Toby there a minute ago. Now he's gone. I'll tell you what I'll do. I'll take a break and then we'll get Toby to talk about the Chinese motor cars and some of the stuff that's in them. It's coming up to 11 past 8.
4: 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Sydney traffic.
13: On the M7 motorway, a crash at the on-ramp to the M4. It's blocking the northbound right turn lane. At West Pimble, a broken-down truck. Ride Road at Kipperas Street northbound. Oakhurst to break down. Rooty Hill Road north at Richmond Road. 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Tim Govers, the latest traffic on 2SM 1269.
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14: 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This is 2SM.
1: Yeah, back to Toby and these famous zero gravity seats under the spotlight. And the regulators in China are actually asking the pretty embarrassing question, are they safe? Well, here's a bloke who'd know more than me, Toby Hagen, one of our motoring experts. Hello, mate.
19: G'day, Tim.
1: Tell us about a zero gravity seat. You'll enlighten me.
19: Yeah, I mean, look, there's a bit of marketing spin going on here, Tim, but essentially it's seats that, almost like a business class seat in a plane, can go flat or almost flat, so I guess spread the load over your body a bit more. But really, as I said, it's a bit more of a marketing term to for people to get comfortable.
1: So I can see the potential for them being unsafe. So what's the issue?
19: Well, the issue is you can obviously slide under the seatbelt potentially is the main one. Also potentially... the positioning of the side impact airbags, for example, may not be in the ideal spot. So depending on where they're placed in the car, but essentially the main one is sliding under the seatbelt. So that's obviously a big one when you're driving, if you do have a crash. These seats, to some extent, have sort of been pioneered a little bit in electric cars, partly because they were designed for, in some instances, for when you're charging. So to give the people up front a bit more of a comfortable, relaxing time for the 15 or 20 minutes while they're charging.
1: Okay, so would these be in your high-end EVs like Teslas?
19: No, Tesla doesn't have them. A lot of the Chinese brands have them.
1: Okay.
19: We've also seen them from some of the Korean brands, Hyundai and Genesis and so on.
1: Yeah.
19: So it's sort of spread across a number of different brands and a wide range of models, not only SUVs, but also some of the luxury people movers and so on.
1: Yeah.
19: So there's you're seeing them on quite a few different brands. I guess the intention, as I said, is probably more when the car is stationary rather than when it's moving.
1: Mm.
19: But I guess the car makers probably have to figure out a way to stop people laying them right back when they're driving. But, you know, in some ways it's not radically different to, you know, all cars. The front seats, for example, will recline quite a bit, and you can certainly get them in positions that would be dangerous as well.
1: All right. So surely, though, let's talk about the boatloads of EVs that are arriving here. Wouldn't they have to comply with Australian standards?
19: Yeah, absolutely. So, Australia's got quite strict Australian design rules that all cars have to comply with. I guess one of the things we're seeing across the industry, both a little bit less with things like seats, but also with with door handles, retracting door handles and so on, technology and infotainment generally, it's moving so quickly these days. The car makers are pushing the envelope in terms of packing new features in, packing new technology in.
1: Yeah.
19: And I think in some instances, the regulators are maybe struggling to keep up. Certainly on the infotainment side, they are. So, to some extent, I think, you know, these features are being added and the regulators are having to go back and look at it and say, well, maybe we need to look at this.
1: Yeah, I'm just looking at, not sure which car is that I'm looking at. I think it's one of the BYDs. Yeah, they are. They're like a first class seat in an aeroplane. Goodness me. Yeah.
19: Yeah. Very luxury.
1: Yeah. Okay. Now, just on that boatloads of EVs arriving, it's just the case. I'm sure people are saying, well, this is not seeming to end in Iran, and the government may not. In fact, they probably won't continue with that fuel excise cut after June 30. So you can only see people still, going down that path because, the cost of fuel is killing them.
19: Yeah, absolutely. I mean, there's certainly a lot more interest these days in EVs and hybrids, now 46% of the market between them.
1: Yeah.
19: And I don't think that's going to slow down in a hurry, particularly with the emissions regulations we've got in Australia that are essentially forcing car makers to produce more cars that produce less CO2.
1: Yeah.
19: So, I don't think it's going to go away in a hurry. And people are, I think the big difference now is people have realised there are many viable alternatives. Not that, that won't necessarily suit everyone.
1: Yeah.
19: There are certainly a lot of viable alternatives. And I think the people who have bought EVs and hybrids are realising, hang on, these are actually not bad things. So the momentum is there.
1: And will the great majority of them still come from China?
19: At the moment, yes. I mean, we're seeing Japan start to fight back,
1: right.
19: And obviously the Korean brands fighting back as well. But certainly the sales momentum is very much with the Chinese brands. It's now the single biggest importer of vehicles into Australia. Overtaken Japan, so it has been an extremely steep growth curve over the last couple of years, in particular.
1: Mm.
19: And I don't think anyone's expecting that to drop. We're expecting another dozen or so Chinese brands in the next couple of years to come to Australia.
1: Whoa.
19: So there's a lot of activity happening.
1: So I think it was for the first time, and I must say it surprised me, was it the Tesla Y that topped the sales charts and beat the Ranger and the Hilux in the last month of figures? Was it the Tesla Y?
19: That's it, yeah. That's long been the top-selling EV in the country, the Model Y, and it's now the top-selling car as of the main sales figures. So, yeah, pretty big result.
1: That would have to frighten Toyota and Ford, wouldn't it? Have to.
19: I think the thing that really would frighten all the major car makers is the growth of the Chinese brands. We've seen brands that have very little brand recognition that only came to the country 2-3 years ago that are now playing in the top 10 and the list of top 10 sellers. So I think that, if anything, is probably the bigger shake-up to the industry. But certainly what we've witnessed in the last few months has been enormous.
1: Yeah.
19: And I think it's going to continue for the next few months at least.
1: All right, mate. Yeah, always great to talk to you. Thanks, pal.
19: Thanks.
1: That's Toby Hagen. Murray, he certainly is, and he runs a site called EV Central, so it's a lot about electric vehicles. And that's true. If you missed it, it would have to frighten Toyota and Ford, surely, that the Tesla Y was, last month I think it was, the biggest selling car in the country. And that's traditionally been, goodness me, the Hilux for years and years and years. Then Ford Ranger took over and puts the Hilux to second, so that'd have to concern them. But electric, apparently, like boatloads of EVs from China are arriving. Now, my next guest I'm very excited to talk to. He was a barrister, senior Crown prosecutor, but you might not know, he's also a brilliant and actually quite prolific author. So it's a pleasure to say good morning to Mark Tedeschi, AMKC. Good morning to you.
0: Yes, good morning.
1: Lovely to talk to you. Now, we'll talk about this wonderful venue you're appearing at called Bad Black Heath coming up on Saturday, June 20. But Mark, what turned you to writing after that illustrious career at the bar?
0: Look, you've got to go back to about 2012.
1: Yeah.
0: I read about what I think was probably the trial of the century that occurred in 1920, that was prosecuted by some of our predecessors as the early Crown prosecutors in New South Wales.
1: Yeah.
0: And I thought it was the most extraordinary story. It was the story of Eugenia Fellini, who was a woman who lived in Sydney for 20 years as a man and was married twice, and neither wife knew that they were married to anything other than a full-blooded Aussie male. And I thought it was such an extraordinary story, and I tried to convince a friend of mine to make a movie of it. She was unconvinced. She thought, oh, no, it's not a good enough story, and there wouldn't be sympathy for Eugenia.
1: Yeah.
0: And I disagreed. So I decided, look, I'm going to write the story myself, because there'd been virtually nothing written about it, although at the time, in 1920, it gripped the nation. So I wrote the book, and in 2012, my first true crime book, Eugenia, came out. And since then, I've had four that have been published. There was Kidnapped,

0: she was abducted.
1: Oh, awful.
0: Yeah.
1: Awful story. Did you turn to writing naturally? Was it something you had to learn or just sit down and think, okay, you're buggered, I'm just going to write this?
0: I didn't know whether I had the capacity to do it because I've never done anything like it. I mean, I've obviously done a lot of writing, but writing as a professional barrister, a Crown prosecutor, and writing as an author are quite different. I was very lucky that I had a mentor, Alan Gold, who had written many historical true historical novels himself and had them published, and he gave me a lot of encouragement and a lot of help. And then when I approached my publisher, at that time it was Simon & Schuster, they readily accepted the book, and it was published and got some success. So that
1: indeed,
0: the courage to write the other one.
1: Well, I'm going to ask you, I mean, I know it's a big question, but in your time as a barrister and a senior prosecutor, my God, you must have seen the worst and I guess even the best of people in that time, because you did it for a long time.
0: Yes, I was a Crown prosecutor for 35 years.
1: Yeah.
0: 20 of them as the senior Crown prosecutor. And I did many fascinating cases, and I think I was lucky enough to have the best legal job in Australia, I think.
1: Yeah, indeed. So, and this is Bad Blackheath, it's called, Crime Festival on Saturday, June 20, and up at beautiful Currajong. And as you say, that's where...
0: Blackheath.
1: But Kerry Whelan came from Currajong, didn't she? Yeah.
0: Yes,
1: so you're
0: right.
1: In Blackheath. Yeah. And you're in good company. Jane Caro's coming, Tara Moss, Gary Sturgis. So that looks like it's going to be a fun Saturday, a fun weekend.
0: Yes, and Michael Duffy. Michael Duffy and I will be interviewing each other.
1: Yeah. When you start to write, it's my experience talking to writers that they tend to not stop. So have you got something in the works now? Are you planning something?
0: I do. Yeah. Yes, I do have something in the works. It's a bushranger story from 1840, a bushranger who was Australia's version of Robin Hood, robbing from the rich, giving to the poor convicts, putting the vicious landowners who were lashing their convicts on trial in the bush. It's an extraordinary story, and it's virtually unknown.
1: Yeah. I'm just going to ask you a silly question. If Ned Kelly had come before you, would you have hung him?
0: I don't believe in capital punishment, so the answer is no.
1: It's been fantastic to talk to you. Now, what about getting to this? Is it generally open? Do you have to go somewhere and book and all that?
0: No. Yeah. Look, you can book online. You can buy a ticket online, or you can just turn up and buy a ticket there.
1: Yeah, it's called Bad Blackheath. It's the Crime Festival, Saturday, June 20. And my guest has been Mark Tedeschi. It's been great to talk to you. Thanks very much for your time.
0: Thank you.
1: Yeah. How about that? 35 years. And he was, and I just, I've been around the media for a long time, over 50 years now. And I just remember doing all the reporting that Mark Tedeschi, KC, was on the cut. Yeah, for 35 years, the senior Crown prosecutor, and the things that would have come before him. So that's in the Blue Mountains, in Blackheath, and it's Saturday, June 20, at the Blackheath Area Neighbourhood Centre. That's where they're having it. And it's all day, from 10 a.m. to 7 p.m, and some very prolific writers and famous ones too. Jane Caro, Tara Moss, Michael Duffy, Gary Sturgis, and Mark Tedeschi will be there. So if you want to go and, I suppose listen to them, and I'm sure there'll be Q&A available, that sort of thing. It sounds like a lovely thing to do on a winter Saturday in our beautiful Blue Mountains. Look, I've got... and I have to take the news shortly. I've just got a few more, and they are tragic details about the death of that spear fisherman, Dan Turpin, only 35, that happened on the weekend near Albany off the coast of Western Australia, attacked by a shark. They are now estimating the shark was in size, oh God, it's terrifying, 4.5 metres. 4.5 metres shark. This thing's 15, 16 feet long, longer. Oh, God. Anyway, I'll tell you about that after the news, because the news creeps up at me very quickly. It's 8:27 at 2SM, and 13 12 69 is the telephone number.
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3: At Eastern Creek, a crash on the M7 motorway. It's on the northbound on-ramp to the M4, blocking the right-hand lane.

0: in West Pymble, a broken down truck, Ryde Road, northbound at Kapara Street, and Oakhurst, a breakdown, Rudy Hill Road North, it's northbound in the right turn lane at Richmond Road. 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Lucky you're with Amy. I'm Tim Govis with the latest traffic on 2SM 1269.
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10: Good morning, I'm Jackie Richards. Thousands of people will pack out the MCG this afternoon for the state funeral of MND advocate and AFL great Neil Danaher. The 2025 Australian of the Year passed away last month after a battle with motor neuron disease. After raising over $150 million for research through the Fight MND charity. A 41-year-old man was arrested this morning and taken in for questioning following inquiries into a fatal stabbing in Wollongong last year. Brendan Yates was stabbed in the chest at a unit on Crown Street in the early hours of August 17. He was rushed to hospital in a critical condition, but just under a week later, he died in hospital. The 41-year-old man remains at Wollongong Police Station and charges are yet to be laid. A teenage boy has been charged following inquiries into a fatal jet ski crash in Sydney's south last year. In July 2025, emergency services were called to Georges River in Sylvania following reports of two people in the water after a jet ski had crashed. A 15-year-old boy tragically died at the scene, while a 14-year-old boy was taken to Sydney Children's Hospital in a critical condition. The surviving teenage boy has now been charged and is due to front Children's Court on July 22, exactly 1 year to the date of the horror crash. The New South Wales government is acting to ease hospital bed block. The Commonwealth is being blamed for the situation. Health Minister Ryan Park says almost 1,300 beds are tied up by people waiting for aged care and NDIS funding.
11: Pleasingly, the proportion of triage category 2 patients with life-threatening conditions being treated on time has increased compared to the same time 3 years ago. That's improving, but a lot more work to do as we face some big challenges with 1,300 people stuck in our state's hospitals that should be in either aged care or getting NDIS support.
10: Australia's top psychology body is calling on the Therapeutic Goods Administration to reverse its decision to stop the widespread use of psychedelic-assisted therapy. Around 70% of psychologists won't be able to provide that service under the changes. President of the Australian Association of Psychologists, Sarah O'Doherty, says it doesn't make sense.
12: Which basically excludes two-thirds of the psychology workforce in only allowing clinical psychologists to do this therapy. And the Australian Association of Psychologists is really upset and really concerned about this decision to exclude the majority of psychologists in being able to provide this type of therapy.
10: The crew for NASA's Artemis 3 has been revealed. An Italian astronaut from the European Space Agency will pilot the craft with three Americans in an all-male team. The two-week Artemis 3 mission will remain in low Earth orbit and further test equipment ahead of sending astronauts back to the moon. It's expected to launch late next year. And an organisation which helps ensure children are able to get to the medical appointments regardless of the distance has had a funding boost. Little Wings was running on empty during the fuel crisis and there were concerns they might lose their funding. CEO Claire Pearson has told Tim Webster she's had confirmation from the New South Wales Health Minister Ryan Park that they'll receive the $600,000 grant requested.
13: Little Wings provides free air and ground transport for seriously ill or injured children in regional and remote New South Wales, the ACT and Queensland, making sure that children can access ongoing health care that's only available in major cities. And part of the magic of what we do is we are volunteer-led, so 90% across the organisation, which includes 100% of our pilots and 100% of our drivers.
10: To sport, the Matildas have ended their friendly series against Mexico with a 3-1 win in Sydney last night. Australia has gone down to Bangladesh by 86 runs in the opening match of their three-game ODI series. And Knights back rower Dylan Lucas says he's in disbelief after being chosen in the New South Wales squad for next week's Origin Game 2. After going unused as the 20th man in Game 1, the All-Stars rep played his way into the starting side. Lucas says he's still in shock.
14: I don't know if it's sunk in yet, but you know, I sort of had to take a second to realise what had happened, but yeah, I'm that excited.
10: In finance, the Dow Jones closed up 86 points at 50,872 and the Australian dollar is worth 70.23 US cents. That's Super Radio Network News. Partly cloudy conditions and a chance of fog in the west early this morning. Keep your rollies handy. A high chance of showers later with light winds becoming northerly and gusts peaking around 25 kilometres per hour at midday. Tops of 23 degrees in the city, 22 in the west. Looking ahead, lingering drizzle tomorrow and similar tops in the low 20s, clearing up for the most part with sun poking through on Friday and Saturday. That's the latest 2SM News. I'm Jackie Richards.
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15: Yes, 24 minutes to 9. Lingering Drizzle's back, Justy. What are we going to call that band? Lingering Drizzle and the Drips. 24 to 9. Morning, Smithy.
16: Morning to you, Tim.
15: What's going on?
16: I heard you speaking earlier about how inhumane the shooting of Brumbies is from an aerial situation.
15: From a helicopter.
16: From a helicopter. Yeah, yeah. And I spoke about it on the program yesterday. I'm going to speak with a ballistics expert who's looked at the previous culling and has discovered that in many cases these horses are being shot 15 times because the previous 14 shots have not hit their target.
15: For God's sake.
16: That's how inhumane this is.
15: It's just dreadful.
16: It's just disgusting.
15: It's appalling.
16: We'll talk with him. We'll also have a chat with Mark Latham. Now, buried on page 12 of the Sydney Morning Herald today is the fact that the men's donation scandal has led to the charging of two Labor identities.
15: Yeah.
16: Why would you bury a corruption story like that, especially in the
15: page
16: Herald?
15: 12.
16: They put it on the first page.
15: You'd think so. Well, one of them's a former MP, isn't he?
16: Yeah.
15: Yeah. Yeah, right. And the other one's the, you know,
16: Ernest Wong,
15: organiser
16: and a restaurateur.
15: Right.
16: So we'll talk to Mark Latham about that and warring donations, as you've been discussing. $27 if you want to get rid of One Nation, $29 if you want to get rid of Labor. Fire the liar. I tell you what, I think the marketing department at One Nation is doing a better job than the marketing department at the ALP. But anyway, I'm going to catch up with the young woman who spiked a board full of calls yesterday on the show when her real estate agent said, hey, listen, that Australian flag is very racist to have in your apartment like that. I want to show people through. Can you please get rid of it? Can you believe that?
15: Get stuffed.
16: I had white hot anger on the open line. Yeah. I'm going to speak with Bree O'Brien about that experience a little bit later. Hmm. And it's interesting. Alex McDermott is a historian, and he's written this week in the AFR about what happens in history when three parties emerge from two.
15: Ah, okay.
16: One always falls by the wayside entirely.
15: There you go. There you go.
16: I wonder who that might be.
15: This time.
16: Yes.
15: The DLP in the past.
16: Yeah.
15: The Democratic Labor Party.
16: Yeah.
15: Yeah.
16: We'll talk with Alex McDermott, historian, about what history teaches us might happen by 2028.
15: Yeah.
16: And pets on planes. You know what they tell you? When you evacuate from a plane, like there are only 30 evacuation calls from planes across the world in a year. But if you take your pet on a plane, you know what they tell you to do?
15: What?
16: You got to leave your pet behind.
15: What?
16: Yes. He won't be carrying Fido off that plane.
15: Can't you throw Fido down the slide?
16: Surely. He'd probably slide better than you would.
15: Or your snake.
16: Yeah, or
15: your snake on a plane.
16: Yeah, your snake on a plane. Anyway, we'll talk about that. We'll have some fun with that a little bit later on the show.
15: Fascinating, Chrissy. Thank you. Thank you. Oh, 21 minutes to nine. You look back to this horrible story about Dan Turpin. Yeah, 4.5-metre shark. My God, that's a big shark. Off the coast of Western Australia at Albany. Now, the story goes that Daniel Turpin, who was taken by the shark and lost his life, his dad and his nephew were on the boat, and the nephew was driving the boat while his dad was trying to help Daniel. And it's incredible, to be honest, a 14-year-old was able to get himself together enough to assist and get Daniel to port as fast as he did. To no avail in the end, and they're recommending the father and the teen for a bravery award. I'd support that if it was what should happen, but the police would have to take control of that, so we'll see what happens with that. But everyone's devastated by the death. And he's just a 35-year-old fellow with a family and gone, and you can talk about the folly of spearfishing that far off the coast in WA. Well, it's something they love to do. And it's just tragic. It's just the word is tragic is what it is. So that's a few more details about that. Beverly's up there for us just quickly. Morning, Beverly.
17: Good morning, Tim. I just heard you talking to Chris, and Chris said he's going to get a chap on about ballistic. About ballistic. Well, what I want to know, Tim.
15: Yeah.
17: Sorry about that, Tim.
15: That's all right.
17: Are they using automatic weapons? Because how would they reload and shoot and reload and shoot animals like that when they're in a plane?
15: I understand this.
17: Helicopter.
15: I'll research it a bit, but I understand, I think I heard, there's semi-automatics. So you're right. Well, bolt action, that'd be almost impossible. So I would assume semi-automatics,
17: And they're hiding their face. Apparently I heard someone saying yesterday they're hiding their identity.
15: And
17: Tim, they, years ago, many years back, up to 40, I did a bit of research, they used to have snow in the mountains up there, and they used to bring horses in the spring.
15: Mm.
17: Farmers would bring their cattle and graze up there. And everything was pristine and beautiful, and the cattle grazed with the horses at times. And these farmers controlled it. Because there wasn't a lot of grass, they didn't build. The horses didn't build up as much.
15: Yeah, that's right.
17: So then that all stopped. They had to have 1943, the government made them have licences. And then in 1969, they stopped the licences and stopped them coming up to the high country.
15: You know,
17: and
15: Beverly,
17: that's when the trouble started.
15: And the trouble is, I mean, it's impossible for us to know about what we're being told. I mean, the government says there's X number of Brumbies, and the locals say, no, there's not. There's nowhere near that number. So, and, you know, we don't know. I mean, we'd have to get on a Brumbie ourselves and go up there and have a look. So, you know, we've got to rely on what we're being told. But, shooting from a helicopter, and, you know, I'd be fascinated to hear Smithy's chat with the ballistics expert of how many times they're going to fire from a helicopter. I don't care how good a shot you are. You're in a helicopter. It's moving. You probably frightened the Brumbies. Yeah, they're moving too.
17: Yeah.
15: Oh, it's dreadful. All right, Beverly.
17: It breaks your heart.
15: It does. It does break your heart. All right, darling. Thank you. Yeah. Now, this is something that, immunisation rates are in general down. Now, you don't know why that is. I mean, during COVID, we learned to immunise, but a lot of people have stopped doing it. And as a result, we're getting, you know, diphtheria returning, and horribly, and you know, it's mainly in Africa, but you know, the way that people travel around the world these days, and now I think Ebola cases have been found outside of Africa. So it's about getting vaccinated. And my next guest is a researcher with the Immunisation Foundation of Australia, and really wanting to chat to us about the importance of having a vaccine against respiratory syncytial virus, RSV, especially as we're heading into a cold winter. And it will get cold eventually. And Catherine's on the line. Good morning.
18: Good morning.
15: How did you come to set up your foundation?
18: Well, we set up the Immunisation Foundation of Australia about 10 years ago after I lost my son, Riley, to whooping cough. He passed away when he was a newborn, too young to be vaccinated. And from that, we met with lots of other families impacted by different vaccine-preventable diseases like flu and measles and meningococcal, and decided that it's time to start a foundation where regular community members can stand up and really support immunisation.
15: Yeah. You know, I've got a GP and, you know, I'm in the age group who insists and I get it done, but only 60% have had their RSV immunisation. That seems low to me.
18: Well, I guess the good thing is that it only became available for free just a couple of weeks ago.
15: Right.
18: So it is a brand new program here in Australia. And what our research found was that 6 in 10 Australians, older Australians, have either had it done already or intend to get it done soon. And only 7% don't want to have their RSV vaccine.
15: Yeah.
18: And the remaining third or so are just a little bit unsure. They need more information or they haven't heard much about RSV before.
15: Yeah. Nothing wrong with getting more information, but have you got a handle on, a finger on, why immunisation rates, I'm hearing, have become quite low post-COVID? I wonder if that's a reaction to COVID. Have you got any info on that?
18: Look, I think there are a range of factors. I think since COVID, vaccination has become more polarised and politicised. I think the mandates had a sort of unintended effect of, sure, you know, people went and got vaccinated for COVID, but did they feel good about it? Not necessarily.
15: Okay,
18: so I think we've sort of seen a bit of a flow-on effect from the mandates as well.
15: Now, as far as RSV is concerned, as you say, this has only been around for a couple of weeks. Is it people over 75 entitled to the free RSV, or is it 65?
18: Good question. So if you're 75 or older, it's free for you. And then if you're Aboriginal or Torres Strait Islander, it's from 60.
15: Yeah. So, and the thing about RSV is, the more I read about it, it's a pretty nasty business. And we're heading into, we're not particularly cold in Sydney this week, which is a bit unseasonal, but it will be as we get into June, July, and even August and parts of early September. So we've got all of these things coming. And RSV can be very serious, yeah?
18: Absolutely. So in some adults, it will seem like a bad cold, you know, runny nose, congestion, fever, coughing, tiredness, usually lasts a week or two. But for others, especially older Australians or people who have chronic health conditions, it can be really quite serious. It can lead to pneumonia, they'll end up hospitalised, and we do see deaths every year from RSV too.
15: Yeah, absolutely. Well, again, you know, it's something I always say, I'm not a doctor, but you've really got to toddle along to the GP and get all the information that you need. I mean, a lot of people do Dr. Google these days, don't they, Catherine? It's probably a better idea to go to the GP, huh?
18: Absolutely. There's just such a huge quantity of information online from all different places.
15: There sure is.
18: Speak to your GP or your pharmacist. You can get it done and get the information there.
15: Yeah, good on you. Thanks for the time. Great to talk to you.
18: My pleasure. Thank you.
15: Catherine Hughes from the Immunisation Foundation of Australia. And, I just don't know why people have become... Look, some people are ideologically opposed to vaccination, and that, of course, is their right. But, you know, when you've got things like diphtheria... making an appearance again. I mean, things we thought we'd eradicated. And I think I've said to you in the past, I remember if you're my generation, we used to get, and I think it was called Sabin. It was a polio vaccination that you got in a little spoon, little orange, sort of like a cough medicine type thing in a spoon. And we had that done at school. I think it would have been, I was at primary school when that happened. So that's, you know, in the mid to maybe late 60s. So, yeah. Catherine Hughes from the Immunisation Foundation of Australia. Yes, along to the GP, find out about all of that, but it's true. An awful lot of information is online and it's not necessarily correct, is what I'm going to say to you. Now, do you love your home and like some support to stay there? Well, Baptist Care is your go. Very skilled local team. They've been doing this for a very long, in fact, 80 years they've been doing it. And it's a range of in-home care and other services to help you continue living a normal, fulfilling and comfortable life where you want to live. 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They've got 15,000 clients, more than that, and you can be one of them. 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
0: Greystanes, a two-car crash, the Cumberland Highway eastbound on-ramp to the M4 at Eastern Creek, a crash, the northbound M7 on-ramp to the M4, Rydalmere, a crash, Victoria Road westbound after Brodie Street. 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Don't miss out, ends June 30. I'm Tim Govis with the latest traffic on 2SM 1269.
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15: Yes, and a nice enough morning, Smithy, coming up after 9 o'clock, 13, 12, 69, and Tim at 2SM.com.au for an email. Paul has sent me one back. Thanks for the reply on the Brumbies, on the flag, Aussie flag, on the house that asked to be removed. Real estate agent can't ask you to do that. None of the agent's business. I mean, just nick off. Maybe the owner was not Australian and feared reprisal from his own. Well, don't know. But the agent obviously is one of the woke brigade, Paul. I mean, my neighbour, by the way, loves to put his flag. And if the flag's up, we know Pete's home. And if Pete's home, then he's welcome to come have a drink. He said, Timmy, every time you see the flag, that means I'm there. So come and have a drink. Look, we do have listeners all over the place these days, so we tend to not just focus only on Sydney. But the Princes Highway is still closed at Falls Creek down Narraway because of a truck and car crash on Mortimer Road. So that's diversions in place if you're heading that way on the Princes Highway, southbound, diverting to Palmer Road at Braidwood Road. Oh, yeah, I know that. And Turpentine Road to return back to the highway. So the northbound diversion is the same, but it's backwards from Turpentine Road, if you get what I mean. And that's suitable for all vehicles up to 25 metres in length. And you're advised to exercise caution with that, allow some extra time. So emergency services are still there going through it, and traffic crews are also attending. So that's Princes Highway closed both ways. Falls Creek just south of Nowra to that serious truck and car crash. Look, Jackie has been mentioning this, and it's one of those things, the cops just don't give up until they get the person they want. A man has been arrested as part of that investigation into that alleged fatal stabbing in Wollongong last year. Emergency services called to a unit in Crown Street in the Gong. Reports of a stabbing. It was August last year. 28-year-old man was treated at the scene by the AMBOs with stab wounds, obviously, and taken to the hospital in Wollongong, and he was critical and later transferred to St George for further treatment in Sydney. And on Saturday, August 23, police were notified the man had died in hospital, since been identified as Brandon Yates. Well, 6:30 today a.m., the police has executed a search warrant at an address in Wollongong and arrested a 41-year-old man. He was taken to the police station. Inquiries are continuing, and of course he will end up in court as a result of that to face the allegations. Music to finish with. You know, I think since I've been here, I haven't played a Monkees song. So I'm going to do it today because lots of things happened on this day. But one of them was that the Monkees recorded a song called Pleasant Valley Sunday. A lot of the early Monkees recordings, most of the musicians were from the Wrecking Crew, that very famous bunch of session musos. A couple of them were on this song. Fast Eddie Ho played drums and Chip Douglas played bass, also a producer. But by that stage, Michael Nesmith was a pretty proficient guitar player, and Peter Tork played the electric piano. But they went in to record this one. Monkees, the dear old Monkees, Pleasant Valley Sunday, way back on the 10th of June, 1967. Look after yourself. Smithy's next. Enjoy the rest of your Wednesday, and we'll see you tomorrow.

0: 2SM Sydney traffic.
1: A breakdown on the Eastern Distributor at Darlinghurst. It's northbound in the right lane at the Williams Street off-ramp. At Denza Park, a broken down bus. Elizabeth Drive, westbound in the right turn onto Cow Pasture Road. And low-hanging wires at Milperra, Bullecourt Avenue and Ashford Avenue. 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I'm Tim Govis with the latest traffic on 2SM 1269.
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13: Good morning, I'm Diane Coveney-Garland. A teenage boy has been charged over a fatal jet ski crash in Sydney South. He was on a jet ski with the 15-year-old boy on July 22 last year when it crashed in the Georges River, Sylvania, just on dusk. The other boy died at the scene while the accused was critically injured. He's been issued a court attendance notice for dangerous navigation, occasioning death, and operating a recreational vessel negligently causing death. He'll face a children's court next month. Tickets are now on sale for some domestic flights from the Western Sydney International Airport. Flights from the facility will take off on Sunday, October 25, headed for the Gold Coast. The cargo precinct will be operating from July 26, with Qantas to fly from the hub the following night. The Australian Services Union is pushing for a pay rise for its members. It's taking the matter to the Fair Work Commission after successfully fighting to ensure workers' wages in the disability sector don't go backwards. Secretary Emmeline Gaske says these are the people who show up day in, day out.
14: For people experiencing family violence, homelessness, disability, addiction, mental health issues, every day. Every single day they show up and we just do not pay them enough. And today is the day we start to fix that. We're saying to the Fair Work Commission that these workers deserve up to 35% pay rise for the incredibly important work they do.
13: There are wild riots on the streets of Belfast following a violent stabbing. A 30-year-old Sudanese national attacked another man, leaving him seriously injured. People have set fire to cars and buildings following the incident. Chief Constable John Boucher says extra police are on hand to deal with the fallout.
7: We continue to monitor this very carefully. And I understand that last night's attempted murder will leave people feeling enraged with emotions from fear to anger. But please, please, let the PSNI, let the police do their job.
13: Global beef production is expected to drop by 2.2% this year, according to the latest Rabobank report. Against the drop, the report has found Australia is expected to deliver high beef production and export volumes. Rabobank's Angus Gidley-Baird says Australia is well placed to benefit from tightening global supply.
15: Yeah, so the first quarter of 2026 sort of confirms what we were thinking, in that we were expecting to see global beef supplies contract through 2026. According to the numbers and our calculations, we've seen beef production, global beef production, drop by about 2.5%. That's on track with our expectations to see it drop by about just over 2% for the rest of the year.
13: It took all around 4 hours for a whale to be rescued off the Gold Coast. The huge humpback was caught in shark nets at Kawarra Beach yesterday. The 8-metre-long mammal was eventually freed and able to move back out into the ocean. In sport, the Bulldogs skipper Stephen Crichton will be replaced by Casey McLean in the Blues' Origin squad. He's been battling a shoulder injury. Mitch Moses is tipped to line up for the Blues despite a niggling hamstring complaint.
16: Done a fair bit of running over the last few weeks, I guess, so I feel like I've put the work in and I'll continue to put the work in to be able to put my best foot forward Wednesday week.
13: Malaki Rampling will miss the Super Rugby Pacific semi-finals. The Auckland Blues star has been suspended for 3 matches for a dangerous tackle. The Blues will take on Wellington next. The Waikato Chiefs host the reigning champions, the Crusaders, in the other semi-final on Friday. And Brody Miacek has undergone surgery after suffering a neck fracture during an AFL game over the weekend. He's already up and walking around and is recovering well. In finance, the Dow Jones has closed up 86 points at 50,872, one Aussie dollar 70.19 US cents. 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Partly cloudy with a high chance of showers and northerly winds. We're heading for top temperatures of 23 degrees in the city, 22 in the west. Looking ahead, showers tomorrow and Friday, cloudy Saturday. Right now in the city, it's 16 degrees, 13 at Bankstown, 11 at Penrith and 12 at Richmond and Quakers Hill. That's the latest news. 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

Good morning, Australia. This is Chris Smith. It's Wednesday, the 10th of June, 2026. G'day, g'day. Good to have your company. I'm broadcasting live from the studios of Radio 2SM, that's 1269 in Sydney, and through the Super Radio Network, which includes stations across New South Wales, Queensland, and into the Northern Territory. Thank you for joining us, and welcome to the Castle of Common Sense.

0: Straight to our top five. Donald Trump has struck back, launching retaliatory strikes on Iran after an American Apache helicopter was shot down near the Strait of Hormuz. U.S. Central Command has confirmed the strikes began at 5 p.m. Eastern Time Tuesday, hitting targets along Iran's Persian Gulf coast, including the city of Sirik and the island of Quesham. The military called it, quote, a proportional response to unjustified Iranian aggression. Trump told ABC News he wanted it very strong, very powerful. An Iranian drone brought down the Apache helicopter on Monday night while it was patrolling the Strait of Hormuz. Both crew members were rescued by a US Navy Sea drone. Iran denied responsibility. Their foreign minister told foreign forces to simply leave the region. But here's the kicker. Just hours before the helicopter was downed, Trump declared peace negotiations were in their final throes. A deal in 2 or 3 days, he said. A peace deal and a war running simultaneously. Work that out. Well, 30 rounds, a semi-automatic weapon, a teenager behind the trigger. This is suburban Sydney in 2026. Laughing while he did it and posting the footage on social media, police used that same footage to track the teenager down. The target, as you'd know by now, was a wake for slain Sydney crime boss Lorenzo Lamula, head of the so-called Coconut Cartel. But the gunman got it wrong. The memorial had moved to Lakemba Mosque. He was firing at an empty building. Well, two people are now charged and refused bail. The 17-year-old, alleged to be the gunman, faces children's court. And a 23-year-old man, Ronald Samuel Donovan, was arrested after police seized ammo at two separate properties. Detective Superintendent Jason Box was blunt. He said the pair fired 30 rounds with no idea if the building was occupied or not and laughed throughout. A third person is still being sought. But this apparently was an AK-47. An AK-47 in Australia. Now, if you're importing AK-47s and they get into the hands of anyone who wants to go to Bondi Beach to repeat what happened in December, there won't be 15 killed, there'll be 100 killed. $1 billion spent and Westmead Hospital's emergency department is performing worse than ever. 5 years on from its landmark redevelopment, new building, new emergency department, 25 digital operating theatres, Westmead is still recording the worst wait times and worst ambulance ramping in the state of New South Wales. 1 in 10 patients are spending nearly 22 hours in emergency. That's more than double what it was a decade ago. Just 41% of patients are starting treatment on time, compared to 59% in 2016. A Westmead emergency nurse who couldn't speak publicly said, you know that patients need care that you can't provide in the waiting room, but you can't get them in. You can't get them a bed. You can't get them the care that they deserve. Health Minister Ryan Park says population growth is the problem and that a new hospital at Rouse Hill will help. That's due to open in 2029. Don't go anywhere near the ED if you can help it. Well, Labor is rattled and Pauline Hanson is making sure everyone knows it. After the Albanese government launched a fundraising blitz, which I told you about yesterday, asking supporters to donate $27 to fight One Nation, well, Pauline has hit back and hard. One Nation is now running its own ads targeting Labor-held seats, including Albanese's own electorate of Grindler. The ask, $29. The goal, $1 million. The message, fire the liar. I think the marketing department at One Nation is a little bit better than the one in the ALP. The ads call out Albanese directly on broken promises over tax cuts, electricity prices, negative gearing, and yes, that stage fall he still won't properly admit to. Labor's response was telling. Trade Minister Don Farrell insisted they have nothing to fear. Really, Don? We'll see about that. In Origin, Mitchell Moses is racing the clock to make sure that his hamstring is up to speed and operating efficiently, needing to prove his fitness by tomorrow, we're told. Coach Laurie Daly says he's confident. Moses says there is no question. And last night, the Matildas bounced back, beating Mexico 3-1 at Western Sydney Stadium. Caitlin Ford scored in the game that she was commemorating 150 caps. Well done. And always an eye on the World Cup, no doubt. That is the state of play. Now, in the Castle of Common Sense, we want to hear from you. It is amazing how many times the opinions of ordinary, everyday people can create a groundswell, which then leads to change via people power. I've seen it so often. So jump on now and have your say. The number, 13 1269. 13 1269. On the guest list, why the shooting of wild brumbies in Mount Kosciuszko is far from humane. You'll hear what ballistics expert Andy Mallon has discovered from his analysis of aerial shooting. Independent MLC Mark Latham, he's on deck today. He'll talk about the charges laid relating to the Chris Minns donation scandal and the warring donation funds, Labor versus One Nation. They're playing snap. Just on the rise of One Nation too, you'll hear from historian Alex McDermott in the program today about what history tells us happens when three, not two, political tribes emerge after an election. It's telling. And we'll also hear from young Bree O'Brien. This is the young woman who blew the whistle on her real estate agent for claiming her Aussie flag was racist and it must come down. And I've got to say, your reaction to that story yesterday was white hot. That and more on the program this morning. The number 13 1269. This is Chris Smith on 2SM and the Super Radio Network. I am very impressed by what's coming out of the Institute of Public Affairs this year on the issue of mass immigration. And I should state from the get-go, for mine, mass immigration is not just defined by record immigration numbers compared with previous years, and we're suffering from that too. But to me, it is primarily about importing many more people without matching those numbers with new homes and new apartments. If you tried to get into a rental inspection this week, or you're watching your adult children struggle to buy their first home, you already know the system is broken. But the new data out this morning from the IPA, which has analysed Australian Bureau of Statistics numbers, confirms exactly why ordinary families are going backwards. Our housing crisis is being turbocharged, and the culprit? A massive migration surge that's outstripping new home construction by almost 3-1. That's mass immigration for you. Looking at the cold hard numbers over the past year, Australia managed to build 174,500 new homes right across Australia. In that exact same period, we recorded 490,000 net permanent and long-term overseas arrivals. Think about those maths. That's nearly three new arrivals for every single dwelling added to our nation's housing stock. Where are these people supposed to live? Now, the federal government promised to cut migration to ease the pressure on everyday Australians. Instead, their commitments have been completely shattered. Another massive lie, which is well worth exposing. The most damning part of this crisis, though, is that our housing supply is actually going backwards. So a decade ago, Australia added over 204,000 new dwellings to our stock. A decade ago. Today, that number has plunged by almost 15%. We're building fewer homes than we did 10 years ago. How does that happen? And yet we're bringing in more migrants than ever before. You know, the hypocrisy of this is when the Prime Minister likes to talk about how crucial housing is to ordinary, everyday Australians. This is Anthony Albanese this morning on ABC television.
1: Housing is first and foremost about the security that comes from having a roof over your head. That's the purpose of it. Now, the changes that we've made are modest.
0: Yeah. These are just words. Two-thirds of those he's bringing into the country will struggle to have that roof over their heads. How is that focusing on people having a roof over their heads? Now, Australians are a tolerant, welcoming people. We've got a proud history of successful immigration in this country. But a functioning program must be properly planned. It must be matched with infrastructure. It needs state and community support. And it must target genuine economic need. And right now, Canberra is failing on all three counts. You don't need to be an economist to see the results. This migration-induced demand is driving up your rent. It's making homes and units unaffordable. It's creating endless queues at weekend inspections. And the politicians can brag about making changes to the budget, which will allegedly drop the price of property marginally. The best way to achieve that would be to drastically reduce the number of new arrivals. But of course, that impacts their ability to convert those mass arrivals into Labor voters. So politics overshadows the appropriate economic policy. The OECD has stated that Australia is experiencing one of the sharpest declines in living standards among the developed nations of the world. GDP per person has been negative for most of the last 3 years. Even worse, real household disposable income per person has dropped by nearly 2% a year since the pandemic. The current immigration policy is simply unsustainable. We cannot keep welcoming hundreds of thousands of new arrivals while failing to build the roofs to shelter them. It's unfair to the people coming here and to all of us who are already here. The next government must start managing the borders to match our actual housing capacity, because this government is way more focused on staying in power than fulfilling the hopes and dreams of younger Australians. Happy to talk about that, and we'll speak with our ballistics expert very shortly on the program here at 2SM and the Super Radio Network.
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3: A broken down bus at Adenza Park. It's westbound on Elizabeth Drive at Cowpasture Road. In Darlinghurst, there's a breakdown in the Eastern Distributor Tunnel. It's at the William Street northbound off-ramp, blocking the right lane. Time's running out this end of financial year to get a great car deal and unlock the tax-saving opportunities of a Maxxia novated lease. Call Maxxia on 1300 123 123. I'm Tim Govers with the latest traffic on 2SM 1269.
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0: I'll get to your calls in just a second. That number 13 12 69. A lot of people have a lot to say this morning by the look of the open line board. But first, I'm encouraged to see that the Daily Telegraph is covering this inhumane Brumby cull in Mount Kosciuszko. And they've actually spoken to a ballistics expert today called Andy Mallon, a longtime member of Australian Hunters International. And he says the aerial shooting of Brumbies remains inhumane and animal welfare standards are still not being met. He gave evidence about this back in 2023 in the New South Wales Upper House inquiry into the aerial shooting of Brumbies in Kosciuszko. Andy's on the line with me right now. Andy, thank you very much for your time.
1: Good morning, Chris.
0: I won't keep you long. You gave evidence in 2023. Have you had a chance to see any further evidence that it's more humane than what it was? Or do you still think that Brumbies are being hit multiple times because the shots aren't accurate?
1: I believe that they are still using the SOP that they introduced prior to that trial cull. And that allows for multiple follow-up shots until the animal is in

0: was sent between the two agencies, RSPCA and National Parks and Wildlife Service back then, they were of the opinion internally that it was quite acceptable and world's best standard to put up to 15 shots into a horse. So I don't think they've had any reason to change. There's been plenty of suggestions to adopt the findings of the Animal Welfare Committee, and they've argued against every one of those recommendations pretty well. They don't want to put cameras on the planes. They don't want to put cameras on the guns, which is very, very cost effective, and it shows up any breakdown in the SOPs. It shows that animal welfare can be done well or poorly. There's nothing wrong with the way these fellas are shooting. They're shooting quite accurately, but the firearms they're using are inadequate. They don't have enough energy to kill a horse in that panic situation where they've been pursued across the countryside by a helicopter.
1: So the cull is resuming this morning. What's going on in Mount Kosciuszko as we speak to those horses now? Are they being shot and in pain?
0: Well, the old SOP that they made obsolete back in 2023, it called for the shooter to be confident of a fatal and humane kill before he fired the first shot. And then if he felt confident that the first shot would be fatal and humane, he would take it. And then if necessary, follow it up with a couple of quick shots to the chest to make sure the animal was dead. But with the new SOP and the new approach to this shooting program, they can shoot any number of shots at these animals. They average, across the 270 animals killed in the trial, they average 7.5 bullets for each horse and up to 15 for one in particular. So
1: So
0: that is deplorable.
1: they had to have those that many shots to ensure that the animal was dead because they weren't being killed on the first or the first seven shots.
0: Well, the first three shots, four shots would be considered under the old SOP, would be considered fairly humane. But to have to shoot 15 times, that requires reloading the gun. You know, it's quite a long time to shoot an animal 15 times. It's not a good outcome. It's not humane. And cameras, video evidence, audio evidence of the whole event would be so transparent. It would defend the operators. It would defend the shooters. It would defend everybody. It would also ensure good animal welfare outcomes.
1: But they
0: And
1: don't want
0: that's
1: to be
0: not a big
1: exposed. They don't
0: one.
1: want to be exposed, do they?
0: Well, they're funded by the same government, mate, RSPCA and National Parks and Wildlife Service. And there's another thing that they could do. If we, no one argues that the horses need to be controlled. Any animal needs to have its population numbers controlled if they breed beyond the carrying capacity of the land. We shoot millions of kangaroos on the eastern half of Australia every year just to keep their numbers under control. We're used to it. We know what to do. But there's an SOP in place for kangaroos that they can only be brain shot, and that's humane. The fact is, they autopsied quite a number of the horses during the trial. The accuracy was adequate. The penetration of the cartridge being used was adequate. It was the energy that was lacking, and the animal did not succumb to the first few shots. A lucky shot to the spine or something like that might have knocked it on its butt, but
1: So how would you describe what's going on the ground and from the air today?
0: I'd say it's a continuation of poor animal welfare practice and a disregard. It's the hard left at work. They're trying to remove another symbol of Australian culture. It's an iconic symbol of our culture. It's a terrible example. If a civilian or a recreational hunter was witnessed by an RSPCA inspector putting seven shots, 10 shots, hell, heaven only knows, 15 shots into any animal, he'd be before a court in a heartbeat.
1: It's deplorable, Andy. It's deplorable.
0: It's very poor form, Chris. It's not right, and it can be fixed by using a larger caliber firearm with more energy. You could do it, but they're unwilling to do it. They say it's too expensive.

0: the same National Parks and Wildlife Service that's just spent $80 million in Western Sydney buying up land that could be earmarked for housing. And they're just going to buy it up and bulldoze the houses that are on it and turn it back into national parks. But, you know, they're a law unto themselves, National Parks and Wildlife Service. They won't take advice from anybody. And they seem to have a Teflon finish. You know, nothing seems to stick and they get away with it.
1: Yeah, by the sound of it, you are extremely accurate in what you're saying. Andy Mallon, thank you very much for your insight.
0: Thank you, Chris.
1: Yeah. Deplorable, gross, you name it. Come up with whatever word you want to describe it. What's going on as we speak is outrageous. May, good morning.
2: Good morning, Chris. That was a very good report that you had on just previously. I want to make two comments, if I may.
1: Yeah.
2: One about this Brumby cull. There was a very good report on Peter Credlin about two nights ago. She spoke to a lovely lady named Jenny Cole.
1: Yeah.
2: Who was talking about the shelters that are available, that these animals could be rehoused. I think what's happening is in 2026, totally unacceptable and outrageous and disgusting behavior. I find it very difficult to understand that this can continue. I think it's totally unnecessary. And since there are these other sanctuaries where these horses can be rehomed, that is the procedure that should be followed. These are magnificent creatures. They can be rehomed, they can be taken by other owners, they can be cared for. They're not rabbits, you know. They don't multiply like it's being talked about. A mare has one foal a year. If there are that many foals, I cannot believe that they are talking about the number of horses that are present. I think the numbers are far exaggerated. And just to think that this is being done in this time is outrageous. It's unnecessary, and it should be stopped.
1: Superbly stated. Superbly stated.
2: Thank you. I do believe that there can be some way of gathering these horses together and rehoming them and using them to much better benefit for our country. They are one of our national symbols, and I don't believe that they cannot be stopped at this stage. The other comment that I would like to make is in reference to what this whole business is with our present government by One Nation, the advertising.
1: Yeah.
2: Good for her. This is what the coalition government should have been on about onto this government years ago, and that's what they should be pursuing. Well, I just thank God for One Nation, and the sooner we can get rid of this government and get this One Nation into government, the better for our country.
1: Yeah, it seems as if those within One Nation are running fast and those within the coalition are running at snail's pace. That's my impression anyway, May. Thank you very much for your insight. Thank you very much for that. Harry in Queensland has phoned through. Hi, Harry.
3: Harry. 175,000 homes built, 400,000 migrants, less than three per home. What do we do with these five-bedroom homes the government's building?
1: You're asking me that question? I got no idea. How many five-bedroom homes have they built, though? I doubt whether there are too many.
3: I know they do build some five-bedroom homes when they build five-bedroom housing developments.
1: Hmm.
3: And then it's well.
1: Yeah, but look, two-thirds of the people coming into the country don't technically have a roof over their head. So you can just imagine what's happening in friends and families, places, in detention centres or wherever. It's out of control. It's got to be stopped.
3: Yeah, but when they send 400,000 people into the country and they've built 175,000 homes, they can put more than one per home.
1: Yeah, I understand that, but how many five-bedroom homes are we talking about? I don't have that statistic, Harry, and I doubt whether they're all you know, five-bedroom homes. I would have thought in many cases they're probably two-bedroom, one-bedroom apartments.
3: I've got a one-bedroom home and it's a lovely little place.
1: Good. How many people live there?
3: Yeah, that's the trouble.
1: One. Thank you, Harry. Appreciate that. Brad has phoned through. Go ahead, Brad.
4: Yeah. Oh, g'day, Chris. How you going, mate?
1: Good, thank you.
4: I'm just ringing up regarding the cull, mate. I've come in mid-conversation, and it was about the amount of ammunition used for one horse to be shot, mainly killed. So at the current price of ammunition, I am a licensed shooter, have been since I was 18, 15 years. You're looking at between $40 and $120 a box of ammunition. That's 20, depending on the calibre of firearm. So how much money is the government wasting?
1: Oh, but they wouldn't care about that. It's only your money, Brad. Come on.
4: It's a joke. It's a joke. And to blame just the Brumbies, I'm not a full-on greenie. I do respect what the Brumbies mean. I know they're not meant to be here, but to just blame the Brumbies and not the pigs.
1: What about the deer? What about the pigs? What about other animals? Like, seriously. And I'm sorry, they are an iconic part of the landscape, and there's got to be a better way of stopping them breeding.
4: I agree. I do agree. As I said, they're not meant to be here, but being that iconic part of Australian history, I do understand having them around. But, yeah, let's manage the pig, the goat, the deer, every other feral before we start blaming one animal.
1: Well said, Brad. Thank you very much for that. On the Gold Coast, Lloyd, go ahead.
5: G'day, Chris. How are you?
1: Good, thank you.
5: Excellent. I hope I don't come across as sounding like a raving lunatic or anything, but with this One Nation situation, how they've raised so much money so quick, which is a credit to them, it really shows that, you know, how frustrated we all are with the current government.
1: Yeah.
5: And I suppose what I'm trying to say is I don't think we can wait 2 years for an election, because all we're going to do is just compound the current situation to a point that it doesn't matter who gets into the next Parliament, whether it is One Nation or whoever it is, but the amount of effort they're going to have to put in and the amount of time it's going to take to start correcting things, it's just going to become too hard for them and unrealistic.
1: It's not the first person I've had on the open line saying that. Now, not in 2028, a lot of people are saying it, because too much is changing for the worse.
5: Too quick, yeah. And the situation that we're getting now is, like I say, the next person's going to come in and all they're going to keep doing is blaming the previous government who blamed the previous government who blames the previous government. And we've got to stop looking for blame and stuff. We've just got to get some action happening. Right? Yep. We need to stop immigration today for at least 12 months so that we can start some thinking sensibly without doing knee-jerk reactions on, you know, how we're going to do what we've got to work with now with, you know, housing and that sort of stuff.
1: Again, you're not alone in that theory, Lloyd. Thank you very much for your call. I appreciate your contribution to the show. We'll take a break, get a news update for you. Mark Latham on the other side.
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7: A breakdown in the Eastern Distributor Tunnel. It's northbound in the right lane at the William Street off-ramp. In Adenza Park, a broken-down bus. Elizabeth Drive, it's in the westbound right turn onto Cow Pasture Road. Milpera, low-hanging wires. Bullicourt Avenue at Ashford Avenue. Spotlight's over $30 million clearance sale is on now. Hurry into Spotlight while stocks last. 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Sale ends Tuesday, 16th June 2026. I'm Tim Govis with the latest traffic on 2SM 1269.
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1: With an update, Diane Coveney-Garland, good morning.
15: Good morning, Chris. Thank you. Two people are dead after a crash on the New South Wales south coast. The US has launched strikes on Iran after an Apache chopper was shot down. More women are needed for the New South Wales police force and a win for the Matildas. We'll have those stories and more at the top of the hour.
1: Thank you very much for that. I can shed some light on this fatal truck crash on the state south coast this morning. It happened just after 8 a.m. They were called, emergency services were called to the Princess Highway near Mortimer Road, Falls Creek, which is about 12 k's south of Nowra. Gee, there's a bad stretch there. So many accidents occurred there. But a truck and a car collided, blocking the highway. Both the driver and passenger of the car died on impact. They're yet to be formally identified. The driver of the truck was trapped in the vehicle before being freed by emergency services. So keep well clear of that area of the Princes Highway. If it's a slow run, you know exactly why. 12 kilometres south of Nowra. Nora, just very quickly on the Brumby Cull. You've been waiting patiently. Go ahead.
16: Why? 12 kilometres.
1: Oh, Nora, you've got to get rid of your... get rid of your radio. I'll come back to you, Nora. I'm sorry. Mark Latham, MLC, independent in the New South Wales Parliament, is on the line right now. Morning to you, Mark.
17: Good morning, Chris. Good to be with you.
1: Yeah, good to have you on the show. Well, you've been pointing to this developing investigation into donations for Premier Chris Minns for many months now, but yesterday it was revealed that a former Labor MP, Ernest Wong, and restaurateur Jonathan Yee were charged last week, we didn't hear about it at the time, with illegally and secretly funnelling $10,000 into the now Premier's 2015 election campaign. It was uncovered originally by an ICAC inquiry, which was launched into a $100,000 cash donation to Labor by billionaire developer Huang Xiangmo. Why hasn't the Premier been charged?
17: Well, that's a very interesting question. What we've got, mainly due to the work of the Upper House Committee, is prosecution of the two individuals who are said to have carried out the scheme. They implemented the scheme, but it's common knowledge, and no one would suggest that apropos nothing one day, Ernest Wong and Jonathan Yee just decided, let's run a fake donation scheme in Chris Minns' electorate and somehow get the money into his bank account without anyone asking us to do it, without anyone ever thinking that we did it, knowing that we did it. So that proposition itself is ridiculous. So how hard is it to work out and ask them, pressure them to answer the key question, who asked you to run the illegal scheme?
1: Yeah.
17: Only one beneficiary, of course, that's the Premier, Chris Minns and his campaign. So these two individuals, in the separate matter about the $100,000 Aldi bag, appear to have rolled over and cooperated with the authorities. But strangely now, having carried out both schemes, the Kogra one and the Aldi bag, they're only being prosecuted on Kogra, and no one seems to be getting an answer to that key question that they can provide information. Who asked you to carry out this scheme? Because obviously you didn't just invent it yourself.
1: This is a small tangent, but it's interesting. This is a huge corruption story, and usually when it comes to corruption, you expect something like this to be on the front page of the Sydney Morning Herald, who claim to be specialists in corruption investigations. They've buried this bombshell admission on page 12 of the paper today. That's strange to me.
17: Oh, you see, the Herald specialises in sexy stories. You know, this is something to do with sex. It'll be on the front page. We've seen a whole series of those. But this one goes to a former Labor MP being prosecuted for a fake donation scheme, totally illegal, in the electorate of the Premier of New South Wales when he first ran for New South Wales Parliament. So, yeah, it's big news and bigger news in one sense, Chris, is that the Electoral Commission first identified the illegal scheme in Chris Minns' Kogra campaign in late 2022. Why is that significant? It's in the run-up to the last New South Wales election. And the Electoral Commission decided, for, I think, bizarre reasons, not to tell anyone, not to inform the voters, that an illegal scheme has been identified in the electorate of the man wanting to be the Premier of New South Wales in March of 2023. And we know for a fact, if the Electoral Commission had given the voters that basic, very, very important, crucial information, David Latham, former Labor Party official, would have come forward with his affidavit saying not only an illegal scheme, but in the sworn words of David Latham, Chris Minns was asking for the scheme to be initiated. It would have changed the entire aspect of the last state election campaign, refocusing on Labor corruption, and, you know, obviously the Liberals would have been running Obeid and McDonald memories ads and that kind of thing. So the Electoral Commission here, in my opinion, has played a completely disgraceful role in not keeping the voters informed.
1: New South Wales voters deserve to know the truth.
17: Oh, absolutely. We charter and fund the Electoral Commission to run transparent, well-informed elections. And if there's a major investigation identifying an illegal scheme, imagine for the coming up into the next election, Kelly Sloan is identified as having an illegal scheme in her electorate of Vaucluse in the donations and the funding. You'd expect that to be known to the voters as they go to the ballot box.
1: Yeah.
17: To cast their vote. So the Electoral Commission, there's questions being asked as to how efficient their inquiry has been, but also why haven't they been transparent from day one? And on the efficiency of what they've done, you've only got to read the Australian newspaper today. Yesterday, the commissioner at our inquiry says it doesn't necessarily follow that the money, this is the fake donations, was actually received by the Minns campaign. Minns' spokeswoman in the same newspaper later that night has said it's a matter of public record that donations were received in good faith at the time, but subsequently repaid.
1: They don't know the facts of their own investigation.
17: Well, the Premier has said he received the money and repaid it. He only repaid it because it was illicit. It was illegal. So the Premier said, yeah, we received the money into the campaign, it was subsequently repaid. Why would the Electoral Commissioner, at the end of what is a five-year investigation by the Electoral Commission, why would she be saying it doesn't necessarily follow that the money was actually received when the Premier's admitting to it?
1: What a deal.
17: Well, it's hard to believe that this is what we're dealing with here, but thank goodness for the upper house, because we get to play a scrutinising role, not only of Chris Minns, but the Electoral Commission.
1: And Chris Minns is saying, I know nothing.
17: Well, he's saying, yeah, he's done nothing wrong, and he has admitted he received the money and repaid it, but otherwise he doesn't know where it came from, how it got into his bank account, who did this scheme where he's the sole beneficiary, what was going on around him in his first election campaign. Not running as Premier, but, you know, normally your first election campaign, I can tell you, you're very hands-on as a candidate.
1: Yeah.
17: If you're wanting to win, but apparently he knows very little.
1: And doesn't know who's pulling the strings in his own donation campaign.
17: That's his claim. But yeah. I think there's some evidence to say that well, he's admitted he received the money, and the Electoral Commission saying it doesn't necessarily follow the money received. So
1: just ridiculous.
17: Those two things don't add up and put further questions over the efficiency and the independence of the Electoral Commission in this whole process.
1: Without a doubt. I've got to take a quick break. I'll be back with Mark Latham after this.
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18: Denza Park, bus broken down Elizabeth Drive, westbound near Cowpaster Road. If you're going to the south coast, a serious crash just south of Nowra. Princes Highway closed in both directions. Diversions are in place. 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

0: 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Rain comes on steady, hot and strong. 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
6: Mark Latham, MLC, is with us at the moment. Gee, the political marketing teams within Labor and within One Nation are having a ball. Mark, going to war over defeating each other by establishing dueling donation drives. First, it was Albo's $27 fighting fund. And overnight, Pauline Hanson launched a $29 fund to fire the liar. I think One Nation might be winning this marketing campaign so far.
7: Yeah, they've got the better slogan, but what next? The Liberals with $31? They seem to be going up by amounts of two. What? But I find that curious. But yeah, One Nation, definitely fire the liar, is a bit more appealing than the bland Labor appeal, which is stop One Nation. You know, can't they find something a bit more exotic and rhyming than that? So our parties have got to raise money. We're just talking about how Chris Minns did it, allegedly, back in the day. So they've got to do that. The One Nation must be really playing on Labor's mind to launch a special fundraising campaign. The Labor approach, though, on One Nation is a bit outdated because they're saying, oh, it's an extremist party. It's right there on the fringe of right-wing politics. I think it's fair comment about Pauline Hanson. She has moderated her views over the years, and even areas where, you know, she's still pretty tough, like Muslim migration. A lot of people would look at what happened in Bondi and think, yeah, well, she was on about that for a long while and look what happened. So, yeah, I don't think Labor in running the extremism line is getting a lot of traction, because if One Nation is polling 31%, there must be a lot of extremists out there.
6: Very.
7: So, yeah, I think Labor's exaggerating there.
6: Yeah. Some disturbing news for people who may need emergency hospital treatment in Sydney's West soon. We hear today that Westmead Hospital's emergency department has recorded the worst wait times and ambulance ramping in the whole of New South Wales. One in 10 patients waited 22 hours in ED, more than double recorded a decade ago. That's appalling.
7: Yeah, it's horrific, really. It's third world hospital standard, isn't it? You've got to wait almost a day, one in 10, waiting almost a day to get into the emergency department. Now, the Minister, Ryan Park, knowing this is coming out, has put out new bed backlog statistics showing that there's a rise to 1,300 beds that are occupied by aged care and the NDIS patients that really shouldn't be in the public hospital system, and that's up from about 900 a year ago. Well, emergency department treatment doesn't always rely on a bed being available, an overnight bed in the hospital. So that's a bit of a distraction. The real issue we've got here is that the money in emergency department care hasn't moved to where the people have moved in Sydney. You look at all the data, it's the population growth areas where the emergency departments are absolutely choked, and we're getting these horrific figures. That's Western Sydney and the Central Coast, essentially in New South Wales. Meanwhile, the Minns government has deprivatised the Northern Beaches Hospital and said there's more beds there. If you're in Western Sydney, go up to DY at the Northern Beaches Hospital. That's where the extra beds are going in, which to me just seems completely bizarre.
6: It's just stupid.
7: So their priorities are wrong, and the bed backlog from their federal colleagues is just another distraction.
6: One quick thing. I've been contacted by a group of taxi drivers this week about the unfair playing field between regular taxi drivers and rideshare drivers over green slips. For some reason, if you're a taxi driver, you've got to fork out $6,000 to obtain a green slip as a commercial driver, and I've seen their green slip receipt. But rideshare drivers, because they're purely rideshare, can get green slips as an individual like you and I for, you know, about $600, the going rate at the moment, a tenth of their price. And they have no limit on the time they spend working as a rideshare driver, whereas there's a limit on what taxi drivers or how long taxi drivers can work. How is that in any way fair?
7: Well, I think competition is good, but it's got to be a level playing field, hasn't it?
6: Yeah.
7: I treat the Uber drivers, who have become very popular and lucrative for them, just as private citizens. I mean, obviously they're running a commercial enterprise, aren't they? It's as commercial as any taxi on the streets of New South Wales. So they've got to even that up. Either bring down the impost on the taxi drivers or increase it for Uber, so they've got the same overhead costs, compete on a level playing field, and the taxis get a fair go.
6: Exactly.
7: Taxis back in the day, Chris, so I'm always their friend, and they always treat me with great respect. So I hope the state government can even out the disparity that you've highlighted, because there's no doubt the taxi drivers are ripped off compared to the very lucrative run that the Uber drivers get.
6: They need to step up a campaign, I think. Now, quickly, Donald Trump didn't muck around retaliating for Iran shooting down that US Apache helicopter.
7: That's true, but I come back to the central point that I've made with you a few times. Iran is a rogue state, and I think Trump is deluding himself to think you can form an agreement with them, a peace treaty, and they'll stick to it. They'll always be a nuisance. They'll always be doing something to provoke him. So he's back to square one. Do you deal with him in a harsh way and clean them out entirely? Or do you go down the path of thinking they can be reasonable when they're a state sponsor of terrorism? They're a terrible, terrible country. And they'll always do, whether it's, you know, dropping some explosive drones in a Dubai airport or shooting down an Apache helicopter, they're always going to be doing things to provoke Trump and upset any notion of a peace agreement. So Trump really has got himself into a bind. Dealing with them harshly, obviously, you know, is severe for the civilian population in Iran, creates a refugee crisis.
6: Yep.
7: He would know that. So he sort of painted himself into the corner.
6: Yep, we'll see how that pans out. Mark, thank you very much for your time. Appreciate it.
7: Yeah, always a pleasure. Thanks, Chris.
6: Good on you. Mark Latham, MLC. And just repeating, the New South Wales Premier, Chris Minns, has denied any wrongdoing over that $10,000 donation in 2015. He has not been charged.
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9: Greenwich car broken down, Pacific Highway southbound at Greenwich Road. Now in the city, truck broken down, Sydney Harbour Bridge, lane 6, just near the southern pylon. 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
17: Good morning, I'm Diane Coveney-Garland. Iran shot down a US Apache helicopter which was patrolling the Strait of Hormuz. The US President Donald Trump says the two pilots in the chopper escaped injury. The United States has already responded by launching a number of airstrikes against Iran. Two people are dead and a major New South Wales highway is closed after a crash. A truck and car collided on the Princes Highway at Nowra on the south coast, killing both people in the car. The truck driver's been freed and rushed to hospital in a serious condition. The highway remains closed at Falls Creek. The controversial cull of Brumbies continues in Kosciuszko National Park in southern New South Wales. The month-long operation will result in the Brumbies being culled by aerial shooting, with as many as 15 shots needed to kill one horse, mainly due to the low-calibre guns being used. Ballistics expert and hunter Andy Mallon has told Chris Smith it's a form of animal cruelty.
18: To have to shoot 15 times, that requires reloading the gun. You know, it's quite a long time to shoot an animal 15 times. It's not a good outcome. It's not humane.
17: Detectives have charged a man over the alleged sexual assault of a 16-year-old girl in Brisbane earlier this month. He's accused of attacking the girl near Central Station on May 2. The 49-year-old man was arrested in Riverview last Friday and charged with rape and sexual assault. He's been remanded in custody and will face Brisbane Magistrates Court next week. New data has found patients across New South Wales spent less time in emergency departments compared to the other states and territories, but the report also found a record high hospital bed occupancy rate, partly driven by non-acute patients. Bureau of Health Information Adjunct Professor Heiko Spalek says most patients rated their overall emergency department and admitted care positively.
19: CMD surgery helps free up hospital beds. And it was positive to see that rates of same-day surgery increased by around 6 percentage points over a 5-year period in New South Wales.
17: An off-duty K9